0: a sign of things to come for the Atlanta Braves, or is it going to be more inconsistent play? It is Chris Thomas and I, Turtle, live in the Kia Studios with you until 10 o'clock. Offense came to play tonight. They put up a five spot. It's the bottom of the second. They chased starter Dustin May after just two-thirds of an inning. So that's good. But Hurston Waldrop has given up three runs in two innings. So instead of cruising...
1: His first start back.
0: Yeah, but... See, you're ready to give excuses for the Braves, but not for the Hawks. Hawks, you're just like, they're going to suck. They're going to be a playing team. For the Braves, it's like, they'll be okay. They'll be fine. No, Waldrop gave up three runs in two innings, and instead of cruising with a five spot in the first couple of innings, you're now in another nail biter. And that's unfortunately been the case for the Braves basically this entire season. And we know that the lead now is 2.5. There's still 16 games over 500, which is good, but you got to worry about Philly every single night now. You got a box score watch. And if you told me that in, you know, mid-May that you were going to have to box score watch at any point this season, I would have told you to kick rocks. No way. So, you know, times have been, these have been hard times, you know, for the Atlanta Braves. And maybe last night was a good sign of things to come. And, you know, Ozzy continues to play well. We'll hear from Walt Weiss on him in just a minute here. But the Braves are in a very critical portion here of their season. They have played 84 games, so just over the halfway point. And they got to figure out at this fork in the road which direction they're going. Are they going to be the team from the first half of the first half, or are they going to be the team from the second half of the first half? Because it's been pretty dramatic, the switch, you know, to have one of your best starts in franchise history to, you know, one of the worst month stretches here. And there hasn't been too many signs, unfortunately, that this thing is going to turn around. No Acuna. Jarvis was called back up today to play shortstop. Dubon has basically become an everyday outfielder at this point, which is not what you want to see. That's not what he does best at all. Austin Riley continues to be a black hole. Who's going to be your backup catcher? There's a lot of questions going on for the Braves right now. And you got to wonder, you know, we keep talking about it. When is Double A going to pull the trigger? When? Will it be by the time I get back from vacation? Will the Braves have made a move? I'm going to say no. I still think it'll be too early. We're about a little over 2 weeks from the All-Star break, and that's going to be a good telltale sign of where this team is at right now. You just got to hope and pray that they can continue to tread water here and not let things really spiral. And, you know, you get Waldrop back, Smith-Shawver, and hopefully Schwellenbach are not too much further behind. Grant Holmes gets another start because Bryce Elder had a dip in velocity, according to reports, and he's going to miss a start now. We know Strider's gone. So what's left for these Atlanta Braves right now? What can they bank on? The reinforcements need to come from outside of the organization, right? They need to be additions to this team. You can't just rely on the guys that are coming back. Because let's face it, even when Acuna comes back, what was he this season? He's been bad. Not even average. He's been bad on the whole. On the aggregate, to use a World Cup term, he's been bad. He has been nowhere near the MVP caliber player that we know that he can be. All right, let's hear a little bit of Walt Weiss here. He was talking about Ozzy. Despite being a little nicked up, he's put together an all-star campaign.
2: And Ozzy,

0: dealt with the injuries the last couple of years, so the performance was down from what it was before that, and here he comes right back. He's an all-star. He should be, you know, he's going to play in the all-star game probably, but you know, it's a credit to him. It's because that doesn't just happen. I mean, it takes a lot of work and a lot of patience, but it's great to see him playing the way he is.
1: Yeah, that's been one bright side. We didn't know, you know, they took a risk in bringing him back this year. We had the debate in the offseason, like, was that a good move, bringing Ozzie back? Should he be given one more year to prove that he's still the man for second base every day for this team? And he's proved all the doubters wrong. And he's clearly, you know, still an elite baseball player who's just dealing with, unfortunately, injuries that sustained over the course of a couple of years. And now he's back to being the man, and he's going to be, barring of something crazy, he's going to be your starting second baseman in the All-Star game. Walt Weiss did talk about the game last night, again, hopefully using that as a bounce-back launch point as they look to maintain this 5-3 lead in this one.
0: Kind of been Murphy's Law here for a few weeks, but, you know, look like, you know, tonight maybe it's a sign of the tide turning a little bit. You know, it just seems when things can snowball in this game one way or the other. And it's certainly snowballed in the wrong direction here recently. But, yeah, some good signs, a lot of good signs tonight.
1: And you got to hope that that can continue again. But unfortunately, you look at the game that's going on right now, this is sort of the microcosm of what's been going on. You get five runs, but then, unfortunately, Waldrip comes right back and gives up three of his own. And they're all three earned, three innings pitch, three hits, three earned run, three strikeouts. So threes are wild for Hurston Waldrip tonight. I just think that for this team, they need a spark. They need Alex to go out there and try to replicate more this year than any other year. This team needs a player or two to come in here and act like the catalyst that all the guys were in 21. I'm not saying they need to have the type of monumental impact. That's lightning in a bottle, the definition of it. You can't expect that from guys that you bring back in. But at the end of the day, this team needs something. What they're rolling out there every day right now is not good enough. This team has championship aspirations, and they absolutely should continue to abide by that. It's just a matter of when at this point. When is this organization going to feel comfortable going out there, making these phone calls and seeing what's up? You know, it's July 2nd today. Is it July 15th? Is it the All-Star break? Is it after that? I think only time is going to tell. One more on Walt Weiss. Hey, if this guy can come back and be healthy, that would be a big boon to the rotation, and that is Reynaldo Lopez.
0: Man, it looked like 2024 Lopey, and that's what we were hoping for. I talked about him trending in a good direction. I mean, that was really good. Not only velocity, but the slider was his old slider. So that was really encouraging. That was, like I said before the game, if we get that Lopey in the rotation, that's a huge boost for us. And so, you know, we got the win and everything. That was the best part of the win for me, was what Lopey did. And
1: it's been one of the strangest couple of years for Reynaldo Lopez. He comes to Atlanta. Nobody really knows who he is. He's a converted reliever into a starter. He's dominant. And then you're like, oh, sweet. This guy's going to be a good part of the rotation. And then he gets hurt, and then he loses his mechanics, and he just hasn't been the same ever since. Except hopefully now, maybe he's found something, and I think they're going to take this on a start-by-start basis. If he continues to perform well, I think they'll keep running him out there. If he starts to struggle, they'll probably put him back in the bullpen. And I think the same goes for Grant Holmes. I think the same goes for Martin Perez. And therein lies the problem. You have the overwhelming majority of your rotation that you just can't count on right now. And Bryce Elder, like I said, his start got skipped because he had a dip in velocity that was noticeable enough that they decided to give him some extra rest. And I guess we'll hear in a couple of maybe hours after this game, or maybe in a couple of days, how he's progressing and what we can expect from him. I'm not entirely sure what that means. I mean, usually a dip in velocity and then it's fatigue or soreness, and then you're like, oh my goodness, holy crap, here we go again. But let's not project out until

until we actually know anything. So the Braves right now are maintaining a 5-3 lead. It's bottom of the third. We'll keep you posted on that as we go here on Chris Thomas tonight after a big win last night that, you know, again, if Lopez can keep doing it, if Ozzie can keep doing it, those are some nice things to hang your hat on. But, you know, until Austin Riley starts hitting, and we all saw the video and the photos with Chipper and hoping that he can instill some confidence on him and give him a couple of pointers, you know, until Acuña, Acuña comes back and he can show that he's, you know, more of the consistent player that he was, you know, before this season where things have just not gone right from injury and not playing well, you know, this team needs to make some moves. And I'm going to maintain that, and it's just a matter of when. All right, when we get back, usually a Friday vehicle, but we're doing it on a Thursday because it's Oren and I's last shows for the week. So we're going to get into a producer six-pack, which is four sports questions of any kind, two lifestyle questions of any kind. We'll see if there are any vacation-related questions that Oren has in store. And we'll keep this thing rolling along here. We got a lot more to do. Russell Baxter's going to stop by, talk some NFL with him. So we got a busy, busy remainder of the program here. It's Chris Thomas Turtle. We're hanging out live in the Kia Studios until 10 o'clock. It's Chris Thomas tonight on 92.9 The Game.

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6: 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So I said no. I was booked on the Deitch Podcast before the Taylor Swift phenomenon. 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
2: Back with you here on 92.9 The Game. Braves are battling with the Cardinals. Oren, what'd you say? I couldn't hear you. You gave an update of some sort here?
3: Oh, no, knockout tonight. Croatia went up early. They're up 1-0 right now, but we had a goal from Cristiano Ronaldo that was
2: offsides.
3: So I think they're going to do
2: There's been a lot of those.
3: They're going to do a check here, it looks like, to see.
2: A VAR?
3: They're going to do a VAR, see if he was onside.
2: The same thing that screwed the U.S. last night?
3: It looked really, really close, so we'll see if they...
2: Well, that would be big for him.
3: If they allow... Yeah, well, for numerous reasons, yes.
2: They would. He has gotten a lot of backlash in this edition of the World Cup, and that same VAR is what gave our guy, Flo Balogun, an American hero, icon, the dang red card. That's going to keep them out of the round of 16 here. And they play Monday against Belgium, and they'll have to find a way to get creative offensively without him in the lineup. Maybe, you know, Christian Pulisic could put one in the back of the net. That would be nice. We shall see. So that's going on. We got Braves clinging to a 5-3 lead. Hawks are, I think, done for the most part making moves. We talked about that last night. Falcons in play as well as they continue to work towards summer camp here, and we'll be there before you know it at Flowery Branch here on Sports Radio 92.9 The Game.
3: By a shoulder.
2: Yeah, it's like the KD shot that was because he was a size 16 instead of a 15 that didn't count. Yeah, that was a 2 instead of a 3. Yeah, it was the same sort of thing for old Cristiano, as the sun is setting rather quickly on his

career here, the golden child, the pretty boy, has been bested by the short, frumpy guy, Messi, that has taken the mantle as numero uno, la bestia, as Ronnie likes to say, the best footballer in the world. Oren is the best at doing the producer six-pack, and we're going to do that right now.

0: likes to live stream, and apparently the live stream was a point of contention with the Boston Celtics. That's one of the reasons why they let him go, in addition to him being the smartest guy in the room or something. It's something stupid.
1: Well, he did take an Ivy League class.
0: Yeah. Well,
1: at Harvard.
0: At Harvard. Yeah. And he did spend a semester at Cal.
1: So, I mean, but here's the thing. Hashtag shut up and dribble. Is that what they're telling him to do, essentially?
0: Essentially. Tonight on his live stream, quote, "Boston, pack me up. Pack your bags. Sayonara, buddy. There was definitely a lack of respect from Boston. I want you to take it like a pie graph here. 100% is the total. Break it down as to the percentage of that pie graph. If it's called, whose fault is it Jaylen Brown got traded from Boston? Boston's percentage of the pie and Jaylen's percentage of that pie."
1: 100% Boston. Jaylen could have said nothing. Jaylen could have been a model citizen. Jaylen could have just played ball and made his money. He still would have been gone, Oren Romain. They just didn't want him there. They just did not want him in the mix. He's too expensive. He's going to be eligible for another extension, making $65, $70 million a year. I think one thing we forget, Oren, this is a new regime in Boston. They were sold, and they got new ownership. And I think it's just pretty clear that the new ownership was like, hey, man, thank you for your service. We're going to ride with Tatum. We're going to try to rebuild and win another chip with him, and that's what we're going to do. I don't think they liked some of the ancillary stuff, fighting with Stephen A. Smith and Twitch streaming all the time and, you know, being vocal and all that kind of stuff. But if they wanted to play with him, that stuff wouldn't matter at all. This was strictly a business, we don't want you anymore, and thank you for your service type of deal. 100% of that pie is on Boston. 100%.
0: All righty, sir. Question number two. This is a three-parter.
1: Oh.
0: Three-parter. We know he's not going back to L.A. The two teams that were rumored to be in the driver's seat for him were the Cavs and the Warriors. Now we can throw the 76ers in that mix for making a serious play. 4-1, Mr. LeBron James. So, the three teams, sir, the Cavs, the 76ers, and the Warriors. LeBron signing for the Cavs means what?
1: That he is going to have a sentimental storybook ending that comes up short in the playoffs because the Cavs are not a good playoff team. They're a good regular season team. They're not a good playoff team. And even with LeBron James added there, especially if they keep James Harden, they're going to be bounced in, I don't know, the semifinals again. And it'll be a nice storybook ending. The kid comes home, but it will not result in any meaningful basketball next season for LeBron James.
0: LeBron to the Warriors means what?
1: It will be one of the most fun regular season NBA storylines we've seen in quite some time. The NBA, for all of its regular season woes, will have its highest rated regular season in years. Every game for the Warriors will be must watch. And depending on who they put around him, they have a decent chance of making a run. Now, Steph's got to stay healthy. If Draymond comes back, he's going to have to take a lot less money. A little redemption for Ronaldo, huh? How about that? He puts one home after all. So now we're tied 1-1 with Portugal trying to not go home early. Hey, good for the old man, huh? You know what, Oren? Been a while since he had something nice, huh? A guy like that you really root for to get some nice things.
0: By the way, that's his first knockout goal.
1: Really?
0: It was a penalty.
1: That's crazy to think. Well, that's his specialty. That's crazy to think about, by the way. I think that sets up by far the most intriguing storyline out of all the possible destinations to Golden State.
0: LeBron to the Warriors. Excuse me, to the Warriors. LeBron to the 76ers means what?
1: the best chance.

0: and still win a title. Now, is it as sexy and must-watch as if he pairs up with Steph? No. But, again, you're going to have a ton of national interest, him and Jaylen Brown, you know, and Joel Embiid and Maxey and Edgecombe. That makes a really, really dynamic core, a nice mix of youth and veterans there. You can load manage LeBron and Embiid there and tell Brown and Maxey and Edgecombe to basically cover you for the regular season and then have LeBron essentially and Embiid ready to go for the postseason. And with that mix of players, I think only really the Knicks would be a challenger in the East. I can't really think of another team that I would pick over them. Certainly not Boston. Certainly not Indiana. Not Detroit. Not Orlando. Not Charlotte. Not the Hawks. So, yeah, I think Cleveland is the nice storybook ending for him personally. Golden State is the best storyline for everybody else. And 76ers are the best chance for him to win a title.
1: All righty, sir. ESPN did some bold predictions in terms of playoff people, playoff teams, and divisional winners. Let's go through a couple of these, and I'm going to give you, we haven't done true or false yet, so we'll do a corporate little true or false into this. Here's one. True or false, ESPN says that the Chiefs will miss the playoffs this season. True or false?
0: No, false. They're coming back in a big way. I think Mahomes is going to be on a vengeance tour. Broncos will probably win the division, but the Chiefs definitely make the playoffs next year. False.
1: The Texans will win the AFC. True or false?
0: AFC?
1: The AFC, sir.
0: No. The AFC? The Texans? With C.J. Stroud, who threw four interceptions in a playoff game last year? That guy? But he cut his hair. Dun, dun, dun.
1: He did.
0: No.
1: That defense is tough, though.
0: Yeah,
1: man.
0: That defense
1: is real tough.
0: Okay, but you got to score points.
1: If they're able to get that offense turned around, and I say that's a big sort of if, just because of how bad it looked in the playoffs last year.
0: But they're not better than the Bills, the Ravens, the Bengals, the Broncos. No? You think they're on par with those guys?
1: They've got a quarterback who has as much talent, I would say, as those other quarterbacks in the AFC do, but we haven't seen him put it together for an entire season since his rookie year. So it's a lot to being placed on his shoulders. But if he's the guy that turns it around this year, like it's literally the last piece they need right now. It's just consistent quarterback play. And if they get that, oh boy.
0: Yeah, but I'm firmly entrenched.
1: That's a big thing to kind of have to want to get to.
0: Yeah, and I'm firmly entrenched in need to see it to believe it sort of a thing there. Woof.
1: All right, and the last of the sports questions here, sir. ESPN thinks that the Saints will win the NFC South, sir. True or false?
0: The Saints?
1: The Saints.
0: This whatever list you're looking at right now, Warren, is either some kind of weird troll job or whoever put this
1: together. They're kind of bold, but yeah.
0: Yeah, I mean, if anything, I've put them last in the NFC South to win the division. I think the Bucks and the Falcons are right there. I think the Panthers are a quarter notch below that. And then I think the Saints are a distant fourth. The Saints. I guess they really like the combination of Olave and who's the kid they drafted? Jordan Tyson? Yeah, I guess so. All right.
1: Let's turn to the non-sports ones here, sir. If you were offered an invitation for you and your lovely girlfriend, sir, to attend Taylor Swift's wedding, would you go?
0: No. Orin, I couldn't name five places I'd rather be less, to be completely honest.
1: The giant party, man.
0: Yeah, but the uppity, stuffity, muffity, you know, nature of it all. The only thing anybody's going to care about is who's wearing what and you know, what kind of

0: perfume are you wearing? Like, I don't need that, man. Give me a good old-fashioned family wedding where you're dancing and sweating and drinking cocktails and all that kind of stuff. I don't need no, you know, billion-dollar MSG love affair. Get out of here with that. I don't want any part of that. I'm not even going to look at the pictures online.
1: I want
0: no part of that.
1: All right, fair enough. And the one thing, sir, that you were looking forward to the most this weekend at the beach?
0: Putting my phone away. I am surgically attached to my phone all day, every day because of the job. So I am looking forward to leaving my phone in the hotel room and just enjoying the quality face-to-face time and just being in the water. I cannot wait. All right, good job on the six-pack. As always, coming back, we'll chat with our buddy Russell Baxter, Bax Football Guru, on all things NFL. What does he think about the Falcons in 2026? All that and more coming up to close out the 8 o'clock hour here. Chris Thomas tonight, 92.9 The Game.

0: 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Well, hi. I'm Dan Hanzus.
1: And I'm Mark Sessler.
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0: much going on in the NFL, so we enlisted the help of one of our favorites, Russell Baxter. Make sure you check him out, Bax Football Guru, on Twitter to get all his latest input and intel on the National Football League. It's Chris Thomas with you on 92.9 The Game until 10 o'clock. Russell, let's start here in Atlanta. There's a lot of moving parts here, obviously, with all the changes going on. But what did you make of their most recent move? Do you think it was prudent of them to get ahead of signing Kyle Pitts, or do you think they should have waited?
1: No, I think if you are determined and confident that he is the guy that you want at that position, you know, why screw around? Get people in place. You know, once again, you have a new head coach. You're going to likely have a new starting quarterback, at least early in the season, unless something happens with Michael Penix. Okay? So get people in place. You know, the one thing that derails teams around the league, Chris, is indecisiveness. Okay? Injuries are one thing, and indecision is a totally different. Injuries you can't help. There's not much, you can't do anything about it. Okay? You can be as deep as you can, which is very, very tough in the salary cap era. Okay? And every team deals with it. And the NFL has done its best, you know, by, you know, changing training camps and putting certain criteria on physicality and so on. But people are going to get hurt. But as an organization, making good decisions is what's key. And I don't have to tell you this. The NFC South is obviously very ripe for the taking. We had a three-way tie for the top spot, although they were all 8-9. They all had losing records. And, you know, not the rain on the NFC South parade. It's the second time in 4 years that no team in the division had a winning record. Okay? In fact, this is the second time Carolina won the division with a losing record, which they did back in 2014. So, get your house in order, hit the ground running for training camp. There's only three preseason games now, unless you're Carolina and Arizona who are playing in the Hall of Fame game. So I like that move because it was the right call.

0: coming off the year that he had.
1: Okay, so the one thing we're trying to figure out here when it comes to Tua or Penix, Russell, is the ceiling for the team, you think, that much higher for one of them? Because I'm convinced, Russell, they're going to kind of win as many games as they're going to win, regardless of who the quarterback is. Like, I don't think if Tua comes in, they win 11, and if Penix comes in, they win 6 or 7.
0: Well, listen, I think a lot has to do with the surrounding parts. I mean, they have obviously suffered some blows along the offensive line. You know, defensively, I think they took a little bit of a step backwards last year. They weren't great against the run, and that's one of the things I always look at with the defense. You know, I mean, they set a franchise record for sacks. Okay, so that was a positive, but they got swept by Carolina, and you know that wound up being a big part, and then not winning the tiebreaker for the division. But as far as the quarterback situation, you know, Penix has not played a lot since he came in the league because of injuries. Tua led the league in passing yards in 2023, and it's almost like he peaked after that. You know, he had the concussion issue again. He's had trouble staying healthy. Last year, he didn't play a whole season, but that's because he was benched. So, to me, you have a lot of good skill people on here. You have one of the best running backs in the league. You know, Kevin Stefanski, the one thing I will say about Kevin Stefanski, Chris, is he's dealing with two quarterbacks. For Kevin Stefanski, it's almost like a vacation. Okay? You remember when he won Coach of the Year in 2023, the Browns started 5 different starting quarterbacks.
1: Yeah.
0: So, that's something to keep in mind. He's a 2-time NFL Coach of the Year. You know, I was a little surprised the Browns did what they did in letting him go. And in fact, in a season, in an off season, where I don't have to tell you that the Bengals are the only team in the division bringing back their head coach. Okay, Mike Tomlin won a Super Bowl. John Harbaugh won a Super Bowl, and Kevin Stefanski won 2 NFL Coaches of the Year. And who's the only one that's back? It's Zach Taylor.
1: Well, speaking of which, how much faith do you have that the defense in Cincinnati can finally not even catch up, but just hold serve for what the offense can do?
0: Well, I don't know if I have that much. You know, they went out and they obviously lost Trey Hendrickson. Last year they used a first-round pick on a pass rusher, and you know that turned out to be a headache for them more than anything else. The Bengals, I think, at times are their own worst enemy offensively. Okay, they need to be a little more balanced. It's great to throw for all those yards, and it's great to have the two wideouts that they have. Ja'Marr Chase, who's arguably going to be the best wide receiver to leave, arguably, in an era where we have so many great receivers, T. Higgins. So they can throw the ball all over the yard, but Joe Burrow has struggled in his own right to stay healthy. So I think that I don't know if you can say, Chris, that they have, you know, almost enough defense considering their offense. I think at times their offense can be their own worst enemy because they need to have a better ground attack. They need to be able to control tempo. That quick strike ability is great. But I am throwing up all those yards, that's great. But I have thrown out this stat numerous times. I don't know if I've ever done it on your show. We've had 60 Super Bowl champions. Only one time did their quarterback lead the league in passing yards and win a Super Bowl in the same year.
1: Huh. Oh, that's a great stat.
0: Any guess who?
1: I'm going to assume it wasn't Tom Brady or Joe Montana.
0: You can assume correctly. In fact, it happened kind of recently. We went more than 5 decades before it finally happened.
1: That's funny. Was it Mahomes?
0: Mahomes, yes, when they won Super Bowl 57 to beat the Eagles.
1: Yeah.
0: He led the league in passing yards, and they won the Super Bowl. And as you have seen, again, in the last 2 Super Bowls, you better bring some sort of semblance of the defense. I mean, who gave up the fewest points in the league last year? Seattle.

0: year before who gave up the fewest yards in the league, Philadelphia. So, you know, this football is really about balance. I know that sounds almost corny and cliche and so on, but if you're going to be imbalanced, and I know the passing game is so important now, but you've got to be able to hang on to the football. You've got to be able to control the football. You've got to be able to out-muscle the other team. You've got to be able to run the ball even when the other team knows you're going to run the ball, and you still do it, and you're still successful.
1: Okay, so you brought up Mahomes and the Chiefs there. Are you team they're right back in it, or are you team this might take a year to reconfigure?
0: I'm curious to see if he is going to be ready week one. Okay, it's never say never anymore. You know, we're done from 30, 40 years ago. If you had a knee injury 30, 40 years ago, Chris, you were done for the season regardless.
1: Right.
0: Okay, now, you know, we have surgery and different kinds of surgery and rehab process, and it's all that different. And I don't think Andy Reid's really committed to him being ready for the opening of the season. I like them getting Kenneth Walker because what Kenneth Walker was able to show, especially in the playoffs last year, is he can be a 25-carry back. And, you know, the Chiefs haven't really done that in a while, okay? So they've had their own issues on the offensive line. They've had their own – I mean, but some of this has to do with Patrick Mahomes, Chris. But think about this for a second, okay? If you go back to the Super Bowl where they lost to the Eagles, the Chiefs are 6-12 in the last 18 games.
1: Mm.
0: And that's not all Patrick Mahomes being out. You know that, okay? There's a pair of losses to the Eagles. There's a pair of losses. They got swept by the Chargers last year, which hadn't happened in a while. And I know the second game was when Mahomes got hurt. There were times last year defensively, and you know how important their defense was when they won Super Bowl 57 and 58. In fact, you know, it was a lot of Mahomes running, not that he wasn't throwing. Mahomes did a lot with his legs in the postseason. In both of those Super Bowls, it was the defense that made the big difference. Their defense, I remember the Denver game at Denver. I certainly remember the Buffalo game. Kansas City couldn't get its defense off the field. And if you become more defensive-oriented and offensive-oriented, and your defense isn't clicking, you struggle. But, you know, I'll be curious to see how Denver is. But next is obviously coming off being hurt late in the season. The Chargers really intrigued me because of, I think they got better on the offensive line. They couldn't get much worse last year with Slater and Alt being out. And who knows with the Raiders? I mean, it's funny because I'm doing a piece now. The Raiders may have picked up the two best quarterbacks that were available in this offseason.
1: Yeah.
0: One, obviously, the Heisman Trophy winner, national champion. But don't underestimate the addition of Kirk Cousins, especially if he plays early in the year.
1: Yeah, well, we know about his potential. He was on an MVP track before he hurt his arm and didn't tell anybody, Russell. Really appreciate you.
0: You know, it's interesting with Kirk Cousins. You start looking at the all-time list, and you can take them with a grain of salt. I mean, I understand that because obviously longevity. But remember Kirk Cousins' path to the NFL. He was the second quarterback drafted by the Redskins, and I'm saying Redskins, after Robert Griffin Jr. was drafted. Remember, he was fourth-round pick out of Michigan State.
1: Yeah.
0: And he's obviously bounced around the league, and he's obviously made a lot of money, but you go look at his career stats, and he has piled up a lot of yards and a lot of touchdown passes, hasn't had a lot of postseason success with the teams he's played with and so on, but I think that's a pretty good guy for Fernando Mendoza to learn behind.
1: No, you're 100% right. And before he came to Atlanta, he had like five straight 4,000-yard, 30-touchdown seasons. He was really, really good. Russell, really appreciate it. Thanks for popping on. Enjoy the holiday weekend. We'll chat soon.
0: You got it, sir.
1: All right, that is Russell Baxter there. Apologies for the little bit of a technical issue going on there back and forth with the phones. You know our phones can get a little funky sometimes, but it was really good stuff from Russell. Appreciate everybody listening, as always. All right.

When we get back, Orin and I are going to play it for game. We're going to take a look at the NBA's Eastern Conference after all these moves. Where are we slotting in the Hawks? I have a feeling Orin's going to slot them a little bit lower than I will, perhaps. We're going to see where the Eastern Conference is right now, post-draft in the middle of free agency. That's next to kick off the 9 o'clock hour on 92.9 The Game.

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4: 4th and final hour of the program. Last hour for me before vacation. I'm excited. Turtle is going to be full turtle mode this weekend, this July 4th holiday. I am going to be at the beach, in the pool, and I am going to be relaxing to the fullest extent of the law. Phone staying in the hotel room. I cannot wait. But we got one more hour of the program to get to you. You'll hear my conversation with Daniel Flick of the AJC, Falcons reporter, all the latest on the Dirty Birds that you can fit to print or audio, I guess, in this case. But before we get to that, Oren, let's play a little game here on the last day of the July 4th week for us, as Big O will be off for the holiday weekend as well.
5: Let's do it. I like games.
4: Where do the Hawks fit?
5: Ooh.
4: In the Eastern Conference.
5: Ooh.
4: Right meow.
5: Ooh.
4: Right meow.
5: Right meow. Okay.
4: Now, we'll sift through the dreck real quick.
5: Dreck.
4: In the Eastern Conference. But let's see if any of these teams, in your opinion, deserve to change. Finishing in last place in the Eastern Conference in 2025-2026 was the Washington Wizards.
5: Okay.
4: Now, with Alex Saar, Trae Young, A.J. DeBonsa in the mix.
5: Anthony Davis,
4: who they're reportedly
5: if he stays.
4: But according to them, they're not moving him. Will the Washington Wizards still be the last place team in the East next season?
5: No, they won't be.
4: No, they won't be. Okay. So then out of the following teams, who becomes the doormat? Indiana, Brooklyn, Chicago, or Milwaukee?
5: Brooklyn.
4: A place they've been, unfortunately, all too familiar with.
5: We got some craziness happening in the World Cup right now, too.
4: Oh, boy. To fill me in.
5: So,
4: 2-2. When did that happen?
5: A stoppage goal. Literally a near death, at death goal for Croatia to put
4: Ronaldo
5: this thing probably
4: like
5: into extra time.
4: He just lost the pet. Wow. That is crazy. So, we going to pens?
5: We got to go to overtime first, and then we'll go to pens.
4: Oh, yeah. Boy. All right. Keep me posted if something happens. So, now the next question becomes, are the Washington Wizards the second from the bottom? Or do they rise even above that?
5: I think they rise even above that.
4: Wow. So out of Chicago, Milwaukee, or Indiana, who is in second?
5: I am hard-pressed to either go with Milwaukee or Chicago for that next-to-last spot in the East.
4: I think I like what Chicago's done this offseason. I don't trust Indiana, though. I got to see Hallie back.
5: Really?
4: Yeah.
5: Okay.
4: He's had a really, if y'all don't know, Oren, he's had a really tough offseason.
5: He has.
4: He's dealt with medical issues. He's dealt with physical issues. He's taken medicine that made him put on all kinds of weight. So he's going up against it right now.
5: Okay.
4: So
5: that's
4: I'm going to say Brooklyn, then Indiana.
5: Indiana, wow, with Hallie
4: second,
5: back.
4: With Hallie back is your second from the bottom.
5: Okay.
4: I'm going Milwaukee after that. They'll be third from the bottom. Do you agree with that, or do you think it's Chicago?
5: I'm either one, Milwaukee or Chicago. I think Milwaukee, though, is openly trying to do the new thing, the competitive tanking, if you will.
4: Competitive tanking tax. Okay, so then I'm going to put Chicago next. So they're at the top of the elimination chamber, so to speak, for me. So are you putting Indiana there or Chicago?
5: Ooh.
4: Or are you taking somebody else out?

0: putting Indiana in.
1: See, I'm more along the lines that Indiana's going to be in the top half there. Like So
0: out of...
1: It might be easy for me for it to go top down than it would be from bottom up.
0: Okay, so let's finish out the... Let's finish this portion out, and then we'll start top down.
1: Okay.
0: So right now... Okay, so do you want to put Indiana at the bottom of the elimination chamber, or the top, should I say, and replace them with somebody, or do you want to leave the top 10 as is? You want to take out... See, I like what Charlotte's doing. Miami with Giannis.
1: Charlotte is the one that I like what they're doing, but I also think that...
0: Time to gel.
1: Yeah, because you're going to be putting a lot more on the shoulders of the young guys this offseason. And, you know, for all the just one-legged bad three-pointers Melo gave you last year, his playmaking did open up a whole lot for Khan and company last year, too. That being said, I think...
0: But now you got Grayson Allen and Royce O'Neal to space the floor.
1: And Naz Reid as well to kind of hit threes there, too. So,
0: you want to take them out and put Indiana in? Ooh,
1: I can't take
0: Orlando.
1: I can't take Orlando out.
0: So it sounds like we got to leave Indiana at the right below the Mendoza line. There.
1: Maybe it is about them trying to prove it right now. So they do prove it, then that's where they are.
0: All right. So then let's.
1: They are the ones who sort of missed out on getting a top draft pick this year too. So
0: yeah, and Benedict Mathurin.
1: Mathurin's out there, and he's in L.A. now.
0: All right. So then we'll go from. So now we got the bottom feeder sorted out. So now we'll go from the top down. How far up? Well, you can't move them anymore up because they're number one. Are you moving Detroit down from the number one seed in the East?
1: I am going to put New York in that number one spot.
0: So okay, Detroit, so the reigning champs.
1: Yeah, the reigning champs get the
0: top spot.
1: They get the honor of being top in the East, top dog in the East.
0: Okay, so losing Mitchell Robinson. Not that big of a deal.
1: Not particularly, no.
0: Okay. So New York number one. I'll agree with you on that. Boston's number two.
1: Boston's gonna move down.
0: They're gonna have to move down. So who are you moving into the two slot underneath the New York Knicks? We both have the Knicks at one.
1: Even if it is LeBron or isn't LeBron there in Philly.
0: Philly's kind of tempting, right?
1: I think Philly takes that number two spot.
0: All right, so I agree with you there, actually. So New York and Philly are going 1-2. Okay, so number three, this is where it gets tough.
1: It does get tricky here.
0: This is where it gets tough. Does Detroit slide three? Do they slide further back than that? If Cleveland gets LeBron, do they move into three?
1: So I think if Cleveland gets LeBron, then they'll jump. They may jump Philly for me, but I think even saying that, though, I think Cleveland is more clearly in the three spot right now, even without LeBron, than Detroit is in that three spot right now. So I'm going to go New York, Philly, and then Cleveland.
0: Okay, so here's the first spot where we differ. I'm going to go New York, Philly, Detroit. Okay. I think Detroit's a good enough regular season team. I don't love them in the playoffs still, but I still think Detroit's a good – because of the way they play. Like, Detroit's really good in the regular season because they essentially beat you up every single night, and there's a stretch of games where teams don't want to play that way, and they win their fair share of games that way. By the way, they do it.
1: They got it, crew.
0: They do it.
1: Portugal advances.
0: Cristiano, pretty boys in the round of 16. He still got it, baby. Ooh, Croatia's not taking this well.
1: It's tough, man.
0: Yeah, that's tough. That's a tough one. All right, it is 92.9 The Game. Chris Thomas tonight. Turtle live in the Key Studios. We are playing a game. We are reorganizing the Eastern Conference right now. We did the bottom feeders. The biggest difference is that I think Indiana is going to stink again this year, and Oren thinks they're going to be right at that Mendoza line. And we both agree Washington's going to be better, Brooklyn's going to stink, and Chicago and Milwaukee are the biggest question marks. Now, at the top of the conference, we both have the Knicks 1, Philly 2. I have Detroit 3, Cleveland 4, and Oren has it reversed,
1: well,
0: or
1: actually,
0: are you putting Detroit?
1: I'm going to put Cleveland at 3, and then I don't want to put Detroit.

0: Right at four.
1: Oh, who are you putting at four? Toronto?
0: I put Toronto at
1: four.
0: Ooh,
1: with Kawhi back in the fold?
0: Yeah, Kawhi and Scotty Barnes.
1: But how many games is Kawhi going
0: to
1: play?
0: They'll find a way if they need to, 60? To balance it out with him to get him ready for the playoffs. But, yeah, man, like that Toronto team is tough, man.
1: 60 games? 65? So
0: give me Toronto in the four over Detroit.
1: And is Detroit your five?
0: And that's where it gets even trickier for me because
1: Miami.
0: You still got Miami and you still got Orlando there too. People forget Orlando for like the first two thirds of the season last year.
1: They were really
0: like
1: good.
0: A top four seed in the East last year. So.
1: I love how you were just so thoroughly dismissive of the Hawks. They haven't been mentioned yet.
0: Well, they were the sixth seed last year. And all these teams, you could argue, had better off seasons than the Hawks did last year. And listen, I know that they didn't have CJ for an entire season. They didn't have Jock for an entire season. And when those two guys played last year, things were a lot better offensively. And like I even saw a stat too. Brad Rowland had a stat about how effective the Hawks were defensively when Jock was on the floor. I get all of that. I understand all of that. But I still don't see them overtaking these other teams. I just don't.
1: All right. So my number, so I'll go, I'm going to go Miami 5.
0: Okay.
1: Toronto.
0: Are you booting the Hawks down too, then, aren't you? Yeah. Yeah.
1: Oh,
0: No. Yeah, see? See?
1: Oh, no. Oh.
0: And we haven't even gotten to, like, Orlando and
1: Boston.
0: Charlotte yet.
1: Boston.
0: And Boston. Boston's just sitting there, too. By the way, what if Boston takes those first-round picks they just got for Jaylen Brown, and they flip those for something of worth, say, like
1: Trey Murphy.
0: In New Orleans. Yeah. What does that do for them?
1: Better.
0: Does that make that deal look substantially better than what it was originally?
1: That deal look substantially better than it was originally.
0: And if they get Trey Murphy, and I don't know, you want to brag on getting Paul George, but you're not as strong as you were last year, but they still got pieces coming back that were in play. And see, this is the dilemma I had a couple days ago, Chris.
1: Well, I didn't do this yet, Oren.
0: I'm just saying.
1: We didn't
0: though.
1: Do this exercise. We should have done this exercise a couple of days ago.
0: I'm telling you right
1: now.
0: I'm
1: glad we're doing it now.
0: This is what I've run into consistently where it's like, how do I measure? And again, too, the Hawks have three rookies that you hope play decent roles this year and they grow. But I mean, you got two big guys. Or you got a point guard in Kingston, and you don't know how quickly he's going to adjust to what's expected of him in this league. And then we saw last year what Quinn does if you're younger players and you can't get up to speed with stuff.
1: Bench.
0: You're gonna sit on the bench.
1: Bench.
0: Same thing with Henry. Same thing with Zubi. Like if you guys can't get with it, there's no time to sort of sit around and hold hands and expect you to kind of, get up to speed just as is. Like, hey,
1: all right.
0: you got to come out the gate running, ready to go.
1: All right. If I'm being fair and objective,
0: be fair and objective, Chris.
1: Miami 5, Toronto 6, Atlanta 7.
0: Okay.
1: Boston 8.
0: With Orlando 9 and Charlotte 10?
1: Orlando 9, Charlotte 10.
0: Okay.
1: That's how I'm doing it. How are you doing it?
0: So, I have what? Toronto at 5.
1: Yeah.
0: Miami at 6.
1: Okay.
0: And
1: Boston at 7.
0: Yeah. I'll put Boston at 7.
1: You putting Orlando over the Hawks too?
0: It's a flip between Orlando and Atlanta at 8-9.
1: Oof.
0: And then Charlotte at 10.
1: Oh,

0: Dang it. Dang it.
1: And again, like, this is all
0: speculative. But this is not what we want. For the record, this is what we did this in real time for a reason.
1: And rosters are still subject to change as we haven't officially hit the
0: July 6th marker.
1: The signing date yet, so to speak. So there's still a roster spot the Hawks need to clear. There's a couple deals, contracts on this team that are here right now that might not be here.
0: Well, they have one too many players right now.
1: So Kispert and by virtue of eliminating Kispert and Buddy, you take off two to get to 14 and add one that makes 15. That 15th guy could beat somebody of substantial note and rotational ability. So, I'm sorry, Chris.
0: But you know what? I'm glad we did it because it's a good. The point of the exercise paid off. Man. All right. Well, let's have an upbeat conversation about the Falcons, shall we? Daniel Flick of the AJC stops by next. Dang it, Orton!

0: It may be Falcons offseason,
1: but there's still plenty to talk about.
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13: Right now, we got to head out to the hotline and chat with our buddy Daniel Flick of the AJC covering all things Dirty Birds. Daniel, let's start. We know Kyle Pitts in the contract. The ink is dry. But let's talk about his role on this offense. There's been a lot of talk and speculation about how much he's going to play in line, how much he's going to play out wide, how much he's going to be asked to block after what we've seen over the last couple of years. Not exactly a forte of his. How do you expect his role to be divvied up in the offense this year?
14: Yeah, Chris, I think it'll be kind of similar to how it was last year a little bit. It's kind of interesting. So if you look at the rate at which Atlanta ran 12 personnel last year, it was number 2 in the NFL, only behind the Browns. So that being said, I think with the guys they have behind them in Warner and Hooper, there's methods to where they're going to use Pitts more as a wide out. I think you'll see him used there. I think you'll see him using the slot a little bit. They've talked about a variety of ways they can use him. I don't think he'll be asked to play in line a whole lot just because, I mean, I believe the number in Cleveland last year was around 43% of the time they ran 12 personnel. So heavy tight end packages. I would expect that trend with the guys they have on the roster to remain the same this year. So I think a lot of what he'll do will be not in a non-inline role. But I do think they're excited about the ways they can use him and about the variety of places he can play.
13: So one thing that happened last year was a bad pattern, and it wasn't his fault. It was because of injuries and lack of creativity from the offensive coordinator. But it seemed like the pattern of any time Charlie Warner was on the field, you knew it was going to be a run play. So what can the Falcons do to help disguise that and make the offense a little bit more creative?
14: Yeah, it's a good question. I think it's because if you look back, at, even in 2024, Charlie was a little bit more involved as a blanket option in the flats and whatnot. I think it's if you can just find ways, I think, to sprinkle in the occasional target his way, I think that helps. It's tricky, too, because, again, he historically just hasn't offered you a whole lot in that regard. But with Austin Hooper there, too, he's a guy that can block and also, again, has a really good history of being a quality receiver, too. So that perhaps that means you see Hooper more often, at least in the last month or so at camp. There was a lot of Hooper out there playing with Kyle. So I think that might be the kind of option there, is that you see Hooper out there more often than Charlie. And I think Charlie might end up more in a you know, red zone kind of role where that's his niche. But I do think that Hooper being here helps. I think it helps that you have a legitimate tight end who can do both as a complementary option. So I think that's maybe the answer there, is you just kind of mix and match it a little bit, and whatever Charlie Warner can provide you, I guess it helps, obviously. But it's a very tricky line to walk, because Charlie obviously is an elite blocking tight end and can be valuable when used in the right way.
13: So I'm in the camp of Bijan was used way too much last year. I don't need him getting 380 touches again this season. And I think one way that you just mentioned that could help alleviate some of that is if Kyle Pitts is going to be your deep threat tight end, so to speak, and Austin Hooper is going to be the guy that can catch, you know, essentially pseudo bubble screens or going out over the middle, maybe he can be a guy that can help alleviate some of those targets over the middle of the field in the short and intermediate game that were force fed to Bijan because there was nobody else to get the ball to when Drake London was hurt.
14: Yeah, I think it's certainly a good option. The other part about it that I think will help Bijan's case this year, what Algier gave them last year was so heavily ground-based, right? He didn't really offer a whole lot as a receiver. And that was kind of the thing to me that jumped out watching Brian Robinson Jr. Last month was how involved he was as a pass catcher. And it wasn't even necessarily a high volume. It was just the ways he was being used, whether it's he had a big catch on a wheel route at one point, obviously a lot of stuff underneath and short, but he had a lot more catches than I think I expected entering the last month, so entering camp and everything. So I'm excited to see him in training camp and see how involved he is in that role. But I think that's, as much as Hooper can help, as much as Kyle can help that, I think Brian Robinson being here and expanding his game a little bit more, because not a guy that's exactly been known as a pass catcher, but proven to be very capable. And I'd ask Stefanski about this a little bit the last day of minicamp, about how do you not pretty much abuse a guy like Bijan who can do so much and who is so good. And

0: he talked about how they do want their, you know, backs to be involved as pass catchers and help out a lot in that regard. And I think seeing Brian Robinson do more than what I thought he could do is very helpful. So I still think the snap split will be similar to what Bijan and Algier had last year. But I think Brian Robinson, kind of, as you said earlier about whenever Charlie Warner was out there, the split rate with Algier out there last year as far as snaps played and his percentage of carries was extremely highly correlated as well. So I think having Brian Robinson as a guy who can do a little bit more as a pass catcher, offer you more in that regard, should really only help Bijan as well.
1: What, if any, should the concern level be about right tackle?
0: I think it should be a concern until we see pads come on in training camp. I think Juwan Taylor not being out there in OTAs really threw a little bit of a wrench into my evaluation. Just as far as that's the guy I think a lot of us believe will start. It's a guy Atlanta's very high on, who's started every game he's played as a pro. So you kind of look at that position and you think, okay, he's the likely starter, but we don't really know how he'll fit in. And obviously the offensive line has so much continuity. I mean, it's a line that's replaced at most two guys each year the last 5 years, but a majority of those guys have played together since 2023. So how Juwan Taylor fits in and how the chemistry is there is important, because he didn't really do a lot of anything. It wasn't like he just wasn't out there whenever it was a real team period. He wasn't out there in the walkthrough area from what a lot of us saw. Like it seemed as if he was very limited. So how he fits into that and what he can do outside of a meeting room will be very important. And if you ask the other guys like Jarrell, like Wanya Morris, the guys who have also been out there at times, they think they've got a shot to win the job. So very much an open position. Guys who have started games in this league and have offered you positive flashes, but obviously haven't been able to win jobs elsewhere, or I guess cement jobs elsewhere. So as far as I'm concerned, it's still a pretty big question mark until we see how Juwan Taylor slides into that spot, what I would assume would be training camp. But that's kind of how I see it. It's still relatively open, and I think the chemistry aspect there will be very important as well.
1: Talking all things Falcons with our buddy Daniel Flick. Make sure you check out his work in the AJC. I had a caller call up and ask or make a statement about Zachariah Branch's ability to compete right away in terms of knowing the route trees and being able to run routes. What have you seen from him so far? Do you think that's something he needs to work on?
0: I think it's the big question around his game, right? Is he was used so much last year at Georgia as just a quick hit guy. And that's kind of the way that he was used in Atlanta the last month and a half down there, is a lot of screen passes, a lot of end around stuff, just ways to get the ball in his hands. And I think that'll be his easiest way on the field. I will say that I was relatively impressed by the fact that he did make a handful of plays and a handful of catches and more usual wide receiver roles as far as route trees and caught passes on the sidelines and a variety of quadrants on the field. And I think he can do that. And the staff has been pretty adamant about it that he can as well. So obviously there was things that I asked the Fansky about this on draft night, actually, about how much of what he did at Georgia last year do you like? And I mean, is there more in his game than just what he did? And he said there's obviously things that they did with him at Georgia that Atlanta wants to use him in here. So I do think that his primary role will still be a lot of what he did last year, right? It'll be a lot of return stuff and a lot of quick hit stuff like he had in college. And but I do think that eventually there is more within his game, and he's such a great athlete. He's so explosive and fluid and smart that you can eventually add more onto his plate and see him in a larger, more normal wide receiver role. I do think he can do it. I think it is a bit of a question mark as far as can he do it against NFL cornerbacks when pads are on. So that is something I want to see from him in training camp. But I do think that if nothing else, he's a guy that you can look at him and you see how they used him last month and what he did in college, and you say there's a clear vision here for how he can be used and how he can help this offense right away.
1: The stigma against Tua Tagovailoa is that he's really good at the short and intermediate stuff, but the deep balls eluded him the last couple of years. Do you think the explosive game is going to be a part of the equation regardless of who the quarterback is?
0: I think they're going to have to try, right? And I think that's where having a guy like Branch helps you. I think having Kyle Pitts can help you a little bit if they want to use him a bit in that regard. Their receiving core in general outside of Branch kind of lacks that really high gear. So if you look at Stefanski's offense historically, it's a lot more horizontally oriented. So I don't know inherently how important it'll be that he can push it downfield.

0: field they have. I saw him take a handful of shots, and I thought, honestly, for the first month of OTAs, he was more aggressive in trying to thread windows. So I liked that aspect of his game. I was impressed by it because I also went in with the idea that he wasn't going to be very aggressive and he wasn't really willing to at least try. But there was more vertical in his game and in what he tried to do than what I expected. So I do think the offense will have flashes of it in there, have small spurts of it in there. I think they're still trying to win horizontally. And I think the guys they have on their roster, especially at wideout, more horizontally oriented guys as well. So that's why I think having a guy like Branch will actually help him out quite a bit, because he can do more. He proved he can win downfield and obviously incredibly fast. So I think the way their offense is made up, and with Tua, again, a guy, as you said, very accurate in that short intermediate game, and that's kind of what he was in camp too, is accurate over the middle, accurate outside. He was very precise. And so I think that'll be the way their offense is. I do think there will be a point in the year where they have to start pushing it downfield more. And obviously watching Michael Penix throw, his arm is still the strongest in that room. But I thought Tua had a handful of balls that were thrown 35 plus yards that were accurate and had a shot. So how much of that he does in training camp will be a really big tell, but I do think there's potential within this offense. I still think just historically of what this offensive staff has tried to accomplish elsewhere and what you have at QB and Tua, I do think it'll still be a little bit more horizontal, a little bit more short intermediate game.
1: Once you all get to camp, meaning the assembled media, you'll obviously be able to see what Penix still can and can't do. So do you expect a definitive update before then, or you think it'll come day one of camp?
0: I think it'll come at the beginning of camp. It's tricky, right? Because his goal the whole time has been to be ready for week one. And I think a lot of us interpreted that as, okay, if he'll be ready for week one, that means that in theory he should be cleared for a lot of this stuff by training camp. But I've kind of pondered that a little bit more lately, and it made me realize about where he's at in his recovery timeline is maybe he won't be ready right away, right? Like, there's a real chance that he doesn't get completely cleared until we're a week or two into camp. So I do think that we won't probably get a real update on that until July 29th. But, yeah, I think they're pleased with what he did and how – I'm not sure he was necessarily ahead of schedule, but I do think that he was very much on track. It impressed them a lot with how he handled himself and how hard he attacked his rehab. He was there every day, even before the offseason program really ramped up. So I do think they're happy with where he's at. Whether he'll be cleared, I guess it's a wait-and-see game, but I think we'll get a pretty definitive answer of if he's cleared or not July 29th, and we should be able to see pretty early on there about the timeline. They weren't exactly clear with that, obviously, in OTAs about how close he was, because it seemed like he was closer and closer and closer, but the day where he was completely cleared, obviously, hasn't come yet. So, for his sake, hopefully it's soon, but I don't think we'll know too much more until July 29th.
1: How much of an eye, before I let you go, are you going to be keeping on the reps and the rotations of the interior defensive line once the pads come on? Because I think that's a question that a lot of us still have after they made some moves, Daniel, but they didn't go get, you know, their equivalent of the Vita Vea, Derek Brown type.
0: Yeah, I'll for sure be monitoring it closely. I think that was one of the things about OTAs that really intrigued me, is they've got so many guys in there who have played high-level ball and have played a lot of NFL snaps inside. So I went through and I was doing roster projection a few weeks ago after mandatory ended, and that interior defensive line room's tough. I think they're going to have to make at least one hard cut in there, if not two. And so it'll be interesting to see which way that goes. And that's where I think monitoring those reps is really important, because you got a lot of guys who, kind of like I said, have played legitimate snaps at a pretty high level in this league. So I think it'll be big. It's funny because, like, you hear them talk about it, and I think Joe Patrick actually asked about this with Ollie a few weeks ago about, do you feel like you need a big run stuffer inside? You need one of those traditional heavy dudes? And he said, no, I don't think the way that their attack style front is, he doesn't think they really need a guy who's more than around 325. So I think they're happy with their group inside. I think the way that they mix and match it, they've got ingredients to where they have guys who are really good run stoppers and guys who can provide a little bit of interior push against the pass. So I think the rotations and who's out there with which pairings will be super interesting. So absolutely, I think if I'm ranking top five things I want to watch, that

0: interior group and who they have out there and when they have them out there is very interesting to me.
1: Yeah, I would just caution them to look at the tape of what Jonathan Taylor and Christian McCaffrey did running up the middle last year before we say that with certainty. But, Daniel, great stuff as always. Enjoy the holiday weekend. We'll chat soon.
0: Really appreciate you, Chris. Have a good night, man.
1: All right. Appreciate Daniel for stopping by. When we get back, we will, oh boy, give you an update on the Braves. Oh my goodness.

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5: Last chance for romance here on 92.9 The Game, and last chance for a little while. I'll be back with you guys next Thursday as I am off to vacation land at 404-726-0929. Impromptu, so it's my fault. I should have planned this better. But you know what? We got like 10 minutes here. Let's do a little ATA. Ask Turtle anything. No copyright infringement from the midday show. Sorry, Andy and Randy and Abe and Bo. But let's just try it. ATA, Ask Turtle Anything. It could be sports. It could be whatever. What do you want to know? 404-726-0929. 404-726-0929. I'm open to anything except for religion and politics. You want food, movies, music, lifestyle, whatever you want to know. My favorite, this, that, or the other. My least favorite. What do I really think about Orin? At 404-726-0929 is the number to get involved. I told you I had a Braves update for you. Unfortunately, not a good one. The Atlanta Braves can't get out of their own way. One step forward, two steps back is how this thing continues to go. Tonight, the offense gets off to a fast start, and then the bullpen implodes. Waldrop wasn't great. He finishes... the overall line looks fine, but he struggled a lot early, and then he was able to bounce back, which is good. Good sign for a young pitcher. Final line, 5 1/3, 5 hits, 3 earned, 1 walk, 4 strikeouts. Not terrible, but those runs came early, and it cut into a 5-run output that the Braves had to chase Dustin May, who got hit with a pitch and then unfortunately had to leave the game. But it is what it is. This team just continues to find creative ways to screw it up. Now the bullpen comes in. Kinley, awful. 0.2 innings pitch, 3 earned runs. Dylan Lee, 0.1 innings pitch, 3 earned runs. And then Ian Hamilton, 1.2 innings pitch, 1 earned run. And now you're down 10-5, and it's mid-8. So you get a nice little win last night. You're feeling good about things coming into the rubber match against St. Louis, and now you're really behind the eight ball again. It's an absolute shame. But again, if you do want to weigh in, 404-726-0929, we'll do a little ATA, Ask Turtle Anything, 404-726-0929, if you would like to weigh in. And then you get the Mets coming in for a July 4th holiday weekend series. And you would think, that you could get the best of the Mets. They suck. They've sucked the whole season. Their owner's having to come out and do podcasts and talk about his decision not to fire the GM, who everybody wants fired. And you're basically in the middle of the Titanic sinking if you're the Mets. But the Braves, not much better right now. I mean, to be completely honest, this is a stretch that is getting to be alarming. This is a stretch here that is really starting to trend in the wrong direction, is really starting to put yourself in a position that I didn't think a lot of us through the first couple of months of the season could even see coming. I didn't think it was possible for this squad to hit the sort of the lulls and the depths that they've hit these last couple of weeks. It's gotten really, really bad. And you got Waldrop back now, and hopefully he can build on this start. You know, you got a couple of things that are going well. Ozzie's hitting really well. And, you know, Olsen's remained really good. But for the most part, this team is

now, you know, having trouble in every facet of the game. Shortstop, we'll see if Jarvis could be the answer there. You call him up today, but then that just means Mateo and Dubon are having to continue to be the chess pieces, and not in a good way. You thought Dubon was going to be the ultimate chess piece at the beginning of the season in a good way. Now he's basically shifting across all the different outfield positions, and that's not what you want from him. That's not what you want. You want him to be able to be the ultimate utility guy off the bench. And he's starting essentially every day, but you never know where. He is now in a position where he's a lifeline for you, essentially. It's pretty much the best way to put it. He's been a lifeline. He's been somebody that, without him, I don't know where you'd be, quite frankly. You know, and that's Mauricio Dubon. Think about it. Think about what we're saying. That's Mauricio Dubon, not Austin Riley, not Matt Olson, not Ronald Acuña Jr., not Michael Harris. Mauricio Dubon. Dominic Smith had a nice night tonight. Where would you have been without him in the early portion of the season? So all of the things that we've known now for a couple of months that propelled you to the hot start, well, the tax man has come to collect. And the chickens have come home to roost. And you got to think now, eventually, it's going to catch up. And boy, did it ever. And now the Braves need to go out and make some moves. I said it before, I'll say it again. It's worth repeating. This team needs a spark. They need a 2021 type spark. Now, I'm not telling AA to go out there and revamp the entire outfield, but you do need another outfielder. You need a guy that can play every day. Because you don't know when Acuña's coming back. You don't know what he's going to be when he comes back. Yaz has not been consistent enough to get everyday reps. And like I said, Dubon basically being your pseudo right or left fielder now, that's not the plan. That shouldn't be the plan. That's never supposed to be the plan. And I don't like that as the plan, quite frankly. So we'll see what we get from the Braves. They got exactly a month. The trade deadline is 1 month away, but you probably won't see moves start heating up until around the All-Star break, which is the 17th. And the Braves will have a couple of All-Stars. Ozzie will be an All-Star. Olson will be an All-Star. You would think Sale will be an All-Star. Money Harris should be an All-Star. But outside of that, pickings are slim for the Atlanta Braves right now. So I hope that, you know, with the Mets coming to town, that they could take advantage. But are you confident right now that the Braves can hang with anyone? I mean, they were winning two out of every three games to start the season. Now they're losing two out of every three games. It's not good. All right, with a minute left here or so, just wanted to say thank you. You know, we've been joking around about my vacation, but I am really looking forward to getting away for a few days. You know, been on the grind here for a while, you know, doing my show, doing the weekend show, doing the Atlanta baseball postgame show, doing Falcons flyover. And I am just so grateful for each and every opportunity that Mike Conti and Rick Caffey and everybody else has afforded me here at the radio station. And I love coming here to work every single day. And I'm definitely going to reflect on, you know, this show and everything it's meant since coming on the air last April. And as Carl Dukes likes to say, without you, there is no us. You guys are the best audience in the world, and I'm eternally grateful. Every single night I come to you guys, and we talk. And that is really the best thing about the job, is that I come every night. We talk about our teams. I try to come up with interesting topics about the Hawks and the Braves and the Falcons and Georgia and everything else that we cover here on the radio station. And you guys come through in the clutch every single night. You know, and there are nights where the lines are full for four straight hours. And those are my favorite nights, because it's me and you, and it's back and forth, and it's passionate opinions. And then you guys hit me up on Twitter, and we continue the conversation going back and forth. And it's really, really awesome. And I'm just so thankful and appreciative. And while I'm away sitting on the beach and just having some time to stop and relax and reflect, I'm definitely going to think about that. All right. Appreciate Big O as always. Appreciate my guests. Stay tuned for your nightly World Cup recap with our boy Jason Longshore coming up.

White's in the house. She'll be contributing to the program as well. And I'll talk to you guys in about a week. Yeah, in a week is the next time I'll be back with you guys here on 92.9 The Game. 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
16: 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A game that kind of, to me, didn't

0: really have a favorite, and it ended up being a little bit of a classic between Portugal and Croatia. There's still one more game to be played today. Switzerland and Algeria, they kick off at 11. And then you've got the defending champs tomorrow. You have another team that is close to that favorite category in Colombia, and then everybody's starting to look ahead to the round of 16, including the United States. We'll get into all of that tonight. This is a Thursday, and y'all know how this goes. It is a intersection, AST, crossover. Noel White hanging out. What's up?
1: What is up, people? Jason, oh, man, I have had so much fun. I got my goalie kit on. Watched the match last. Actually, I've been watching a lot of matches. The TV has been kind of locked onto Fox because I am locked in, Jason. I am having a ball.
0: I was going to ask you, have you watched any on Telemundo?
1: Not yet. I have seen, so the Telemundo I've been getting from TikTok of other people watching Telemundo and having their reactions, which is amazing content if y'all haven't seen it.
0: Yeah.
1: But yes, you DirecTV does give me both broadcast options all day long. Shout out to DirecTV for that. But I have not watched a full match on Telemundo. But I know it's like on 12.
0: If you get a chance tomorrow, Either of the two evening games, either the Argentina match or the Colombia match, watch it on Telemundo. That's your homework.
1: All right.
0: I want you to experience that. And it's not about the language. It's about the feel of it.
1: Yeah, the energy.
0: I love the passion that you get, and I feel like you feel the game a little bit differently. You know, everybody who watches sports, and you know, I'm some people's favorite and I'm some people's absolute most hated broadcaster, and that's completely fine. Everybody's got their taste. We all do. I have loved that you've had two very different kinds of broadcasts, and the numbers are coming out of the US game from last night, and we're talking massive numbers. We're talking, like, I think when you start to factor in streaming and the out-of-home viewership, we're talking like NFL playoff kinds of numbers for that game with the U.S. getting through. There's some controversy. You know, we talked about it this morning on the morning shift. It's been a very long day for yours truly. But I think it was such a cool night to see downtown Atlanta walking out of Stats after watching the game from there and seeing from the walk from there back to our cars, because, you know, before that we were at the Benz for the England match. So it was a long, long day. And to see at what we're probably talking 10:30, 10:45 at night in downtown Atlanta on a Wednesday night, people walking around in US jerseys, England jerseys, bunch of Mexico fans everywhere.
1: Yeah.
0: I've seen Mexico jerseys all over the city every day, which is very cool. But then every other jersey you can imagine, and people were chanting and singing and having fun. It was just really cool to be walking around downtown Atlanta with that going on.
1: Yeah, indeed. I can imagine. I haven't been able to get outside yet. I will be at FanFest on the 7th and the 15th, so I will get to experience what it is like to be out there in Centennial, and I will definitely be reporting back on the intersection and on Sam and Greg on the weekends.
0: But excellent.
1: I have been just having a ball from the comfort of my home, playing with my Panini cards and my book and watching the game. Did you know there's a virtual a Panini card game?
0: Insane. I have not gotten into that one yet.
1: I am so immersed in everything World Cup right now. It is absolutely ridiculous. I think Walgreens has seen me every day. And some of that was definitely watching England yesterday. That was a really fun match. I felt for DR Congo. I really thought they were going to be able to hold on and do it. And then here comes Sir Harry, as he's been unofficially knighted after the match. Absolutely amazing to watch. It was so fun. And then, of course, my favorite part, Jason. You already know what my favorite part of the whole match was.
0: Mm-hmm.
1: What was it? Tell the people.
0: I don't know. Actually, I could go a few different places.
1: My absolute favorite part was the end, where the English come together and they all sing a rounding a cappella rendition of Oasis Waterfall. Absolutely amazing.
0: That was pretty cool.
1: Absolutely amazing. I was like, oh, this is my kind of carry on. And then I stayed

0: for the after broadcast on Fox. And what do we hear, people? Don't look back in anger. The English were going in. I was like, this is my kind of carry on. This is the environment I need to be in. They were lit. It was amazing. And also seeing DR Congo thank their fans and their supporters on the pitch at the end of the match. It was all amazing. So much fun to watch. It was amazing.
1: I'm trying to remember what else they played, because they played a couple more songs in between the two Oasis songs. Hey Jude was in there for sure.
0: Nice.
1: I can't remember. They did Sweet Caroline, because that's become a little bit of an anthem for England. It's really interesting, all of the musical moments this summer. I mean, Country Roads has become synonymous with this U.S. team. Seeing Mauricio Pochettino.
0: Yes!
1: Getting into it.
0: To
1: like,
0: my
1: not
0: West
1: just
0: Virginia.
1: Like mouthing it.
0: Okay, Pochettino. Yeah, Mauricio was going in last night. It was amazing to see the joy on his face. Like, he was as into it and as hype as we are as Americans to get that far in advance to the round of 16. It was absolutely amazing to see how into it Pochettino was as a Argentinian coach. I'm all in. I'm all in on Mauricio Pochettino, if you haven't. I am all in. They got to figure out how to retain that guy. We got to get that guy here in Atlanta. He knows what's going on. He can get a program going the right direction, and it's so fun to watch this U.S. team.
1: They got a contract in front of him. Yeah. We'll see. There's not a club job right now that I think is a better situation, so... You know, you'll see how this goes. I mean, you got another game, and hopefully a few more after that. We have heard from Mauricio that he's a big fan of Chick-fil-A, so that might help maybe a little bit. He was asked afterwards last night. It was pretty funny about getting into it and about everything. And he's like, first off, I am 200% Argentine. I'm 200% Argentine. But you can't help but get swept up in this. And I think that's what's cool, and we've kind of talked around it a little bit over the while of how soccer culture here is kind of unique in the world, because we have so many things that we pull from. I do like that we're starting to not be afraid of pulling from just U.S. influences, because I think for a long time there was a little bit of an inferiority complex. And like the idea of, okay, no, we have to chant like the English. Okay, no, we have to play drums like South America.
0: Right, yeah.
1: It's like, you know, we have to do these things like other people do to be authentic. And honestly, I think Atlanta United had a big hand in starting to affect that culture, because I was explaining this to an English journalist this week. Atlanta United games and Atlanta soccer in general is Atlanta. It's loud. It doesn't care what you think. And it's going to do its own thing. And just everything from, you know, and I mention it all the time, but having Shawty Low as the music that plays when the lineup is announced.
0: Right.
1: Like, that isn't going to happen anywhere else in the world. When you hear that, you know you are watching a game or you are in Atlanta. Like, these are the little things. And Country Roads.
0: Yeah.
1: Country Roads becoming something special, to the point that last night Stats started singing it. You know, I've seen videos of other places singing it after the game. Like, it has become a theme song for this team. Wonderwall has done that for England. Like, you're seeing others. It happens in places. Muchachos, our entrance music here on AST, that was Argentina's song in 2022. I love that the U.S. is saying, you know what, we're going to do it our way.
0: Yeah.
1: And if you don't like it, that's fine. But we're not going to try to be somebody else.
0: Yeah, I love how organic the Country Roads thing has begun. Like, it's just taken a life of its own. Because even in dull moments in certain stadiums, you'll just start hearing them sing Country Roads. And it tickles me every time. I think a week or two ago, you brought up how they went from complaining about the hydration into singing Country Roads. And that also tickled me as well. They have just latched onto it, and every time they win, it's gonna come out. But we've also heard some other songs being used in conjunction around the U.S. and the World Cup. Your song has been played a couple times and used in a couple commercials. I've heard the American band.
1: Oh yeah, I am hearing that be used some. I know Fox has used that a decent bit.
0: Yeah, I've heard that a little bit, and I've heard a pop version of the end of Freebird, because Americans love Freebird.
1: That was another one last night. Pochettino fist pumping

0: The Freebird.
1: Exactly.
0: Cool.
1: I was like, oh yeah, going in from Country Roads and the Freebird was a nice touch. But yeah, it's been a ball. But Jason, I do have questions because I've noticed, you know how much I love gear and equipment and all yep. those things as we get into sports. And I've noticed that 90% of the boots, no matter who makes them, are pink. What is that about?
0: Yeah, that's become a thing. And it's interesting to see how boots have changed pretty recently.
1: Yeah.
0: I mean, in the grand scheme of things, like when, and I'm old, but like when I played, you didn't have many people going to different colored boots. Most were black. You started in like the early 2000s to have it more common to see, you know, you'd see white at first and there was a lot of that. And then you'd start to see like yellow.
1: Mm-hmm.
0: And yep. now it's any color you can imagine. But pink has become like the color for, doesn't matter the brand.
1: It doesn't.
0: Like every brand is doing a pink colorway. I think one reason is it makes it easy to spot on TV. They
1: does.
0: Stand out. So, you know, if you're looking to have a style that's going to stand out, that's going to work. And I think you do get a little bit of like follow the leader kind of idea in this where you see somebody pop off with those and it's like, oh, wait a minute. I need a pink colorway. Hey, I'm with a different brand. I need a pink colorway of this boot. And everybody kind of went with it this mm-hmm. time.
1: Yeah, it's like you're seeing the same color of pink, whether it's Adidas or Nike or Puma or Mizuno. It does not matter. Everybody is almost wearing a pink boot. I just thought it was interesting because you see other versions available to purchase when you go on the different websites. And Jason, they're starting to take our advice and make more trainer style boots for the kids to wear. Yes. Matter of fact, I think the Ronaldo ones just dropped today around, I think, 180, 200. I think I saw it on Snipes.com. Yeah, the Ronaldo kind of the boot / Air Max 95 situation. Yeah, that one dropped today. But yeah, it seems like all the players just love to wear that pink, because you can, I think there's like a deep purple Mbappe you can get.
0: Yeah.
1: And there's like a light blue Messi that you can, like, there are other options, but to your point.
0: I'm pulling it up now. It's interesting. I did not know the color wheel off the top of my head, but pink is opposite green. So it is the absolute most visible color on a green soccer field.
1: Ah, interesting. Okay.
0: So that's one. The major brands did product testing,
1: and
0: pink showed up the most in the stadium and on the TV. So that's an
1: okay.
0: easy one. One player who is not in pink is Lionel Messi.
1: Yep.
0: They did a special boot for him.
1: Yep.
0: They did the Ultimo Tango. Everybody's doing the Last Dance thing, like Luka Modric tonight for Croatia.
1: Mm-hmm.
0: More than likely, he is going to retire at the end of this tournament. I don't know if he's going to play one more season at the club level or not. It was Modric versus Ronaldo. There
1: yep,
0: was
1: mm-hmm.
0: word coming out of Europe today that Ronaldo's sister gave an interview and said that it's going to be his last World Cup, which we kind of knew going in.
1: Yeah,
0: but,
1: I kind of figured.
0: You know, he is crazy, so anything is possible. You're starting to get the like whispers of, well, maybe Messi can come back in 4 more years. Maybe he can do it again. I don't know. I'd put nothing past the guy. So we've got lots of last dances. Memo Ochoa for Mexico, the third goalkeeper. They got him into a game at the end of the group stage. So we're seeing a lot of stories. And I think the other thing that I'm really noticing in this tournament, and it doesn't always happen this way, is the stars are standing out. You are getting, whether it's Kylian Mbappe, and we got to talk in the next segment, because I don't know. I've referenced it a couple times this week. I don't know if you have seen the dictator Mbappe memes.
1: Yes, I was about to say, yeah, I definitely want to get into the stars in the next segment, because I've seen Mbappe score. I've seen Messi score. I've
0: yep.
1: seen Ronaldo score.
0: Kane, Haaland.
1: I've seen King Kane score. I've seen Haaland score. Exactly. I've seen it all now, and now I can break it down with you because I understand what's going on. But not only that, though, I think that's one of the reasons that makes this particular World Cup so special, which is one of the reasons I am collecting all these Panini cards to get my little yearbook together, mm-hmm. if you will, of this World Cup, because there are so many stars that are kind of on their on their farewell tour, if you will, and with the World Cup being every 4 years, this might be the last.

0: asked for 4 or 5 superstars that we're watching right now. So I do think that that is absolutely amazing that we get to see all of this happen at the same time.
1: Yeah, there were the 3 big ones coming in for me. I mean, obviously, Messi and Ronaldo grabbed a lot of the attention, but Modric as well is just one of the all-time greats in the game. Ochoa, somebody that we've seen for so long here in the U.S. and playing Mexico. You've got

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0: the different things. There were games today, and if you have not been tuned in, which would be pretty rare because a lot of people all over are watching these matches. The ratings are crazy. English and Spanish both. Spain with a big win. Spain looking like the team that I picked to win this beforehand. Mm-hmm. Lamine Yamal said that the tournament starts now. Mikel Oyarzabal, the kind of forgotten striker, scored two more goals. He's got four goals in the tournament. He is two back from right now the Golden Boot race. Kylian Mbappe leading that along with Lionel Messi. Messi's played one less match. But Oyarzabal is right in this mix. And it was really cool. I did not know this. We usually have this conversation in this country about players playing other sports. Oyarzabal played, because it's very big in Spain, field hockey.
1: Okay.
0: As a kid, and he said his instincts as a finisher come from that, where, you know, you get a lot of chances. You get more chances in that than you do in soccer. And he's like, if you miss one, there will be more. You have to stick with it. It was really cool to hear that, because I think we do the if our best athletes played soccer debate all the time. And you and I both know, like, there's different skill sets in these. But I do think that you can see elements of things, and you can see where playing other sports as a kid can definitely help you as you develop.
1: Yeah, it can give you different attributes or a way of thinking, just like when we see quarterbacks that used to play baseball, and you see that sidearm throw, or the big wide receiver or tight end that used to play basketball, and they go up and box out the ball in the end. Same thing.
0: Yeah.
1: Some skills carry over.
0: I think footwork especially. And
1: yes,
0: I think it was it Jason Kelce who was doing an interview this week where he was talking a little bit of World Cup, and I think what he got to that I really liked to hear was that he doesn't think for young kids, it doesn't really help them to play tackle football at a very young age. He's like, you know, I'd have my kids playing other sports because they're going to add these other skills to it, and then they can learn the specific football skills. And I think you get the footwork of a Bijan Robinson from playing other things. You get, whether we're talking basketball with good footwork, you're going to get good footwork from soccer. And I think you see some of the guys like Vision, somebody like Steve Nash. You know, Steve Nash is... his brother was a Canadian national team player. Steve was a very good player, but ultimately he made the right choice in which sport to focus on. It's cool to see these combinations, especially when we get into other countries where some different sports, like field hockey, you know, just a mentality kind of thing, really helping Mikel Oyarzabal, the great striker up top, who gets lost in the shuffle sometimes. Now, we saw some craziness in the second game of the day, Portugal and Croatia. Gonzalo Ramos with a 94th minute winner. It looked like Croatia had tied it up really deep into stoppage time, but it was overturned for offside correctly, and we got a little bit of the technology in this tournament that came into play. There's a sensor in the ball. So you can pull up as the VAR when the ball is touched. It's got like a meter on it. So you'll see when the ball gets touched. And that came into play on this because there's a runner on the back post. And I think watching it live, the referee thought that the Croatia player who went up for the header didn't touch it. If he didn't touch it, that player was onside when the longer pass was made. But if he touched it, he's offside off of that touch. And you couldn't quite tell, but the sensor showed that the ball had been touched by the attacker. And they were able to nail that down. It is offside. It is the correct call. And Croatia ran out of time to try to find another one. Their tournament is over. Portugal moves on. Monday is going to be a day. Portugal plays Spain first, and then the United States plays Belgium second. It is going to be a long day on Monday.
1: Yeah, it's going to be a long day.
0: Long.
1: It's going to be a fun day.
0: Yeah, I hope it's going to be a fun day. I really hope it's going to be a fun day. I think Spain is the better team in game one. They should be fine. The U.S. and Belgium is a little bit of a toss-up. You know, they played back in March. Belgium was the

0: better team. The U.S. was not playing as well as they are now. That's good. That game's going to help the U.S. ultimately on Monday. The U.S. is going to be without Fuller and Balogun. It's a call that there's so many different layers to this, and I feel like at times we're all getting ourselves twisted into a pretzel trying to explain it or justify it or be angry about it. My take, and I want to be really specific on it, because if the referee had given a red card on the field, I would not be as upset, because you can justify giving the red card. I don't like that call, but according to the laws of the game, yes, you can make the call, but the referee didn't make the call on the field, and he had a good look at it. It was suggested to be looked at by the video assistant referee after looking at slow-mo and still shots of it. Then that was used to persuade the referee to go with a red card for Fuller and Balogun. And that was the first card of the game. I don't like the re-refereeing part of it. I don't think replay should be used in that way in any sport. The referee has to make the call. And I don't like where you get into somebody who is not on the field feeling that game, because that was a physical game. That was a game that the referee had set the bar pretty high for a foul, had not shown a card yet. And on a replay, potentially, I mean, he changed the game. Ultimately, the U.S. was able to overcome it. But he changes the game and the tournament for the U.S. on a call that he did not make in real time when he saw it. Like, if he had been screened and didn't see it, cool, we can have the conversation about he gets the chance to look. He's like, yeah, that's a red. He saw it. Okay. He was persuaded. I don't like it.
1: Thank you for explaining that to me, because I ran out to get more panini stickers at halftime. And so when I came back, what I saw was US down a player playing with 10. And I was like, that was a red card? And so I'm trying to figure out what's happening. And then I found out that Florin, who scored the goal, almost scored two if he wasn't offsides, was thrown out of the game. And I'm like, well, I mean, that's going to have implications for the round of 16. So now you're explaining how that happened. And yeah, I'm with you. I don't like that. It would have been different, because I saw a steal of what happened, and then I saw a slow-mo of what happened.
0: Yeah.
1: So I saw where he caught the ankle.
0: Yep.
1: And I saw where that could maybe warrant a red card, to your point. But hearing you give me the context of how we got to the red card, I don't like it.
0: Bumped, too, and that's the other element of it. Like, he's not going at the player. They're both challenging for the ball. The other player bumps him, so he's off balance, and his right foot's got to come down somewhere. And it comes down on the opponent's leg, who had gotten underneath him.
1: Mm-hmm.
0: He didn't go to do that. He kind of got put into a position by the defender via contact that he had nowhere else to put his right foot. I think it's an extremely harsh card. I don't like that is seen in the laws of the game the same as punching somebody. Like, they're not the same thing. It is unintentional.
1: Yeah.
0: And I think it should be treated differently. But here's the thing, and we do this with basketball too, and I know you and I have had this conversation about managing games in the WNBA.
1: Mm-hmm.
0: Referees have the rules. They have the book. They know the rules inside and out to get to this level. But they also know that the rules are not concrete. Like, there was Mark Geiger's a very famous U.S. soccer referee that a lot of people don't like, because most people don't like referees in general, which is unfair. But Geiger had the best line about refereeing a World Cup game between England and Colombia, 2018. And he said the rule book, I'm trying to remember the exact way he put it. He said, I like to use a rule book that is not a hardcover book, that it can bend. Because you have to manage the game.
1: Mm-hmm.
0: Some games are more physical, some games are not. Some games you got to call it tight or it's going to get out of control. Some games you can let the players play a little bit more. And that game, that decision felt like it came out of nowhere, because it had been, we're going to let a little more contact go in this game. And that's fine. If it's consistent, it's fine. That felt inconsistent, just frustrating. And now it affects you on Monday. I think Ricardo Pepi probably gets the start. I would, and Bob Bradley, former U.S. national team coach,

0: coach talked about this on Fox either last night or early today. I agree with him. I wouldn't change multiple things here because multiple things are going really well. I would do a straight swap. Balogun's out because he's suspended, and you're deciding between Pepe and Haji Wright. Like, you could move Christian Pulisic up there to start. I would not, because I want him to stay where he's at with the relationships that he's got. You know, just think about it from like a basketball perspective, where, you know, late in a game you want to have a certain group on the court because of the chemistry.
1: Right.
0: I want in my 11 on the pitch, I want certain pockets of chemistry on the field. And I think that left side with Tillman often, not always, but Tillman and McKennie can be a little interchangeable. Generally, Tillman's more to the left, McKennie's to the right. But Jedi, Tillman, and Pulisic have really good chemistry on that left side. I want to keep that.
1: Yeah, agreed. Well, just like you said, it's just like basketball. When you're down to the wire or you're trying to close a game out, you have your five that you know you're going to put on the court, unless you know, there's an injury or suspension or ejection or something to that nature. So, yeah, I agree with you. Multiple things are working. That was the first game where the U.S. didn't get a super early goal.
0: Yeah.
1: So you saw them win in a new way, and you saw them win the most difficult way so far with the red card. It's been only, what, them and Paraguay to have to play with the man down so far?
0: A couple others. Okay. We had Ecuador very late. The game was already decided against Mexico. Piero Incapié ended up pulling the Miguel Almirón covering the mouth and saying something he was trying to hide, and he got a red card late.
1: Can't do it.
0: Yeah, it's just you can't do that. What's on tap? It's brought to you by Michelob Ultra, the official beer sponsor of FIFA World Cup 26. England, they head to Mexico City.
1: Yeah, boy.
0: Mexico's only lost twice in the Estadio Azteca since it's been built.
1: Man.
0: It is over a mile high.
1: It's gorgeous, by the way. Can I just say how gorgeous it is? Like, Andy was saying the other day on Andy and Randy that, like, it's so gorgeous it looks fake.
0: Two of the three in Mexico, because Monterrey has the mountains behind it that you can see, and they kind of, like, had part of the roof opened so you can see the mountains better. The Azteca is just gigantic.
1: Yeah.
0: We've been to both of those with Atlanta United in CONCACAF play. And the Azteca, where we broadcast the game from, you're so high up. And just calling the game, I could feel the altitude. Oof. I couldn't imagine for English players who are not used to playing in altitude how challenging this is going to be.
1: Ooh.
0: But they are going to have
1: a change too, going from Atlanta Stadium that's going to be a big change.
0: It won't be crazy hot because the game will be at night. That will help them some, but the altitude will be a problem, and there's just you can't acclimate to it. Like, there's no way. But they will have some support back home. This came out today. Pubs across England and Wales have been cleared to stay open until 5 a.m.
1: Hey!
0: So the game probably won't finish until at least 3 a.m.
1: It's okay, UK Jason. Time. Sally can wait. Sally can wait. We got stuff to do at the bar.
0: They might need to be singing a lot of Oasis songs after this one. You've already had Liam Gallagher come out and say that England will win 5-0.
1: Okay.
0: I don't think Liam really watches much CONCACAF soccer. I don't think he knows Mexico very well. Legendary Mexican rock band Maná, their lead singer came out and he's like, he called Liam Way, which is always good. He kind of put Liam in his place a little bit. We'll just leave it at that. Some things I can't repeat. It's going to be like, I had that one on my bracket hoping that we would get England at the Estadio Azteca. We will on Sunday night. So if you're looking to be outside on Sunday night, find somewhere where there will be a large Mexico fan base, which is most places.
1: Yeah, which is most places. Because anywhere you go this summer, you're going to find some plural Mexico jerseys.
0: Yeah, that will be an amazing atmosphere on Sunday night. Really looking forward to that. Coming up on the other side of the break, we'll talk about the Stars. We'll talk about what's coming up tomorrow with Argentina and Colombia taking the pitch. And we'll wrap everything up on this edition of AST / The Intersection on 92.9 The Game.

Have you ever felt like you were living just a B or B plus life? It's so dangerous to live that, more dangerous than a B minus or a C plus life, because when you're living a B or B plus life, you don't change it. You think it's good enough. Is it? I'm Susie Welch. I host a podcast called Becoming You. 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

0: we thought it might. We always get this in this tournament where you get some underdogs making some play, you get a few upsets, but then once you get to this sort of stage, you start to see the favorites, you start to see the stars stand up, and we're getting to that now that we have Spain and Portugal set to play on Monday. The hosts have been great too. The U.S., Mexico, Canada, all into the round of 16. Tomorrow, the defending champs, they take on one of those underdogs, Cabo Verde against Argentina, a matchup nobody had on any papers coming into this tournament, and we'll see how that plays out in Miami. Lionel Messi's been able to sleep in his own bed this week.
1: Wait, time out. Lionel Messi gets to go play in Miami.
0: Yeah, that's how the bracket worked out.
1: Oh, this is some great stuff. All right.
0: Well, all right. If he wins, he's coming to Atlanta on Tuesday.
1: Like, the MLS players are already, in my opinion, the most comfortable in this North American tournament because they're used to, if not the actual stadium, they're used to these venues.
0: Yeah.
1: But you're definitely used to, you know, places like Gillette and Atlanta Stadium because you frequent there often.
0: Seattle.
1: Exactly. And now you're telling me that Lionel Messi gets to just kick it at home, and it's which also means Thiago Almada is very comfortable in this situation.
0: Yep.
1: As well. Wow.
0: Rodrigo De Paul also plays for Inter Miami, so you've.
1: Yeah, this is going to be interesting. I am very interested to see how long Cape Verde can slow down Argentina, because to me, that's the name of the game.
0: That's what they'll do. They're a really good defensive team. They have not lost in this tournament. Three draws, that was enough to get them through. They are very good defensively. I think Argentina will eventually break them open. My guess is like a 2-3-0. I don't know if once Cabo Verde falls behind, if they can get back in it.
1: I 100% agree. And that's why, to me, I think the name of the game is going to be the clock. How long can they hold them off from a goal? But as we saw yesterday with DR Congo, all it takes is one. And what was it, 10 minutes left on the clock, plus maybe some stoppage time? And couldn't hold off England long enough. So we'll see.
0: Yeah, got down to the last 15. Yep. I think Kane's first goal was in the 75th.
1: Yep. Mm-hmm.
0: And you saw the difference in depth. And I think that's one of the things that ends up making it difficult for the underdogs to go deep. And yesterday's game's a prime example. It was an amazing match. Like, After the game, I went up to one of the DR Congo media members in the press box and just wanted to tell him how much I enjoyed watching that team.
1: They
0: play with such spirit. They've got so much talent. And that's a team that hadn't been to the World Cup in 52 years. And to open the scoring, and not just, like, not on a fluke. Like, it's a really well-done goal. Mm-hmm. They get it. They play really well. England didn't have a shot for the first half of the first half. They built, and when England was able to go, depending on your viewpoint, like for like on subs in terms of quality or even some better players coming in off the bench, you saw the difference. Yeah. And Bukayo Saka came on and was great on that right side for England. They end up finding the breakthrough. They get the win. The second goal from Kane is just world class. What a hit from Kane. But DR Congo did, I think, Africa and just themselves and their country, like, so proud with their performance. Their fans were amazing. To have that many fans in that building, mm-hmm. when England knew if they won the group, they were coming to Atlanta. You had a lot of English media and fans who planned. You're like, hey, we're going to win the group because they're picked to. They should. And then we're going to be in Atlanta for the first knockout game. DR Congo didn't know they were going to be in Atlanta until they were in Atlanta and won the match Saturday before. And you had a great turnout. They were loud when they had the moments to be loud. And it was such a cool day. Like, being a neutral in that, it was amazing to see that game. This tournament, and I've said it

0: last couple weeks. I really feel like this is a big tournament for people to understand how good the African teams are.
1: 100%. Yes, that has been one of my largest takeaways. Like, I'm trying to figure out what streaming service I need to keep up with these African nations.
0: Oh, I got you covered.
1: Oh, I know. Oh, that I know. That
0: I
1: know you got me covered. Because I'm telling you, I'm locked in now. And, you know, we know the Europeans and the Spaniards and all that, and we're going to watch them. But these African nations, to me, have really put their stamp, their name on this stage this year. This is such a great World Cup to find your entry point into soccer.
0: Yeah.
1: It really is. There are so many great storylines. There's so many great stars. We haven't even gotten into Dictator Mbappe yet. Because
0: yeah,
1: we got
0: to
1: talk about that,
0: that
1: hat trick that was not Mbappe's. It's so much going on.
0: Yeah.
1: Norway the other day. Just, you know, it took a while for them to get the score, but it took just a little boop, a little assisted boop, and there you go.
0: Erling Haaland,
1: yeah,
0: then posing in cowboy hats and boots, and it's like, wait a minute, what is this crazy Viking doing? Ousmane Dembele getting the hat trick for France and killing Mbappe, Dictator Mbappe, probably angry about it. Then he had to go get his goals. I mean, what's been funny about that whole thing, and this is, I know TikTok's not brand new, but this feels like the first kind of TikTok World Cup where, like,
1: I can see that.
0: Some of the memes are getting out into the wild. And the Dictator Mbappe thing is not super new, because this was being talked about when he was at PSG before he went to Real Madrid,
1: mm-hmm.
0: about how much power he has.
1: Yeah,
0: and there would be these whispers and these things said. Now he's leaning into it. We have seen some things in this tournament from Mr. Mbappe that he absolutely knows about the meme.
1: Mm-hmm. Yeah.
0: The salute is one. The getting off the plane, not carrying his own bags. Everybody else is carrying their own bags. He's got somebody carrying his bags. The one where he gets subbed out and doesn't go to pass the captain's armband off to a teammate. He makes the referee do it.
1: He gives it to the referee? Yeah, man.
0: I mean, come on. And now we saw a new one today where his teammates were calling him Mobutu. Which is a famous dictator. So, like, come on.
1: Oh, okay. Yeah, I know exactly who you're talking about. Wow.
0: Yeah.
1: Okay.
0: To connect it back to DR Congo.
1: Right.
0: There you go.
1: Uh-huh. Yeah.
0: Like, it's just, that's so funny that they're now all leaning into it. And it makes you feel, honestly, in a way, really good about this French team. Because there were whispers and rumors that it all wasn't copacetic in that locker room. And when you're seeing those kinds of laughs, I think they had about 15 guys piled onto a golf cart somehow in their training camp. So things feel really good with France. They're going to start to get tested a little bit more as we go. Not huge, but they're going to get there just a little bit more as we get deeper into this. It's become a tournament of the stars right now.
1: Yeah.
0: And you don't always get that. I mean, how many times have we been getting ready for an Olympics and you start to get like, oh, it's going to be like this sprinter and this sprinter and this sprinter, and then one of them doesn't make it.
1: Yep.
0: Or in the swimming finals, it's like, oh, it's going to be a showdown, and then somebody doesn't get there, somebody doesn't perform. In this tournament, you wanted to see Messi get deep. He is. You wanted to see Ronaldo keep going. Ronaldo's going to get to the round of 16, and he scored today. It's a penalty, but he got one. Nearly had a second, but he was narrowly offside.
1: Mm-hmm. Narrowly. Ugh.
0: Haaland is carrying Norway as far as he can take them, and they get Brazil next. Vinny Jr. is carrying Brazil. We've seen Neymar get on the field
1: a
0: little bit.
1: Neymar played a little bit. I saw him get subbed in.
0: He's done what he can do, but Vinny has been.
1: It's been Vinny. Yeah, man.
0: It's been so cool to see it, because now you start to look at where this bracket is turning.
1: Yeah.
0: And now you're getting into the heavyweight matchups.
1: Because now I kind of want to see Brazil and France.
0: Yeah, when you start projecting out like what you could start to get here really soon, and this affects the host nations too, and you start to look at who they could be seeing. I mean, Mexico gets the game of games with England. England hasn't played in that stadium since Diego Maradona punched the ball into the net and got away with it and then scored one of the greatest goals anybody's ever seen. That's the last time England played in that stadium.
1: Wow, that's a long time. I don't even think I was alive yet. Yeah, I wasn't.
0: Yeah, 86. That's

0: That's the famous
1: Argentina-England game at the Azteca quarterfinal that knocked England out.
0: Mm-hmm.
1: We've got Portugal and Spain. They do not like each other at all.
0: Yeah, that's beef.
1: They cannot stand each other. We've got Paraguay trying to pull another upset against dictator Mbappe and crew.
0: That's going to be wild to see.
1: Paraguay's goalkeeper. So here's what I got into this week on AST, and I don't know if you caught it. So we've talked music. I learned that Paraguay has its own version of polka music.
0: Huh.
1: The coach for Paraguay, I've gotten on to him a little bit during the tournament because he does whine a little bit. He does complain a lot. But he's also a poet when things are going well. He broke down, and I'm going to totally paraphrase and steal it because I need to use this in commentary and in different things moving forward. He talked about how the game sometimes gives you a tango. It sometimes gives you cumbia. It gives you different kinds of music. And he said the game where Paraguay got past Germany, it was a polka. And you hear that and you're like, what? Mm. What's he saying? But Paraguay has their own really unique polka style music.
0: Wow.
1: It's from the local tradition of Guarani. And it's fascinating to listen to, first off. Like it was very fun to check out Paraguayan polka DJ mixes with all of the DJ mix stuff that we're used to,
0: but with music
1: you're not used to. It was amazing.
0: That's kind of how I felt about that Freebird mix they love to play in stadiums. It's like it's Freebird, but it's also like kind of techno and poppy at the same. Like it has an EDM feel to it.
1: I heard somebody try to do Country Roads that way, and it kind of scared me a little bit. I was a little upset about it. We had the videos last night of Weston McKinney and Tyler Adams posting them. Weston McKinney singing Choosing Texas.
0: Yay!
1: And Tyler Adams posting the video of Weston singing Wagon Wheel.
0: Yay!
1: So, like, Darius Rucker's getting excited about that and talking about it. Like, this has been the musical World Cup. It's been a wild ride.
0: I have absolutely loved it. And then, didn't Shakira perform today?
1: No.
0: Was that today or yesterday? I saw a video.
1: She's been at games.
0: I did see her at a Columbia game.
1: I'll bet you she'll be in Miami tomorrow night. But she might be at the Columbia game tomorrow night. That's actually a good question. Because that's going to be in Kansas City. That's the late game tomorrow night. Columbia and Ghana. Ghana, good defensive team.
0: Yeah.
1: I don't know if they can keep up with Colombia.
0: No.
1: Same conversation with Argentina and Cabo Verde.
0: Yeah,
1: the other game tomorrow.
0: It's the situation that the African nations are running up against.
1: It's the depth.
0: Yeah.
1: It's just the depth, and you're getting into heavyweights. I mean, now, round of 16, if things go the way that I think they will, you will have here in Atlanta on July 7th, Argentina, and I think Egypt. I do think they will get past Australia. And then we'll find out who wins tonight between Switzerland and Algeria. Yes. They'll play the winner of that Colombia-Ghana match, which I would pick the Los Cafeteros.
0: Ooh, that's going to be exciting. I will be at the Fan Fest on the 7th, so that is going to be fun. I got to get my Argentina shirt together.
1: Yeah, it's the 7th. It'll be the Argentines everywhere. So just think about this. July 6th, we will have Portugal-Spain as the opening act that day.
0: Oh, wow.
1: Then we will have Atlanta soccer tonight. Dukes and Bell will start the day at Park Tavern from 2 to 6. Atlanta soccer tonight from 6 to 8, taking you up to kickoff. The Argentines will have fully invaded Atlanta by that point.
0: Yeah, man.
1: And they will be everywhere, hopefully watching the U.S. and supporting. I think they will. They are a very friendly bunch. They will be very boisterous, and they will be in numbers for that game coming up here. If they get through Cabo Verde, which they do have to take care of, and I think they will, that could be an epic couple of days. Honestly, it starts Sunday night with Mexico and England.
0: Woo!
1: Mexico, England Sunday night, Portugal, Spain Monday afternoon, USA, Belgium Monday night, and then Argentina in Atlanta Tuesday at noon.
0: Well,
1: I'm
0: right,
1: not going to sleep.
0: No, you are getting no sleep. You can sleep in August. We'll let you sleep through football camp and preseason, and we'll defrost you during the season. It's all good.
1: Basically, that's how it's going to be. thank you for hanging out tonight. If you joined us on the radio, if you joined us on the Odyssey app, if you're joining us as a podcast and you're listening to this later, thank you for consuming all of the AST, and especially the AST intersection crossover episodes. We got more to come before this tournament is done.

0: I'll be back with you tomorrow at 10 o'clock, recapping everything in the round of 32 and getting you ready for the round of 16. Adios, everybody.
1: See ya.
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0: is Westwood One Sports Night. Here's Josh Graham.
1: Let it roll. Can I go? Despite the zoo that's being constructed inside Madison Square Garden for this weekend, the New York Post is reporting Taylor Swift and Travis Kelce privately got married today. So we congratulate the lovers as we transition to the biggest star in sports that is currently looking for a new partnership himself. The latest on LeBron James Watch 2026 is that a day after landing Jaylen Brown in a blockbuster move, the 76ers are joining the Cleveland Cavaliers, the Miami Heat, and the Golden State Warriors among those known suiting LeBron James' services. Here at the start of July, let's get this out of the way so you know where we stand on this. LeBron James is going to choose the Cleveland Cavaliers. They should be viewed as the front runner. That's where you should expect him to go. We have such a large sample size of understanding LeBron James. Maybe more than any star that we've ever seen, because for the lion's share of his career that is closing in on a quarter century long, it's been the social media age. We have insight on who these guys are personally and what they believe in a way we just didn't have access to last century. And given everything we know about LeBron James, he's going to choose an Eastern Conference team. LeBron is the most calculated star athlete perhaps in American history. He single-handedly started the player empowerment era with the decision 16 years ago, 2010. Knowing how small his window to win is at this point, there's no way he willingly chooses to play in the Western Conference. Not with those monsters in Oklahoma City and San Antonio there. So unless he chooses to join the Spurs, which might seem like more of a long shot after adding Tobias Harris this week, it would be foolish for LeBron to join Golden State or to join Denver, thinking that would be his best shot to contend. His best shot is in the Eastern Conference. And when you look at the obvious Eastern Conference destinations, it's Cleveland, it's Miami, it's the Philadelphia 76ers. But before we focus on those three teams, here's another piece of this. LeBron's going to want to go to a place that he's catered to. He turns 42 years old. He'll be the second greatest player to ever pick up a basketball. He is that right now. And when that's the case, it's understandable to think in those terms. You should be catering to me. Ego. It's natural. It's understandable. The other popular destinations, they're not going to prioritize LeBron James. The Lakers aren't. That's why he's going elsewhere. The Lakers would rather have Walker Kessler and Austin Reeves getting paid then run it back with King James. They want to build around Luka. Golden State, you think that LeBron is going to be the guy with Steph and Kerr and Draymond still in the building? San Antonio, that's Wimby's team. Denver is Jokic's town. It would, again, be surprising if he chooses to go west. Meanwhile, if he goes back to Cleveland, he's the ringleader again. This is his hometown. Nobody else there has won a title. They need LeBron, Cleveland does, more than LeBron needs Cleveland. You can't really say that about some of the other teams that we're noting here. So why the Cavaliers over the Heat? Why the Cavaliers over the Sixers? Plenty of reasons. Going back to where he's going to be catered for more, the Heat just mortgaged their entire franchise to Giannis. It is the biggest single risk that Pat Riley has taken in his entire tenure as an executive in South Beach. By the way, do we know that Pat Riley has mended that relationship with LeBron? does Pat Riley strike you as a guy who's going to be kissing the ring? And in terms of basketball fit, you really going to choose the place where Davion Mitchell is your starting point guard? Well, what kind of shooting do you have there? Tim Hardaway Jr. is your best shooter? The chemistry dynamic would be the concern with Philly. You think Jaylen Brown was insecure with Jason Tatum in Boston? Add LeBron James to that locker room. Already a locker room with Joel Embiid. That doesn't really seem like the ideal mix of personalities.

0: But just to make this about basketball and keep it with the hoop, there is not a basketball fit that looks nearly as good as how neatly LeBron fits in Cleveland. Right now, do you know what the starting five would be if LeBron played for the Cleveland Cavaliers? Here's what it would look like. And now, your starting five for the Cleveland Cavaliers. At the points, James Harden. Don't know if that's how the Cleveland PA announcer sounds. That's not necessarily my bag. At shooting guard, from Louisville, Donovan Mitchell. Should probably leave the voice work to Denton Day. He's got better pipes anyway. Evan Mobley is starting in the middle, right next to Jarrett Allen. And the one spot in the lineup that you look at and you say, eh, that's not really to the level of being an Eastern Conference championship type of squad. As of right now, it's small forward. It's Max Strus right now would be your starting small forward for Cleveland. Think that LeBron James would be a pretty big upgrade there? James Harden, Donovan Mitchell, LeBron James, Evan Mobley, Jared Allen. That's your starting five versus Miami. Again, no shooting. Davion Mitchell might be your starting point guard. In Philly, it gets a little uglier where you're trying to figure things out. And also, well, if Joel Embiid's not reliable at center, do you really trust Bona to get the bulk of the minutes? And if you're now paying LeBron, well, then who are you bringing in to fill those minutes? It's a much neater fit with the Cleveland Cavaliers. That's why, again, everything we know about LeBron James tells us he's as calculated as it comes. He sees what we see. And the Cleveland Cavaliers, by the way, the best story, too, would be him bookending his career with Cleveland. That seems to be the perfect place to go. Here's the question we're asking in honor of what's looking like a magical wedding weekend for Travis Kelce and for Taylor Swift. Rather than talking about the best wedding you ever went to, what's the worst? What's the worst wedding story that you could share with us? D-Day, Denton Day is the producer of this program. This is a more fun path to travel down, right? It's not, nobody wants to hear about the luxurious, fun wedding you went to. We want to hear about the awkward. We want to hear about the time where, whoa, the groomsmen said what at the wedding? That's what we want, right?
1: I want drama. I want dirt. I want tea. The juiciness.
0: Yes.
1: Something juice. Where you left and you're talking to your significant other, your date, whoever it was, and be like, I can't believe that just happened at a wedding.
0: Bring the juice. 310-840-4910 if you want in on the program. Worst wedding stories only. There's still one more day left to be played in the World Cup's round of 32. But holy cow. Looking ahead to the round of 16, it's going to be absolutely off the charts. And it's not too soon to look ahead. Just taking a little peek. The headliner across the world of soccer is going to be Portugal meeting Spain. Spain looked like a machine today. They cruised over Austria. The match of the day, though, was the Portuguese rallying to defeat Croatia 2-1, but not without the help of a disallowed goal in the waning seconds of regulation, plus Cristiano Ronaldo finally got the monkey off his back. He did it this way, this audio, courtesy of Fox Sports.
2: Cristiano Ronaldo at 41 for Portugal! Ronaldo's first ever knockout stage goal!
0: He had never scored a knockout stage goal in his career. That changed today. The winner of Spain-Portugal will meet the United States or Belgium in the round of eight. There's some history between the U.S. and Belgium. They met in the round of 16, the same round in 2014. Tim Howard made a World Cup record 16 saves.

0: But the United States fell 2-1. If the U.S. wins this match, it'll be just the second quarterfinal appearance for the Americans since 1930. Even without Flo Balogun, the Americans, they're slight favorites, according to our friends at DraftKings. Kickoff, 8 p.m. Eastern time in Seattle on Monday night. The other two tournament hosts, they're still in the field as well. Canada faces Morocco in Houston Saturday. That will start off the round of 16. The Canadians, you would love to be at home for this one. They didn't earn that right with their group stage performance. They catch a massive break, though, by getting Morocco rather than the Dutch. Morocco upsetting the Netherlands in this round. The best atmosphere of the round of 16. With respect to U.S., Belgium, and Seattle, and with respect to Portugal meeting Spain, it's not going to top Mexico, England, in Mexico City. El Estadio Azteca is going to be an absolute insane asylum on Sunday night. And earlier in the day on Sunday, don't overlook Norway and Brazil. Erling Haaland against a perennial soccer superpower. The round of 16 has it all, and it's not too soon to look ahead to it. LeBron James, our stance is he's going to be a Cleveland Cavalier. What do you think? And also, what are your worst wedding stories? Bring them in honor of the Taylor Swift-Travis Kelce wedding this weekend. 310-840-4910 is your ticket to the program. That also is a text line. You can call us and text us at 310-840-4910. My name's Josh Graham. This is Westwood One Sports Night. However, and wherever you're listening or watching, greatly appreciate that. Special shout-out to our guy Oliver Popular, taking your calls at 310-840-4910. First caller of the night is Trevor. He's in Buffalo. Trevor, since you're the first caller, let's make it a good one. I say LeBron's going to Cleveland. What say you?
1: All right, here's my reason. Now I think you have a great point. If the reason he wanted to stay in was to win another championship for his player legacy, yes, Cleveland's the fit, absolutely. Now, I think LeBron might make a legacy decision for getting his post-NBA player career as a possible owner decision maker, and that brings me to his relationship with Stan Kroenke, the owner of the Denver Nuggets. He owns the Denver Nuggets, he owns the LA Rams, he owns Liverpool, correct, which is no offense to Denver Nuggets or LA Rams, they're not even worth what Liverpool is combined. So I think his main views are, or his main focus is on Liverpool first, and then probably the Rams the second. So I think he might make an offer to LeBron.
0: And by the way, you didn't bring it up, but for those who don't know, LeBron has a relationship with Liverpool. Don't know if he still has the partnership. Might have traded his stock, but he has a relationship with
1: Liverpool. I know he's a fan. He loves Liverpool, but he's a good fan. He's friends with Stan. So I think there might be a, hey, come
0: to Denver.
1: No,
0: I'm saying he's friends with Stan because he used to have a stake in the club. He used to have a stake in the club, Liverpool, back in the day.
1: Oh, no, absolutely. He claims to be a fan. So what I'm saying is maybe Stan's like, hey, man, you come here. I know LeBron's asking for not crazy money, but it's not the money he's getting. He's like, hey, once you retire, I'll give you, what, a 15, 20% stake in ownership. We can be ownership together. And you could take over basketball operations or something. So my view is LeBron's going to make
0: a decision. I like the call.
1: All right.
0: I appreciate the call from Buffalo. And I'll tell you why I like this a ton. Because the one part you didn't mention is that LeBron has said in his post-basketball career he would like to be an owner. So if it's with the Nuggets with some stake, okay. But he was talking specifically, I'd love to own a team in Las Vegas. And you got Adam Silver talking about expansion to Vegas that would happen after LeBron James' career ends and maybe a return to Seattle too. D-Day, you got your finger up. I don't know if that's your left hand up as a Commanders fan, but
2: we need to make a quick correction.
0: Is this conspiracy Kroenke, takes?
2: No, it's not a conspiracy. It's just a correction. Kroenke owns Arsenal, not Liverpool. So there are some football fans that are very upset with the miscommunication there. And did he say that the Nuggets aren't worth nearly what the soccer team was? He didn't say the Rams, I hope, because that's not remotely true. Well, the Nuggets and Arsenal are
0: the Rams
2: not that
0: are
2: far apart.
0: Worth. Yeah, but I'm right about LeBron and Liverpool. I didn't know Stan. I don't know which club Stan Kroenke owns. I assumed he was right on that.
2: Yeah, he owns Arsenal.
0: Okay, thank you for that correction. I knew Stan Kroenke knew the owned the Nuggets and the Rams, and I knew LeBron.

makes things more fun, really spruces things up. Coming up, your wedding stories, 310-840-4910, and easily the biggest story in sports this week. And no, it's not Jaylen Brown. It's not the World Cup. We'll tell you what it is as we're just getting started here on Westwood One Sports Night.

0: Happy 250th birthday, America. The U.S. men's national team is moving on to the round of 16, where they'll face Belgium in one of the biggest soccer matches in American history. Can the red, white, and blue do it again Monday?
1: Take me home, country road.
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0: 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Here's Josh Graham and Linnell Willingham.
1: In honor of Taylor Swift and Travis Kelce's wedding, what is the worst wedding you ever went to? Most awkward, most drama. 310-840-4910 if you want in honor of the nuptials of Taylor Swift and Travis Kelce this week. Ray is in Miami. Ray, what? Give me the goods. Give me that hot goss.
2: Hi. Hello. Good evening, guys. It was my sister's wedding. Maybe about 2 weeks before the wedding, she and I were having lunch. And she says, hey, Ray, I got to tell you something. Kristen, my ex-fiance, is one of my bridesmaids. I forgot to tell you. And I looked at her, and I was like, maybe I'm just going to walk out on the bill. But it's my big sister. I love her, you know. The wedding went great. However, in the reception, that's when things got a little murky. I was talking to girls, being sociable, you know, and she kept blocking, so to speak. And I did what I had to do, you know, because, you know, it's a reception, you know, you got to have fun. But even after we broke up, she found a way to make me miserable.
1: Wow. Yeah. That's brutal.
2: Yeah.
1: Did you guys talk?
2: Yeah,
1: did you guys talk at the wedding?
2: No, I avoided her at all costs. At all costs,
1: and what did you hear after the fact? Was that the right approach? What feedback did you get after the wedding? Did you handle it well?
2: The feedback was she showed up in my apartment after.
1: That night?
2: Yeah. I'm telling you, man, she was blocking at every turn.
1: I got it. Got it. Understood. Understood. Yeah. That's a great way to get things. That's exactly what we're looking for, Ray. It's exactly what we're looking for. Appreciate it.
2: It was a long time ago. In hindsight, it's kind of funny at the moment. It really pissed me off. Now, as far as the Broncos, there's no way he's coming back to Miami. There's no way. Pat Riley won't have it.
1: I think I'm with you on that. Cleveland it is. There goes Ray in Miami. Appreciate the call. Thanks for getting us started the right way with the worst wedding stories. That's pretty brutal. And by the way, just a PSA to everybody out there. Stop claiming that the Taylor Swift wedding's not a sports story. Don't say that. It absolutely is. And to go a step further, it's the biggest sports story of the week. Sorry, Jaylen Brown. Sorry, the United States World Cup. Heck, it might be the biggest sports story of the summer. And if you're one of those that feels that you have to defend yourself for caring about the wedding, here's how you come equipped to clap back, so to speak. Taylor Swift is marrying one of the greatest athletes in the most popular sport in American history. Last year, 94 of the top 100 most watched TV shows in this country were football games. Most of those NFL games. Travis Kelce is one of the three or four greatest tight ends of all time. He's a first ballot Hall of Famer. After this year, he will be in the top 20 in NFL history in touchdown receptions. He is a shoe-in Hall of Famer first ballot. Because of his standing in the sports world, so many of his guests are going to be noteworthy sports stars. Patrick Mahomes might be in the wedding. Andy Reid, George Kittle.

0: They're all going to be there. So wherever sports athletes gather, that's newsworthy on its face. If it involves one of the greatest athletes in the most popular sport in America, then it matters. It's a sports story. Also, the wedding is being held in one of the most famous arenas in the world, Madison Square Garden. Are you really going to argue? Are you really going to say that if an uber-famous celebrity is building a freaking Disney castle inside the Mecca, blocking off streets in downtown Manhattan to do so, that we should not be talking about this? That's insanity!
1: Hey, man. Hey, you should be talking about something else.
0: In July!
1: You know, when there aren't basketball games being played. Hey, man, you need to be talking more about soccer when there are not football games being played. Hey, you need to be talking more about baseball. It's insanity.
0: This is, honestly, you know what it is? This might be the best case we can make. This is the rare story that touches almost every aspect of our culture. When you think about what makes up our culture, you think about music, you think about entertainment in general, you think about celebrities, you think about sports, you think about traditions, you think about values. What are our common values? You think about symbols. And the more you think about sex, you think about race, you think about, there are so many elements that make up a culture. And the more boxes you check, the more interesting a story is. To give you an extreme example, what was the biggest story of the 1990s? O.J. Simpson. What made that story so big? It crossed so many cultural lines. There were so many cultural intersections there. Race, crime, sports, entertainment, fame. It crossed so many, it had so many intersections, and that's why it was the story it was. This is a story about sports. This is a story about music. This is a story about entertainment. This is a story about wealth. This is a story about traditions. This is a story about symbols. This is a story about so much. And you'd be hard-pressed to find many stories that have as many cultural intersections as the Taylor Swift, Travis Kelce wedding. So the next time somebody says, who cares about that? Only girls 16 and under care about Taylor Swift. It's a sports story, and it's the biggest story in sports this summer. 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The best NBA free agency sound you're going to hear tonight doesn't come from a current player or coach. No, it's not Jaylen Brown speaking. We'll get to the Jaylen Brown trade in just a bit. No, it's actually from Tim Hardaway Sr., whose son just signed with the Miami Heat. What an incredible story that is, by the way. Tim Hardaway Jr. playing for a team that his dad has his number in the rafters. So that must mean it's a slam dunk to think he's going to be wearing his dad's number 10, right? We watched Tim Hardaway Jr. wear the number 10 with the Denver Nuggets, and for most of his career, that would just make the most sense, right? Wrong. Here was Tim Hardaway Sr. on Udonis Haslam's podcast.
2: Will not be wearing my number if he gets on the Heat team. He will not be wearing my number. Do you understand me? That number is never coming down. You are not going to wear my jersey.
3: I agree.
2: You see how I walk now? It hurts when I walk.
4: That's why my jersey's
2: right
4: there.
2: That's why my jersey's there. You are not going to wear my jersey. Then my wife be like, well, why not? Because he's not. That's my.
3: I agree.
0: That's it.
3: Based on the fact that my up there too, my ain't coming.
0: Yeah. That's his bleep. D-Day, this absolutely boggles the mind. Because the sentiment from Tim Hardaway is, it's my legacy. It's my.

0: mine. It's what I did. You get yours. That's my number. How is it not okay to share your jersey number with your son for the Miami Heat, but it's okay to share your actual name? No! The jersey number is mine, but you can have my name, though. That's okay. I'm gonna name you Tim Hardaway Jr. I'm Tim Hardaway Sr. That's not across the line. That's not crossing any boundaries whatsoever. But jersey numbers, now you're pushing it. Now we're pushing it. Is this the craziest, damnedest thing that you've ever heard? Because that doesn't... You see how this is a contradiction, yes?
1: Yeah. But, like, his son could have done, you know, something else. When you name... Like, think about back in the days of little Tim Hardaway Jr., where you're coming up with a name. He could have sold insurance. You know what I mean? Like, he could have done something else. But that's his number. That's his number.
0: So you're saying that Tim Hardaway Sr. didn't want Tim Jr. to have this life.
1: He gave him options.
0: To seek out something else.
1: You know, he has taken the path. He's a great shooter. He's been in the league for a long time. But if you're going to Miami, where your dad is heavily associated with that number, you gotta pick your own number. Hey, if you stay there long enough, he won't. But if he does stay there long enough, he could get his number up in the Raptors. I don't even know how old he is. Probably like 35.
0: Can I be mad disrespectful for a second?
1: I mean, ask Tim Hardaway, not me.
0: Why do the Heat have Tim Hardaway's number retired? Could someone explain that to me? Wasn't he only there for like 4 or 5 years? Like, this is not... When I think of Tim Hardaway, I think about him with the Warriors. I think about him with Chris Mullin. I think about him with Mitch Richmond. I don't think about him as a Miami Heat. How many All-Star games did he play in with the Heat? One or two? They didn't win a title, obviously. Because they didn't win one until Shaq and D-Wade did so. Wait a minute, we're retiring Tim Hardaway's number? What was the thinking on that exactly?
1: Yeah, that's a good question. I've got nothing for you there. He played 20 less games in Miami than he did in Golden State. He averaged only 17 points.
0: So what's he saying?
1: I mean, they were young.
0: I've earned that. I earned that. You played 5 years and made 2 All-Star games. What are we talking about? Tim Hardaway has his number retired with the Heat? Does that mean that every member of the Miami Heatles, does that mean Mario Chalmers is going up to the rafters? And Ray Allen and Norris Cole? Like, when do we cut it off? Exactly. If we're sending Tim Hardaway, if you're going to bring up your number and say, my number's in the rafters, well, then it's fair for us to ask, well, why is your jersey in the rafters exactly?
1: Could you guess the retired jerseys for Miami? They have
0: one, two, three, four, five, six, seven, eight.
1: Now, I will say
0: two
1: of them are like honorary. They didn't play for them. So I'm going to take those out.
0: Who are those? Like Pat Riley?
1: It's Bill Russell and then Michael Jordan.
0: Okay, understood. So I got 6 to guess.
1: You got six to guess.
0: Okay, well, we know Tim Hardaway.
1: Tim Hardaway, correct.
0: Alonzo Mourning.
1: Correct.
0: Udonis Haslem.
1: Honored in a banner alongside the retired category, so that does count.
0: Dwayne Wade.
1: Correct.
0: Shaq.
1: Correct.
0: Have they honored LeBron yet?
1: Both 6 and 23 are retired, but for other players.
0: Wow.
1: So no LeBron.
0: So Damon Jones? Is he honored?
1: No. No.
0: Who are we forgetting? Did they honor 2006 Miami Heat? Not Jason Capono. Don't think he's getting recognized.
1: Well, hilarious.
0: Not Chalmers.
1: No.
0: That would be pretty funny. Who am I missing?
1: Chris Bosh.

0: Oh. Ah.
1: Hall of Famer.
0: So close. So close. This week was the third trade featuring Paul George. Third trade that we've seen in the last decade featuring Paul George, PG-13. So we decided we should rank those trades in order. In terms of fairness, we should rank them in order. Find out where the Jaylen Brown deal ranks next on Westwood One Sports Night.
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looking at the World Cup scoreboard, approaching halftime, Switzerland 1, Algeria no score. Last of three games tonight and tomorrow, the close of the round of 32. We'll get into the scoreboard in just a little bit. The largest NBA trade of significance, Jaylen Brown being moved from the Boston Celtics to the Philadelphia 76ers. But not enough's being talked about in terms of who Boston's getting back in this deal. That is Podcast P, as my partner in crime, Linnell Willingham, calls him. That is Paul George that's coming back. And Paul George's legacy as a basketball player. Correct. Feel free to offer a correction if there's anybody else that you think checks this box more than Paul George does. Paul George might be the most noteworthy superstar, most noteworthy NBA All-Star that will undoubtedly be remembered for who he was traded for than what he did on the court. There are three Paul George trades in the last decade. Let's rank them in terms of fairness. Let's rank them in order based on fairness, going from the most fair to the most lopsided. The number one Paul George trade, starting with the best, most fair trade, 2017 Oklahoma City, Indiana. This is actually, D-Day would go as far to say, this is one of the greatest trades in modern NBA history. Because who won the trade more? Oklahoma City sent Victor Oladipo and Domantas Sabonis to Indiana in exchange for Paul George. Adding George kept the Thunder afloat after KD left. Russell Westbrook was on his last wings, on his last couple of years with the Thunder. That was quickly approaching its end. So Paul George was brought in to try to keep them relevant. There was a brief stint where Carmelo Anthony was there as well. And having Paul George allowed Sam Presti to make a move that would turn the Thunder into the juggernaut they became this century. So that, or this decade, pardon, that's the Oklahoma City piece. Indiana, don't forget, flipped Sabonis that they got in this deal to land Tyrese Halliburton. So without this trade, you don't get last year's run to the finals for Indiana. So that trade really benefited both sides, Indiana and Oklahoma City. Second Paul George trade on the fairness scale, this week's Jaylen Brown Paul George trade. Saying this is the worst one, it feels like a giant overreaction.

0: Because, again, there's a lot to be said about the third Paul George trade that we'll get to. But the dust still hasn't settled here. Do you believe, Dan, that Boston made this move without some idea of what's next? Or to put it differently, could they be packaging the picks together here in order to land a player like Kevin Durant? Or to land a player like Trey Murphy? So in essence, if you're really doing the math on this trade, you are exchanging Jaylen Brown for bringing in Paul George and Trey Murphy, or Paul George and Kevin Durant. Would that make this trade seem more palatable if that were to happen?
1: I mean, they absolutely could be doing something like that. Somebody also could pay for my coffee tomorrow. Is it going to happen? Probably not. But the opportunity is there. If they wanted to do what you just suggested, they would have just added those teams to the trade.
0: You never were part of one of those pay-it-forward coffee lines at
1: I've
0: Starbucks?
1: Been waiting for my day to foolishly just walk into one. Be like, oh, this is great. Someone paid for my coffee.
0: Would you then do the Tim Robinson, I think you should leave move, and whip the car around really quickly and say, 55 burgers, 55 donuts, 55 biscuits?
1: I could use 55 iced lattes.
0: Expect the next person to pay for it. There you go. Think it's not a stretch by any means to say that the least fair, the most lopsided trade involving Paul George, it doesn't get much worse than the 2019 trade. Steve Ballmer simply was not going to take no for an answer on Kawhi Leonard. That's why he allegedly circumvented the cap in order to bring him in with aspiration, and he hired Kawhi's trainer prior to 2019 to try to recruit him. It's why the Paul George trade happened. It's why it was what it was, because Kawhi Leonard was wanting to return to Southern California, and he was going to join LeBron and the Lakers unless it was communicated to the Clippers. They found a way to get Paul George. So the trade you're about to hear, without that context, looks incredibly lopsided. But the way that the Clippers were viewing it, this was the compensation that you would give up in order to land two superstars, to land Paul George and Kawhi Leonard, because that's ultimately what ended up happening. The Thunder received SGA, Danilo Gallinari, and five first-round picks, plus two first-round swaps. They just used the last of those first-round picks in this year's draft. They also turned one of those first into some guy named Jalen Williams. Meanwhile, what did the Clippers get out of this? The Clippers didn't get a lot of Kawhi, didn't get a super lot of Kawhi due to injury. You had the controversy and load management. Do you know what the most ironic part of the Kawhi tenure is now that it's finished and Kawhi's back in Toronto? That the Clippers did make their first ever run to the conference finals. Kawhi Leonard, though, right before that, tore his ACL and did not play in the games that got them to that conference finals appearance. Just a little bit of irony there. So there you go. The worst Paul George trades in order of fairness. Make sure, if you haven't already, you're subscribed to the YouTube channel and to the podcast. The YouTube feed, how about it? Reaching 2,000 subscribers and quickly growing. It's been really cool seeing how many of you engage there. So like, comment, subscribe. All of that helps with us, and the algorithm helps us continue growing. And the more that grows, the more stuff we can do for free and have access for you guys to us, fun things that we can do. It's how you can watch the show in addition to listening to it. So however you consume the program, greatly appreciate that. Getting to the scoreboard, Austria, Switzerland hitting halftime. Switzerland won, Austria no score, or pardon, Austria lost today to Spain. It's Algeria. Switzerland won, Algeria no score at halftime. The final round of 32 matches are tomorrow. You got a triple header and

0: being honest about it, calling a spade a spade. Don't know how much I'm going to be watching of any of these three matches. Unless Kate Bird is within a goal of Argentina in the second half. Don't think we're going to be giving that one much of a look. Argentina, Kate Bird. Australia, Egypt. Going to be rooting for Egypt just for our guy, Adam Abdallah of Bleck and Abdallah fame. But other than that, not a lot of rooting interest. Colombia fans, they're a lot of fun, but Colombia, Ghana, don't know how interesting that match is going to be. That's probably, Australia, Egypt might be closer than that, but come on. They call themselves the Socceroos. How lame is that? Egypt, Australia. There you go. Argentina, Cape Verde, Colombia, Ghana. That's your Friday. Soccer slate in the World Cup.
1: You hate the soccer.
0: Baseball. I do. I just think it's such a, like, if you're a grown man, say, I play for the, that is kind of Australian. I play for the Socceroos. Crikey. I just don't know how, if that exudes masculinity in the male men's national team. Did you guys say that the Dodgers were leading 6-0? You two Dodger fans sitting back in the wings? Because I see 8-6 Dodgers against the Padres. That's what I'm looking at right now. Is that not correct? Is that incorrect information? 8-run bottom of the fourth. Oh, so the Dodgers were trailing 6-0 and rallied to take the lead. Damn it. Just when I thought that I was going to get something on the Dodger fan. Oh, no, well, they were up 6-0. They were trailing 6-0, of course, and came all the way back. Gosh. The Dodgers are the worst. In that, they're the best. And that's... It's just so frustrating. To have Dodger fans in our midst. And for them to continue to do what the Dodgers have been doing. Frustrating as hell, frankly. If you're struggling to picture what the newly constructed Los Angeles Lakers are going to look like this next season, just turn the clock back 20 years ago. That's all you need to do. And we'll tell you why that's the case next on Westwood One Sports Night.
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0: Josh Graham.
1: Crank up that Taylor Swift. Deep cut. Paper rings. Taylor Swift and Travis Kelce apparently are already married, according to the New York Post. That happened privately Thursday. This weekend at MSG's just the celebration. That might be among the most grandeur weddings that you will see. So rather than talk about the most bougie weddings that you've attended, how about tell us the opposite of that? What's the worst wedding you've ever gone to? What? Tell us the awkward. Tell us the drama. We want to hear it in honor of the Taylor Swift Travis Kelce wedding at 310-840-4910. And we're going to play a special edition of In or Out, Kelce Swift wedding edition, in about 20 minutes. Getting to the Lakers. The LA Lakers moves kind of have flown under the radar a bit because of the Jaylen Brown trade on July the 1st. But this roster construction, the way that this roster looks, it needs to be talked about. Some are wondering, what is this going to look like once the season starts? This version of the LA Lakers. Well, to best answer that question, rather than thinking forward, how about turn the clock back? Specifically, turn the clock back exactly 20 years ago. The Lakers of 2026-2027 are going to look a lot like the Lakers of 06-07. To start this positively, the Lakers do once again have perhaps the most lethal scorer in the NBA. One of the most lethal offensive threats in his prime. In 06, it was prime Kobe Bryant, when he won back-to-back scoring titles. Similarly, Luka Doncic has won two of the last three scoring titles for LA, both in the absolute primes of their careers, mid-2000s Kobe, mid-2020s Luka Doncic. There's one commonality. Unfortunately for LA, a lot like 2006, the supporting cast, it just isn't enough to compete for anything. It's not enough to meet the lofty standard of that brand in that organization. See, the era of the Lakers that we're talking about, to be specific, this is post-Shaquille O'Neal, pre-Pau Gasol. It's in between title-winning eras. During that decade was bookended by Laker titles, but this is the era that's in between those two. Those teams 20 years ago, the supporting cast, Caron Butler, Lamar Odom, Luke Walton, Smush Parker, both in 06 and 07, the Lakers finished 7th in the West. The best Laker moments during those two seasons was when they played the Suns in the first round, and Kobe hit a right elbow jumper at the buzzer and did the patented fist pump with his teeth being clenched. Is this supporting cast all that more different? All that different than what we saw 20 years ago? Austin Reeves is your second best player? A guy that really hasn't been one of your three best players in recent seasons? Walker Kessler is part of your big three? You just let LeBron James walk out the door? That's not enough in the West. This West is very, very, very strong. And with this supporting cast, the Lakers, as they're currently constructed, they're looking at being sixth, maybe seventh in the Western Conference. If you're looking at the Western Conference standings, it's not hard to put 5-6 teams in front of the LA Lakers. And here's the part that might be most

0: sobering. The difference between the two eras of the 06-07 Lakers and now the 26-27 Lakers is that the current Lakers have no assets to significantly improve the roster. They don't have any first-round draft picks. Over the next seven drafts, they only have one second-rounder over that period. At least when Mitch Kupchak took over, he could offer multiple firsts and a few prospects in order to bring Pau Gasol in. If the Lakers are in the in-between stages of being a contender, where you won the title in 2020 in the bubble with LeBron and then weren't able to win again, and then kind of like the 2000s, you're kind of looking for that next star to pair with your prime MVP caliber player, if you're looking for that supporting cast member, how does LA go about bringing that player in, especially given another major difference between the NBA now and then is how free agency works, in that there really isn't free agency. Guys, the big stars don't ever really hit free agency, and that adds, as a premium, more value on the assets you're able to give up, of which LA does not have any. But looking at the Lakers in the standings right now, if we're going to look at the current Western Conference picture, how many teams in the West would you take over this Laker roster? The Thunder, the Spurs, the Nuggets. Those are all givens. Think the Minnesota Timberwolves. You still would take them over the Lakers. But then, okay, a lot of it depends on where LeBron's going to end up. Is LeBron playing for the Warriors? That's obviously a pretty big question. D-Day, are the Rockets just going to run it back? Saying, Fred VanVleet got hurt. KD wasn't fully healthy. We're just going to run this thing back?
1: Run it back and be the first group of people in modern history that has ever made Kevin Durant turn his phone off.
0: So go would take that Rockets team over the Lakers. So there's five. T-Wolves, Rockets, Nuggets, Spurs, Thunder would take them. Was there anybody you would add to that list? Portland with Ja Morant?
1: I don't know. We're a seven seed. I'd probably remove Houston. I'm not a Houston guy.
0: I like Houston more than I like the T-Wolves, but then again, not a huge LaMelo Ball guy. So,
1: you don't like LaMelo?
0: Sir. So there you go. The Lakers, if you're looking for an analog, 20 years ago is where you should be looking to compare these Lakers to. What are your worst wedding stories? Don't want to hear the best ones. Tell me about the thing that happened at the reception that made things awkward for the next few Thanksgivings. 310-840-4910 if you want in. That's how we're paying homage to Taylor Swift and Travis Kelce here on Westwood One Sports Night. My name's Josh Graham. However and wherever you're listening or watching, greatly appreciate that. Let's go to Mr. Positive. Mr. Positive, let's get it going. Tell me an awkward wedding story or your worst wedding story that is appropriate to share across 300 markets in this great country in Canada and, of course, online.
2: Josh, baby, boom shakalaka. Oh, my God. I am a bump on the log when it comes to weddings. But when I go, the bride will get so drunk, fall over, and the boobs will come out of the dress. They're sloshed. It's going crazy. It's just, I can't believe it. I just sit there and watch. I sit at the table, and all I do is eat.
0: Did you say every time you go to a wedding this happens? Every time,
2: they are so drunk, and they fall over, and
0: heard you the first time.
2: No one can barely stand. I don't drink. I'm boring, and it's just unbelievable, Josh. It's just, it's never good. It's never good. They dance well, but all of a sudden they fall over. Their shoes are falling. They're stumbling. They're so sloshed.
0: You can't say they dance well and then they fall over. It's either one or the other. You're either dancing well

0: and not falling over, or you're falling over and not dancing well?
1: No, you dance in the very beginning pretty good.
0: There goes Mr. Positive from Michigan. Think we might have a bad signal on you. 310-840-4910. Let's go to Emily, who's in San Diego. Emily, what do you have in honor of the Taylor Swift Travis Kelce wedding?
2: Well, first of all, I want to tell you, you are one passionate radio personality that I can't get enough of. Okay?
0: Thank you, Emily.
2: And then you're passionate about Taylor Swift and Travis Kelce. I love that.
0: I am. It is, for those who don't know, I think it's bigger than America's 250th birthday this weekend. I think it's the biggest thing to happen at Madison Square Garden this year. Yes, that includes NBA Finals games. I think it's America's royal wedding. That's the closest thing America's had to a royal wedding is what I think we're going to see this weekend. So, yes, for those who don't know, that's how big I am on it.
2: Yeah, now, for that one guy a while ago that, I didn't catch his conversation, but I heard the very end of the blah, blah, blah, because I was out of the car. You know, what you said about it is a sports thing, it's a money thing, Taylor Swift is as much into sports as Travis Kelce is. I think that I enjoy your passion, and if anyone else wants to call in and say something about Taylor Swift,
0: you'll fight him in the street, Emily. You'll fight him in the street. There you go.
2: I will fight him in the street. And you know what?
0: Thank you, Emily.
2: How about those Chiefs?
0: There you go, Emily. There she goes in San Diego. So here, that's a word for anybody out there. There goes Emily in San Diego. That if you have issues with the Taylor Swift Travis Kelce coverage, Emily's going to come to your city, College Game Day style, and fight you in the street. That's what she's going to do. So be ready for that. Nick is in Cleveland, 310-840-4910. Nick, I want a bad wedding story. Give it to me.
3: Oh, I got the worst one, buddy. So it was when Ohio made same-sex marriage legal for the first time. I was at the first guy-on-guy wedding. Out of 100 people, maybe 15 people showed up to the reception. And not only was that awkward, but the person that did the wedding said, I now pronounce you husband and wife. And the whole room went silent because it was two guys. I looked at my wife. I said, we got to go.
0: That's definitely against. Yeah, I've been to a couple of gay weddings. You don't say husband and wife. You say
3: no. It was horrible. Husband, hey, we had to go.
0: Oh boy. But I bet it was a fun reception, though. All right, thanks for the call.
3: It was short. It was short. Thank you. Bye bye.
0: It was short. There you go. There goes Nick in Cleveland. Yeah, gotta make sure. That's why I think the year was important there. Like right when things were changing, and then got to get the nomenclature right a little bit. Let's go to Josh. He's in Illinois. Josh, do you think you can top that? What do you have in terms of,
4: yes.
0: All right, what do you got? Tell me.
4: So I was this live audio engineer for like wedding bands. I've been to like 1,200 weddings in my life. I've been doing it for like 30 years. And there was this one wedding I remember that it was out in a barn on a private property outside. They had a tent outside of it as well. And I'm standing there, you know, just waiting for the band to kick on or whatnot. And the wedding cake is sitting there. It's a beautiful four-tier cake. I remember it was chocolate, dark. And I'm looking at it from like 15 feet away, and it's like moving. And I'm like, what the hell? So I walk over, and I like look at it, and I swat, and about 1,000 flies fly off this cake.
0: Oh.
4: And I'm like, you got to be freaking kidding me. So I ran and grabbed the wedding planner as fast as I can, and I grab her. I go, you got to see this right now. You got to come. So I bring her over. And she looks at the cake and she's like, what? And I swatted my hand in front of her and like another 500 flies that all came back flew off this wedding cake. And this is like 6:30 at night. You know, the dinner is not even until like 7:30. And I'm like, what do we do? And I'm like, just have them come out right now. Cut the cake right after the first dance. Bring the cake inside. Get rid of it. They had some lady that was working there with like programs fanning this cake for like 2.5-3 hours, just fanning this cake.
0: Gosh.
4: And I'm like, just bring the cake inside, cut it. They would.
0: Does this qualify?

0: Why does this qualify as the bride doesn't need to know the details? The ignorance is bliss.
1: Maybe,
0: just as long as there aren't flies there in the moment.
1: Maybe, but I think the bride wanted the cake cut like after dinner. You know, right before or whatever it was. So I'm talking like 1,000 flies fly off this cake. It's a huge cake. The bottom tier had been 2.5 feet across. And this lady sat there fanning it for like 2.5 hours.
0: I think you might be the leader in the clubhouse right now.
1: Can I tell you the best part? They cut the whole outside of the cake off and they served the inside of the cake still.
0: Did you have a bite?
1: No, definitely not.
0: Yeah, that's probably why. That's an excellent story. I think that's the leader in the clubhouse right now. 310-840-4910 if you think you can top it. That's outstanding stuff there. I love the direction that we're headed in here. We'll get to more of those calls. 310-840-4910. We're also dusting off an oldie but a goodie. 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
1: Jaylen Brown is headed to the city of brotherly love. The Celtics are trading the former finals MVP to the Sixers for Paul George and a bundle of draft picks. Does the addition of Brown make Philly a legit challenger to New York in the East? Westwood One Sports.
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0: should say Travis Kelce wedding edition, since this is a sports program. But in honor of that wedding, we just asked a simple question. What's the worst wedding you went to? Tell us about it. 310-840-4910. And there's a lot of representation from all across the country right now on our phone lines. 300 markets across the country and in Canada. How about we go to Ben? He's in Buffalo. That's not far from Canada. Ben, what is your worst wedding story?
1: It's half
0: Ben,
1: my fault.
0: Do you have
1: first
0: us from
1: all.
0: Buffalo?
1: Hello?
0: Okay, it's your fault. It's your fault. Okay.
1: A little bit.
0: All right. Got it.
1: So we get there. The wedding happens. It's all great. We go out, have a bunch of drinks. The groom gets so drunk, I have to carry him back to their hotel suite. He's passed out, throw him on the bed, and then we go check on him a half hour later. He's thrown up all over the bed. I go in there with the bride, and we grab all the sheets, all the blankets, bring him downstairs, get him cleaned up, throw him in the tub.

0: and then we go out, a handful of us and the bride. And it's about an hour from Buffalo in Rochester. So I'm like, hey, I'll bring this night back. So I know a super good pizza place. So I order like $300 worth of pizza and wings. Call them, tell them to deliver it to the Marriott Hotel. Huh?
1: Let's go. That's a great move on your part. You're saving this.
0: Right. I thought so. So order the food. Finally, the delivery guy calls me and he's like, hey, I'm at the Marriott. I was like, perfect. I'm at the Marriott. He goes, I'm in the lobby. I go, I'm in the lobby. And I'm looking around and I do not see a guy with pizza.
1: I called a pizza place in Buffalo
0: and sent $300 worth of pizza to a hotel an hour away. Yep.
1: Brutal. That's, you know. Now, by the way, how did the bride feel about the groom's performance after the fact?
0: She was very unhappy. But, you know, the rest of that night we hung out. I ordered more food from somewhere local. You know, so that was good.
1: Mm-hmm. Here's the key, and I think the moral to that story. And thank you so much for the call. That's a really top contender so far, especially given the attempt to salvage it. I think the moral of the story is stay composed, keep your poise, and pace yourself when it comes to the alcoholic beverages. I'm sure that Travis Kelce is taking heed to this advice. No, he's a big fan of the program. How about Chance in Alabama? Chance! Roll damn tide. What is your wedding story?
2: Roll damn tide. We are the Mecca. First of all, Josh Allen's out because he's most popular player in the league. You can look that up. And Haley Steinfeld, I think I'm pronouncing the last name. That's she's not quite Taylor Swift, but you get my point. So anyways, I'll let these people be anonymous, right?
1: Are you saying the Josh Allen, Haley Steinfeld wedding's a bigger deal than the Taylor Swift, Travis Kelce wedding?
2: No. I thought you meant like in and out. No, I thought you meant like in and out. They're not invited. Is that what you meant by that?
1: Oh, yeah. Are you saying? No, you're right. Is Josh Allen? It's a great question. Is Josh Allen and Haley Steinfeld invited?
2: Right. Yeah, so I'm saying they wouldn't be invited because they're competing for best power couple in NFL. Okay, anyways. So I'll let these people be anonymous.
1: Here we go.
2: Okay. So they were dating for like 4 years. They had a child. He was 1 year old. They ran into some financial problems. They were living in Western New York, moved to Kentucky where their mother just had moved, started her own business. She is a very, very religious person, right? The ages were 20, and woman in the situation was 18. Very religious person. And like I said, they were not married yet, but they'd been together for so long, had a child. And one night they heard them doing a little bump, bump, bump, bump, you know what I mean? And she freaked out. Next morning, she said, you have to get married now or you have to get out. And they were very young, like I said, financial difficulties, one-year-old son. They went to, this is like Hickville, Kentucky. If you look it up, it's called Harlan, Kentucky, H-A-R-L-A-N. So they had no family there. They had no family there, so they went to this crazy backwoods courthouse. They had no witnesses. It was just him, her, and the one-year son, and a judge. And because they had no witnesses, they had to go find someone who was just coming from a probation violation to be their witness. And they gave him $10 to do that. It was so embarrassing. It was so embarrassing, just so they could continue to have sex. That they ended up getting hitched, and like I said, in this backwood country place, and let's just say their marriage didn't work out. It kind of failed. Yeah, it didn't work out very good.
1: Thank you for the call, Chance. That's a great story. Denton, is that take the cake so far? Do you have a favorite of these stories so far?
3: That is a good one. That's probably the best one. I mean, Mr. Positives was hilarious, but I don't know that I believe all of it.
1: Flies,
3: I believe what Chance just said.
1: Mm-hmm. That's pretty good. While we got you here, D-Day, let's play a game. We call it in or out, where generally you throw us things and you just ask us if we're in or we're out on it. No, we mean it in the literal sense this time, because we're asking whether or not this famous person is in or out of Taylor Swift and Travis Kelce's wedding. Are they invited

0: D-Day. How many names do we have here?
1: We got about 10. I can go deeper in the bag if needed. So we got plenty of names to throw your way, Josh. We're going to start with what I would consider to be a layup, Patrick Mahomes, in or out of the wedding.
0: He's in the wedding, isn't he? He has to be.
1: He might be in the wedding, yeah.
0: Do you think that Taylor Swift, if I set the over-under at 7.5 bridesmaids, you going over or under?
1: That's a great question. I would say under.
0: I could see it, because I went to a wedding a few weeks ago in Florida where we had nine bridesmaids.
1: Entirely.
0: If you got it like that, you got it like that. I could see Taylor Swift having that many. Patrick Mahomes, I would imagine, is one of the groomsmen. But Jason Kelsey's got to be the best man, right?
1: Yeah, Kelsey the best man. I think if we could get props on the wedding, I would say over under 5.5. Maybe I'd set it 4.5, over and under 4.5 NFL players as groomsmen for Travis Kelce, current or former.
0: That's great. Got it. What's next?
1: All right, next on the list of in or out, are these people invited to the Taylor Swift and Travis Kelce wedding? We've seen these two together multiple times at Chiefs games over the years. Blake Lively, the famous actress, in or out?
0: I think the popular answer would be no, because of the Justin Baldoni scandal and Taylor getting dragged into that a little bit. But I saw a photo earlier today where she was spotted in downtown Manhattan, which she might also live at, her and Ryan Reynolds. I think it's enough of a power couple that they're there. I think it gets mended. I think that Blake Lively's at the wedding.
1: Well, you never get dragged into a lawsuit by your friends? Come on, live a little bit, Josh. That's not make or break. All right, continuing on here. This is going to take some mental math here, so I hope your ECU degree has you prepared. Kenneth Walker, the new running back for the Kansas City Chiefs, in or out?
0: Pride of Wake Forest University before Michigan State. So, the case for him being there is he's going to be a key part of the Kansas City Chiefs, and this is like an olive branch from Travis to Kenneth Walker. Hey, man, we need you on this offense. I want you at the wedding. Contrary to that, though, I'm going to say no. I'm going to say that these invitations with NDAs having to be secured and all, I think that went out a while ago, and Kenneth Walker didn't quite make the deadline.
1: You see, that's the mental math of when do invitations go out, even if they are electronic, that could come with an NDA. Now, granted, they have 1,000 people, and you can fit a lot more in Madison Square Garden, so there might be some leniencies, but I would agree with you. I don't know that, look, man, Taylor Swift's a big deal. You don't just get to go because you signed in Kansas City. Moving on here, in or out for the Taylor Swift Travis Kelce guest edition for their wedding. How about Knicks forward Jeremy Sochan?
0: I did see that he is asking for an invitation, which goes back to the mental math.
1: Oh,
0: if you're
1: so
0: asking, correct. But then again, there is the report that the entire Knicks starting five has been invited to this wedding. That didn't happen a long time ago. That's starting to make me think that Kenneth Walker's there. If the Knicks starting five got the invitation, because you know that's a recent development. I'll say Jeremy Sochan not invited, especially since we know he's asking.
1: Yeah, that man played 3 total minutes of the NBA Finals. He is not getting the invite. Controversy. Are you ready to get controversial?
0: Yes, please.
1: Harrison Butker, in or out?
0: Are Harrison and Travis boys? Because there was the Morgan Wallen he was wearing the number 7, and people thought it was a Butker jersey, but Morgan Wallen wears that at every one of his concerts. It's like his number. I'm going to say because Butt Kicker's been there for about 10 years, and he might also be officiating the wedding, that's a yes. I'm going to say Harrison Butker is at the wedding.
1: That's an interesting conversation point of who would officiate Taylor Swift's wedding. Is the star tight end ever friends with the kicker if the kicker's not named Adam Vinatieri?
0: When you kick the game-winning kick in the Super Bowl, probably.
1: Yeah. How about Landry Shamet, in or out?
0: Oh, he's in.
1: I'd make the case for Landry Shamet.
0: He hit some big shots. I mean, even in the MSG Miracle where she was courtside, Landry Shamet had some makes.
1: I think the Landry Shamet game? Because there's always one game where he balls out in a playoff series. Was that the game that she attended?
0: I don't think so. I think he hit the biggest

0: shot. I think he hit the biggest shot in... No, I think it was in the MSG comeback. He had the one in the corner. He hit the right wing three that put the Knicks ahead late. I think Landry Shamet's there. I do.
1: That was in one of the first games. In that game four, he was a astounding 0 of 3 from the field. So she might have been let down by Landry Shamet. I know Taylor Swift was ready for that Landry Shamet game.
0: He was 0 of 3 in the MSG Miracle game?
1: Yeah.
0: Oh, what am I thinking of then? In one of the Knicks wins, he had a big shot.
1: In game
0: shot
1: number
0: to put it
1: two,
0: away.
1: Where they had the comeback, he was 3 of 7 from three. Game
0: Got
1: one
0: it.
1: Was 3 of 6. So he had a pretty good start to the series. All right, continuing on here with our list of invitees or potential invitees to the Taylor Swift Travis Kelce wedding. So the Harrison Butker thing was a joke about controversy. The Rashee Rice thing is not a joke about controversy because he just left. He was just incarcerated. Is he going to be at the wedding?
0: I'm going to say Rashee Rice isn't there. Rashee Rice isn't going to make it. And I don't know if Tyreek Hill's
1: Kelce
0: on your list, but I don't think he's there either.
1: He did very famously wear the Free 4 shirt. That
0: it's
1: needs
0: true.
1: To be taken into
0: it's
1: consideration.
0: I don't think Rashee or Tyreek's going to be there. That's my guess.
1: Tyreek Hill definitely should not be there. How about Timothy Chalamet? Super fan.
0: Oh, so fellow Knicks super fan. I'll say no. I don't think that they're friends, but hopefully Mariska's there from SVU.
1: That should be a resounding no, because we know who Timothy Chalamet is associated with a Jenner. And Jenner, Kardashian, Kardashian,
0: yeah.
1: Swift,
0: yeah.
1: Not exactly fans.
0: Good call. Good call, but I hope Mariska's there, because if there's a crime of a heinous nature, you want Mariska and
1: the
0: crew there.
1: So she
0: that's what I'm saying.
1: Yeah. How about Taylor Swift's favorite wide receiver, Xavier Worthy?
0: I mean,
1: he's
0: got to be there, right? If you're dropping his name on a podcast, he's got to be there. All right, how many more you got?
1: We got one final one, tongue in cheek. Honestly, I could put two in here. Kanye West. Actually, you know, can I change this? Who's more likely to be there, Kanye West or Justin Bieber?
0: Kanye's not invited? I mean, he made that famous.
1: That what?
0: I'm going to let you finish, but...
1: Justin Bieber very famously repped by Scooter Braun for a very long time. Scooter Braun and Taylor Swift, not friends of one another.
0: No. Yeah, Kanye West... That'd be quite a twist if he's performing at the reception.
1: He might be ordained.
0: Great idea. There's in and out, in or out. Don't want to get the West Coast food folks excited. In or out is the title of this. Don't sue us. 310-840-4910. Let's get one more story on the way out here after playing in or out. Let's go to Andrew. He's in Michigan. Andrew, what is the worst wedding story you could share with us?
2: All right, well, I'm definitely going to go Super Bowl MVP. He's definitely on the list. And so this is my story. So my buddy Robbie over here in Michigan, in Leroy, Michigan, literally had a wedding. We're there. My buddy, his girl wasn't the bridesmaid. He got pissed. And he ended up getting so drunk, he ended up pissing in the bowl that everyone's drinking in.
0: Mm-hmm.
2: Little old town in Leroy, Michigan. And he pissed in the bowl and everyone started drinking it. And we had to pull him away. And it ended up being a controversy of a big-ass fight.
0: That's understandable. I think that's enough to warrant a fight. And I think that warrants, a worst wedding story. That's pretty tough. Appreciate the call.
1: Punch bowl at a wedding?
0: Yeah, punch bowl. I've heard of turd in the punch bowl, but urinating in the punch bowl, that's a different level of aggression.
1: A punch bowl at a wedding is a swing and a miss.
0: Yeah, what is this, a prom? Justin writes in, Mike Breen has to officiate the wedding as the king of the garden. Ring goes on the finger. Bang! Bang!
1: That is not when he would be yelling that on a wedding night.
0: Mark Jackson, the bride's coming down. Mama? Oh, wait, never mind. Forgot what the rest of that line was. Maybe when I'm just going to stop. Jaylen Brown,

0: has broken his silence after being traded to the Philadelphia 76ers. You'll hear from him. We'll react to it. And get to more of your calls, 310-840-4910, next on Westwood One Sports Night.
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2: 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Can the red, white, and blue do it again Monday?
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0: 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Here's Josh Graham.
1: Is Mr. Perfectly Fine? Deep cut Taylor Swift. Respect it. 310-840-4910. In honor of the Taylor Swift-Travis Kelce wedding, we're asking you to tell us about the worst wedding stories you have. Before we hear from Jaylen Brown, the newest Philadelphia 76er, let's see what DA in Colorado has cooked for us. DA, heard a lot of great stories so far. Let's see if you can top it.
2: Well, I don't know about topping it, but I was the drama of the story. Anyway, I was the best man in the wedding, and we did the normal, you know, bachelor things. You know, I worked at a strip bar, so anyway, girls, no problem. So we had a good time, went a lot of drinks. But anyway, when he passed out, I made the mistake of writing on his forehead with a non-erasable marker. That was the first bad thing I did.
1: Was there a kind of the male anatomy that was on the forehead? That what was written?
2: No, I didn't do that. However, that's a great idea too. I wrote something obscene. But the second part that I did was, it was a Catholic wedding and they have to kneel down at some point, right?
1: Uh-huh.
2: So on his shoes I wrote "Save Me" so that the audience could read it. That didn't go over very well.
1: I bet it did not. How is your friendship with this guy now?
2: Oh, actually, we're still really good friends, but it did take a while for her to get over it, and more for her. She was really mad. She was pissed.
1: Oh, yeah. Mm-hmm. I bet you. DA, an excellent call.
2: I thought it was funny, then not so much.
1: I hear you, DA. There goes DA from Colorado. That might be the best story that we hear so far here. There goes DA from Colorado. Getting to Jaylen Brown. Heard him speak. Thank goodness he's out there twitching. He's on Twitch. He's saying things. And among the things he said, well, essentially the entire thing here is blaming Brad Stevens for all of this happening. Him not being a Boston Celtic anymore and now being a member of the Sixers. Here was Jaylen speaking about Brad Stevens.
3: I wasn't thrilled with the amount of respect that was showed during this process. I think there was a bit of a lack of respect. I think it was fine at one point, and then out of nowhere, things just kind of went left. You know, I think Brad is probably getting a lot of the criticism. I wasn't thrilled the way he facilitated some of the conversations, but I definitely think there's more to it. I just wish that the more to it could have been explained to me. One thing I wish in this whole process, my integrity and character haven't been attacked so much during this whole process.
1: It sounded like for a second he was going to defend Brad Stevens there. A lot of people blaming Brad, and usually there's a but it's, yeah, and actually he probably is to blame. And there wasn't a lot of defense there. He did tell the story about essentially being the Jamal Matt Adams meme, essentially. You know, the one where he's trying to walk into the Jets facility. Here he was, pretty much saying so much on Twitch.
4: Practice out the facility and the garden.
5: Facility. I went up to the facility. My
4: key card.
5: My key card got rejected. Damn. I just wanted to see if it was real. Like, let me chat. Let me. Really damn.
4: Damn. They let you clear that.
5: Damn. They packed me up.

0: bro. It's crazy. No, we're going to be all right. We're going to be all right. Philly. We got my Philly shifters in the building.
1: All the Bulls.
0: Yeah, we're going to pull
1: my
0: up
1: young
0: on,
1: Bulls.
0: A, on a jump.
1: Practice out the facility.
2: Yeah, there he goes. Jaylen Brown. Talking about being a Philadelphia 76er. And listen, Jaylen Brown, he immediately let Shams or his camp know that he wasn't asking for a trade. However, he didn't really. It is an interesting thing that players do where you're being rumored in all these trades for weeks and weeks and weeks. But then we don't get the report that, oh, you didn't want to be traded until after you're traded. Like, how come we don't get the Shams report prior to him being traded? By the way, Jaylen Brown wants to remain a Celtic. After he went out there and said the most fun he ever had was this past season when Jason Tatum wasn't around. It is interesting how that always seems to work out. Make sure if you haven't already, you're subscribed to the YouTube channel and to the podcast. Search Westwood One Sports Night. You can watch the show in addition to listening to it. Mike DeCourcy is going to join us in a little over an hour. Mike is as plugged in as anybody on the World Cup. Hall of Fame sports writer from the Sporting News. We'll get into the Americans and how they're going to react without Flo Balogun against Belgium in Monday night's round of 16 match. 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The U.S. World Cup ratings are in from last night, and it set an American English broadcast record for a soccer match at 24.4 million average viewers. That is the rating from last night on Fox. It is the highest rated American soccer broadcast in English. The average audience, 24.4 million. It peaked at 31.7 million. The previous average mark, the previous average record for ratings in a American soccer match, the U.S. Women's World Cup final in 2015, that was the one that the Americans won in a walk. 22.3 million watched the Americans win it all in that match. So that's a really big number. When you're talking about the impact of soccer, you might hear the people say, well, who cares? Who watches soccer? For perspective of how big 24.4 million average viewers are, that rating, the average viewership of the NBA Finals this year was 20.6 million. And that was the highest rated NBA Finals since Michael Jordan's last year in 1998. 20.6 million average viewers. 4 million more watching the United States play Bosnia, not in a final or a semifinal or a quarterfinal. Round of 32 match, drawing 24.4, and that's only going to grow. Monday nights, 8 p.m., prime time, baby. The U.S. playing Belgium, you should expect that number to grow. That's going to do an incredible number. You just know it when that time comes. So, U.S. soccer drawing a monster rating. At some point, I do want to share my worst wedding story. Because I feel like mine might top all the ones that we've been hearing so far. And we've heard some pretty strong ones. And we appreciate the calls and will continue to take those calls as we move forward. But feel pretty strongly about what we're coming to the table with. In addition to that, where will LeBron James be playing his basketball next season? Our list on this show has been narrowed to one team, and you can hold us to it. That prediction is next on Westwood One Sports Night.

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despite the zoo that is currently being constructed inside Madison Square Garden for this weekend, the New York Post is actually reporting that Taylor Swift and Travis Kelce, they got married privately today. So we congratulate the happy couple as we transition to the biggest star in sports that is currently looking for his new partnership. The latest on LeBron James watch 2026 is that a day after landing Jaylen Brown, the 76ers are joining the Cavaliers, the Heat, the Warriors, among the known suitors for LeBron's services. Here at the start of July, let's get this out of the way so that you know where we stand on this. LeBron James is going to choose the Cleveland Cavaliers. They should be viewed as the front runners here. They should be viewed where you expect him to go. That's where you should expect LeBron to be playing his basketball. And honestly, is there a star athlete that we know more about than LeBron James? In the public consciousness for more than a quarter century, dating back to his high school days, most of it during the social media age, where we learned so much before we knew that that wasn't something that we probably want to do, overexposure almost. LeBron James, given everything we know about him, he's going to choose an Eastern Conference team. We're talking about the most calculated star in American sports history. He single-handedly started the player empowerment era with the decision in 2010. Knowing how small his winning window is at this point, there's no way he willingly chooses the West. Not with the monsters in Oklahoma City and San Antonio. So unless he chooses to join one of those teams, it would be foolish to join Golden State, or heck, even Denver, thinking that that would be his best shot at contending for a title. And when you look at the obvious Eastern Conference destinations, it's Cleveland, it's Miami, and now it's Philadelphia. But before we focus on those three, here's another piece to the puzzle. LeBron obviously wants to go to a place that he's catered to. This is human nature. This isn't a shot at LeBron. This isn't saying, oh, he's high maintenance. He turns 42 years old. It kind of reminds me of a John Mulaney bit where he's talking about working with Mick Jagger on SNL. And Mick Jagger, he just barks out commands, Diet Coke! And then a Diet Coke appears. And if he likes a joke, he'll say, yeah! And if he thinks a joke's not funny, he'll say, not funny! And the point John Mulaney made was, well, he sounds like a jerk. Well, no. Mick Jagger hasn't lived the life like you and I have lived. One of the most famous people on planet Earth for the last 60-plus years. So, given that context, maybe he's a good guy, given what he's been through. And that's probably true of LeBron. He turns 42 years old. He's the second greatest basketball player to ever pick up a ball. And when that's the case, it's understandable to think in the terms of, where am I going to be catered to? Who's going to lay the red carpet out best for yours truly? The other popular destinations, they're not going to prioritize LeBron. Not Golden State. Not with Steph Curry and Steve Kerr and Draymond Green there. San Antonio, that's Wimby's team. Denver, that's Joker's town. It, again, would be surprising if he goes out west. Meanwhile, if he goes back to Cleveland, he's the ringleader there. If he goes to the Cavaliers, that's his hometown. That's the place he won a title at. You know, something that Donovan Mitchell's never done, or James Harden's never done, or anybody else on that roster. So, yeah, the Cleveland Cavaliers would cater to LeBron James. LeBron is needed more by Cleveland than LeBron needs Cleveland. So why the Cavaliers over the Heat and the Sixers? Well, plenty of reasons. Going back to where he's going to be catered to, the Miami Heat just mortgaged their entire franchise to Giannis. It's the biggest risk that Pat Riley has taken in his entire tenure in South Beach.
And do we know that Pat Riley has mended that relationship? Is that a thing that we know? Speaking of chemistry dynamic, that's the concern in Philly. You think Jaylen Brown was insecure with Jason Tatum in Boston? How do you think he's going to feel if it's LeBron in his locker room? How about Joel Embiid? Joel Embiid, LeBron, Jaylen Brown, that doesn't feel like an ideal mix in terms of chemistry. But just to make it about basketball, LeBron fits in super neatly in Cleveland. Just think about the starting five. You look at it right now, you got Donovan Mitchell and James Harden and Evan Mobley and Jared Allen. And really, the only hole you see in the starting five is, as of right now, Max Strus would be your small forward. If you had LeBron James there, that's a heck of a starting five. Five very respected, impactful players. That might be the best roster in the East. Versus Miami, which has no shooting right now. Davion Mitchell might be your point guard. Don't know if that's exactly what you want exactly. So, the Cleveland Cavaliers. Give LeBron credit. We know who this person is. And we know how calculated he is. And if the goal is to win a title and give yourself the best shot to do so, you go to the East. And also, he's a human too. You go where you're most catered to. And that would be Cleveland. In honor of Taylor Swift and Travis Kelce's wedding this weekend, what is your worst wedding stories? Don't want the best. Don't tell me about the most bougie wedding you went to. No. We want to hear about the awkward. We want to hear about the drama-filled weddings that you attended. 310-840-4910 if you want in. And by the way, don't say the Taylor Swift wedding isn't a sports story. It absolutely is. Anybody who says otherwise, they're just haters or they're in denial. In fact, it's a bigger sports story than anything else that's happened this week. Bigger than Jaylen Brown. Bigger than the U.S. beating Bosnia. It might be the biggest sports story of the summer. The reality is, she's marrying one of the greatest athletes in our country's most popular sport. 94 of the top 100 most watched TV shows in America in 2025 were football games. Many of those were NFL games. Travis Kelce is one of the three or four greatest tight ends of all time. He's a first ballot Hall of Famer. After this year, he's going to be top 20 in the league, NFL history, in touchdown catches. Because of his standing in the sports world, many of the guests at this wedding, they're going to be noteworthy sports stars. Patrick Mahomes, Jason Kelce, Andy Reid, George Kittle. Like these football stars, they're going to be there. And if you have a large collection of sports stars somewhere, that's a sports story. The wedding celebration is being held in the most famous arena on planet Earth, Madison Square Garden. Are you really going to say that if an uber-famous celebrity is building a freaking Disney castle inside the Mecca, blocking off streets in downtown Manhattan to do so, we shouldn't be talking about it? Whoa, whoa, whoa. Josh, it's July. We need to be talking more baseball. Hey, talk more soccer,

0: sports guy. What are you doing? Well, no football or basketball games are being played. Yeah. What are you doing in July talking about this incredibly interesting story that everybody's talking about? You got the entire Knicks starting five, apparently, invited to this thing. No, don't talk about it. Not a sports story. This is the rare story that touches almost every aspect of our culture. That's what makes it interesting. Like, if you want to grade the interest level of a story, whatever story touches or intersects with the most aspects of our culture, those are the most interesting stories. When you think about what makes up our culture, you think about things like music and sports and entertainment and fame and celebrity. You think about sex. You think about race. You think about drugs. You think about traditions. You think about celebrities. You think about values. You think about symbols. All these things. It's a wide concoction of things that make up culture. And the more boxes you check, the more interesting the story is. For example, biggest story of the 1990s, most extreme story you could maybe bring up, the OJ story. What made that the largest story in America? Well, it was the intersection of race and crime and sports and entertainment and fame. This is a story, Taylor Swift, Travis Kelce, about sports, about music, about fame, about wealth, about traditions, about symbols. It's about so many things. And that's what makes it a very interesting story. That's what makes it absolutely a sports story. 310-840-4910. Got a feeling some folks don't like the LeBron James stance that he's going to be a Cleveland Cavalier. Just preparing you for it now. Just preparing you for it now, Johnny in Atlanta. 310-840-4910. Westwood One Sports Night. 300 markets across the country and in Canada. Johnny, he's going to be a Cleveland Cavalier. How do you feel about it?
1: I don't think it's going to work out. I think him and James Harden have conflict because guess what? Them stupid shots he was doing in the playoffs, the Michigan saying that, you know LeBron's going to say something and he going to want James Harden up out of there. So.
0: Well, then James Harden's out of there.
1: I agree with you. I don't see why they'll sign him. So I guess you did he sign with him or you just think he's going to sign with him?
0: No, he did not sign with them. I'm saying he will sign with the Cleveland Cavaliers. I'm saying to you that I don't think James Harden would be a deterrent. I think if LeBron says, I don't know how I feel about James Harden being here, well, guess what? James Harden's being shipped off, and they might tag a pick with it to make that happen.
1: I think he was going to go to the 76ers because...
0: You think he's going to the Sixers? Okay.
1: I think Jalen Brown can play with it because LeBron is not a ball hog. He'll get his points, but he's proven to give up the last shot because he get clowned for it every time. So I hope he goes to the 76ers because that's the only shot he has getting to the championship if he goes to the 76ers. And my thing on the Travis Kelce and Taylor Swift, I'm waiting for the divorce tape. I'm waiting for the split up. All right.
0: Have a nice one. Why? You don't believe in love? Come on. There he goes. 310-840-4910. Not a believer in love, Johnny in Atlanta. What's good to Adam in Massachusetts? For the record, LeBron still hasn't made his decision yet. I'm saying he's going to Cleveland. What say you, Adam?
2: This is Ed.
0: Oh, hey, Ed. Ed, my apologies for that. Where's LeBron James?
2: It's okay. I just wanted to say this is from the past. When LeBron goes to a team, he's already making arrangements with the management before he decides to pick that team. Mm-hmm. He has his coach in place, and then he decides what players stay and go that are already on the team. So I believe that's what he'll do. Excuse me, sir?
0: Well, do you don't think that's already happened then? Like you're saying we need to follow...
2: Oh, you're saying it's already in progress?
0: No, I'm asking you. You said, hey, this is what's happened in the past. Do you think a coach has already been lined up for LeBron?
2: I believe so. He's not already signed with Cleveland, right?
0: No, he's not. He's not signed with Cleveland. Where do you think, where is the place you think?

0: though? You said LeBron's already got a coach in place. Where are we looking at?
1: I believe whatever team he decides to go with, he'll decide the management will assist him, and whatever team will work with him on. That's what I'm just saying. Thank you for taking my call.
0: Yeah, of course. Thanks for the call. It's good to hear from you. 310-840-4910 if you want in on the program. Up next, we have Bets the Place. We call it Graham's Gambling. 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
1: In honor of the Taylor Swift Travis Kelce wedding, give us the worst wedding story you have. Not the best, which, for Taylor and Travis's sake, we hope it's the best wedding weekend at the Garden possible. 310-840-4910. Worst wedding stories. Before we hand out bets and Graham's gambling, here's what we're coming to the table with. See if you can top this.

0: I went to a wedding at a horse ring. Yes, like where rodeos are held. In the state of North Carolina, my home state. And to further paint the picture, we were sitting on hay bales. Yes, the wedding gallery of hay bales. The groomsmen were wearing white button-up shirts, blue jeans. They had boots on, bolo ties. The bride rolled up in a pickup truck that was being driven by her dad to the aisle. The bridesmaids were in the bed of said pickup truck. When it was arriving, you know how you're not supposed to look at the bride until she's walking down the aisle? You've got people sitting on hay bales heckling the groom. No peeking! No peeking! The omens were all there that this marriage might not be the best. For one, the bride was pregnant and showing, and also showing off a full sleeve tattoo. Secondly, the wedding DJ, this falls into the category of hashtag you had one job, the DJ was clearly supposed to play the normal wedding organ theme right after the couple departs, right as the wedding ends. They walk down the aisle, they're celebrating. Dun, dun, dun, dun. Dun, dun, dun, dun, dun, dun, dun, dun. We know it. However, the DJ accidentally played another song. That song turned out to be Freak a Leak by Petey Pablo. Not what the bride and groom, clearly with the reaction on their face when it happened, thought was coming. Those omens of the bad wedding, it turned out to be true because they were divorced within 3 years and the groom was locked up in prison. Don't need to get into the details of that, but this might be the funniest part of the wedding. So, at the horse ring, right up the hill, there was a barn, no air conditioning, a barn that they were having the reception in. I asked the caterer, hey, what drink options do we have at the wedding? And the lady says, for the kids, we've got Yoo-Hoos. For the adults, Bud Light and water. I took a Yoo-Hoo. That is the worst wedding story that I have. Bud Light and water, Freak-a-Leak, horse ring, and... yeah, pregnant bride showing and not so great. Not too great. Now, let's get to some bets that are hopefully a lot better than that marriage turned out to be. It's time for Graham's Gambling.
1: It's time for Graham's Gambling. Let's make some money.
0: Let's. Went 1-1 on the bets today. Back. Breaking results in Toronto. We had Croatia plus 200-ish to tie or win the match in regulation. They scored the equalizing goal. They were, by the way, up 1-0 at halftime of this match. 1-0 going into the close to the hydration break of the second half before Ronaldo knotted it up with a goal, his first knockout stage goal of his career. So we're feeling pretty good. Hey, we can at least get a tie, win this bet. And then Portugal takes the 2-1 lead. Croatia scores in the 102nd minute. Looks like we're going to extra time and we'd have won the bet. But offsides. The goal is denied. Not very good. But we did have Nate Evaldi over 6.5 strikeouts. Stopped following when he had 8. So he was well over that number against the Detroit Tigers tonight. Felt good about that. Now, let's place a bet for the World Cup action that we will watch on Friday night. Place a baseball bet as well. We are going to do a boring but profitable 3-leg soccer parlay. Don't think that this is the most entertaining slate of games that you can imagine. Argentina, Cape Verde, Egypt, Australia.

0: Colombia, Ghana. So here's what we're going to do. We're going to bet Colombia to win, Argentina to win, Colombia to win. And when you add all that together, courtesy of our friends at DraftKings Sportsbook, even odds right on the money, plus 100. So there you go. Colombia, Argentina, and who are we forgetting? Egypt. Egypt to win, plus 100, a three-leg parlay there. And just to tick off Oliver Popular and our new friend Jude, they're both Dodger fans. Just got to take the value with Michael King pitching against Shohei Ohtani. What odds can we get on this? I think I saw last check, it was at plus 194. We're going to go with, plus 195. We're going to take the Padres, who tonight kind of urinated all over themselves. They were up 6-0 on the Dodgers, and it was 6-0 going into what inning of this game? Third inning? And then the Dodgers scored 12 unanswered runs. 12 unanswered runs and won 12-7 today. Think the Dodgers are going to get a bounce back. Also, Michael King, who I just like watching pitch. Every time I think of Michael King, I think of Michael Caine, and I start thinking, hello, Master Bruce. Master Bruce, the Padres are going to win this baseball game against the Dodgers on Friday night, Master Wayne. Some people just like seeing the world burn. Is that anything resembling D-Day? You're the Batman guy. I don't know if the Michael Caine impression does anything for you.
1: I mean, good enough. Like the movie.
0: This is me trying to pander to D-Day just a little bit here. Just a little bit. Did you see the big hockey news of the day?
1: The best goal scorer of all time is playing another year.
0: Alex Ovechkin. The Great Eight is back. One-year deal with Washington. How good is Alex Ovechkin? He's killed my team, the Carolina Hurricanes, perhaps more than any other team he's crushed in the NHL, yet he is still my favorite hockey player to watch, ever. Like, when I was in high school, late middle school, high school, getting into hockey, watching the Hurricanes outside of Raleigh, one of the two teams that I'm just a diehard fan for, the Orioles being the other, every time Alex Ovechkin came to town, I'd watch Alex Ovechkin play the Hurricanes. I just love, I mean, the yellow laces, the way he sets up on the left wing, near the dot, on the power play, the celebration, the getting low fist pump. Oh, it's as entertaining as hockey's ever been for me. And usually at the detriment of my team. How it makes Denton pretty excited, DC Denton. By the way, did you have a wedding story to share while we're going to D.C. Denton and going down the Alex Ovechkin path?
1: Truthfully, not really. Most of the weddings that I've been to have been, you know, pretty good. There was one where the food was late, but that wasn't the caterer's fault. That was because the bride and groom went table to table to release you. The problem is when you do that, everybody wants to talk to the bride and groom. They're literally the superstars. So when you're the last table to be released and it's been 90 minutes, the food is not warm anymore. Now, a tease is that there might be a wedding filled with drama coming up on the horizon. So maybe we can revisit the topic in a few months and I'll have a much better story.
0: Any details you can share on that front? Why it's so dramatic?
1: Not particularly, not like publicly, but I can tell you that we had these people over to our place and they shared some of the potential drama that could unfold. So they're aware of the potential and I just get to sit back and watch.
0: That's pretty good. See, I thought my sister's wedding was going to be one of the worst weddings, just in terms of like what they tried to pull off. See, my sister called me. This would have been two summers ago, in June. She had met her now husband the previous October, and she says, I'm getting married. And I said, congratulations, Jess. You got engaged? She's like, well, no, I'm not engaged. I'm like,

usually this how this works is when you're preparing for a wedding, you're engaged. Like, oh, he's going to ask me next weekend. Okay, well, then you're, okay, got it. So, well, we wanted to get a head start on planning our wedding, and we're looking at the month of July. And I'm thinking, oh, it's June, okay, so next July, that makes sense. It's kind of hot, July. So, oh, no, no, no, no. We're looking at next month. We want to get this thing done. Okay, how many people are going to be at the wedding? Over 100. Aha. So, shout out to my superhero mom and to my sister. They pulled it off. They found a venue with air conditioning in July in the South and had over 100 guests, and it was a great time. So, shout out to them for pulling that off. By the way, we know how big of a deal July 1st is for the NBA. Alex Ovechkin coming back to the Caps. It's a big deal for the NHL, too, and already been some big moves in the NHL. The Carolina Hurricanes Cup-winning goalie Freddie Anderson is now an Edmonton Oiler. Florida, which just added Brady Tkachuk to go along with Matthew Tkachuk, they're now bidding with Carolina on USA gold medal hero goaltender Connor Hellebuck's services in net. So that's the next big domino to fall in the NHL. And D-Day, for those watching on YouTube and on X, I come carrying props because this just arrived in the mail today. And opening it up, it only took... Oh, there's a letter in here as well. I don't know what the letter is for. It only took... How long has it been? 2.5 weeks, but I have my Stanley Cup champion Carolina Hurricanes t-shirt in tow. Stanley Cup champs. Right here. Rocking it. So, got it. Right here. Got a hat. Got a shirt. Yours truly a very happy person. It only took 2.5 weeks. Makes me happy, though. Have that forever. Maybe not. I don't know. As long as it fits me. There are a couple of details regarding the Taylor Swift wedding, including menu items that have leaked. This almost sounds like we're covering the Masters or something. Also, why the Lakers have us turning back the clock to when Chingy was an artist being discussed. Keep it here on Westwood One Sports Night. Jaylen.

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0: Mike DeCourcy, Hall of Fame sports writer, going to join us in 20 minutes. Don't know if we'll have time to get to the Taylor Swift, Travis Kelce wedding, but we do have some details on the wedding that we learned today. For one, they already got married, according to the New York Post. Apparently, there was a private ceremony today, making everything that we're hearing about at MSG, that's just the celebration. That's just the party. D-Day, does that make you think better of the Taylor Swift, Travis Kelce relationship? Because the most common critique is that this is all for show. And the fact that they had a private ceremony might suggest differently.
1: I mean, the life of the showgirl, you know, it must continue. It doesn't really change much.
0: I think they're going to make it. Call me an optimist. But I think it kind of works.
1: I've always been pro Travis Kelce and Taylor Swift.
0: Yeah. Think it works.
1: I really do. One of them is a billionaire. Billionaires do not live the same lives as normal people. They act different. Like your Mick Jagger situation. But she's just Taylor Swift and speaks a little bit more clear than Mick Jagger.
0: Yeah, and Travis Kelce is completely okay with that. Seems like the type of guy that is not the type A type of person. That's a misconception that a lot of people have with football players. You just hear football player, you think type A. Well, football players generally are great team guys who are really good at being told what to do. You know what I mean?
1: He's learning from his now wife, though. Because New Heights is dropping a special Friday episode tomorrow.
0: What?
1: Yeah. With a special guest. I don't think they unveiled it yet.
0: Kanye.
1: Something tells me it is not that one.
0: Okay.
1: He's busy, I think. Could be wrong.
0: I don't know. If he was invited, he'd probably figure out a way to get there. Here's what we know about the menu items, by the way. See, you got a slew of, air quote, journalists or TMZ folks that are outside of MSG trying to get any information they can. And what they have found through pictures, just finding pictures of what's being loaded off of trucks, the following food items: lobster, blackened chicken, other various forms of chicken as well. Krispy Kreme donuts are part of the proceedings as well. Do you know where Krispy Kreme's based out of, D-Day?
1: I can guarantee that was a Travis Kelce addition to the menu.
0: The answer, Winston-Salem, North Carolina, 15 minutes from my house. Is where the original Krispy Kreme location is. Winston-Salem is the home of, or Winston-Salem is the home of Krispy Kreme. Other items, French fries, onions.

0: rings, eggs. How was your spread at your wedding? Because we had
1: eggs.
0: I had
1: like
0: say,
1: deviled eggs or like scrambled.
0: Didn't specify. Eggs. Yeah.
1: You know it's a great combo: French fries and a hard-boiled egg. I just want to just give me
0: sounds
1: a hard-boiled
0: like
1: egg. Let me peel the shells on the floor of Madison Square Garden where the Knicks won a championship.
0: That's exactly. Some people might, you know, my guess is omelet station. Like, there's just going to be an omelet station that people can go up to, and if they want some eggs, you can get some eggs at the omelet station.
1: This wedding has to cost $20 million.
0: You think?
1: Yeah.
0: How much do you think it costs to book MSG and block off streets in New York City?
1: I thought the price was at least $1 million a night. Because they blocked it for a couple of nights. You know, you got to set up
0: three.
1: The decorations. You got to pay the people to set up the decorations. They're not doing it for free. Why would you?
0: No.
1: So that's money. The cleanup is going to be unbelievable. Because you're going to have 1,000 people who are nuts partying, celebrating. You'll have lots of hard-boiled eggshells on the ground. The food. I mean, how many people were at your wedding?
0: 125.
1: And the food was, at least for my wedding, the food was far and away the most expensive part. Far and away.
0: Yeah. Yeah. And alcohol. We went open bar.
1: You got to pay for that, too. And let me tell you, they can drink.
0: That they can. George Kittle, for example, he can. So, those are some of the details on the Taylor Swift wedding. Make sure if you haven't already, you're subscribed to the YouTube channel, to the podcast, searching Westwood One Sports Night. You can watch us, you can listen to us, however and wherever you choose to consume the program. We greatly appreciate that. We just hit 2,000 subscribers. We're proud of that. Great growth in a small period of time. The Los Angeles Lakers are being mocked quite a bit this week. In fact, Sean just tweeted at me in the last 15 minutes an AI photo of the Lakers lineup, and it's all the white dudes. Your new look and revamp Snowtime Lakers. Being mocked quite a bit. So what ultimately is this team going to look like when they take the floor? Well, rather than look ahead, look further, the best thing to do is to turn back the clock, and specifically turn the clock back 20 years ago. D-Day, homework assignment. What are the top 10 songs on the Billboard charts in 2006? Because just doing the rough math in my head, I'm thinking about Chameleon Air. I'm thinking about maybe that's the year that we got Bleeding Love, Leona Lewis, maybe. Or that might be
1: Bit
0: too early. Yeah, that was 08. That's when Viva La Vida and Lil Wayne put out the Carter 3. 2008, great music year. So 2006 is what we need to turn the clock back to when we're talking about the Lakers, because that's what this basketball team's going to look like this year. And we're not talking about the teams winning titles. Positively speaking, you do have the most lethal offensive weapon in his prime. And then it was Kobe Bryant, who won scoring titles in consecutive years. Similarly, Luka Doncic, he's won two of the last three scoring titles. Don't know what the odds say betting Luka Doncic to win the MVP is for next year, but might be something to look at for some of the numbers he's capable of producing. Unfortunately, a lot like 2006, though, these Lakers, the current supporting cast, isn't really good enough to compete. And that was the story of 2006 for the Lakers. It was between two title-winning eras that bookended the decade. It was between Shaq and Pau Gasol. Instead, what those teams had, it was Caron Butler and Lamar Odom and Luke Walton and Smush Parker. Oh, that's a fun one. Shannon Brown, maybe. Both in 2006 and 2007, the Lakers finished 7th in the Western Conference, which might be the Lakers' destiny in 2027. when Austin Reeves is your

0: second best player. And Walker Kessler is in your big three. And you just let LeBron James walk out the door thinking Mamu is going to be somewhat productive or remotely as productive as LeBron was in that spot. It just isn't good enough to compete in the West. The Lakers, they're not going to be hosting first-round games in the... They're not going to have home court advantage in a playoff series next year. The best case scenario is that you're the fifth best team in the West. That's the ceiling. But what's most likely is you're a six. You might be in the play-in as a seven. That's what the Lakers are. And the biggest difference between the two, and this is the part that might be the biggest bummer, the biggest difference between the two eras is that the current Lakers, they don't have any assets to improve the roster. They don't have any first-round draft picks over the next seven drafts. Only one second-rounder. At least Mitch Kupchak, when he rebuilt the supporting cast around Kobe, he had the ability to offer multiple firsts and a few prospects in order to bring Pau Gasol in. Rob Pelinka doesn't have that card. So this is going to end badly for LA, or at least worse than it was 20 years ago when we had bangers being put out by artists such as Chamillionaire. D-Day, do you want to do this countdown style, going 10 through 1, what the biggest hits are? Do you want to do it that way?
1: We can do that. You can guess. You have options.
0: Okay. So...
1: You got 10.
0: Okay, is Chris Brown part of the 10?
1: No.
0: Rihanna.
1: You are correct with Ryden. Ryden is on there. Ryden is number 8. Chamillionaire.
0: Ryden. Okay, so Ryden is on there. Okay.
1: Yeah.
0: Party Like a Rockstar, Shop Boys?
1: No, you're early. Party Like a Rockstar is 07.
0: Okay.
1: You're going to kick yourself because you know all these songs.
0: Okay. Was James Blunt, You're Beautiful?
1: Yes, number 4.
0: Okay. I'm proud of myself there. Man, can you give me any hints? Any?
1: Yes. I'm going to test you to see if we're one of the same kind. Steve Nash was mentioned in one of these songs.
0: Oh, I know what you're talking about. Oh.
1: Game MVP like Steve Nash.
0: Is that Lil Wayne?
1: No.
0: No, who was it?
1: Nelly Furtado, Promiscuous with Timbaland.
0: Oh, Promiscuous Girl. Okay. Let's just go 5 through 1 here. Number 5 on the list is?
1: Number 5 is Hips Don't Lie, Shakira, Wyclef Jean. Number 4 is You're Beautiful by James Blunt. 3 is Promiscuous, Nelly Furtado and Timbaland. Number 2 is Temperature, Sean Paul.
0: Can I guess one more for number 1?
1: Sure.
0: Was this Apologize?
1: No, you're early again. Right, number 1, Bad Day, Daniel Peter.
0: Wow. Go! Oh, that's what I was thinking with James Blunt, too. I was thinking, like, American Idol. That era, that's the song that we play during America.
1: I use those two all the time.
0: Gah! That hurts. What's your favorite song that's on that list?
1: Promiscuous, Temperature, Unwritten is 6, Natasha Bedingfield.
0: Wow.
1: Love that one. Chamillionaire. I mean, this is my kind of music. I was in middle school.
0: Does any of this make you feel especially old?
1: No, it makes me feel nostalgic.
0: But this is
1: and happy.
0: 20 years.
1: I mean, yeah, it's 20 years, but
0: it's a different time.
1: It was.
0: This is like when MySpace is hitting.
1: I didn't have MySpace.
0: Neither did I. But my friends did, and I rebelled. I rebelled against it, saying no, and then I succumbed to Facebook in 2009. And then I watched The Social Network of Now There's Being a Trailer, or Now There's Being a Sequel coming out. David Fincher is not involved in it, but Aaron Sorkin did write it, so might give that a look. Speaking of movies, Hall of Fame sports writer Mike DeCourcy, he knows a thing or two.

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0: Night.
1: Mike DeCourcy of
0: Here's
1: the
0: Josh
1: Sporting
0: Graham.
1: News is a Hall of Fame sports writer that is kind enough to be here with us. He's been writing about the World Cup in the United States over the last few weeks, and obviously the United States through to the round of 16. They get the win against Bosnia and Herzegovina 2-0, but that's not really what the big story from the match was. In your column, Mike, about the Flo Balogun red card, you wrote about the terror of it resembling a horror film. But since you're a fellow movie snob, we must start here. Was this as scary as The Exorcist or Obsession, or was it something lighter?
2: Well, the way I looked at it as sort of like, because they played it in slow motion so many times. And remember, we're seeing a lot of what we're certainly seeing the angles. And I think we're seeing somewhat the presentation of what the referee sees. They have other options and that sort of thing. But I think we're seeing much of what the referee sees when he goes to the monitor, and what the three people in the VAR room are seeing. And they slowed down the action so much, and it exaggerated the contact. It exaggerated the implication of what happened and ignored the context of what happened. So it's like taking one moment in a horror film and using that to define the entire piece. And I think that's the problem I had with what the decision was. First of all, Flo Balogun was knocked off balance by the Bosnian defender in a game in which being knocked off balance was almost the entire game. The referee in this case from Brazil did such a horrendous job in this game. He allowed – look, it wasn't like for the most part anybody was getting injured there. How many times did you see a replay of a U.S. player having their jersey pulled as if

0: they were trying to run for a first down, and that's all that the Bosnian player could get a hold of. I mean, it had to have been a half dozen times, and none of those was carded. And all of the play on which ultimately Malik Tillman scored the clinching goal on the free kick when Sergio Dest made a move across the top of the box. Wasn't inside, he was outside the 18-yard box, so it wasn't a penalty. But he made a sudden move across the top of the box, and the guy reached out and tackled him. And it's like, you can't not card that. But this referee did not. And because he wasn't carding anything, this is how the game played. And ultimately, Balogun gets knocked off balance and out of control, and he doesn't have control over where his right foot lands. And it wasn't that, like, most red card fouls are fouls that are intentional. You are trying to tackle the ball away, those sorts of things. And whether or not you intend to injure because you're kind of mad, or whether you don't care if you injure because you're also kind of mad, or whether you're making a legitimate play on the ball, but you're just way too sloppy and you take the guy's leg out with your cleats, all of that is a red card foul. But where you step because you get knocked off balance should never be a red card foul. One can't control one's body like that. Even the greatest athletes on the planet don't have the ability to do that when they are engaged in the pursuit of something else. When Omar Cooper caught the ball for Indiana against Penn State, he's up in the air. He looks down. He's got time to see, how do I land inbounds? That's the intent of the play. How do I land inbounds so I can control my foot, whichever foot I want? And so he pulls the one foot up that he doesn't think he can keep in, and he puts the other one down. It was amazing. But Flo Balogun is trying to get the ball. That's all he's trying to do.
1: Mike DeCourcy's with us here. You know, yours truly, there's something you know about me that might make this something of an interesting conversation. You know me to be an officiating apologist. We've talked about this at various NCAA tournaments. One thing you might not know about me, though, is that I was a soccer referee for 5 or 6 years, in the same way I would prepare talk shows such as this, voracious in reading the rule book and understanding what the rules are. And the objections I have, you're outlining it very well. When it comes to red cards, referees have it drilled into their head two concepts: intentionality, intentional physical contact, and also what the foul takes away. In other words, did it remove a goal scoring chance? This obviously did not remove a goal scoring chance. And to your point, this was not intentional physical contact. But even more importantly, you have to recognize the context of the match too. It being a World Cup match, and the fact he didn't pull out a card initially, going straight to red is not consistent with how the rest of that match was officiated, or the rest of this tournament has been officiated for star players, like what we saw for Leo Messi not being sent off for the foul that he had less than a week prior. So those are the first two things that I look at.
0: Yeah, it's interesting because the Messi foul, the Messi play, because I don't even think he was called for a foul on it, if I remember correctly. No. The Messi play against Algeria, there was no such collision. Messi raked his right boot across the right calf of the Algerian defender. I don't know why. I can't explain why, but he did that and got no call, and it was seen, and we've all seen the replay. It's available easily on Twitter if you want to find it, or through a Google search, you can find it. And it was much more of an egregious play than what happened with Balogun. Balogun was all totally, look how bad that looks. Well, it did look bad. And if you wanted to retroactively assign him a yellow to make sure that he took better care of himself when he was involved in collisions while pursuing a ball, I suppose I could live with that. But again, as you said, it was inconsistent with how the rest of the game was officiated. There were no yellow cards assigned except for one against a Bosnian player, despite the fact that they spent the entire game. Look, I'm not saying they were playing dirty. Don't get me wrong. And I'm not saying that their approach was wrong, because in the scheme of things, if you pull a jersey and get away with it, you're going to pull it again and again and again until they finally call you for it. And the only way that apparently he was going to call anything was if maybe, let's say,

0: Christian Pulisic had gotten loose on a one-on-none opportunity, and somebody pulled his jersey from behind, and he went down, and they called a denial of an obvious goal-scoring opportunity. That was the only way he was going to card it, and he probably wouldn't have done it live. He probably would have had to go to the monitor in order to assign that red. That's how loosely he officiated that game.
1: Mike DeCourcy is with us, the Sporting News. Make sure to check out his work on the World Cup. So let's just move on right now, because that's what the U.S. has to do. No Flo Balogun against Belgium on Monday, round of 16. What are the cultural and soccer stakes, as you see it, for the U.S.'s match against Belgium on Monday? How far would you have to go before risking overstatement and describing it?
0: See, for me, a lot of people keep wanting to put these lines up. You got to get here or you failed. And I'm not interested in that. I'm interested in they're good enough to do this.
1: Even if they lost last night, you'd feel that way? Because I did feel getting to the round of 16 was at least
0: if they had gotten a bad red and then they had not been able to stand up. I mean, you know, if they went out and lost to Bosnia straight up, that would have been disappointing because Bosnia is not as good as they are. But I didn't expect that would happen, and we weren't on track for that to happen when the red card happened. So, I mean, I look at this U.S. team as one of the teams that's been among the better teams in this tournament. They're not France. They're not playing at that level. I'm not sure that anybody is. But they've played about as well as just about anybody this side of France. Spain has not been as great as they're capable of being. You still look at that and say, boy, if it comes together, what they could be. England, not good at all in their round of 32 game, not good at all in their second group game, just okay in their third group game. So some of the teams that have the brand names have not played that well. The U.S. has played exceptionally well. They've performed well. They've gotten really good results. They have three victories against quality opposition. All their three victories were all against teams that advanced to the round of 32. They've played really well. So I'm more interested in what can you get done? Can you get this game? Can you get to the, like, what can you do? And then I'll, at the end of it, maybe take a look at it and say, okay, here's what I thought happened relative to what was possible. But right now I am looking at them like I would look at an Illinois in the NCAA tournament coming into the second weekend and saying, what can you make happen for yourself?
1: Do you buy in cultural stakes? So you're talking about the soccer stakes, but in terms of each level you advance, being that this is a stateside United States World Cup, the cultural stakes that come from being able to advance in that type of tournament setting.
0: You know, I think that over the course of the 3 weeks or so now that we've had this tournament going on, I think they've probably drawn in just about everybody, short of making this surprise, shocking, ridiculous trip to the final, say. I think they've drawn in just about it. And if you look at the scenes, in not uncommon for KC's Power and Light District to be as electric as they were last night. I didn't do that on purpose. What we saw in D.C., what we saw in San Diego, the various scenes that we've seen around, in addition to obviously Santa Clara where the game was played, the World Cup creates a great fever for the sport when the U.S. does well. And they're doing really well right now. And the way they're playing is giving great hope to the sport. It still faces a lot of obstacles and will always face obstacles here that it doesn't elsewhere. The NFL, NBA, NHL, MLB are not going anywhere. The NWSL and MLS have to climb up that mountain, and they don't have to do that anywhere else. England barely, like, they in England, they follow darts, man. Like, okay, what's your second favorite sport? Darts. Snooker, you know, I mean, they just don't have that. And so that, you know, that's an advantage for them in this sphere. And it's one of the things that that American soccer fans and American soccer enterprises have to battle against. And so I think that the

0: in the change that will happen, the progress that will happen now will be incremental. It will continue to grow. It will continue to advance. Whether it ultimately ever supplants the NHL as number four, or, and I'm talking not necessarily about, like, if you talk, like, if you do a survey on what's your favorite sport, soccer's probably higher than hockey now. But in terms of the enterprises, the NWSL and MLS versus the NHL, it's not there yet. Might get there, but it's not there yet. And then, you know, you've got MLB and the NBA and NFL. And so it's the progress will be incremental. But if you look at this generation of players, they are the product of the World Cup being here in 94. And this is the best generation of players we've ever had. There, we've had great players in the past. Landon Donovan would be, if he were 22 or 25 or whatever, would be among the best players on this team. Clint Dempsey would be among the best players on this team. And Clint would probably be a better player in today's soccer than he was 10, 12, 15 years ago, because he would have probably been taken into the FC Dallas Academy and taught the game every day, as opposed to having to drive like an hour and a half each way so he could go play club soccer back when he was in his teens. So we are making better players through the MLS academies and other similar enterprises. And so having had this World Cup here will energize that, will convince more young athletes, hey, that's a pretty cool sport, I want to play it. And it'll convince some that maybe don't seem like the best athletes as young people. That's a great sport because I'm running all the time and I don't want to stand in right field and wait for the ball to get hit to me. And that player may turn out to be something that no one saw coming.
1: Mike DeCourcy, the Sporting News. Let's actually close where we started. Movies, Obsession, Backrooms, surprise hits this summer. New Spielberg movie called Disclosure Day. The Odyssey, Christopher Nolan's 2 weeks out. What's your excitement level for the movies? Got about a minute and change here.
0: Yeah, keep checking Rotten Tomatoes to see if there's a rating yet on The Odyssey, because when there's a Christopher Nolan film, there's so much excitement about it. I mean, he's really – the fact that – like Chris, I love that Christopher Nolan can go into a studio and say, I want to make a multi-hundred-million-dollar film about The Odyssey. And they say, oh, yeah, okay, let's do it. Like, he can go in and make a film about anything, and they're going to say, here's your check.
1: And shoot it on film.
0: And he really does amazing work, and so he has that license. And so I'm fascinated to see what he can do with The Odyssey. I'll tell you a story about, you know, my retirement is 17 days away. And one of the things that I want to do in my retirement is I want to audit some literature classes. Because when I was in college, I was doing – campus radio, some campus newspaper. I was doing a local newspaper covering high school sports. I was doing radio internships with Pittsburgh stations. And so, like, when I went into English 201 and they handed me the Odyssey, I looked through it and I'm like, I don't have time for this. And then I took the college level examination program course to get rid of that course. I got the credits for it through a 2.5 hour test or whatever, but I didn't have time for that. Well, so now I get Christopher Nolan to tell me what I missed by not sitting down and reading that book. So I'm super excited about that.
1: And somewhere Homer is smiling at the idea of that. Mike DeCourcy, Sporting News, congrats on the early retirement. Well, I hope in retirement you'll still make some time for your friends here at Westwood One Sports.
0: Oh, if you're willing to have me. I'm only semi-retiring, so I won't be totally irrelevant when you call.
1: Okay. See you in Detroit at the Final Four, I guess. Is that what you're saying there?
0: That's absolutely a plan. It's a few hours drive up the road.
1: It's an annual tradition. There goes Mike DeCourcy joining us from the Sporting News. During the NCAA tournament, we find time to have dinner and hang out. This is the first year, D-Day. Maybe this is the Westwood One bump. We were actually able to buy Mike DeCourcy's meal this time around. See, normally he takes care of us. We were able to take care of Mike DeCourcy this year. Made me very happy at the Final Four in Indianapolis.

We frankly ate at the restaurant and the hotel over a 4 or 5 day span. We probably ate there 4 or 5 times, at least once a day. So we knew that menu pretty well. The buffalo wings, if memory served, pretty darn good. Happy with it. Shout out to our guy Linnell, who had

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0: Sports Night. Here's Josh Graham.
1: Don't want to applaud a perfect game being thrown prior to the completion of the ninth inning, but we've made it to this point in the program. Deep cut Taylor, young Taylor, country Taylor, recent Taylor. We've had a ton of bangers play throughout the program. Now, we need to get to some of the top audio that you might have missed today. In order to do that, and in an efficient manner, by the way, last call for bad wedding stories. We fielded a number of these calls. Denton Day, do you have a personal favorite bad wedding story that we've fielded over the last handful of hours?
2: Yours, and then the one that Chance told us, where he basically told a story that I feel like was about him.
1: Well, I think he slipped and said it was about him at the end. Personally, the story where the groom got so drunk that he vomited on the bed that he was supposed to lay with his wife as the first time as a married couple that night. Then they had to bail in the hotel to go to another place where they were from, apparently in Rochester from Buffalo. So they're able to post up, and the groomsman's trying to salvage it. And so he orders $300 worth of food for the entire wedding party, trying to salvage this thing, wings and pizza and all of it. But he accidentally ordered it to a hotel in Buffalo rather than where they were at in Rochester. So that didn't make things any better. That's probably the one that stands out the most, but what wedding story do you have that is just bad? We don't want the good. We want the bad. 310-840-4910. As you pensively think about that, let's get to the best audio that you might have missed today in a segment we call Say What?

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1: We inhale.
2: The biggest names in sports step up to the mic.
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2: It's Say What?
8: Say What?
2: With Josh Graham.
9: Wipe me down, D-Day. Was that 2006 or was that 2008? We're getting nostalgic with our music. Wipe Me Down, Split the Difference, 2007. Shout out to Webby and Boozy Badass, the whole deal. Okay, getting to what you might have missed. Jaylen Brown. We heard from him as a Philadelphia 76er. And Jaylen, he's not blaming Brad Stevens for what happened, but he's not blaming Brad Stevens. Here was some of that.
10: I wasn't thrilled with the amount of respect that was showed during this process. I think there was a bit of a lack of respect. I think it was fine at one point, and then out of nowhere, things just kind of went left. You know, I think Brad is probably getting a lot of the criticism. I wasn't thrilled the way he facilitated some of the conversations, but I definitely think there's more to it. I just wish that the more to it could have been explained to me. One thing I wish in this whole process, my integrity and character haven't been attacked so much during this whole process.
9: Do you think that the Celtics are doing the classic media thing? Generally, they're not known to do this. They did not do it infamously with Kyrie Irving in 2018. Brian Curtis of The Ringer is a media reporter, and he says he calls it the Now They Tell Us story, where after a guy gets traded away or is no longer with the team, you get the story with sources telling you about how awful that person was in the building. Do you think that's happening with Jaylen Brown? That this is where the he thinks he's the smartest guy in the room stuff is coming from?
11: It's 100% happening because it was an NBA executive and a scout. What does a scout know about Jaylen Brown 10 years into his NBA career? How many times is he hanging around scouts? Like, he's not coming out of college. He's 10 years into the league talking about scouts.
9: There are pro scouts. You got pro scouts that might be there.
11: How much are they hanging scouting around Jaylen Brown?
9: Yeah, you might have solved the puzzle there. Jaylen Brown made some jokes about his key card no longer being in operation. Insert the Jaylen or the Jamal Adams New York Jets meme.
12: Practice out the facility and the garden.
10: Facility. I went up to the facility. My
12: key card.
10: My key card got rejected. Damn. I just wanted to see if it was real. Like, let me chat. Let me. Damn.
12: They let you clear that.
10: Damn. They packed me up, bro. It's crazy. No, we're gonna be all right. We're gonna be all right. Philly. We got my Philly shifters in the building.
12: All the Bulls.
10: Yeah, we're gonna
12: pull my up young
10: on
12: Bulls
10: a, on a jump.
9: Shifters, Philly shifters are in the building. Now let's shift things to Tim Hardaway. Tim Hardaway Sr., specifically, was asked about his son now being a member of the Miami Heat. Here's something we all learned together tonight, that Tim Hardaway Sr., for some reason, has his number 10 retired by the Miami Heat, despite the fact he only was there for 5 years, didn't win any championships, and made it to 2 All-Star games. Can't take his number down. And you would think it makes sense that Tim Hardaway Jr. would be able to wear his dad's number as part of the Heat. You know, Tim Hardaway Jr. has been wearing number 10 other places, including the Denver Nuggets. You'd be wrong in that assumption, though. This is on Udonis Haslam's podcast, Tim Hardaway saying this. Tim Hardaway Sr.
13: will not be wearing my number if he gets on the Heat team. He will not be wearing my number. Do you understand me? That number is never coming down. You are not going to wear my

0: jersey.
1: I agree.
0: You see how I walk now? It hurts when
2: I
0: walk.
2: That's why my jersey's
0: right,
2: out
0: that's
2: there.
0: Why my jersey's out. You're not going to wear my jersey. Then my wife be like, well, why not? Because he's not. That's my.
3: I agree. Based on the fact that my up there too, my ain't coming down.
0: Yeah, my ain't come. No. Yeah.
2: Now, explain this to me, D-Day. How is it possible that Tim Hardaway Sr. feels this way about perhaps sharing a number with his son when the facts check out? Tim Hardaway Sr. is okay with sharing the same name with his son.
4: Starting to think that Sr. was just doing that for a laugh.
2: So you think that Tim Hardaway Jr. is going to wear number 10?
4: I think he's going to be more open to it for a couple of reasons. One, I think somebody's going to talk him into it. That could be a wife, could be Pat Riley. Two, you are correct. The name feels a little bit more valuable than the number.
2: Yeah. Unless he didn't intend on him being a basketball player. Never been threatened. Oh, he's not going to play in the NBA, and he's not going to be good enough to wear take my number, so I don't have to. Athletes are very fickle when it comes to the number. Did you ever hear the story from Chris Paul that the summer that Dwayne Wade was recruiting LeBron and Bosh, they tried to recruit Chris Paul too, but Chris asked the question, who's going to wear number 3? And D. Wade said, well, that's my number here. And Chris is like, well, I'm number 3. And that, not a joke, was, I'm not coming there and wearing a different number. I'm going to be number 3. That's a real thing. Jersey numbers. If you ask a college coach, basketball coach, to be candid with you, and you're talking about recruiting and some of the things that kids ask, jersey numbers. Jersey numbers come up very quickly. And the schools that retire a lot of jerseys, they're the ones that have some problems. They're the ones that have some issues. Wait, you can't wear that number? Oh, that's a difficult one. In soccer today, this is kind of crazy. Portugal, trailing 1-0 against Croatia, rallied back to win 2-1. Survive. Croatia scoring an equalizer in the 102nd minute, only to have it taken off the board, being deemed by VAR review offsides. But Cristiano Ronaldo got a massive monkey off his back by doing this.
5: Cristiano Ronaldo at 41 for Ronaldo's first ever knockout stage goal.
2: First ever knockout stage goal. Should have pulled out my Cristiano Ronaldo jersey back when he was with Man United. We were getting nostalgic talking about 2006 and the Lakers roster. And I saw there's a song called Never Lies by Lupe Fiasco that came out around that time. And my favorite soccer highlight ever, when I was playing soccer as a teenager at that point, was, this is less than a year after YouTube was created. This is 2006. It's Lupe Fiasco's Never Lies to Cristiano Ronaldo, the 2005-2006 season, where he's 20 years old. And it's just as good as anything that's out there. It's amazing. And he's still scoring. He's still playing in the World Cup. And Portugal wins 2-1. Other scores that you have in the World Cup today: Spain 3, Austria no score. Switzerland 2, Algeria no score. To put a bow on things, tomorrow's action doesn't seem like it's going to be, or Friday's action doesn't seem as if that's going to be a lot of fun. If we're being honest about it, Australia, Egypt, Argentina, Cape.

0: Verde and Colombia, Ghana. Don't know how much fun that's going to be. It's the last day of the round of 32. It is not too soon to look ahead to the World Cup's round of 16. Because that is going to be off the charts. Because of today's results, the headliner across the world is going to be Portugal meeting Spain. That Spain looks like a machine. Portugal as Cristiano Ronaldo. Can't wait to watch that Monday afternoon. The winner of that match will get either the United States or Belgium in Los Angeles. U.S. Belgium from Seattle. Kickoff 8 p.m. Eastern time Monday night. This Portugal-Spain match is earlier in the day that day. Belgium and the United States have some history between them. They met in the same round of 16, back in 2014. Tim Howard made 16 saves. The United States lost 2-1 in the match. It was a record 16 save for Tim Howard at that point. If the United States wins this match, it'll be their second quarterfinal appearance since 1930. Even without Flo Balogun, according to our friends at DraftKings, the United States are favorites in the match still. The other two tournament hosts, they're still in the field as well. Canada faces Morocco in Houston. That's Saturday. While the Canadians would love to be at home in that way, well, you got to do better in the group stages in order to earn that right. They do catch a break. Morocco, remember, upset the Netherlands in kicks, so this is favorable for Canada. The best atmosphere with respect to USA, Belgium, and Seattle, with respect to Portugal and Spain, it's undoubtedly going to be Mexico City Sunday night. England, Mexico, El Estadio, Azteca. It's going to be insane. That's going to be an insane asylum. It looked like AI, the video that we saw from a couple of nights ago. Can't imagine what that's going to be on Sunday night in Mexico City. Earlier in the day on Sunday, don't forget, Norway, Brazil. Erling Haaland against a perennial superpower. The matchups, they are just endless, off the charts. The World Cups, round of 16. You know what else is off the charts, D-Day? Going back and looking at the Billboard charts in 2004 and 2008. Off the charts. It's amazing. That's all I've been doing now since we went through the 2006 chart. Just getting super nostalgic at the pre-social media era of music being put out.
1: I'd actually argue it's on the chart. Huh?
0: What do we got in Put It to Bed to close out this show?
1: Well, we do have a topic that is music related, and it's an insane run by a particular artist that just got a little stronger. I'll share it with you next.
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2: NFL training camps begin opening in 20 days. And yes, we're counting. You're home for the NFL. 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

0: Do you have a favorite Taylor Swift song, Denton Day?
1: Not one that I'm like super passionate about. I like her music, but I don't have like a favorite song.
0: Back to December, my personal favorite. Wildest Dreams, probably number two on the list. Taylor Swift, Travis Kelce, Wedding Celebration Day. It's here. It's arrived. Our America's Royal Wedding. We've made it.
1: What time do you think Taylor Swift's going to wake up?
0: 6 a.m.
1: It's late. She have an owner suite that she's getting ready in?
0: Do you think she's sleeping at the garden?
1: I have no idea.
0: She lives in New York City.
1: I don't think she's sleeping in her own bed, though.
0: That's an interesting thought, especially considering the New York Post has reported they got married today. So I don't know what the protocol is. Like, I assume that... Well, if you get married in a private ceremony, do you still wear the dress?
1: A dress, yeah. I don't know if it would be the same one. You probably, in their instance, you would save the big wedding dress for the big celebration.
0: Taylor Swift probably is known to have multiple outfit changes.
1: There's a rumor that there's six dresses. Five to throw off the paparazzi, and then one that's the actual dress.
0: Why do you need extra dresses to throw off the paparazzi? Who's seeing the dresses? Like, they're in bags.
1: You're asking the wrong person. I can't think like a billionaire.
0: Understood.
1: A billionaire, super famous person. Who even comes up with that idea?
0: Do you think there's going to be a post-wedding press conference, that this is what the New Heights thing is, that they're going to task some like actual reporter to ask questions for the record so that we have it on the New Heights podcast?
1: If I had to guess, when you say post-press conference, what is the what's the time limit there?
0: I don't know.
1: Because they're going to be drunk off their ass.
0: I just want to... Because someone is writing in, can't wait to listen to the post-game, live reaction, all of that. Like, tomorrow, do expect that, free-for-all Friday, that we're going to treat this like a game. We might have, based on some of the reports we get, we might have a most valuable player. Maybe we could figure out a way to get it sponsored. I don't know. We can have... There might be some sound that we can react to. Like, we should treat this as if it's a game.
1: If we get good quality sound, but I have a feeling...
0: Winners and losers?
1: I have a feeling the security for phones is going to be tight.
0: Oh, yeah. Like...

0: we're gonna masters.
1: Well, you're not getting the
0: protocol.
1: Final. Apparently, they have jammers, so you can't get a drone, any drone footage. So you want to sneak a peek at Madison Square Garden.
0: Let's put. Make sure, by the way, you're subscribed to the show. Westwood One Sports Night, Apple Podcasts, Spotify, if you miss any of the program. And YouTube, Westwood One Sports Night. Mm-hmm. Spencer writes in, so Linnell has an invite. Correct. That's where Linnell is this weekend. I'm jealous. Just a little jealous. It's okay. Let's close things out by putting this show to bed.
1: We are waiting confirmation, Josh, but it's going to be confirmed probably tomorrow. Maybe Monday if they want to give Taylor Swift her shine. Justin Bieber is going to be performing at halftime of the World Cup Final. And
0: what?
1: Yeah. So here's the thing.
0: The Biebs!
1: He has the potential to go on one of the craziest runs that we've seen a musical artist ever go on. He headlined Coachella.
0: Mm-hmm.
1: Got it re-nicknamed to Biebercella. He's going to be performing at halftime of the World Cup. And I've been on record on this show, and I stand by it. If it's not Taylor Swift, it should be Justin Bieber at the Super Bowl. Doing all three of those things in a 10-month period, as well as the NHL thing, which is kind of whatever. But those three things in a 10-month period?
0: Grammys,
1: that's
0: too.
1: Insane.
0: He made his comeback on the Grammys, where he performed in his underwear.
1: He did do that.
0: Yeah. I like it. I didn't know halftime at the World Cup was a thing.
1: Yeah, Madonna is going to be there. BTS going to be there. Now Justin Bieber.
0: Oh, so it's three acts in one?
1: I don't know how that's going to act. I don't know how long halftime's going to be for the final.
0: I would take it not crazy length. I don't know that, though. I sincerely don't know how long halftime of the World Cup final is. But to facilitate those types of stars, that'll be interesting. So Bieber is your bet for next year's Super Bowl halftime show.
1: Yes.
0: That's,
1: 'cause I mean,
0: that's
1: how
0: what
1: much,
0: you've been on record for.
1: How much bigger do you get from Bad Bunny if it's not Taylor Swift?
0: I think you're on to something.
1: I mean, they've done something to where they've gone so high up the ladder that there's a lot of people that if you go in that direction, it falls like a massive... It feels like a massive fall.
0: I've been on record with a different act saying... Have we talked about this?
1: Yeah, you want Harry Styles.
0: No, I said Harry could get it. Post Malone.
1: Ew.
0: I just think he, in terms of his catalog that he's put together, and he's around and willing, I think Post Malone's a big enough name that he could get it now. I think he could. Now, obviously, it's under, we both agree that Taylor gets offered it first. So this is all under the preamble of, okay, if Taylor says no, who's going to be the act?
1: Right.
0: I don't think Post is crazy. I don't. And I don't think Harry Styles is crazy. And I think it's a great idea that you're suggesting, too. The Biebs. Glad you're throwing it out there. We'll see what happens. This has been Westwood One Sports Night. Drake Toll on the way. See ya.
2: This is Westwood One Sports.

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0: Graham.
1: Crank up that Taylor Swift. Deep cut. Paper rings. Taylor Swift and Travis Kelce apparently are already married, according to the New York Post. That happened privately Thursday. This weekend at MSG's just the celebration. That might be among the most grandeur weddings that you will see. So rather than talk about the most bougie weddings that you've attended, how about tell us the opposite of that? What's the worst wedding you've ever gone to? What? Tell us the awkward. Tell us the drama. We want to hear it in honor of the Taylor Swift Travis Kelce wedding at 310-840-4910. And we're going to play a special edition of In or Out, Kelce Swift Wedding Edition, in about 20 minutes. Getting to the Lakers. The LA Lakers moves kind of have flown under the radar a bit because of the Jaylen Brown trade on July the 1st. But this roster construction, the way that this roster looks, it needs to be talked about. Some are wondering, what is this going to look like once the season starts? This version of the LA Lakers. Well, to best answer that question, rather than thinking forward, how about turn the clock back? Specifically, turn the clock back exactly 20 years ago. The Lakers of 2026-2027 are going to look a lot like the Lakers of 2006-07. To start this positively, the Lakers do once again have perhaps the most lethal scorer in the NBA. One of the most lethal offensive threats in his prime. In 06, it was prime Kobe Bryant when he won back-to-back scoring titles. Similarly, Luka Doncic has won two of the last three scoring titles for LA. Both in the absolute primes of their careers. Mid-2000s Kobe, mid-2020s Luka Doncic. There's one commonality. Unfortunately for LA, a lot like 2006, the supporting cast, it just isn't enough to compete for anything. It's not enough to meet the lofty standard of that.

0: brand in that organization. See, the era of the Lakers that we're talking about, to be specific, this is post-Shaquille O'Neal, pre-Pau Gasol. It's in between title-winning eras during that decade. That decade was bookended by Laker titles, but this is the era that's in between those two. Those teams 20 years ago, the supporting cast, Caron Butler, Lamar Odom, Luke Walton, Smush Parker. Both in 06 and 07, the Lakers finished 7th in the West. The best Laker moment during those two seasons was when they played the Suns in the first round and Kobe hit a right elbow jumper at the buzzer and did the patented fist pump with his teeth being clenched. Is this supporting cast all that more different? All that different than what we saw 20 years ago? Austin Reeves is your second best player? A guy that really hasn't been one of your three best players in recent seasons? Walker Kessler is part of your big three? You just let LeBron James walk out the door? That's not enough in the West. This West is very, very, very strong. And with this supporting cast, the Lakers, as they're currently constructed, they're looking at being sixth, maybe seventh in the Western Conference. If you're looking at the Western Conference standings, it's not hard to put five, six teams in front of the LA Lakers. And here's the part that might be most sobering. The difference between the two eras of the 06-07 Lakers and now the 26-27 Lakers is that the current Lakers have no assets to significantly improve the roster. They don't have any first-round draft picks. Over the next seven drafts, they only have one second-rounder over that period. At least when Mitch Kupchak took over, he could offer multiple firsts and a few prospects in order to bring Pau Gasol in. If the Lakers are in the in-between stages of being a contender, where you won the title in 2020 in the bubble with LeBron and then weren't able to win again, and then kind of like the 2000s, you're kind of looking for that next star to pair with your prime MVP caliber player, if you're looking for that supporting cast member, how does LA go about bringing that player in, especially given another major difference between the NBA now and then is how free agency works, in that there really isn't free agency. Guys, the big stars don't ever really hit free agency, and that adds, as a premium, more value on the assets you're able to give up, of which LA does not have any. But looking at the Lakers in the standings right now, if we're going to look at the current Western Conference picture, how many teams in the West would you take over this Laker roster? The Thunder, the Spurs, the Nuggets. Those are all givens. Think the Minnesota Timberwolves. You still would take them over the Lakers. But then, okay, a lot of it depends on where LeBron's going to end up. Is LeBron playing for the Warriors? That's obviously a pretty big question. D-Day, are the Rockets just going to run it back? Saying, Fred VanVleet got hurt, KD wasn't fully healthy, we're just going to run this thing back?
1: Run it back and be the first group of people in modern history that has ever made Kevin Durant turn his phone off.
0: So go, would take that Rockets team over the Lakers. So there's five, T-Wolves, Rockets, Nuggets, Spurs, Thunder, would take them. Was there anybody you would add to that list? Portland with Ja Morant?
1: I don't know.
0: We're a seven seed.
1: I'd probably remove Houston. I'm not a Houston guy.
0: I like Houston more than I like the T-Wolves, but then again, not a huge LaMelo Ball guy. So,
1: you don't like LaMelo?
0: Sir. So there you go. The Lakers, if you're looking for an analog, 20 years ago is where you should be looking.

0: compare these Lakers to. What are your worst wedding stories? Don't want to hear the best ones. Tell me about the thing that happened at the reception that made things awkward for the next few Thanksgivings. 310-840-4910 if you want in. That's how we're paying homage to Taylor Swift and Travis Kelce here on Westwood One Sports Night. My name's Josh Graham. However and wherever you're listening or watching, greatly appreciate that. Let's go to Mr. Positive. Mr. Positive, let's get it going. Tell me an awkward wedding story or your worst wedding story that is appropriate to share across 300 markets in this great country in Canada and, of course, online.
1: Josh, baby, boom, shakalaka. Oh, my God. I am a bump on the log when it comes to weddings. But when I go, the bride will get so drunk, fall over, and the boobs will come out of the dress. They're sloshed. It's going crazy. It's just, I can't believe it. I just sit there and watch. I sit at the table, and all I do is
0: eat. Did you just say every time you go to a wedding this happens? Every time.
1: Oh. They are so drunk, and they fall over, and
0: No one
1: can barely stand. I don't drink. I'm boring, and it's just unbelievable, Josh. It's never good. It's never good. They dance well, but all of a sudden they fall over. Their shoes are falling. They're stumbling. They're so sloshed.
0: You can't say dance well and then they fall over. It's either one or the other. You're either dancing well and not falling over, or you're falling over and not dancing well.
1: No, you dance in the very beginning pretty good.
0: There goes Mr. Positive from Michigan. Think we might have a bad signal on you. 310-840-4910. Let's go to Emily, who's in San Diego. Emily, what do you have in honor of the Taylor Swift-Travis Kelce wedding?
2: Well, I want to tell you, you are one passionate radio personality that I can't get enough of. Okay?
0: Thank you, Emily.
2: And then you're passionate about Taylor Swift and Travis Kelce. I love that.
0: It is, for those who don't know, I think it's bigger than America's 250th birthday this weekend. I think it's the biggest thing to happen at Madison Square Garden this year. Yes, that includes NBA Finals games. I think it's America's royal wedding. That's the closest thing America's had to a royal wedding is what I think we're going to see this weekend. So, yes, for those who don't know, that's how big I am on it.
2: Yeah, now, for that one guy a while ago that I didn't catch his conversation, but I heard the very end of the blah, blah, blah, because I was out of the car. You know, what you said about it is a sports thing, it's a money thing, Taylor Swift is as much into sports as Travis Kelce is. I think that I enjoy your passion, and if anyone else wants to call in and say something about Taylor Swift,
0: you'll fight him in the street, Emily. You'll fight him in the street.
2: I will fight him in the street. And you know what?
0: Thank you, Emily.
2: How about those Chiefs?
0: There you go, Emily. There she goes in San Diego. So here, that's a word for anybody out there. There goes Emily in San Diego. That if you have issues with the Taylor Swift, Travis Kelce coverage, Emily's going to come to your city, College Game Day style, and fight you in the street. That's what she's going to do. So be ready for that. Nick is in Cleveland, 310-840-4910. Nick, I want a bad wedding story. Give it to me.
3: Oh, I got the worst one, buddy. So it was when Ohio made same-sex marriage legal for the first time. I was at the first guy-on-guy wedding. Out of 100 people, maybe 15 people showed up to the reception. And not only was that awkward, but the person that did the wedding said, "I now pronounce you husband and wife." And the whole room went silent because it was two guys. I looked at my wife. I said, "We got to go."
0: Against. Yeah, I've been to a couple of gay weddings. You don't say husband and wife. You'd say,
3: "No, it was horrible. Husband, hey, we had to go."
0: Oh, boy. But I bet it was a fun reception, though. All right, thanks for the call.
3: It was short.
0: That.
3: It was

0: Sure. Thank you. Bye-bye.
1: It was short. There you go. There goes Nick in Cleveland. Yeah, got to make sure. That's why I think the year was important there, like right when things were changing, and then got to get the nomenclature right a little bit. Let's go to Josh. He's in Illinois. Josh, do you think you can top that? What do you
2: I
1: have
2: can
1: in
2: top
1: terms
2: it.
1: Of,
2: yes.
1: All right, what do you got? Tell
2: so,
1: me.
2: So I was this live audio engineer for like wedding bands. I've been to like 1,200 weddings in my life. I've been doing it for like 30 years. And there was this one wedding I remember that it was out in a barn on a private property outside. They had a tent outside of it as well. And I'm standing there, you know, just waiting for the band to kick on or whatnot. And the wedding cake is sitting there. It's a beautiful four-tier cake. I remember it was chocolate, dark. And I'm looking at it from like 15 feet away, and it's like moving. And I'm like, what the hell? So I walk over, and I like look at it, and I swat, and about 1,000 flies fly off this cake.
1: Oh.
2: And I'm like, you got to be freaking kidding me. So I ran and grabbed the wedding planner as fast as I can, and I grab her. I go, you got to see this right now. You got to come. So I bring her over, and she looks at the cake, and she's like, what? And I swatted my hand in front of her, and like another 500 flies that all came back flew off this wedding cake. And this is like 6:30 at night. You know, the dinner is not even until like 7:30. And I'm like, what are we doing? I'm like, just have them come out right now. Cut the cake right after the first dance. Bring the cake inside. Get rid of it. They had some lady that was working there with like programs fanning this cake for like 2.5-3 hours, just fanning this cake.
1: Gosh.
2: And I'm like, just bring the cake inside, cut it. They would the bride.
1: Does this qualify? Does this qualify as the bride doesn't need to know the details? The ignorance is bliss.
2: Maybe,
1: just as long as
2: maybe,
1: there aren't flies there in the moment.
2: Maybe, but I think the bride wanted the cake cut like after dinner. You know, right before or whatever it was. So I'm talking like 1,000 flies fly off this cake. It's a huge cake. The bottom tier had been 2.5 feet across. And this lady sat there fanning it for like 2.5 hours.
1: I think you might be the leader in the clubhouse right now.
2: Can I tell you the best part? They cut
1: the
2: whole outside of the cake off and they served the inside of the cake still.
1: Did you have a bite?
2: No, definitely not.
1: Yeah, that's probably why. That's an excellent story. I think that's the leader in the clubhouse right now. 310-840-4910 if you think you can top it. That's outstanding stuff there. I love the direction that we're headed in here. We'll get to more of those calls. 310-840-4910. We're also dusting off an oldie but a goodie. 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
6: 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The few, the proud, the Marines.

0: say Travis Kelce wedding edition since this is a sports program. But in honor of that wedding, we just asked a simple question. What's the worst wedding you went to? Tell us about it. 310-840-4910. And there's a lot of representation from all across the country right now on our phone lines. 300 markets across the country and in Canada. How about we go to Ben? He's in Buffalo. That's not far from Canada. Ben, what is your worst wedding story?
1: It's half
0: Ben,
1: my fault.
0: Do you have
1: first
0: us from
1: all.
0: Buffalo?
1: Hello?
0: Okay, it's your fault. It's your fault. Okay.
1: A little bit.
0: All right. Got it.
1: So we get there. The wedding happens. It's all great. We go out, have a bunch of drinks. The groom gets so drunk, I have to carry him back to their hotel suite. He's passed out, throw him on the bed, and then we go check on him a half hour later. He's thrown up all over the bed. I go in there with the bride, and we grab all the sheets, all the blankets, bring him downstairs, get him cleaned up, throw him in the tub, and then we go out, a handful of us and the bride. And it's about an hour from Buffalo in Rochester, so I'm like, hey, I'll bring this night back. So I know a super good pizza place. So I order like $300 worth of pizza and wings, call them, tell them to deliver it to the Marriott Hotel. Huh?
0: Let's go. That's a great move on your part. You're saving this.
1: Right? I thought so. So order the food. Finally, the delivery guy calls me, and he's like, hey, I'm at the Marriott. I was like, perfect. I'm at the Marriott. He goes, I'm in the lobby. I go, I'm in the lobby, and I'm looking around, and I do not see a guy with pizza.
0: I called a pizza place in Buffalo
1: and sent $300 worth of pizza to a hotel an hour away. Yep.
0: Brutal. That's, you know. Now, by the way, how did the bride feel about the groom's performance after the fact?
1: Oh, she was very unhappy.
0: Later.
1: But, you know.

0: The rest of that night, we hung out. I ordered more food from somewhere local. You know, so that was good.
1: Mm-hmm. Here's the key, and I think the moral to that story. And thank you so much for the call. That's a really top contender so far, especially given the attempt to salvage it. I think the moral of the story is stay composed, keep your poise, and pace yourself when it comes to the alcoholic beverages. Sure that Travis Kelce is taking heed to this advice, though he's a big fan of the program. How about Chance in Alabama? Chance, roll damn tide. What is your wedding story?
2: Roll damn tide. We are the Mecca. First of all, Josh Allen is out because he's most popular player in the league. You can look that up. And Haley Steinfeld, I think I pronounced her last name. That's a jerk. I mean, she's not quite Taylor Swift, but you get my point. So anyways, I'll let these people be anonymous, right?
1: Are you saying the Josh Allen, Haley Steinfeld wedding's a bigger deal than the Taylor Swift, Travis Kelce
2: wedding? No. I thought you meant like in and out. No, I thought you meant like in and out. They're not invited. Is that what you meant by that?
1: Oh, yeah. Are you saying? No, you're right. Is Josh Allen? It's a great question. Is Josh Allen and Haley Steinfeld invited?
2: Right. Yeah, so I'm saying they wouldn't be invited because they're competing for best power couple in NFL. Okay, anyways. So I'll let these people be anonymous.
1: Here we go.
2: Okay. So they were dating for like 4 years. They had a child. He was 1 year old. They ran into some financial problems. They were living in Western New York, moved to Kentucky where their mother just had moved, started her own business. She is a very, very religious person, right? The ages were 20, and the woman in the situation was 18. Very religious person. And like I said, they were not married yet, but they'd been together for so long, had a child. And one night they heard them doing a little bump, bump, bump, bump, you know what I mean? And she freaked out. Next morning, she said, you have to get married now or you have to get out. And they were very young, like I said, financial difficulties, one-year-old son. They went to, this is like Hickville, Kentucky. If you look it up, it's called Harlan, Kentucky, H-A-R-L-A-N. So they had no family there. They had no family there, so they went to this crazy backwoods courthouse. They had no witnesses. It was just him, her, and the one-year son, and a judge. And because they had no witnesses, they had to go find someone who was just coming from a probation violation to be their witness. And they gave him $10 to do that. It was so embarrassing. It was so embarrassing. Just so they could continue to have sex, that they ended up getting hitched, and like I said, in this backwood country place, and let's just say our marriage didn't work. I mean, their marriage didn't work out. Yeah, it kind of failed. Yeah, it didn't work out very good.
1: Denton, thank you for the call, Chance. That's a great story. Denton, is that take the cake so far? Do you have a favorite of these stories so far?
3: That is a good one. That's probably the best one. I mean, Mr. Positives was hilarious, but I don't know that I believe all of it.
1: Flies,
3: I believe what Chance just said.
1: Mm-hmm. That's pretty good. While we got you here, D-Day, let's play a game. We call it in or out, where generally you throw us things and you just ask us if we're in or we're out on it. No, we mean it in the literal sense this time, because we're asking whether or not this famous person is in or out of Taylor Swift and Travis Kelce's wedding. Are they invited? D-Day, how many names do we have here?
3: We got about 10. I can go deeper in the bag if needed. So we got plenty of names to throw your way, Josh. We're going to start with what I would consider to be a layup. Patrick Mahomes, in or out of the wedding?
1: He's in the wedding, isn't he? He has to be.
3: He might be in the wedding, yeah.
1: Do you think that Taylor Swift... If I set the over-under at 7.5 bridesmaids, you going over or under?
3: That's a great question. I would say under.
1: I could see it, because I went to a wedding a few weeks ago in Florida where we had nine bridesmaids.
3: Entirely.
1: If you got it like that, you got it like that. I could see Taylor Swift having that many. Patrick Mahomes, I would imagine, is one of the groomsmen. But Jason Kelce's got to be the best man, right?
3: Yeah, Kelce the best man. I think if we could get props on the wedding, I would say over under 5.5. Maybe I'd set it 4.5, over under 4.5 NFL players as groomsmen.

0: Travis Kelce. Current or former.
1: That's great. Got it. What's next?
0: All right, next on the list of in or out, are these people invited to the Taylor Swift and Travis Kelce wedding? We've seen these two together multiple times at Chiefs games over the years. Blake Lively, the famous actress, in or out?
1: I think the popular answer would say would be no, because of the Justin Baldoni scandal and Taylor getting dragged into that a little bit. But I saw a photo earlier today where she was spotted in downtown Manhattan, which she might also live at, her and Ryan Reynolds. I think it's enough of a power couple that they're there. I think it gets mended. I think that Blake Lively's at the wedding.
0: Well, you never get dragged into a lawsuit by your friends? Come on, live a little bit, Josh. That's not make or break. All right, continuing on here. This is going to take some mental math here, so I hope your ECU degree has you prepared. Kenneth Walker, the new running back for the Kansas City Chiefs, in or out?
1: Pride of Wake Forest University before Michigan State. So, the case for him being there is he's going to be a key part of the Kansas City Chiefs, and this is like an olive branch from Travis to Kenneth Walker. Hey, man, we need you on this offense. I want you at the wedding. Contrary to that, though, I'm going to say no. I'm going to say that these invitations with NDAs having to be secured and all, I think that went out a while ago, and Kenneth Walker didn't quite make the deadline.
0: You see, that's the mental math of when do invitations go out, even if they are electronic, that come with an NDA. Now, granted, they have 1,000 people, and you can fit a lot more in Madison Square Garden, so there might be some leniencies, but I would agree with you. I don't know that, look, man, Taylor Swift's a big deal. You don't just get to go because you signed in Kansas City. Moving on here, in or out for the Taylor Swift Travis Kelce guest edition for their wedding. How about Knicks forward Jeremy Sochan?
1: I did see that he is asking for an invitation, which goes back to the mental math.
0: Oh,
1: if you're
0: so
1: asking, correct. But then again, there is the report that the entire Knicks starting five has been invited to this wedding. That didn't happen a long time ago. That's starting to make me think that Kenneth Walker's there. If the Knicks starting five got the invitation, because you know that's a recent development. I'll say Jeremy Sochan not invited. Especially since we know he's asking.
0: Yeah, that man played 3 total minutes of the NBA Finals. He is not getting the invite. Controversy. Are you ready to get controversial?
1: Yes, please.
0: Harrison Butker, in or out?
1: Are Harrison and Travis boys? Because there was the Morgan Wallen he was wearing the number 7, and people thought it was a Butker jersey, but Morgan Wallen wears that at every one of his concerts. It's like his number. I'm going to say because Butt Kicker's been there for about 10 years, and he might also be officiating the wedding, that's a yes. I'm going to say Harrison Butker's at the wedding.
0: That's an interesting conversation point of who would officiate Taylor Swift's wedding. Is the star tight end ever friends with the kicker if the kicker's not named Adam Vinatieri?
1: When you kick the game-winning kick in the Super Bowl? Probably.
0: Yeah. How about Landry Shamet? In or out?
1: Oh, he's in.
0: I'd make the case for Landry Shamet.
1: He hit some big shots. I mean, even in the MSG Miracle where she was courtside, Landry Shamet had some makes.
0: I think the Landry Shamet game? Because there's always one game where he balls out in a playoff series. Was that the game that she attended?
1: I don't think so. I think he hit the biggest shot in... No, I think it was in the MSG comeback. He had the one in the corner. He hit the right wing 3 that put the Knicks ahead late. I think Landry Shamet's there. I do.
0: That was in one of the first games. In that game 4, he was an astounding 0-3 from the field. So she might have been let down by Landry Shamet. I know Taylor Swift was ready for that Landry Shamet game.
1: He was 0-3 in the MSG Miracle game?
0: Yeah.
1: Oh, what am I thinking of then? In one of the Knicks wins, he had a big shot.
0: In game number
1: 2,
0: where they had the comeback, he was 3-7 from 3. Game 1 was 3-6. So he had a pretty good start to the series. All right, continuing on here with our list of invitees or potential invitees to the Taylor Swift Travis Kelce wedding. So the Harrison Butker thing was a joke about controversy. The Rashee Rice thing is not a joke about controversy because he was just incarcerated

0: is he going to be at the wedding?
1: I'm going to say Rashee Rice isn't there. Rashee Rice isn't going to make it. And I don't know if Tyreek Hill's on your list, but I don't think he's there either.
0: He did very famously wear the Free 4 shirt. That needs to be taken into consideration.
1: I don't think Rashee or Tyreek's going to be there. That's my guess.
0: Tyreek Hill definitely should not be there. How about Timothy Chalamet? Super fan.
1: Oh, so fellow Knicks super fan. I'll say no. I don't think that they're friends, but hopefully Mariska's there from SVU.
0: That should be a resounding no, because we know who Timothy Chalamet is associated with Jenner. And Jenner, Kardashian, Swift, not exactly fans.
1: Good call. But I hope Mariska's there, because if there's a crime of a heinous nature, you want Mariska and the SVU crew there.
0: So
1: that's what I'm saying.
0: Yeah. How about Taylor Swift's favorite wide receiver, Xavier Worthy?
1: I mean, he's got to be there, right? You're dropping his name on a podcast. He's got to be there. All right, how many more you got?
0: We got one final one, tongue in cheek. Honestly, I could put two in here. Kanye West. Actually, you know, can I change this? Who's more likely to be there, Kanye West or Justin Bieber?
1: Kanye's not invited? I mean, he made that famous.
0: That what?
1: I'm going to let you finish, but at the...
0: I mean, Justin Bieber very famously repped by Scooter Braun for a very long time. Scooter Braun and Taylor Swift, not friends of one another.
1: No. Yeah, Kanye West, that'd be quite a twist if he's performing at the reception.
0: He might be ordained.
1: Great idea. There's in and out, in or out. Don't want to get the West Coast food folks excited. In or out is the title of this. Don't sue us. 310-840-4910. Let's get one more story on the way out here after playing In or Out. Let's go to Andrew. He's in Michigan. Andrew, what is the worst wedding story you could share with us?
2: All right, well, I'm definitely going to go Super Bowl MVP. He's definitely on the list. And so this is my story. So my buddy Robbie over here in Michigan, in Leroy, Michigan, literally had a wedding. We're there. My buddy, his girl wasn't the bridesmaid. He got pissed. And he ended up getting so drunk, he ended up pissing in the bowl that everyone's drinking in. Mm-hmm. Little old town in Leroy, Michigan. And he pissed in the bowl, and everyone started drinking it. And we had to pull him away. And it ended up being a controversy of a big-ass fight.
1: That's understandable. I think that's enough to warrant a fight. And I think that warrants, a worst wedding story. That's pretty tough. Appreciate the call.
0: Punch bowl at a wedding?
1: Yeah, punch bowl. I've heard of turd in the punch bowl, but urinating in the punch bowl, that's a different level of aggression.
0: A punch bowl at a wedding is a swing and a miss.
1: Yeah, what is this, a prom? Justin writes in, Mike Breen has to officiate the wedding as the king of the garden. Ring goes on the finger. Bang! Bang!
0: That is not when he would be yelling that on a wedding night.
1: Mark Jackson, the bride's coming down. Mama? Oh, wait, never mind. Forgot what the rest of that line was. I'm just going to stop. Jaylen Brown has broken his silence after being traded to the Philadelphia 76ers. You'll hear from him. We'll react to it. And get to more of your calls, 310-840-4910. 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

0: crossed that thin line. It was 100 plus degrees. We were hot. We were on fire. We were yelling our hearts out. You could feel the intensity rising. Even in our tiredness, even in our weakness, even in our pain, we continued to push. I told myself, you can suck up the pain for another mile and a half, and you will be a Marine. Not many people believe that I could do it. I don't know where I got the energy from. I don't know where the pain went to. But all I know is that I had what it took. I am a United States Marine.
1: 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The few, the proud, the Marines.

0: is Westwood One Sports Night. Here's Josh Graham.
1: Is Mr. Perfectly Fine? Deep cut Taylor Swift. Respect it. 310-840-4910. In honor of the Taylor Swift Travis Kelce wedding, we're asking you to tell us about the worst wedding stories you have. Before we hear from Jaylen Brown, the newest Philadelphia 76er, let's see what DA in Colorado has cooked for us. DA, heard a lot of great stories so far. Let's see if you can top it.
2: Well, I don't know about topping it, but I was the drama of this story. Anyway, I was the best man in the wedding, and we did the normal, you know, bachelor things. You know, I worked at a strip bar, so anyway, girls, no problem. So we had a good time, with a lot of drinks. But anyway, when he passed out, I made the mistake of writing on his forehead with a non-erasable marker. That was the first bad thing I did.
1: Was there a kind of the male anatomy that was on the forehead? Was
2: no.
1: that what was written?
2: No, I didn't do that. However, that's a great idea too. I wrote something obscene. But the second part that I did was, it was a Catholic wedding and they have to kneel down at some point, right?
1: Uh-huh.
2: So on his shoes I wrote "Save Me" so that the audience could read it. That didn't go over very well.
1: I bet it did not. How is your friendship with this guy now?
2: Oh, actually, we're still really good friends, but it did take a while for her to get over it, and more for her. She was really mad. She was bad.
1: Oh, yeah. Mm-hmm. I bet you. DA, that's an excellent call.
2: I thought it was funny, then not so much.
1: I hear you, DA. There goes DA from Colorado. That might be the best story that we hear so far here. There goes DA from Colorado. Getting to Jaylen Brown. Heard him speak. Thank goodness he's out there twitching. He's on Twitch. He's saying things. And among the things he said, well, essentially the entire thing here is blaming Brad Stevens for all of this happening. Him not being a Boston Celtic anymore and now being a member of the Sixers. Here was Jaylen speaking about Brad Stevens.
3: I wasn't thrilled with the amount of respect that was showed during this process. I think there was a bit of a lack of respect. I think it was fine at one point, and then out of nowhere, things just kind of went left. You know, I think Brad is probably getting a lot of the criticism. I wasn't thrilled the way he facilitated some of the conversations, but I definitely think there's more to it. I just wish that the more to it could have been explained to me. One thing I wish in this whole process, my integrity and character haven't been attacked so much during this whole process.
1: It sounded like for a second he was going to defend Brad Stevens there. A lot of people blaming Brad, and usually there's a but it's, yeah, and actually he probably is to blame. And there wasn't a lot of defense there. He did tell the story about essentially being the Jamal Matt Adams meme, essentially, you know,

0: the one where he's trying to walk into the Jets facility. Here he was pretty much saying so much on Twitch.
1: Practice out the facility. Let me go out of
2: facility. I went up to the facility. My
1: key card,
2: my
1: man.
2: Key card got rejected. Damn. I just wanted to see if it was real. Like, let me chat. Let me. Damn.
1: They let you clear that
2: shit off. Damn. They packed me up, bro. It's crazy. No, we're going to be all right. We're going to be all right. Philly. We got my Philly shifters in the building.
1: All the Bulls.
2: Yeah, we're going to
1: pull
2: my
1: up young
2: on
1: Bulls.
2: A, on a jump.
1: Practice out the facility.
0: Yeah, there he goes. Jaylen Brown. Talking about being a Philadelphia 76er. And listen, Jaylen Brown, he immediately let Shams or his camp know that he wasn't asking for a trade. However, he didn't really. It is an interesting thing that players do where you're being rumored in all these trades for weeks and weeks and weeks. But then we don't get the report that, oh, you didn't want to be traded until after you're traded. Like, how come we don't get the Shams report prior to him being traded? By the way, Jaylen Brown wants to remain a Celtic. After he went out there and said the most fun he ever had was this past season when Jason Tatum wasn't around. It is interesting how that always seems to work out. Make sure if you haven't already, you're subscribed to the YouTube channel and to the podcast. Search Westwood One Sports Night. You can watch the show in addition to listening to it. Mike DeCourcy is going to join us in a little over an hour. Mike is as plugged in as anybody on the World Cup. Hall of Fame sports writer from the Sporting News. We'll get into the Americans and how they're going to react without Flo Balogun against Belgium in Monday night's round of 16 match. 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The U.S. World Cup ratings are in from last night, and it set an American English broadcast record for a soccer match at 24.4 million average viewers. That is the rating from last night on Fox. It is the highest rated American soccer broadcast in English. The average audience, 24.4 million. It peaked at 31.7 million. The previous average mark, the previous average record for ratings in a American soccer match, the U.S. Women's World Cup final in 2015, that was the one that the Americans won in a walk, 22.3 million watched the Americans win it all in that match. So that's a really big number. When you're talking about the impact of soccer, you might hear the people say, well, who cares? Who watches soccer? For perspective of how big 24.4 million average viewers are, that rating, the average viewership of the NBA Finals this year was 20.6 million. And that was the highest rated NBA Finals since Michael Jordan's last year in 1998. 20.6 million average viewers. 4 million more watching the United States play Bosnia, not in a final or a semifinal or a quarterfinal. Round of 32 match, drawing 24.4, and that's only going to grow. Monday nights, 8 p.m., prime time, baby. The U.S. playing Belgium, you should expect that number to grow. That's going to do an incredible number. You just know it when that time comes. So, U.S. soccer drawing a monster rating. At some point, I do want to share my worst wedding story. Because I feel like mine might top all the ones that we've been hearing so far. And we've heard some pretty strong ones. And we appreciate the calls and will continue to take those calls as we move forward. But feel pretty strongly about what we're coming to the table with. In addition to that, Where will LeBron James...

James be playing his basketball next season? Our list on this show has been narrowed to one team, and you can hold us to it. That prediction is next on Westwood One Sports Night.

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the zoo that is currently being constructed inside Madison Square Garden for this weekend. The New York Post is actually reporting that Taylor Swift and Travis Kelce, they got married privately today. So we congratulate the happy couple as we transition to the biggest star in sports that is currently looking for his new partnership. The latest on LeBron James Watch 2026 is that a day after landing Jaylen Brown, the 76ers are joining the Cavaliers, the Heat, the Warriors, among the known suitors for LeBron's services. Here at the start of July, let's get this out of the way so that you know where we stand on this. LeBron James is going to choose the Cleveland Cavaliers. They should be viewed as the front runners here. They should be viewed where you expect him to go. That's where you should expect LeBron to be playing his basketball. And honestly, is there a star athlete that we know more about than LeBron James? In the public consciousness for more than a quarter century, dating back to his high school days, most of it during the social media age, where we learned so much before we knew that that wasn't something that we probably want to do, overexposure almost. LeBron James, given everything we know about him, he's going to choose an Eastern Conference team. We're talking about the most calculated star in American sports history. He single-handedly started the player empowerment era with the decision in 2010. Knowing how small his winning window is at this point, there's no way he willingly chooses the West. Not with the monsters in Oklahoma City and San Antonio. So unless he chooses to join one of those teams, it would be foolish to join Golden State, or heck, even Denver, thinking that that would be his best shot at contending for a title. And when you look at the obvious Eastern Conference destinations, it's Cleveland, it's Miami, and now it's Philadelphia. But before we focus on those three, here's another piece to the puzzle. LeBron obviously wants to go to a place that he's catered to. This is human nature. This isn't a shot at LeBron. This isn't saying, oh, he's high maintenance. He turns 42 years old. It kind of reminds me of a John Mulaney bit where he's talking about working with Mick Jagger on SNL. And Mick Jagger, he just barks out commands, Diet Coke! And then a Diet Coke appears. And if he likes a joke, he'll say, yeah! And if he thinks a joke's not funny, he'll say, not funny! And the point John Mulaney made was, well, he sounds like a jerk. Well, no. Mick Jagger hasn't lived the life like you and I have lived. One of the most famous people on planet Earth for the last 60-plus years. So, given that context, maybe he's a good guy, given what he's been through. And that's probably true of LeBron. He turns 42 years old. He's the second greatest basketball player to ever pick up a ball. And when that's the case, it's understandable to think in the terms of, where am I going to be catered to? Who's going to lay the red carpet out best for yours truly? The other popular destinations, they're not going to prioritize LeBron. Not Golden State. Not with Steph Curry and Steve Kerr and Draymond Green there. San Antonio, that's Wimby's team. Denver, that's Joker's town. It, again, would be surprising if he goes out west. Meanwhile, if he goes back to Cleveland, he's the ringleader there. If he goes to the Cavaliers,

that's his hometown. That's the place he won a title at. You know, something that Donovan Mitchell's never done, or James Harden's never done, or anybody else on that roster. So, yeah, the Cleveland Cavaliers would cater to LeBron James. LeBron is needed more by Cleveland than LeBron needs Cleveland. So why the Cavaliers over the Heat and the Sixers? Well, plenty of reasons. Going back to where he's going to be catered to, the Miami Heat just mortgaged their entire franchise to Giannis. It's the biggest risk that Pat Riley has taken in his entire tenure in South Beach. And do we know that Pat Riley has mended that relationship? Is that a thing that we know? Speaking of chemistry dynamic, that's the concern in Philly. You think Jaylen Brown was insecure with Jason Tatum in Boston? How do you think he's going to feel if it's LeBron in his locker room? How about Joel Embiid? Joel Embiid, LeBron, Jaylen Brown, that doesn't feel like an ideal mix in terms of chemistry. But just to make it about basketball, LeBron fits in super neatly in Cleveland. Just think about the starting five. You look at it right now, you got Donovan Mitchell and James Harden and Evan Mobley and Jared Allen. And really, the only hole you see in the starting five is, as of right now, Max Strus would be your small forward. If you had LeBron James there, that's a heck of a starting five. Five very respected, impactful players. That might be the best roster in the East. Versus Miami, which has no shooting right now. Davion Mitchell might be your point guard. Don't know if that's exactly what you want exactly. So, the Cleveland Cavaliers, give LeBron credit. We know who this person is. And we know how calculated he is. And if the goal is to win a title and give yourself the best shot to do so, you go to the East. And also, he's a human too. You go where you're most catered to. And that would be Cleveland. In honor of Taylor Swift and Travis Kelce's wedding this weekend, what is your worst wedding stories? Don't want the best. Don't tell me about the most bougie wedding you went to. No. We want to hear about the awkward. We want to hear about the drama-filled weddings that you attended. 310-840-4910 if you want in. And by the way, don't say the Taylor Swift wedding isn't a sports story. It absolutely is. Anybody who says otherwise, just they're just haters or they're in denial. In fact, it's a bigger sports story than anything else that's happened this week. Bigger than Jaylen Brown. Bigger than the U.S. beating Bosnia. It might be the biggest sports story of the summer. The reality is, she's marrying one of the greatest athletes in our country's most popular sport. 94 of the top 100 most watched TV shows in America in 2025 were football games. Many of those were NFL games. Travis Kelce is one of the three or four greatest tight ends of all time. He's a first ballot Hall of Famer. After this year, he's going to be top 20 in the league, NFL history, in touchdown catches. Because of his standing in the sports world, many of the guests at this wedding, they're going to be noteworthy sports stars. Patrick Mahomes, Jason Kelce, Andy Reid, George Kittle. Like, these football stars, they're going to be there. And if you have a large collection of sports stars somewhere, that's a sports story. The wedding celebration is being held in the most famous arena on planet Earth, Madison Square Garden. Are you really going to say that if an uber-famous celebrity is building a freaking Disney castle inside the Mecca, blocking off streets in downtown Manhattan to do so, we shouldn't be talking about it? Whoa. Josh, it's July. We need to be talking more baseball. Hey, talk more soccer, sports guy. What are you doing? Well, no football or basketball games are being played. Yeah. What are you doing in July talking about this incredibly interesting story that everyone

0: everybody's talking about. You got the entire Knicks starting five, apparently, invited to this thing. No, don't talk about it. Not a sports story. This is the rare story that touches almost every aspect of our culture. That's what makes it interesting. Like, if you want to grade the interest level of a story, whatever story touches or intersects with the most aspects of our culture, those are the most interesting stories. When you think about what makes up our culture, you think about things like music and sports and entertainment and fame and celebrity. You think about sex. You think about race. You think about drugs. You think about traditions. You think about celebrities. You think about values. You think about symbols. All these things. It's a wide concoction of things that make up culture. And the more boxes you check, the more interesting the story is. For example, biggest story of the 1990s, most extreme story you could maybe bring up, the OJ story. What made that the largest story in America? Well, it was the intersection of race and crime and sports and entertainment and fame. This is a story, Taylor Swift, Travis Kelce, about sports, about music, about fame, about wealth, about traditions, about symbols. It's about so many things. And that's what makes it a very interesting story. That's what makes it absolutely a sports story. 310-840-4910. Got a feeling some folks don't like the LeBron James stance that he's going to be a Cleveland Cavalier. Just preparing you for it now. Just preparing you for it now, Johnny in Atlanta. 310-840-4910. Westwood One Sports Night. 300 markets across the country and in Canada. Johnny, he's going to be a Cleveland Cavalier. How do you feel about it?
1: I don't think it's going to work out. I think him and James Harden have conflict because guess what? Them stupid shots he was doing in the playoffs, the other mister didn't say nothing. You know LeBron's going to say something, and he going to want James Harden up out of there. So,
0: well, then James Harden's out of there.
1: I agree with you. I don't see why they'll sign him. So I guess you are. Did he sign with him, or are you just thinking he's going to sign with him?
0: No, he did not sign with him. I'm saying he will sign with the Cleveland Cavaliers. I'm saying to you that I don't think James Harden would be a deterrent. I think if LeBron says, I don't know how I feel about James Harden being here, well, guess what? James Harden's being shipped off, and they might tag a pick with it to make that happen.
1: I think he was going to go to the 76ers because...
0: You think he's going to the Sixers? LeBron, okay.
1: I think Jaylen Brown can play with him because LeBron is not a ball hog. He'll get his points, but he's proven to give up the last shot because he get clowned for it every time. So I hope he goes to the 76ers because that's the only shot he has getting to the championship if he goes to the 76ers. And my thing on the Travis Kelce and Taylor Swift, I'm waiting for the divorce tape. I'm waiting for the split up. All
0: right.
1: Have a nice
0: one. Why? You don't believe in love? Come on. There he goes. 310-840-4910. Not a believer in love, Johnny in Atlanta. Let's go to Adam in Massachusetts. For the record, LeBron still hasn't made his decision yet. I'm saying he's going to Cleveland. What say you, Adam?
2: This is Ed.
0: Oh, hey, Ed. Ed, my apologies for that. Where's LeBron James?
2: It's okay. I just wanted to say this is from the past. When LeBron goes to a team, he's already making arrangements with the management before he decides to pick that team. He has his coach in place, and then he decides what players stay and go that are already on the team. So I believe that that's what he'll do. Excuse me, sir?
0: You don't think that's already happened then? Like you're saying we need to follow...
2: Oh, you're saying it's already in progress?
0: No, I'm asking you. You said, hey, this is what's happened in the past. Do you think a coach has already been lined up for LeBron?
2: I believe so. He's not already signed with Cleveland, right?
0: No, he's not. He's not signed with Cleveland. Where is the place, you think, though? You said LeBron's already got a coach in place. Where are we looking at?
2: I believe whatever team he decides to go with, he'll decide the management will assist him and whatever

0: team will work with him on. That's what I'm just saying. Thank you for taking my call.
1: Yeah, of course. Thanks for the call. It's good to hear from you. 310-840-4910 if you want in on the program. Up next, we have Bets the Place. We call it Graham's Gambling. 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
2: 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Yo.

0: This is Westwood One Sports Night. 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
1: In honor of the Taylor Swift Travis Kelce wedding, give us the worst wedding story you have. Not the best, which, for Taylor and Travis's sake, we hope it's the best wedding weekend at the Garden possible. 310-840-4910. Worst wedding stories. Before we hand out bets and Graham's gambling, here's what we're coming to the table with. See if you can top this. I went to a wedding at a horse ring. Yes, like where rodeos are held. In the state of North Carolina, my home state. And to further paint the picture, we were sitting on hay bales. Yes, the wedding gallery of hay bales. The groomsmen were wearing white button-up shirts, blue jeans. They had boots on, bolo ties. The bride rolled up in a pickup truck that was being driven by her dad to the aisle. The bridesmaids were in the bed of said pickup truck when it was arriving. You know how you're not supposed to look at the bride until she's walking down the aisle? You've got people sitting on hay bales heckling the groom. No peeking! No peeking! The omens were all there that this marriage might not be the best. For one, the bride was pregnant and showing, and also showing off a full sleeve tattoo. Secondly, the wedding DJ, this falls into the category of hashtag you had one job, the DJ was clearly supposed to play the normal wedding organ theme right after the couple departs, right as the wedding ends. They walk down the aisle, they're celebrating. Dun, dun, da, da. Dun, dun, dun, dun, dun, dun, dun, dun. We know it. However, the DJ accidentally played another song. That song turned out to be Freak a Leak by Petey Pablo. Not what the bride and groom, clearly with the reaction on their face when it happened, thought was coming. Those omens of the bad wedding, it turned out to be true because they were divorced within 3 years and the groom was locked up in prison. Don't need to get into the details of that, but this might be the funniest part of the wedding. So, at the horse ring, right up the hill, there was a barn, no air conditioning, a barn that they were having the reception in. I asked the caterer, hey, what drink options do we have at the wedding? And the lady says, for the kids, we've got Yoo-hoos. For the adults.

0: else, Bud Light and water. I took a Yoo-hoo. That is the worst wedding story that I have. Bud Light and water, Freak-a-Leak, horse ring, and, yeah, pregnant bride showing, and not so great. Not too great. Now, let's get to some bets that are hopefully a lot better than that marriage turned out to be. It's time for Graham's Gambling.
1: It's time for Graham's Gambling. Let's make some money.
0: Let's. Went 1-1 on the bets today. Back-breaking results in Toronto. We had Croatia plus 200-ish to tie or win the match in regulation. They scored the equalizing goal. They were, by the way, up 1-0 at halftime of this match. 1-0 going into the close to the hydration break of the second half before Ronaldo knotted it up with a goal, his first knockout stage goal of his career. So we were feeling pretty good. Hey, we can at least get a tie, win this bet. And then Portugal takes the 2-1 lead. Croatia scores in the 102nd minute. Looks like we're going to extra time and we'd have won the bet. But offsides. The goal is denied. Not very good. But we did have Nate Evaldi over 6.5 strikeouts. Stopped following when he had 8. So he was well over that number against the Detroit Tigers tonight. Felt good about that. Now, let's place a bet for the World Cup action that we will watch on Friday night. Place a baseball bet as well. We are going to do a boring but profitable three-leg soccer parlay. Don't think that this is the most entertaining slate of games that you can imagine. Argentina, Cape Verde, Egypt, Australia, Colombia, Ghana. So here's what we're going to do. We're going to bet Colombia to win, Argentina to win, Colombia to win. And when you add all that together, courtesy of our friends at DraftKings Sportsbook, even odds right on the money, plus 100. So there you go. Colombia, Argentina, and who are we forgetting? Egypt. Egypt to win, plus 100, a three-leg parlay there. And just to tick off Oliver Popular and our new friend Jude, they're both Dodger fans. Just got to take the value with Michael King pitching against Shohei Ohtani. What odds can we get on this? I think I saw last check, it was at plus 194. We're going to go with, plus 195. We're going to take the Padres, who tonight kind of urinated all over themselves. They were up 6-0 on the Dodgers, and it was 6-0 going into what inning of this game? Third inning? And then the Dodgers scored 12 unanswered runs. 12 unanswered runs and won 12-7 today. Think the Dodgers are going to get a bounce back. Also, Michael King, who I just like watching pitch. Every time I think of Michael King, I think of Michael Caine, and I start thinking, hello, Master Bruce. Master Bruce, the Padres are going to win this baseball game against the Dodgers on Friday night, Master Wayne. Some people just like seeing the world burn. Is that anything resembling D-Day? You're the Batman guy. I don't know if the Michael Caine impression does anything for you.
2: I mean, good enough. I like the movie.
0: This is me trying to pander to D-Day just a little bit here. Just a little bit. Did you see the big hockey news of the day?
2: The best goal scorer of all time is playing another year.
0: Alex Ovechkin, the great eight, is back. 1-year deal with Washington. How good is Alex Ovechkin? He's killed my team, the Carolina Hurricanes, perhaps more than any other team he's crushed in the NHL. yet he is

0: still my favorite hockey player to watch, ever. Like, when I was in high school, late middle school, high school, getting into hockey, watching the Hurricanes outside of Raleigh, one of the two teams that I'm just a diehard fan for, the Orioles being the other. Every time Alex Ovechkin came to town, I'd watch Alex Ovechkin play the Hurricanes. I mean, the yellow laces, the way he sets up on the left wing, near the dot, on the power play, the celebration, the getting low fist pump. Oh, it's as entertaining as hockey's ever been for me. And usually at the detriment of my team. How it makes Denton pretty excited, DC Denton. By the way, did you have a wedding story to share while we're going to D.C. Denton and going down the Alex Ovechkin path?
1: Truthfully, not really. Most of the weddings that I've been to have been, you know, pretty good. There was one where the food was late, but that wasn't the caterer's fault. That was because the bride and groom went table to table to release you. The problem is when you do that, everybody wants to talk to the bride and groom. They're literally the superstars. So when you're the last table to be released and it's been 90 minutes, the food is not warm anymore. Now, a tease is that there might be a wedding filled with drama coming up on the horizon. So maybe we can revisit the topic in a few months and I'll have a much better story.
0: Any details you can share on that front? Why it's so dramatic?
1: Not particularly, not like publicly, but I can tell you that we had these people over to our place and they shared some of the potential drama that could unfold. So they're aware of the potential and I just get to sit back and watch.
0: That's pretty good. See, I thought my sister's wedding was going to be one of the worst weddings, just in terms of like what they tried to pull off. See, my sister called me. This would have been two summers ago, in June. She had met her now husband the previous October, and she says, I'm getting married. And I said, congratulations, Jess, you got engaged? She's like, well, no, I'm not engaged. I'm like, usually this how this works is when you're preparing for a wedding, you're engaged. She's like, oh, he's going to ask me next weekend. Okay, well, then you're, okay. Got it. So, well, we wanted to get a head start on planning our wedding, and we're looking at the month of July. And I'm thinking, oh, it's June. Okay, so next July, that makes sense. It's kind of hot. July, so, oh, no. We're looking at next month. We want to get this thing done. Okay, how many people are going to be at the wedding? Over 100. Aha. So, shout out to my superhero mom and to my sister. They pulled it off. They found a venue with air conditioning in July, in the South, and had over 100 guests, and it was a great time. So, shout out to them for pulling that off. By the way, we know how big of a deal July 1st is for the NBA. Alex Ovechkin coming back to the Caps. It's a big deal for the NHL, too, and already been some big moves in the NHL. The Carolina Hurricanes Cup-winning goalie Freddie Anderson is now an Edmonton Oiler. Florida, which just added Brady Tkachuk, to go along with Matthew Tkachuk, they're now bidding with Carolina on USA gold medal hero goaltender Connor Hellebuck's services in net. So that's the next big domino to fall in the NHL. And D-Day, for those watching on YouTube and on X, I come carrying props because this just arrived in the mail today. And opening it up, it only took... Oh, there's a letter in here as well. I don't know what the letter is for. It only took... How long has it been? 2.5 weeks? But I have my Stanley Cup champion Carolina Hurricanes t-shirt in tow. Stanley Cup champs. Right here. Rocking it. So, got it right here. Got a hat. Got a shirt. Yours truly a very happy person. It only took 2.5 weeks. Makes me happy, though. Have that forever. Maybe not. I don't know. As long as it fits me. There are a couple of details regarding the Taylor Swift wedding, including menu items.

0: that have leaked. This almost sounds like we're covering the Masters or something. Also, why the Lakers have us turning back the clock to when Chingy was an artist being discussed. Keep it here on Westwood One Sports Night.
1: Jaylen Brown is headed to the city of brotherly love. The Celtics are trading the former Finals MVP to the Sixers for Paul George and a bundle of draft picks. Does the addition of Brown make Philly a legit challenger to New York in the East? Westwood One Sports.
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0: Mike DeCourcy, Hall of Fame sports writer, going to join us in 20 minutes. Don't know if we'll have time to get to the Taylor Swift, Travis Kelce wedding, but we do have some details on the wedding that we learned today. For one, they already got married, according to the New York Post. Apparently, there was a private ceremony today, making everything that we're hearing about at MSG, that's just the celebration. That's just the party. D-Day, does that make you think better of the Taylor Swift, Travis Kelce relationship? Because the most common critique is that this is all for show. And the fact that they had a private ceremony might suggest differently.
1: I mean, the life of the showgirl, you know, it must continue. It doesn't really change much.
0: I think they're going to make it. Call me an optimist. But I think it kind of works.
1: I've always been pro Travis Kelce and Taylor Swift.
0: Yeah. Think it works. I really do.
1: One of them is a billionaire. Billionaires do not live the same lives as normal people. They just act different. Like your Mick Jagger situation, but she's just Taylor Swift and speaks a little bit more clear than Mick Jagger.
0: Yeah, and Travis Kelce is completely okay with that. Seems like the type of guy that is not the type A type of person. That's a misconception that a lot of people have with football players. You just hear football player, you think type A. Well, football players generally are great team guys who are really good at being told what to do. You know what I mean?
1: He's learning from his now wife, though. Because New Heights is dropping a special Friday episode tomorrow.
0: What?
1: Yeah.

0: with a special guest. I don't think they unveiled it yet.
1: Kanye.
0: Something tells me it is not that one.
1: Okay.
0: He's busy, I think. Could be wrong.
1: I don't know. If he was invited, he'd probably figure out a way to get there. Here's what we know about the menu items, by the way. See, you got a slew of air quote journalists or TMZ folks that are outside of MSG trying to get any information they can. And what they have found through pictures, just finding pictures of what's being loaded off of trucks, the following food items: lobster, blackened chicken, other various forms of chicken as well. Krispy Kreme donuts are part of the proceedings as well. Do you know where Krispy Kreme's based out of, D-Day?
0: I can guarantee that that was a Travis Kelce addition to the menu.
1: The answer, Winston-Salem, North Carolina, 15 minutes from my house, is where the original Krispy Kreme location is. Winston-Salem is the home of, or Winston-Salem is the home of Krispy Kreme. Other items, French fries, onion rings, eggs. How was your spread at your wedding? Because we had
0: eggs.
1: I had
0: like
1: say,
0: deviled eggs or like scrambled.
1: Didn't specify. Eggs.
0: Yeah. You know, it's a great combo: French fries and a hard boiled egg. I just want to just give me
1: sounds
0: a
1: like
0: hard boiled egg. Let me peel the shells. On the floor of Madison Square Garden where the Knicks won a championship.
1: That's exactly. Some people might, you know, my guess is omelet station. Like, there's just going to be an omelet station that people can go up to. And if they want some eggs, you can get some eggs at the omelet station.
0: This wedding has to cost $20 million.
1: You think?
0: Yeah.
1: How much do you think it costs to book MSG and block off streets in New York City?
0: I thought the price was at least $1 million a night. Because they blocked it for a couple of nights. You know, you got to set up
1: three.
0: The decorations. You got to pay the people to set up the decorations. They're not doing it for free. Why would you?
1: No.
0: So that's money. The cleanup is going to be unbelievable. Because you're going to have 1,000 people who are nuts partying, celebrating. You'll have lots of hard-boiled eggshells on the ground. The food. I mean, how many people were at your wedding?
1: 125.
0: And the food was, at least for my wedding, the food was far and away the most expensive part. Far and away.
1: Yeah. Yeah. And alcohol. We went open bar.
0: You got to pay for that, too. And let me tell you, they can drink.
1: That they can. George Kittle, for example. He can. So, those are some of the details on the Taylor Swift wedding. Make sure if you haven't already, you subscribe to the YouTube channel, to the podcast, searching Westwood One Sports Night. You can watch us, you can listen to us, however and wherever you choose to consume the program. We greatly appreciate that. We just hit 2,000 subscribers. We're proud of that. Great growth in a small period of time. The Los Angeles Lakers are being mocked quite a bit this week. In fact, Sean just tweeted at me in the last 15 minutes an AI photo of the Lakers lineup, and it's all the white dudes. Your new look and revamp Snowtime Lakers. Being mocked quite a bit. So what ultimately is this team going to look like when they take the floor? Well, rather than look ahead, look further, the best thing to do is to turn back the clock, and specifically turn the clock back 20 years ago. D-Day, homework assignment. What are the top 10 songs on the Billboard charts in 2006? Because just doing the rough math in my head, I'm thinking about Chameleon Air. I'm thinking about maybe that's the year that we got Bleeding Love, Leona Lewis, maybe. Or that might be
0: that was a little bit
1: too early. Yeah, that was 08. That's when Viva La Vida and Lil Wayne put out The Carter 3. 2008, great music year. So 2006 is what we need to turn the clock back to when we're talking.

0: about the Lakers, because that's what this basketball team is going to look like this year. And we're not talking about the teams winning titles. Positively speaking, you do have the most lethal offensive weapon in his prime. And then it was Kobe Bryant, who won scoring titles in consecutive years. Similarly, Luka Doncic, he's won two of the last three scoring titles. Don't know what the odds say, betting Luka Doncic to win the MVP is for next year, but might be something to look at for some of the numbers he's capable of producing. Unfortunately, a lot like 2006, though, these Lakers, the current supporting cast, isn't really good enough to compete. And that was the story of 2006 for the Lakers. It was between two title-winning eras that bookended the decade. It was between Shaq and Pau Gasol. Instead, what those teams had, it was Caron Butler and Lamar Odom and Luke Walton and Smush Parker. Oh, that's a fun one. Shannon Brown, maybe. Both in 2006 and 2007, the Lakers finished seventh in the Western Conference, which might be the Lakers' destiny in 2027, when Austin Reeves is your second-best player, and Walker Kessler's in your big three, and you just let LeBron James walk out the door thinking Mamu is going to be somewhat productive or remotely as productive as LeBron was in that spot. It just isn't good enough to compete in the West. The Lakers, they're not going to be hosting first-round games in the... They're not going to have home court advantage in a playoff series next year. The best-case scenario is that you're the fifth-best team in the West. That's the ceiling. But what's most likely is you're a six. You might be in the play-in as a seven. That's what the Lakers are. And the biggest difference between the two, and this is the part that might be the biggest bummer, the biggest difference between the two eras is that the current Lakers, they don't have any assets to improve the roster. They don't have any first-round draft picks over the next seven drafts. Only one second-rounder. At least Mitch Kupchak, when he rebuilt the supporting cast around Kobe, he had the ability to offer multiple firsts and a few prospects in order to bring Pau Gasol in. Rob Pelinka doesn't have that card. So this is going to end badly for LA, or at least worse than it was 20 years ago when we had bangers being put out by artists such as Chamillionaire. D-Day, do you want to do this countdown style, going 10 through 1, what the biggest hits are? Do you want to do it that way?
1: We can do that. You can guess. You have options.
0: Okay, okay. So
1: you got 10.
0: Okay, is Chris Brown part of the 10?
1: No.
0: Rihanna.
1: You are correct with Ryden. Ryden is on there. Ryden is number 8. Chamillionaire.
0: Ryden. Okay, so Ryden is on there. Okay.
1: Yeah.
0: Party Like a Rockstar, Shop Boys?
1: No, you're early. Party Like a Rockstar is 07.
0: Okay. Okay.
1: You're gonna kick yourself because you know all these songs.
0: Okay. Was James Blunt You're Beautiful?
1: Yes, number 4.
0: Okay. I'm proud of myself there. Man. Can you give me any hint?
1: Yes, I'm going to test you to see if we're one of the same kind. Steve Nash was mentioned in one of these songs.
0: Oh, I know what you're talking about. Oh.
1: Game MVP like Steve Nash.
0: Is that Lil Wayne?
1: No.
0: No, who was it?
1: Nelly Furtado, Promiscuous with Timbaland.
0: Oh, Promiscuous Girl. Okay. Let's just go 5 through 1 here. Number 5 on the list is?
1: Number 5 is Hips Don't Lie, Shakira, Wyclef Jean. Number 4 is You're Beautiful by James Blunt. 3 is Promiscuous, Nelly Furtado and Timbaland. Number 2 is Temperature, Sean Paul.
0: Can I guess one more for number 1?
1: Sure.
0: Was this Apologize?
1: No, you're early.

0: Joey again. Right, number one, bad day, Daniel Peter.
1: Wow. Go! That's what I was thinking with James Blunt, too. I was thinking, like, American Idol. That era, that's the song that would play during America.
0: I use those two all the time.
1: Gah! That hurts. What's your favorite song that's on that list?
0: Promiscuous Temperature, Unwritten is 6, Natasha Bedingfield.
1: Wow.
0: Love that one. Chameleonaire. I mean, this is my kind of music. I was in middle school.
1: Does any of this make you feel especially old?
0: No, it makes me feel nostalgic.
1: But this is 20 years.
0: I mean, yeah, it's 20 years, but
1: it's a different time.
0: It was.
1: This is like when MySpace is hitting.
0: I didn't have MySpace.
1: Neither did I. But my friends did, and I rebelled. I rebelled against it, saying no, and then I succumbed to Facebook in 2009. And then I watched The Social Network of Now There's Being a Trailer, or Now There's Being a Sequel coming out. David Fincher is not involved in it, but Aaron Sorkin did write it, so might give that a look. Speaking of movies, Hall of Fame sports writer Mike DeCourcy, he knows a thing or two about films. He compared the U.S. soccer win last night to a horror film, and he'll tell us why when he joins us next on Westwood One Sports Night.
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0: Hi, this is Leanne Womack. 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

0: the game.
1: Payoff pitch. Ozzie hits it high and deep toward the chop house. And that's where she lands.
2: Ozzie Albies with a home run last night that put the Braves up 2-1. He also had the first RBI in the game as well. Just missed a home run on that one.
3: What do Ozzie?
2: As well, Ozzie with the power yesterday was great. His swing looks so dialed in right now, man. Just one of the
3: ball on both sides.
2: One of the guys who's been really consistent all year round. He's 2-for-4 yesterday with two RBIs and that home run that you just heard. Drake Baldwin on base a couple times yesterday as well. Made good contact on the hit that he had also. So kind of watch him to maybe work his way back to somewhere near where he was pre-injury. He had two runs scored yesterday as well. Mauricio Dubon just stays fantastic.
3: Oh, my God. Sacrifice bunt.
2: And then saved the lead in the eighth by robbing the home run as well. Just put him anywhere on the field. He's going to play great defense.
3: Remember we have Slurathon? He's a ball-playing Jesse.
2: He's like the best guy on the Little League team.
3: Yes.
2: He plays shortstop, center field, or left field if you need.
3: Right.
2: He can hit. He can run. It's crazy.
3: Yeah.
2: You got him for nothing. Like, you just, anyway, what a home run that's been for the team. And Austin Riley got an RBI yesterday.
3: Yeah.
2: Woohoo!
3: I mean,
2: we're gonna take it.
3: Yeah.
2: We're gonna take it.
3: On our cut sheet. Well, why tonight? Maybe the sign of the tide turning. A lot of good signs. Let's hope so.
2: 3-for-7 with runners in scoring position.
3: Yeah. After coming off 1-12.
2: So that's a lot better.
3: Yep.
2: Starting pitcher went 5 innings and only gave up 1 earned run. The bullpen gave in and held it completely down for 4 innings, so that's great too.
3: Is Dylan Lee gonna be an all-star?
2: God, you'd have to think, right?
3: Yeah.
2: I mean, he's been so good in that role. Iglesias has been really good, too, so you'd have to consider him. And I mean, obviously, before Suarez had the forearm thing.
3: You backed three guys, probably.
2: Yeah, those three guys have been awesome.
3: Yeah.
2: Problem is, that was just like your whole, one of your big parts of your game plan at the beginning of the year was find a way to get there and then use them every single night.
3: Right.
2: And, you know, they get tired. You can't do that every night starting in April and then have them not, you know, like forearm.
3: Yeah.
2: Got a little tight.
3: Yeah.
2: Got a little tired. That's all right. Set him down now.
4: Lots of rest lately, though.
2: Yeah. A lot of rest lately. not a lot of 7, 8, 9 lately, has there been? No, there hasn't.
3: There hasn't been opportunity. There, no, not an opportunity. There has been reasons.
2: Hey, but you know what?
3: What's that?
2: Everything that's been going on, and it hasn't been good. There's no question about that. It's been very frustrating for a couple of weeks.
3: Are you about to tell me about their record?
2: Well, I'm going to tell you they're the third fastest team to get to 50 wins this year. That's pretty good.
3: Remember, they were
2: they were the first team to 10, 20, 30, and 40.
3: And they were supposed to be the first team on pace for 50.
2: Well,
3: stuff happens,
2: you know, you can't be first to all of them.
3: I understand that.
2: Let's be first to 100.
3: Yeah, there
2: or
3: we go.
2: First to a World Series.
3: How about
2: or
3: first to 60?
2: Whatever. Yeah, you can be first to 60.
3: Yeah, let's get this thing
2: going. You're going to have to run the Dodgers down because they're at 56.
3: I mean, they could go on a losing streak like the Braves did.
2: They very well could.
3: Yeah.
2: They very well could. Anyway, Braves win last night. We'll take it. Hopefully they can win again tonight and win the series. Hurston Waldrop's on the mound against Dusty May. And Jim Jarvis is going to play shortstop. So the days of Ha-Sung Kim may be numbered. We'll see. We'll keep an eye on that. Jaylen Brown is no longer a Boston Celtic. And as the days went, it became pretty clear that that was going to happen. And then post Giannis stuff, the market just kind of evaporated.
3: Yep.
2: And I guess this is what happens when you get there. But here's Brian Windhorst from yesterday, right? Post-trade.
3: Yep.
2: Just sort of giving some insight into how, I guess, the Celtics franchise was viewing Brown and some of the other guys on the team.
5: Look, I just know that the Celtics felt that even though Jaylen Brown was talking about himself for MVP, or there was this MVP campaign for Jaylen Brown, the Celtics did not feel that Jaylen had the best season on their team. And I don't mean Jason Tate. I'm talking about they felt that Derek White had a better season.
6: Despite the fact he had a poor shooting season.
5: I agree.
6: But they felt he impacted winning the most.
5: And the statistics that people used to analyze.
6: Yeah, on off and whatnot.
5: Said that.
3: That's one of the dumbest things I've ever heard.
2: Yeah, I mean, it's all revisionist nonsense.
3: Because the thing with it is that Boston is a very big analytics organization.
2: Everyone is.
3: But
2: every team is.
3: But my thing is, Bunk, is that they were also on some stuff when they were talking about, well, he takes the most 2-point shots and all these different things.
2: Okay.
3: He gets buckets.
2: Yeah.
3: He gets buckets. And this man drug your team when you're the best player who teams are calling about also, and Brad Stevens hung up on them like, huh? Whatever. This man was dangled out there so

0: times, so many times. Eventually, he got tired of it. Now, I've never seen or heard Jaylen Brown ask out. I know, because I thought about that this morning, Buck, about him on his own team. He's never said that.
1: No.
0: You know, he's going to Philadelphia.
1: All he said was he liked that last year was the most fun year of his
0: career. That's all he said.
1: That's all he said.
0: That's all he said.
1: And I guess that was enough.
0: But yeah. Like,
1: is that where this whole thing started?
0: I don't know, man.
1: Can that be possible?
0: Can it be one of the things could it be one of the things, because I'm so sick of people saying he's smart. He thinks he's smart. Why is it when a black man is a very intelligent like Jaylen Brown's a problem?
1: He is smart.
0: Yes, he's smart. So why is that a problem?
1: Yeah, but I don't know.
0: Yeah, because I see Colin Kerr, and I hate this. I talked to two NBA sources. Two NBA sources gives you a story.
1: Also, who are they?
0: Who are they?
1: If they want to talk like that, then they should put their name on it.
0: He thinks he's the smartest guy in the room.
1: He is smart.
0: He's brilliant, dude. He's really,
1: he's a really smart guy.
0: Yeah, whatever, man.
1: But everything, I don't know him, but everything I've heard everyone say about him from an academic standpoint is that he could have done, he was in some like physics program, and he had obviously went to Cal, which is hard to do.
0: Very smart, young
1: brother. Okay,
0: so
1: he thinks that he's smart.
0: Yeah, dude. That's just so annoying with that. But I mean, you think about where they traded him, though. You traded him to Philly.
1: Yeah, man.
0: In the same division.
1: Yeah.
0: I love Paul George. I will always pound the table. I love Paul George. Always have. But I'm just telling you, if this was Paul George the same age as Jaylen, cool.
1: Oh, sure. Yeah.
0: But this ain't Paul George.
1: No, when we talk about Paul George, we talk about Paul George was.
0: Yes.
1: Not Paul George is.
0: Yes.
1: Paul George is 37.
0: Yes.
1: And doesn't stay healthy and was suspended for 25 games last year. And, like, look, I mean, also is on a pretty sizable contract that's only 1 year shorter than Jaylen Brown.
0: He's a max guy.
1: It's not really a salary thing because I've heard people try to spin it like that. Well, yeah, they had to get out in front of. Paul George makes a ton of money, too.
0: Yes.
1: And they got some draft picks in return for it, but like
0: they got the Clippers unprotected.
1: The Celtics are less good today than they were yesterday.
0: I agree. And so you're telling me that Derek White, who had an awful year last year, because the numbers and all that crap measurements y'all put in some damn database computer, that he was better. Fine, whatever. Good riddance. But my thing, I look at Philly now. I mean, damn.
1: Philly just got a lot better.
0: They got a lot better. Because you're telling me you got
1: a lot younger.
0: You got Maxie.
1: Yeah.
0: You got Edgecombe. With Jaylen Brown.
1: That's a three-headed monster that's going to terrorize the East for at least the next three years.
0: With the big, when he's feeling good, can't nobody stop him.
1: But now it doesn't matter that much.
0: Exactly. Like, he can miss. You can play him once a week.
1: They somehow made the Joel Embiid $70 million a year albatross of a contract, not that big of a deal.
0: Yes.
1: By getting out from under the Paul George contract, which is also not good for a guy that didn't play and was not nearly as productive as he used to be. Getting Jaylen Brown, who's going to be out there, super durable.
0: Yes.
1: All Jaylen Brown does is play.
0: Yes.
1: Like, I don't know.
0: Winning this player.
1: By the way,
0: yes.
1: That's the team that beat you in the playoffs last year to send you home.
0: Yes. If they won that series but didn't win a title, does this happen?
1: What in the world?
0: I don't know, man.
1: Is Boston doing?
0: I don't know. And I mean, but everybody has the same reaction. Like, what?
1: Yeah.
0: Y'all, hold on. They didn't put Edgecombe in
1: right,
0: the deal?
1: Exactly. I was like, all right, maybe they got Edgecombe.
0: Yeah.
1: Or like, did they take on Embiid? That would be insane. No, they just, okay, Paul George and some draft picks?
0: Wow.
1: Huh. Wow, they really were tired of Jaylen Brown.
0: Yeah, man.
1: That's really something.
0: Just talking off the air. This had to be an ownership thing.
1: Had to be.
0: Because you think about it, I mean.
1: New owners,
0: exactly. They didn't give Jaylen Brown that max deal.
1: Right. And maybe they didn't like all the.
0: Yeah.
1: Last year was my favorite year.
0: Yeah.
1: All the Twitch stuff, fighting with Stephen A. Smith. I have no idea. Like, this is going to be. Because they're going to spin it as he wanted this. That's what they're going
0: to
1: spin.
0: They're going to try to spin it, but Jaylen's not going to let Jaylen's not going to let you get away with that.
1: No, he's going to try to. He's going to give his side of it for sure.
0: And so now you look at who's the quiet one, and I know Jason Tatum, and I don't know Jason Tatum from a can of paint, but he seems like he's your franchise player. You had to talk to him. You had to ask that man.
1: Just the way the NBA works.
0: Yes.
1: Your superstar player gets at least consulted. Yes. I would think.
0: Now, not saying that Jaylen was like, I mean, Jason was like, all right, okay.
1: No.
0: I don't believe that.
1: No,
0: one
1: he's
0: bit.
1: Not like puppet master in the background, I don't think.
0: No.
1: That would be a crazy story as well.
0: Yes.
1: But, I mean, I think at a certain point they consulted and be like, hey, you know, we're thinking about trading Jaylen.
0: Right.
1: And if it's Giannis, he's like, okay, you got to do what you got to do.
0: If it's this, because I'm sure he said, because, I mean, again, he's a franchise player. He's the face of that franchise. I know his ass is like, what?
1: Wait. Okay. I mean, I love Paul George.
0: Don't
1: get me wrong, but Paul George, 37 years old.
0: And what else?
1: Like, okay. And who? Oh, Edgecombe? No. All right.

0: draft pick? A kid that we that a kid that is still in high school?
1: Cool. So like
0: a guy that's still in high school?
1: The most optimistic Celtics take that I heard was, I think Zach Lowe was like, okay, so in a year, and this is not optimistic, but this is the best he could do. He was like, in a year, when Paul George's contract is expiring, and they didn't give up those three picks to get Giannis, and they got two picks back to get rid of Jaylen, so now they have five picks that they wouldn't have had.
0: Mm-hmm.
1: Maybe you can package all those picks that you have now and the expiring contract of Paul George to get another star to pair with Tatum. Good luck.
0: Good luck.
1: There's no guarantee on that, and that's a year from now.
0: Dude, I hate that scenario.
1: They're going to get. I don't know, man. For a front office that's been, like a team that's been run really soundly for quite a while.
0: But think about back-to-back years they did. Salary dumps last year.
1: Definitely.
0: And then they get rid of him.
1: But right. I kind of get the salary dumps just on the thought that, like, all right, there's no Tatum.
0: Right.
1: No Tatum for a year. We got to clean the books up a little bit, and then we'll come back. But, yeah, I don't know. New ownership, man.
0: Yeah.
1: New ownership can change things really, really quickly. And problem is, Boston's still good, though. Like, yeah. Boston's still going to win 55 games next year. Yes. They won 56 games last year without Tatum. They have Tatum back, and they upgraded at some of their other spots. They got a better center. Like, they're still going to be good. Sixers are going to be way better than they were last year. I just couldn't help but think about it from a Hawks perspective, and I was like, there's now nine teams that I put in front of the Hawks in the Eastern Conference.
0: Pretty bad.
1: Yeah. Like, free agency's not over. They could still make a move or something, but all the big names have moved, and a lot of big names have moved. Like, Hall of Famers. And it's crazy.
0: All in them East.
1: I know. They're all coming to the East. All right. Go all in on LeBron. Got to go get him now. Sure. All right.
0: Caution, then.
1: Right. Kevin Avery's going to join us next. We'll talk some World Cup with him as the U.S. advances to the knockout. Well, they're already in the knockout. They advance to the round of 16 against Belgium. We'll be right back. 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

0: fireworks this weekend might just feel a little extra special. Before we talk about Valerian Bellegan and that red card, I do want to play a little bit of American trivia. We'll have a big showdown between Bo and Dylan at 7:20. But tell me if these things are older or younger than America, which is turning 250 years old this weekend. The song Happy Birthday, is it older or younger, Bo?
1: It is younger.
0: You're correct. It is younger.
2: That's where I would have went. Yeah.
0: Yeah. Okay. Younger. How about the thermometer, Jason?
2: Older.
0: Do you know about when?
2: No clue.
0: It's 1700s. Yeah, you nailed that.
2: Okay.
0: Got into it. Good job. Okay. Good job. All right. So we will have a big showdown of Throwback Thursday trivia, way back Throwback Thursday trivia at 7:20 between Bo and Dylan. Whoever doesn't win isn't a Patriot, right?
1: That's right.
3: I'm scared just based on my age. I'm going to say I'm a little worried.
1: Your age? What's that got to do with patriotism?
3: I mean,
0: I'll tell you, the theme is you should know this. That's the theme of the American trivia coming up.
3: Well, Jason, I feel a little bit better then.
1: Did you see that Dylan had people climb the Empire State Building yesterday to put a flag up telling everybody that he's an Eagles fan?
2: I heard about this.
1: Pretty crazy.
3: Yeah, we should instead of talking about false narratives and false propaganda, we should get back to talking about the U.S. men's national team. Yeah.
0: We'll do that. The U.S. men's national team is moving on to the round of 16. Of course, they won last night, but during the game, Valerian Bellegan got a red card, and we've got some big ramifications for this. What exactly happened here, Jason?
2: It's a tricky one, and I mean, Mauricio Pochettino afterwards, he said it's absolutely not a red card. He said it's accidental, which I agree. I think where we are in soccer, and this has become a huge debate over the last probably 10 years or so worldwide, we're used to this in terms of our other sports in this country with using replay. Replay in soccer is actually really new. MLS brought it in 2017. Other leagues started to use it. So you're only a couple World Cups in with having replay.
0: Okay.
2: And the way that you use replay, it's a really kind of odd standard that you use here. And there's two big issues I have with the way this went down. I'm pretty sure the ref had a good look at it in live action, and he didn't call a foul. Not even a foul, let alone a red card. So the video assistant referee, who is not in the stadium, who is watching it from the International Broadcast Center, he recommends it and saying there is a clear and obvious error that occurred. So he's saying, hey, ref, you need to go look at this. And it seems like what he based that on is slow motion and on still pictures of Balogun's foot on the Bosnian defender. It's accidental, though. And that's what frustrates me about this, because it's termed serious foul play. That's the infraction in the rules. But it's not the same as punching somebody. It's not the same as kicking somebody. It's not the same as launching yourself studs up into somebody's leg. It's an accident, because he's not trying to step on the guy. Actually, if you go back and watch it, the defender bumps Bellegan and he's off balance. And then Balogun's right foot has to come down somewhere. And it comes down on the guy's ankle. That's not good. If you want to call a foul there, fine. The ref didn't in real time. If you want to give a yellow card there, okay, you can justify that. But he goes red on review. And the later you get in a tournament, these red cards have bigger effects. I mean, last night, you're playing with 10 the rest of the way. You have a 1-0 lead. That game could have turned. It could have ended your tournament. And then you don't get to play in a World Cup for 4 more years. Like, these are massive decisions. And I like how in this tournament, in general, referees are letting the players play. And they've been pretty consistent with that. To go from a lot of physicality allowed, a lot of pushing, a lot of shoving, that's fine, to on review, on slow motion, let's give a red card. And now he's got to miss the next game. I called it garbage last night. It is. I just don't think you should be making this call in that way in this match. And now it's going

0: going to hurt the U.S. in the next match. You've got Ricardo Pepi. You've got Haji Wright. You've got players who can play the position. But Balogun has been as good of a striker as anybody in the tournament.
1: Yeah, and I think that was for most of us, is it goes from nothing to a red card.
0: Yeah.
1: And look, I thought in the first half they used, this referee did a good job where he didn't call a foul in the box. And then you go back, I think, if I'm not mistaken, they VAR'd it, and then he still said no foul.
0: Yeah.
1: And it was the correct call.
0: Yeah.
1: And if you go through that's the problem, though, and the announcers did a pretty good job, I thought, of bringing up the slow motion effect is not a good way for them to do this with soccer. I mean, it just, and literally, that's why we talked about it a little bit earlier. I was so impressed with how they handled, because that's a momentum shift.
0: Yeah,
1: and they immediately went on the attack, and it felt like 15 to 20 minutes where they were hammering at you. Maybe it was a lot less of actual gameplay.
0: Yeah.
1: But what's the on the fly adjustment that Pochettino has to make there as he's yelling at his guys, knowing like, hey, do this, do that, because you got them before the hydration break.
0: Yeah, you got a few minutes before the hydration break, and I think you basically kept the same shape with Pulisic going up top, and you played one man down in the midfield, so it was kind of 5-3-1. After the hydration break, he shifted the formation, and this is why, and I've argued it during the whole tournament, and I know a lot of purists hate these hydration breaks. I think they get really hung up on the idea that you're adding the opportunity for networks to use it as a commercial break. Mm-hmm. And Fox has done that. Telemundo has not done that. Some broadcasters around the world have used different ways of a commercial. And I think in the soccer world, we're used to this. I mean, I watch games from all over the world, and it's really interesting to see how different countries incorporate advertising. Advertising pays the bills. We all know this. So Fox went to commercial early in the tournament and went away from the action and came back late a couple times. That upset a lot of people. So I think a lot of the complaints about hydration breaks come from that. I have actually really liked them. I think they've made the tournament better. I think players are fresher later in the game. And I like giving coaches the ability in that moment to impact the game, because that's one of the hardest things about coaching soccer, is you don't have opportunities to impact the game. It is a lot of prep. It is a lot of, you get halftime. Yeah, you can give a message to a substitute to run on the field and tell the rest of the players, but things get garbled in that moment. Everybody's yelling. You don't catch it all. Pochettino had that break to be able to say, hey, now we've got to play a little bit differently. Let's play four in the back. Let's play four across the midfield. So two lines of four and then one guy up top as the outlet. That restructure made them handle the little bit of rush that Bosnia had, which really wasn't too much. And they were really perfectly positioned to deal with it. Guys had to move into some different spots. Like Tillman went out wide to the left. Pulisic went up top for a little bit. And that break allowed them to get reset, I think, literally in the formation, but also emotionally with their headspace.
2: I think I saw on Twitter everyone talking about they can appeal this decision.
0: You can't, it sounds like.
2: Okay.
0: Every competition is different. Like in MLS, you can.
2: Yeah.
0: And in other leagues, you can. In the World Cup, it sounds like you can't. I don't know if there is a review process that's outside of appeal, essentially, where like the referee committee and the organizers sit down and look at it. It's not going to change, in my opinion, because, and this is something I talk about a lot on Atlanta United broadcasts, and I think basketball is probably the closest comparison to this. There's a lot of judgment calls, and referees manage a game with how they call it. We see this with the Hawks. We see it in college a lot, I think, where some referees call a game tight, some call it loose. Sometimes they fluctuate, which is always difficult. So I always get into using the word justifiable. Like, can I look at the rule book and say, yeah, that you could call that. You could call this. I don't think you do very often, but you could do it. It's not like mistaken identity. It's not like he didn't touch him. Mm-hmm. It's to me, it is the wrong use of the rule. And it came up earlier in the tournament. Lionel Messi stepped on somebody from behind when he was chasing them, and it was Algeria. And the Algerian coach afterwards was complaining, saying, well, it should have been a red card. See, look, here's this picture. and it's a picture. It's not showing the

0: complete action. It's accidental. And I get frustrated in the soccer space at times when we do this thing. Like, can you justify Messi getting red carded for that? Yeah. Would it be right? No. Same thing with this. Like, can you justify the call? Sure. Should you make the call? No, you shouldn't, because there's no intent. It's completely accidental. The defender, in a way, initiates the contact. And the ramifications are bigger than the actual action. And that's the problem with it.
1: I know we gotta get a break, but real quick, will that referee, like in the NBA and other and NFL, like they basically get judged on stuff?
0: Yeah.
1: Will he be working another match?
0: I doubt it. They do get judged. We interviewed a referee who worked in the last two World Cups on my SDH platform, and they get reviewed constantly during the tournament. It's super stressful for referees. And in general, I think this has been a great tournament for referees. I think they've been consistent. I think they've let games go. I think it's been really good. This is the worst performance of the tournament that I've seen, because not just he gets this one call wrong. And referees get judged on, do you make a bad call that impacts the game? And this is, in my opinion. But it's not even that. He managed the game poorly. I mean, he let the Bosnia coach get away with way too much complaining and showing him up before he showed him a yellow card. Way too much whining. Way too much of that. And the calls would be tight and then let contact go. Tight and then let contact go. Inconsistency is the worst thing you can have.
1: Yeah, we should have had John Wick there to take care of the Bosnia coach.
2: It was disappointing, obviously frustrating, but do not let it take away from last night's win. Jason Longshore is hanging out with us till 7 this morning, so we're going to talk about the round of 16 and what the U.S. men's national team needs to be ready for next on Sports Radio 92.9 The Game and the Odyssey app.

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0: last place in the Eastern Conference in 2025-2026 was the Washington Wizards.
1: Okay.
0: Now, with Alex Saar, Trey Young, AJ DeBonsa in the mix.
1: Anthony Davis,
0: who they're reportedly but according to them, they're not moving him. Will the Washington Wizards still be the last place team in the East next season?
1: No, they won't be.
0: Okay. So then out of the following teams, who becomes the doormat? Indiana, Brooklyn, Chicago, or Milwaukee?
1: Brooklyn.
0: A place they've been, unfortunately, all too familiar with.
1: We got some craziness happening in the World Cup right now, too.
0: Oh, boy. So fill me in.
1: So,
0: 2-2. When did that happen?
1: A stoppage goal. Literally a near death, at death goal for Croatia. To put
0: Ronaldo
1: this thing probably
0: like
1: in the extra
0: just
1: time.
0: Lost the pet. Wow. That is crazy. So we going to pens?
1: We're going to go to overtime first, and then we'll go to pens.
0: Oh, boy. All right. Keep me posted if something happens. So now the next question becomes, are the Washington Wizards the second from the bottom? Or do they rise even above that?
1: I think they rise even above that.
0: Wow. So out of Chicago, Milwaukee, or Indiana, who is in second?
1: I am hard-pressed to either go with Milwaukee or Chicago for that next-to-last spot in the East.
0: I think I like what Chicago's done this offseason. I don't trust Indiana, though. I got to see Halle back.
1: Really?
0: Yeah.
1: Okay.
0: He's had a really, if y'all don't know, Oren, he's had a really tough offseason.
1: He has.
0: He's dealt with medical issues. He's dealt with physical issues. He's taken medicine that made him put on all kinds of weight. So he's going up against it right now.
1: Okay.
0: So I'm going to say Brooklyn, then Indiana.
1: Indiana, wow, with Halle back.
0: With Halle back is your second from the bottom.
1: Okay.
0: I'm going Milwaukee after that. They'll be third from the bottom. Do you agree with that, or do you think it's Chicago?
1: I'm either one, Milwaukee or Chicago. I think Milwaukee, though, is openly trying to do the new thing, the competitive tanking, if you will.
0: Competitive tanking tax. Okay, so then I'm going to put Chicago next. So they're at the top of the elimination chamber, so to speak, for me. So are you putting Indiana there or Chicago?
1: Ooh.
0: Or are you putting Indiana? Are you taking somebody else out and putting Indiana in?
1: See, I'm more along the lines that Indiana's going to be in the top half there. Like So
0: out of,
1: it might be easy for me for it to go top down than it would be from bottom up.
0: Okay, so let's finish this portion out, and then we'll start top down.
1: Okay.
0: So right now. Okay, so do you want to put Indiana at the bottom of the elimination chamber, or the top, should I say, and replace them with somebody, or do you want to leave the top 10 as is? You want to take out... See, I like what Charlotte's doing. Miami with Giannis.
1: Charlotte is the one that I like what they're doing, but I also think that...
0: Time to gel?
1: Yeah, because you're going to be putting a lot more on the shoulders of the young guys this offseason. And, you know, for all the just one-legged bad three-pointers Melo gave you last year, his playmaking did open up a whole lot for Khan and company last year, too. That being said, I think...
0: But now you got Grayson Allen and Royce O'Neal to space the floor.
1: And Naz Reid as well to kind of hit threes there, too. So,
0: you want to take them out and put Indiana in? Ooh,
1: I can't take
0: Orlando.
1: I can't take Orlando out.
0: So it sounds like we got to leave Indiana at the right below the Mendoza line. There.
1: Maybe it is about them trying to prove it right now. So they do prove it, then that's where they are.
0: All right. So then let's.
1: They are the ones who sort of missed out on getting a top draft pick this year too. So.
0: Yeah, and Benedict Mathurin.
1: And Mathurin's out there, and he's in L.A. now.
0: All right. So then we'll go from. So now we got the bottom feeders sorted out. So now we'll go from

0: the top down. How far up? Well, you can't move them any more up because they're number one. Are you moving Detroit down from the number one seed in the East?
1: I am going to put New York in that number one spot.
0: So okay, Detroit, so the reigning champs.
1: Yeah, the reigning champs get the they get the
0: top spot.
1: They get the honor of being top in the East, top dog in the
0: okay,
1: East.
0: Okay, so losing Mitchell Robinson, not that big of a deal.
1: Not particularly, no.
0: Okay, so New York number one. I'll agree with you on that. Boston's number two.
1: Boston's going to move down.
0: They're going to have to move down. So who are you moving into the two slot underneath the New York Knicks? We both have the Knicks at one.
1: Even if it is LeBron or isn't LeBron there in Philly?
0: Philly's kind of tempting, right?
1: I think Philly takes that number two spot.
0: All right. So I agree with you there, actually. So New York and Philly are going 1-2. Okay. So number three. This is where it gets tough.
1: It does get tricky here.
0: This is where it gets tough. Does Detroit slide three? Do they slide further back than that? If Cleveland gets LeBron, do they move into three?
1: So I think if Cleveland gets LeBron, then they'll jump. They may jump Philly for me. But I think even saying that, though, I think Cleveland is more clearly in the three spot right now, even without LeBron, than Detroit is in that three spot right now. So I'm going to go New York, Philly, and then Cleveland.
0: Okay, so here's the first spot where we differ. I'm going to go New York, Philly, Detroit. Okay. I think Detroit's a good enough regular season team. I don't love them in the playoffs still, but I still think Detroit's a good – because of the way they play. Like, Detroit's really good in the regular season because they essentially beat you up every single night, and there's a stretch of games where teams don't want to play that way. And they win their fair share of games that way. By the way, they do it.
1: They got it, crew.
0: They do it.
1: Portugal advances.
0: Cristiano, pretty boys in the round of 16. He still got it, baby. Ooh, Croatia's not taking this well.
1: It's tough, man.
0: Yeah, that's tough. That's a tough one. All right, it is 92.9 The Game. Chris Thomas tonight. Turtle live in the Key Studios. We are playing a game. We are reorganizing the Eastern Conference right now. We did the bottom feeders. The biggest difference is that I think Indiana is going to stink again this year. And Oren thinks they're going to be right at that Mendoza line. And we both agree Washington's going to be better. Brooklyn's going to stink. And Chicago and Milwaukee are the biggest question marks. Now at the top of the conference, we both have the Knicks 1, Philly 2. I have Detroit 3, Cleveland 4. And Oren has it reversed,
1: well,
0: or are
1: actually,
0: you putting Detroit?
1: I'm gonna put Cleveland at three, and then I don't want to put Detroit at four.
0: Oh, who are you putting at four? Toronto.
1: Put Toronto at
0: Ooh,
1: four.
0: Ooh, with Kawhi back in the fold.
1: Yeah, Kawhi and Scotty Barnes.
0: But how many games is Kawhi gonna play?
1: They'll find a way if they need to balance it out with them to get him ready for the playoffs. But yeah, man, like that Toronto team is tough, man.
0: 60 games? 65?
1: So give me Toronto in the four over Detroit.
0: And is Detroit your five?
1: And that's where it gets even trickier for me because
0: Miami?
1: You still got Miami and you still got Orlando there too. People forget Orlando for like the first two-thirds of the season last
0: year. Yeah, they were really
1: good. Like a top four seed in the East last year. So.
0: I love how you were just so thoroughly dismissive of the Hawks. They haven't been mentioned yet.
1: Well, they were the sixth seed last year. And all these teams, you could argue, had better off-seasons than the Hawks did last year. And listen, I know that they didn't have CJ for the entire season. They didn't have Jock for an entire season. And when those two guys played last year, things were a lot better offensively, and like I even saw a stat too. Brad Rowland had a stat about how effective the Hawks were defensively when Jock was on the floor. I get all of that. I understand all of that, but I still don't see them overtaking these other teams. I just don't.
0: All right. So my number. So I'll go. I'm going to go Miami. Five.
1: Okay.
0: Toronto.
1: Are you booting the Hawks down too, then, aren't you? Yeah. Yeah. Uh huh.
0: No.
1: Yeah. See?
0: Oh, no. Oh.
1: And we haven't even gotten to, like, or

0: Orlando and Boston. Charlotte yet.
1: Boston.
0: Boston's just sitting there, too. By the way, what if Boston takes those first-round picks they just got for Jaylen Brown, and they flip those for something of worth, say, like
1: Trey Murphy
0: in New Orleans? What does that do for them?
1: Better.
0: Does that make that deal look substantially better than what it was originally?
1: That deal looks substantially better than it was originally.
0: And if they get Trey Murphy, and I don't know, you want to brag on getting Paul George, but you're not as strong as you were last year, but they still got pieces coming back that were in play. And this is the dilemma I had a couple days ago, Chris.
1: Well, I didn't do this yet, Oren.
0: I'm just saying.
1: We didn't do this exercise. We should have done this exercise a couple of days ago.
0: I'm telling you right
1: now. I'm glad we're doing it now.
0: This is what I've run into consistently where it's like, how do I measure? And again, too, the Hawks have three rookies that you hope play decent roles this year and they grow, but I mean, you got two big guys. Or you got a point guard in Kingston, and you don't know how quickly he's going to adjust to what's expected of him in this league. And then, I mean, we saw last year what Quinn does if you're younger players and you can't get up to speed with stuff.
1: Bench.
0: You're gonna sit on the bench.
1: Bench.
0: Same thing with Henry. Same thing with Zuby. Like, if you guys can't get with it, there's no time to sort of sit around and hold hands and expect you to kind of, get up to speed just as is. Like, hey,
1: all right.
0: you got to come out the gate running, ready to go.
1: All right. If I'm being fair and objective,
0: be fair and objective, Chris.
1: Miami 5, Toronto 6, Atlanta 7,
0: okay,
1: Boston 8.
0: With Orlando 9 and
1: Orlando
0: Charlotte 10?
1: Orlando 9, Charlotte 10.
0: Okay.
1: That's how I'm doing it. How are you doing it?
0: So, I have what? Toronto at 5.
1: Yeah.
0: Miami at 6.
1: Okay.
0: And
1: Boston at 7.
0: Yeah. I'll put Boston at 7.
1: You putting Orlando over the Hawks, too?
0: It's a flip between Orlando and Atlanta at 8-9.
1: Oof.
0: And then Charlotte at 10.
1: Oh, man.
0: We both have Atlanta in the play-in game. Like I said, Chris.
1: You're right, man. Dang it.
0: And again, like, this is all
1: but this
0: speculative.
1: This is not what we want, for the record. This is what we did this in real time for a reason.
0: And rosters are still subject to change as we haven't officially hit the
1: July 6th marker.
0: The signing date yet, so to speak. So there's still a roster spot the Hawks need to clear. There's a couple deals, contracts on this team that are here right now that might not be here.
1: Well, they have one too many players right now.
0: So Kispert and by virtue of eliminating Kispert and Buddy, you take off two to get to 14 and add one that makes 15. That 15th guy could beat somebody of substantial note and rotational ability. So, I'm sorry, Chris.
1: But you know what? I'm glad we did it because it's a good. The point of the exercise paid off.

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1: this Friday morning.
0: And use your bar.
1: The third day of July.
0: Stay on the scene. I like a sex machine.
1: Part of your good morning.
0: I have the feeling.
1: Good morning, Georgia.
2: Good morning.
1: And
0: together.
1: He's back.
0: Right on, right
1: on. Sam.
3: Get up.
1: Good morning, everybody in Austell.
0: Get up.
1: Man.
3: Welcome.
1: Get up. Welcome.
2: Hey.
1: Welcome back.
2: Hey.
1: And we will take our time.
2: Good to be here.
1: Yeah. We're going to take our time. For those of you who don't listen on the weekends, you know, Sam and I are normally Friday, Saturday, and Sunday mornings. We are here on this Friday morning, kicking off the holiday weekend.
2: Yes, but we are.
1: Mr. Crenshaw was gone last weekend, and we're going to talk about why during the show. During the show, because we want to tease a little bit. We had some fun with you last week. We just took that opportunity to just shower you. You were awash with love.
2: A wash. I like that, a wash.
1: You were, I mean, people that came on.
2: A wash instead of needed to be washed.
1: But I ain't getting into your hygiene. I'm just saying that's what it was. And so welcome back.
2: All right.
1: And like I said, we will talk about this. But even though you were not available for our show last weekend, you were still watching what's been going on.
2: Yeah.
1: And you've had your finger on the pulse of what's a little bit of what's going on here locally as far as the World Cup and how things are going on around the city. But the movement in the sports that we have been talking about, basketball specifically,
2: yeah.
1: And I don't mean just the men.
2: Oh, man.
1: We talk about the ladies, too, which we will get into.
2: Oh, my goodness. There's so much happening. And people say, you know, well, this is an off season for the NBA and the WNBA is happening. But, I mean, we had all kind of stuff going on this week. And there's a whole lot to unpack and talk about that.
1: We will talk about our Atlanta Dream and Angel Reese stepping up and talking about our teammates and how that's landed. We're going to talk about the Braves. And see, this is back, go back to April, the conversations we had about this Braves team. And you felt a certain kind of way about them, and I was nonplussed, as I am every year when it comes to April and May and the lead that these guys accumulated. And Walt Weiss was looking like John McGraw. Right, the way he was coaching. Y'all got to look up John McGraw's
2: name.
1: He's a pretty good manager.
2: Wow.
1: and so everybody was feeling good. And then the injury started.
2: Yeah.
1: But everybody has injuries. So we'll get past the injuries because of the lead that they had in the division. Oops.
2: Well, not just that, but then the bats have become inconsistent. You're not getting hits with people on base. You're getting hits when nobody's on base. And some bats are, you know, slow to wake up. Some are still slumbering. And so just a number of things. Players will come back from injuries, not picking up where they left off. And so those things happen. And then you got you're starting pitching. You know, you thought you had a guy in Strider, and now he's gone away, and you're looking for somebody else to fill that in while you have some other pitchers who are not quite ready to rejoin the team. This whole thing can be corrected by probably, you know, by the end of this month. You talk about people coming back.
1: Really?
2: But by the end of this month, you get people healthy and get these pitchers who are out possibly to rejoin the team. Remember, you got a couple of starters that are on the shelf right now, and you're waiting to see if they're able to come back and join this team. You got Schwellenbach that's out. You know, he's been on a 60-day IL. So,
1: mm-hmm.
2: So you hope that a pitcher like they can come back and contribute to this team and get some stuff.

0: starts. What was happening early, your pitchers were getting you 6 to 7 innings and starts and wasn't taxing your bullpen. Now that bullpen's getting run around because your starters are not getting past the fifth inning. Yeah, all those things kind of
1: you laid out a nice scenario, and all of that sounds good. But at the end of the day, these guys are getting pitched around in the lineup because they ain't scared of nobody or the people that they would normally be scared of. They're just moving things around as far as the lineup. We talked about this before and how Walt Weiss is using this lineup and making the adjustments here and there, doing what he can.
0: Mm-hmm.
1: But all of that other stuff is conversation, man, because right now the Phillies are 2.5 games behind the Braves.
0: Yeah.
1: Did you think that was going to happen a month ago? You know what I mean?
0: Well, not to this degree, but you felt like they were going to get better. But you know.
1: No, not to this degree. You did not.
0: Not to this degree, but you felt like they would be better. But because you didn't think that the Braves would come back to the field. That's the other thing, too. That's like somebody, you know, after 3 rounds, got a 6 or 7, 8 shot lead.
1: Yeah.
0: And you think, okay, I'm pretty good. And then comes Sunday, you're knocking in the water.
1: Exactly.
0: And behind a couple of trees, and all of a sudden, you know, and that's kind of what's happened with this team. Not saying they can't still win it. Not saying they can't get the boat going in the right direction. Just some things right there. You know, you got Smith Shaw, but you got some guys that are out that could be, you know, real contributors to the starting rotation. You got to get them healthy.
1: You hope. You hope.
0: That's what you hope.
1: You hope. Sam and Greg, Sports Radio 92.9 Game. We are in for the morning shift on this. What do we call today? Is today the day before?
0: Yeah.
1: Okay.
0: We'll call it that. July 4th Eve. we can't.
1: It's call amateur
0: it,
1: night
0: we,
1: Eve.
0: We can't call it that.
1: It's also amateur night Eve.
0: Very much.
1: Yeah. And let me just get this out of the way. Y'all know, if you listen to us on the weekends, one of the things I have come up with years and years ago is to identify the amateur nights and let you know about them just to prepare. Most of you out there that are over a certain age, you know, you've been at it for a little while. So you notice, you know, to watch yourself when you get on the streets during these holidays. And so you got the 3 summer holidays. You got 4th of July. You got Labor Day and you got Memorial Day. You also got New Year's Eve. You got Super Bowl Sunday. You got St. Patrick's Day, Cinco de Mayo. And the last is Halloween night. Those are the 8 amateur nights or days of the year where people who unfortunately taking their party and out on the road, and they should be. So you got to be real careful, and we're up against one of those weekends. And also, this is something that Sam and I do. If you're going out to the lake, what, Sam?
0: Yep.
1: What do we have to do? So you got to talk to people like 6-year-olds sometimes. At least that's what the officials tell us to do.
0: Let somebody know who's not going on the water that you're going to be out there. Let somebody who's staying on dry land know that you're going to be out there and what time you're going to be out there. So, if you know, the hours get a little late and we ain't seen you show up.
1: Mm-hmm. Now, you wouldn't think you'd have to say that, right? But we've come to find that that's the case. We talked to a lot of first responders. And by the way, this is another one of these opportunities, Sam. We do it on our show, but let's do it while we're here for the morning shift and acknowledge not just the first responders. Every single official having to do with making the city look the way it does right now.
0: Man, if you get out there and get a look at what all is going on around here, it is amazing. I've been out at watch parties. I was down at Fan Fest. I was down at the stadium before the match with Congo this week. And man, it was just amazing.
1: And the streets. You know, this place is like Toronto.
0: It was Republic of Congo against England. And so the fans were walking in, and you watch all the people who are dressed
1: mm-hmm.
0: law enforcement. And then you know there's some plain clothes.
1: Exactly. Yeah.
0: And then they're the eyes in places where
1: you don't even think to look.
0: It is such an incredible operation. And we're going to have Mayor on.
1: Well, he ain't going to tell us what's right.
0: But we're just going to give him a chance to smile and shine.
1: But I
0: think he can mention the fact of how it's all going on, how everything has come together.
1: Right,
0: And it's a lot of entities that are working at the local level, state level, to make this all come up look good. And from around our region, from around the metro area, law enforcement are involved with this, first responders, mm-hmm. EMTs. And you know what?
1: Everybody.
0: And they're working extra now because the EMTs come in when people are having things dealing with heat.
1: Mm-hmm.
0: People, you know, who's struggling with that. And that's what you're watching for now. Hydrate, folks. Whatever you're doing, wherever you're going this weekend, you know, have your little bottle of something there that's upon, and you know, really, you know, stay hydrated. That is something we can't say enough of with the heat, the way that because it's like an oven outside right now.
1: I'm going to steal a line from a very famous movie, and I'm going to say it to the mayor too when he comes on here. By the way, we're expecting to hear from Mayor Andre Dickens at 8 a.m. straight up.

0: Looking forward to that. But everybody that you mentioned whose job it is to do what they do, making the city operate seamlessly, at least it appears, during this.
1: Yeah, it does appear that, right?
0: It does appear that way. And it's like, what do they say about that particular, it's not a duck, but maybe it's a duck or something like that, where it moves slowly, we see, but they can't see the feet underneath the water.
1: Yeah.
0: That's what's going on.
1: Yeah, he's working, right?
0: That's what's going on here. But it's not just those people. And this is the line I was going to steal. You never want to underestimate the heart of a volunteer.
1: Yeah. Yeah.
0: And that's what a lot of people have decided to be deputized as during this, whether it's for their neighborhood. Because you get a little special leeway. You know, if you talk to the local officials and you say, I want to do this to make sure my neighborhood stays clean or the traffic moves a little slower, so I'm going to help you out here, and I know you need volunteers. And so they give them to you. They say, all right, Ms. Johnson or Pete over here, help us out, do this during the World Cup. And I mean, I don't know exactly how this plays out, but people are stepping up and taking some of the stress of finding an official to come to your neighborhood to help out.
1: Right.
0: They're doing it in their neighborhood, and they're given the rope to do so. So if a cop drives by or whatever, they know that these people or this neighborhood or this two-block radius is doing X, Y, and Z. You talk about those neighborhoods around by Georgia State.
1: Yep.
0: You know, and we got cops everywhere. You got first responders everywhere. But if they can get some help from some volunteers in that neighborhood to take care of this, that, and the other thing, please.
1: It's one of those type things where you want to volunteer for something in your area because you might get a nice polo. You might get
0: saying, right?
1: And it's up to, think about the people who volunteered in 96 for the Olympics.
0: Right.
1: And every now and then you see someone walk around with that polo that they have. Just the pride of, they volunteered, they played their role in it. And occasionally they have gatherings for those volunteers where they still get together just to see each other. But when they wear those shirts, it's something with pride, and they know they were part of something big that happened in the community. They played their small role.
0: Exactly.
1: You know, and that's the whole thing. And so I hope people who had a chance to do that in the community, we salute them as well, because it has looked simply tremendous. The visitors have come here, had a great time. But the guys from England went out to the ballpark, went out to a Braves game the other
0: night.
1: Yeah,
0: they did.
1: And it was singing to Michael Harris. it's just things you don't expect to see, but it's been so nice to see. You know who I saw at the game?
0: Which game are you talking about?
1: We're talking about the World Cup match. The Democratic Republic of Congo against England. And people are walking in, and I'm standing there.
0: You check out the accents, too, as they were coming in?
1: Oh, I had one guy speak to me. Hey, Mike. I'm like...
0: Well, it's a different ones you gotta get in. It's kind of nice. But
1: he's walking in, and Paul Byrd walks up.
0: And
1: he's got on a Atlanta United shirt. He's there with his son. I said, man, what are you doing down here? He said, hey, man, it's a crowd. I had to come down and see it. And says, my son, now he plays soccer. He says,
0: that's why.
1: And he's down there. He said, I just want to come and see this. As I understand, it's a big deal. He wants to come and check it out. You know, he's been all baseball guy, but it was cool to talk with him, see him down there. He's having a good time.
0: How many people do we know got, tugged on by their kids who grew up playing soccer and they didn't? I mean, they liked the sport a little bit here, but they grew up like us playing the American sports, and they got to call in favors and cut people's grass to get their kids these tickets.
1: Greg, that is the thing that we're going to talk more and more about, is that the perception of this sport, as far as what we've seen, because folks like us, we grew up with this foreign object, that it wasn't played in our schools, it wasn't played in our neighborhoods. The next generation got a chance to touch it and play it, and now you've seen some people who are out there and playing. And the way our team plays, talking about the U.S. men's national team, the infusion of talent, we got athletes. And I think that's something we hadn't done in the past with this sport. We had people playing soccer who were just good soccer players.
0: Right.
1: Kind of like tennis.
0: Right.
1: And we don't get into the about how we roll this sport out in this country. We roll out like a country club sport. So that's what you end up getting. And wonder why we kept getting pushed around in events like this. You know, we've infused we got some dogs out there, if you must say.
0: Yeah.
1: We really do.
0: Well, there's money in it now. There's money to be made.
1: But we got people who've come out of other sports. You need some people who bring some other sensibilities to it. And that's what we're seeing with this U.S. men's team.
0: Well, that was the draw.
1: You got a son of an NFL player out there on this team.
0: There you go.
1: You got some folks, you know, I got my homeboy from Birmingham over there. You got some, you know, it's a different kind of mix.

0: And that's what's needed to really compete, because you're getting the best athletes from these other countries. You know what I mean? So, I mean, that's the thing. We're putting better athletes out there, and it's paying off. And we're scaring people. We're right now, you know.
1: Yeah, we
0: get by Belgium. I mean, we really
1: messed up. And even better with that, we did it with one hand tied behind the back because you lost the best player.
0: Yeah.
1: And you did it, and you let Messi get away with it. We'll get into that. See, now I've been doing my homework. I'm ready to go here.
0: Right, officiating, right?
1: Noel's ready to jump into it. No, we got a break, Noel. You've been telling us, shut up.
2: No, I was just going to say that Jason and I was hitting on this on Atlanta Soccer Tonight / The Dream Report last night about how more multi-athlete athletes are becoming soccer pros, and the things that they're learning from those other sports are, you know, you're starting to see those little tweaks show up in soccer.
0: It's just like studying STEM in school is problem solving. And all it is, you got that sensibility from the other sport.
2: Mm-hmm.
0: You bring that to this sport.
1: Well, yep. We talk about that all the time, playing multiple sports as opposed to those parents who play and their kids play one sport. But, hey, put a pin in what you got to say.
0: Yeah,
1: Noel, put a pin in what you got to say. I got to drive this thing back on time. 16 after. We're in for the morning shift. We got reads I got to do. I got to stay on. We can't just screw around like this.
0: Yeah,
1: Saturday.
0: Yeah, we do.
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2: Kalen Clark was named a WNBA All-Star on Thursday. Not a huge surprise. What was a huge surprise is that WNBA players voted her the 11th best guard. Clark is no doubt polarizing. The last week has reminded us as much. But the 11th best guard, while averaging 21-8, both of which are top five in the league, I don't think that's accurate. I think she's at least top 10. I'm Denton Day.
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0: There are few things more fascinating than a child's imagination. 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

0: Sports Radio 92.9 A Game. It's Sam and Greg. We are in for the morning shift on this, as I was told earlier to say, the day before.
1: Okay.
0: Day before.
1: We'll work it.
0: Tomorrow we got a whole lot of stuff going on we're going to get into. Sam and I will be on remote.
1: Yes, we will. All the way downstairs.
0: We'll be downstairs. We'll be closer to Starbucks. Noel, we can get you coffee in the morning. Bring that for you.
1: And we hope that you will wave to us and say hello as you run by running the Peachtree Roadway.
0: Yeah. And it's going to be a little, this will be the first time it'll be a little different for us. We won't be there at the beginning seeing all the pomp and circumstance. We just spent a few minutes talking about the officials, local officials, and what they've done to get this city ready for what we're in the middle of right now in the World Cup and all the visitors that
1: and
0: we
1: have.
0: And
1: you know, Greg, you wish people could see what we get to see.
0: That's what I'm saying. We're going to miss that tomorrow.
1: You know, we'll get to see it. We just won't be on the air because we got to be here.
0: We got to be here, but we ain't going to be here early. I would normally be downstairs. We start at 6 o'clock. Well, in past years, I would be downstairs at 5.
1: Right.
0: Watching the setup and all them...
1: And all them vehicles, all these black heavy duty vehicles that come down the street shining lights all over the place. We get to see that stuff here every morning, but those are things that are in place. And think about that, Greg. In addition to the FIFA World Cup being here, we're going to have our own party that we always have.
0: That's right.
1: July 4th. This is an Atlantic party, and that's just it. Our friends are here from out of town, around the world. We'd like to have you here. Continue to go to Waffle House and Chick-fil-A, but we're going to have our own 4th of July celebration that's unique to Atlanta, and we hope that you will join us.
0: As he sits there in a Bucky's hat, telling you to go to Waffle House and another place. But here's the other thing I hadn't considered.
1: Yes.
0: And it just adds to what we always say about this being an international city, and from time to time we get a chance to let that light shine. But it's not just that. We are also having a lot of people that come here. We talk about the various countries that come here for the Peachtree.
1: Right, right.
0: Right? So you imagine trying to get a hotel room like January. You can say, okay, I'm coming here. There's going to be people for the World Cup. Then you got this group that's just special group that's coming for the Peachtree Road Race. And they're going, maybe I won't run it this year. But no, I'm going to run it.
1: Yep.
0: So I'm just trying to think of how that logistically is going. You wish you could have some kind of thing that would pop above somebody's head that would let you know, okay, here for the World Cup. No, here for the Peachtree. Here for this. Oh, I live here.
1: I'm coming in from
0: inside the perimeter, outside the perimeter, wherever it is,
1: that'd
0: to
1: be
0: see
1: something?
0: How people traveled. That'd be the superpower I would want tomorrow.
1: Yeah, that would be great to see.
0: That would be my superpower. Sam and Greg, Sports Radio, 92.9 The Game. We just spent a little while talking about the Braves, and we're going to do this a little bit more now. But here's something, my first insignificant tidbit of the day. What happened on this date?
1: On this date.
0: Atlanta Braves pitcher did something that no other pitcher has ever done. And he was the first player to do so. I'm going to mention his first name. I believe you will be able to know his second name. Tony. Atlanta Braves pitcher named Tony, who did something that no other pitcher has done.
1: Clevinger.
0: There you go.
1: Yeah.
0: Tony Clevinger, who was the first player, MLB player, but the only pitcher to hit two grand slams.
1: Yeah.
0: In one game.
1: Mm-hmm. Mm-hmm.
0: And so there you go. That happened on this date. The first year of the Braves, too.
1: Wow.
0: 66.
1: Yep. Over at Atlanta Fulton County Stadium.
0: What did I see today?
1: Which now the Georgia State Baseball Stadium is going up. I don't know if you've seen any of the photos.
0: We talked about this a couple weeks ago. You were telling me about this.
1: They're working on it, going up over there. So there will be baseball back on that same plot of ground where the Braves landed in the city back in 66.
0: So if this is going to look like a college version of what we see in certain cities where you have the football stadium, in most cases the dome, right next to their baseball stadium.
1: Okay.
0: So is that what you're saying? We're going to have that
1: baseball
0: from that aerial
1: stadium,
0: shot?
1: They're going to put baseball and softball right there, and we're right across the street with the Convocation Center for basketball.
0: Okay.
1: So, I mean, that's all going to be right there, all in the same couple of block area. And moving some sporting events that have been played out in DeKalb County, going to bring it closer to campus and closer to the center of the city so people can enjoy it.
0: And in case you're wondering, which we didn't cover, but we did a few weeks ago, that area that notes where the ball went over the fence, Hank Aaron's ball went over the fence, that fencing and the signage behind it is going to be
1: left. This will be a part of it, yes. That will be a part of it.
0: Is it going to be like the Yankees do that?

0: that outfield area
1: Monument,
0: where they
1: Monument
0: yeah Monument Park kind of thing.
1: Probably so. I think
0: that'd be kind of cool. Idea.
1: Yeah,
0: make that and yeah.
1: They're going to preserve that, and they're going to move the statue inside. Across the street. Remember, there's a statue
0: right.
1: of Mr. Aaron there in front of what is now, you know, Pete's Place.
0: Right.
1: It's the Center Park Stadium. They're going to move that statue over across the street.
0: That was the only one left? None of the others? Was that the only statue, I guess, is what I'm asking?
1: That was the only statue. That was a bust that was over at the old Fulton County Stadium. That has been moved to Adams Park, I believe, down in Southwest Atlanta, down off
0: Why
1: of
0: there,
1: Cascade.
0: Do you think?
1: It's near his neighborhood.
0: Oh, okay.
1: It's near where you live, and so and then you got your other statue out of you know out of Truist, the newest statue that's been done.
0: All right, getting back to this team though, let's come back to 2026.
1: Okay,
0: as we sit here on July 3rd and wonder
1: what in the ham sandwich is happening with these folk, right?
0: Four wins in the last 15 games.
1: Yeah,
0: and listen, you expect there to be lulls, but you don't expect it with. The way this has happened, I mean, it is polar opposite of the way they started the season. Nobody expected them to come out of the chute the way they did, and they got this double-digit lead, and now it's down to 2.5 games. They have come back to Philadelphia, who, by the way, is getting hot. And, and listen, you might as well just do the Barry Bonds thing with Kyle Schwarber now. Just walk him. Just put him on base. Is he going to knock one out? He is in a zone that few have experienced, and I'm frankly surprised at the power surge that he's continued to have. Because like I said, I watched this dude do this 10 years ago with the Cubs when they won the World Series.
1: Mm-hmm.
0: And he's still that presence. That's what the Braves are missing. They're missing that dude who scares the pitchers in the lineup that you can't pitch around.
1: Yeah.
0: So the Austin Rileys and everybody else can take advantage of that. The good news is with this Braves team, we are also seeing some young players that are getting an opportunity.
1: We are.
0: And that's kind of nice.
1: That's nice. You know, for later reference, mm-hmm. If those starters are healthy in return, you have some guys who've had some experience, gotten the taste of it, and know what Walt Weiss expects from them. That is good. That's something that can pay off for you later on in the season. If you get everybody back healthy. And I think that's the thing that we're worried about and concerned about with this team as we watch them play in this, you know, St. Louis and now get set for the Mets.
0: And I was just going to ask you, since you were here last, the Mets got a new manager.
1: Well, what Philly did this real early in the season, you know,
0: mm-hmm.
1: change managers. And apparently that was what needed because look at what happened. But with the Mets, I don't know if that can save them.
0: They're doing like Bad News Bear stuff.
1: Yeah.
0: They really are.
1: Yeah. They're going to start Grant Holmes in this game today. See what they can do, you know, see if he can go out and give a good inning, see if we can get six to seven innings, and get some run support for him. That's the biggest thing. You got to get some runs.
0: I'm trying to just, again, I just, you know, there's nothing against Joey Bart. Drake Baldwin's back. That catcher position was really supposed to be, for me, because you knew what you had with certain players. You knew you had your third base taken care of. You knew you had your second base and first base taken care of. Infield, yep. for the most part. Yep. Cunha's going to handle the outfield. You weren't sure what you're going to get from Yastrzemski out in left field. But the most important, for me, the most important cog of what's going on with this team starts behind the plate. And we had in place a really good tandem.
1: Absolutely.
0: I mean, doggone it. And then both of them went out for a little bit, but Drake has come back. But that's my biggest concern moving forward with this team, because Drake Baldwin can't do it all. But the fact that the luxury that this team had with the two catchers that really, really understood how to call games, they understood their pitchers in a way that you need if you're going to go deep into September and then October. But injuries do happen, so what are you going to do?
1: You call up Jim Jarvis, you put him in at shortstop. I mean, you see what
0: happens. He might be that dude. We were saying that about Dubon not long ago.
1: Yeah, well, Dubon plays so many different places. You're finding places in the lineup for him each day at different locations, and his mentality is, hey, just get me in. I'm going to pay off and do some things for you. And he's been fairly consistent, but you want somebody every day for that shortstop. You always talk about this team offensively and what they do, but the defensive part, when this Braves team has been at its best over the last few years, the infield has been airtight, and that's something that you want to restore and have that person who is, you know, doing things defensively, being able to help you some offensively, You know, right now,

0: you know, you're not getting anything out of that position, and you just want to get more from that shortstop position.
1: Again, Sam and Greg, Sports Radio 92.9 A Game. Going to talk about what's going on with this Atlanta Dream team, and then a little sidebar. Angel Reese sort of stuck up for her players yesterday, or actually not really stuck up for them. She went out in front of
0: them. Well, you got the best record in your conference.
1: Right. Tied for first, and then the All-Star game came out. I mean, the starters and all that, and she wasn't happy who was left out.
0: Hey. I'm not either. I don't blame her.
1: So we're gonna get into some WNBA stuff here before I let you go, though.
0: Yeah.
1: I'm curious, have you looked at the overall, what's going on in the National League as we continue with baseball here real quick? And any thoughts? Okay, you got our division. We've talked about Philly coming up on the Braves. Marlins are what they are. Nobody worried about the Mets and the Nationals, unless something crazy happens. But we just went and did what we did to Milwaukee, yet they still sit atop the Central.
0: Mm-hmm.
1: Cubs are ascending. Dodgers are what they are. The 13 ahead. We thought that was going to be something out there between them and the Padres. At least right now,
0: yeah,
1: not so much.
0: That looks like that seemed like that was a long time ago. Doesn't it?
1: It really does. It really does.
0: Man.
1: But any thoughts? Anybody who, you know, is playing a certain kind of way that you were, it's got your interest beside this Braves team, even American League.
0: Oh my goodness. Well, as far as National League, we just saw the Cardinals come in. And for some reason, those guys always kind of show up when you head toward the fall.
1: They are, yeah.
0: You know what I mean? They're right there, and, you know, we saw them in person, so, you know, watch out for them, I think. Milwaukee is showing you, though, I think they're going to be there. Right now, they got the biggest division lead of anybody, right? Well, no, outside of the Dodgers, right, with 13, but they got a five-game lead, so, you know, watch for them. And over in the East, the Yankees are not in first place. Tampa Rays with my homeboy. Chandler Simpson's doing mm-hmm. great things out there with that team. So, yep.
1: Let me tell you something about that team you just mentioned. If Major League Baseball was a company, you know who would be the HR department? It would be the Cardinals. That's how I look at them saying, it's like a team you just don't want to see, you don't want to deal with. You just assume they'd be out. That you don't think about them till they ascend in a way that, you go, where'd they come from?
0: Yeah.
1: Oh, it's the Cardinals. And then they go back underground for a while.
0: No, man.
1: Then they come back.
0: Yeah, they do.
1: They're like, to me, they're the HR department. But you just don't want to deal with them. Anyway, it's Sam and Greg in for the morning shift here on this day before. You guys have a very, very, very safe weekend, whatever you plan on doing. Have a happy one and hope you enjoy yourself. But keep your head on a swivel a little bit if you have to, if you're going to make your way out on the roads. Like I said, go talk some Atlanta Dream up next. Sam and Greg. 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
1: Now, you know, Sam, when I'm doing this top morning shows in the tri-state area, you got announcements, you got things you got to acknowledge and people, yes. Things like that.
2: Yes.
1: And I'm not sure, it's written out a little differently, so I just figure if I just let everybody know how much I enjoy shopping at Ingles.
2: Okay.
1: Yeah, Ingles, a beautiful location. I used to go to, up on Glade Road. Okay. I was up in Ackworth there.
2: Mm-hmm.
1: We got one up there. And also Sports Nation, a comprehensive look at the teams and athletes, man. Be sure to check that out. I'm hoping I got all this right.
3: Minor corrections. Prep Sports Nation. Dede A. Lewis' show.
1: Okay. Oh, well, see, this is not here. Thank you, Noel.
2: Yeah.
1: It takes a village, right?
3: It does. We're here on top of it. I'm producing.
1: There you go. No, but you also, you know, you are an important cog to the show. So, that's what we have here. I'm going to get into what happened also on this day. This is Newport Jazz Festival. We got to talk about this. This happened on this day. But the Dream. And we got some sound from what's been going on. But a minute ago, we were just talking about the Braves and how they have let some teams kind of catch them, and given the lead they had in the beginning of the season.
2: Yeah.
1: And we talked the same sort of similarity to what's going on with the Atlanta Dream.
2: Very much.
1: But it ain't just the Dream that's the story here. It's the overall. I mean, well, listen, we talked about NASCAR, and the white hot anticipation for the season started when 2311 and Jordan and boys won that lawsuit before the season started. Then they came out of the chute and did what they did. Kind of the same thing with the WNBA. We knew that the negotiations for the new CBA was underway and what was going to happen with that. And then it got completed, and it was conversation about the commissioner and her role and letting some other things sort of continue. And then the season starts. And Atlanta Dream with newly acquired Angel Reese is just looking great.
2: Yeah.
1: But here we sit on July 3rd, man. And it's a different kind of commentary.
2: Bumpy road trip. Real, real bumpy road trip. And that's kind of came out of the blue because they played so well and it won back-to-back games against Indiana. And people said, okay, this team is really hit its stride.
3: I don't know, Sam, because I was actually worried going into that tempo game, that last home game we had before this road trip. My tweet before that game started was, my only concern is, do they have enough energy after that back-to-back with the Fever? And at first they told me to shut up because they ran away.
1: Who told you that?
3: They ran away with it the first quarter.
2: Yeah.
3: And then the fourth quarter they was like, okay, maybe she had a point. Maybe there's something to this. And then you had to take that same tired team on the road and play on again, off again, pretty much the entire time you went on the West Coast. And not great results, but some of that, which is why I chose to play that Maroon 5 featuring Rihanna song, If I Never See Your Face Again, I Won't Mind. Because if they never see these particular referees again, it will be all too soon. I hate to say it. I've been trying to avoid this. Me and Dom's been talking around it on the Dream Report, which you can catch anywhere that you catch podcasts. The Dream have the worst whistle in the WNBA to be a championship contender with a team full of all-stars and a two-time former champion in Jordan Canada. It's disgusting. It is vomit emoji inducing.
1: Wow.
3: Yes, it's disgusting.
1: Ain't even 7 o'clock yet.
3: And you've had fans of this team be upset kind of with Coach Carl because they want him to, you know, protect them, particularly Angel, because everybody loves Angel, protect them more when it comes to the officiating and the lack of whistle and the things that are allowed to be done to them and the calls that they're not getting and all those things. And at first, Carl was saying, you know, you have to keep your composure in these situations. And he's 100% right. You're not going to make a referee change a call 9 times out of 10. You're going to have to figure out how to play through them. They've been doing that pretty well the beginning of this season. And it just seems like the officiating is just getting worse. So bad that was pretty much the entire focus of their presser last night after their, I think, 5-point loss to the Mystics. They weren't getting a lot from their front court, but a lot of that did have to do with the officiating. They are getting hacked in the paint. They are getting hacked a lot. I don't care if you're a guard. I don't care if you're a center or a forward. They're getting hacked all over the place. They're getting thrown all over the place. I said this earlier when they went to Dallas. Like, it was like,

0: they was getting their head thrown between the washer and dryer. They're not getting the calls. And now it's starting to affect these games.
1: You want to respond to that? I had a couple thoughts here.
2: Go ahead.
1: Well, I don't disagree with anything she's saying. My question is everything that's happening right now a byproduct of two things? One, the growth of this league. Because mm-hmm. what you're talking about, if we didn't know where she was talking about, she could have been talking about the NBA.
0: Yeah.
1: All right. So when you have a league that has not, because see, before nobody cared about the officiating because the WNBA was what it was. Now it's got eyeballs on them. They've got a brand new CBA and they are ascending in a way that A, they hoped, but B, maybe quicker than being able to acquire officials to also be better at what they do. Because everything that you're saying, and we agree with you, is being said by a couple other teams. We just got mm-hmm. through, you just got through talking about that back-to-back with Indiana. Boy, the way they're talking, you'd think that Caitlin was getting jumped, and that might be the case, but listening to them, mm-hmm. they say what they say about officiating. I've heard this out of New York.
0: Mm-hmm.
1: So my question is this just one of the other areas of this league that they have to address because of its growth? We can talk about the commissioner and her role in all this, but as you said, these guys, this league is going this way. You can't have JV refs. And where do you find those ones that are better?
0: And you're right, because Jordan Canada called out all three of them almost by name.
1: Well, do we have that sound?
0: Yeah, we have that sound.
1: Well, go ahead.
0: And it's a little lengthy, but it's worth listening to.
2: All right.
0: It starts with Ryan. She gives her opinion on it, and then Jordan kind of picks up the mantle here.
3: We're doing as best we can to keep our composure. We're doing as best we can to continue to play through it. But, you know, at some point, something has to give. So, you know, like Jason, Coach said, we're being tested as we have been all season. It's not just these last four games, but, you know, we just have to figure out what we can continue to do to, you know, make sure that things still go our way, even though, you know, it seems that people don't want it to.
0: Ryan Howard.
4: To touch on that.
0: Jordan.
4: I'm going to get fined, so I don't really care. But I think tonight the officiating was awful, horrible. I think in the crucial point of the game, when they started to make a run, I think the officiating kind of helped them out, to be honest. I think in the beginning of the game, when I got my second foul call, which wasn't a foul, Ashley came to me and said, you know what, I was wrong. It's not a foul. Well, that doesn't help me because now I have two fouls. The same call that I got called for, maybe it was in the third or fourth quarter when I ran over Shakira, when I clearly touched the ball first to get to it, but it was foul on me. A few possessions later, Flores did the same thing to me as I dove on the floor, and it wasn't a foul call on her. I don't know how many times Angel has to get beat up in the paint for her to get a foul call. It was blatant tonight. Every time she had a fast break layup, she was getting hacked in the paint. She was getting hacked. No foul calls. But the other way, like Rice said, we can't play physical. Anytime we tried to play physical, it was always a foul call. So I think the officiating has to be better. For some reason, again, I don't know what Angel has to do. I don't know what we have to do to get a foul call, but I thought tonight was horrible. I thought all three refs were terrible.
1: Oh!
0: Yeah, and this is a culmination of I'm going to say, about 2 weeks of we gonna call it sketchy. Mm-hmm. We're going to call it shaky.
2: Whoa.
0: Officiating. Mm. And so I feel like last night was just a straw to break the camel's back. It's almost like enough is enough. Because I was watching the game, and I had that FIFA on the big TV at them in the corner. And every time I looked up, Angel was getting hacked, like Jordan said, on a fast break layup. And I'm expecting a whistle, and people are you know, high-fiving and huddling up like we're going to go to the line. Nobody's going to the line.
1: Got a question.
0: Yes.
1: I might have an answer. Are the officials in WNBA in a union?
0: Oh, that's a good question. I'm going to look at that. I think they are, but that's a good question. I'll have an answer.
1: My question, my reason for asking is because are we at a point right now when we do see crossover? I mean, from season to season, and guys ascend and go back and forth. But college refs that become NBA refs and vice versa. Some older guys may go down to college or whatever, or take another role. My question is: could some of those, or could the WNBA be folded into that pool of refs who ref college, men's college, men's pros, and then those who didn't make it there could come down to the WNBA. But my question.

0: Question is, would the money be the same?
1: You might be surprised at what I'm going to say here, Greg, but I think you're actually ahead of the W. We gotta go back. The W has to take the officiating and the rules seriously. It's hard for me to blame the refs entirely when they've been allowed to officiate this way forever. What do you mean it's a bad call? It wasn't a bad call 2, 3, 4 years ago. I'm agreeing with you, Greg. What I'm saying is Kathy and the people at B have to make it clear to the officiating what is and isn't supposed to happen. They've been letting this be super subjective for so long, and the refs are just used to doing it. It's like when you start driving for so long, you start making up your own rules of the road, and then you think those are real. And then when you finally get pulled over for it, it's like, wait, what do you mean? You pulled me over because I didn't turn over my signal when I made that turn. All I did was cross over a lane. Well, then but you got to turn your signal on.
0: As far as I'm concerned, I'm sorry, but you got to have a vote for a new commissioner. She got to go.
1: I'm not disagreeing with you because the ineptitude is like, it's wild, right? Like, we come up with something, it seemed like every episode, where it's like, you should have been able to see where this was going and get a handle on it or steer it somewhere, and you're just letting it go willy-nilly. Like, you're literally just letting it drive itself.
0: Okay, I'm not going to say that as far as her being inept, but what I will say is, from my seat, it sounds like she's lost the locker room. And she sounds like everybody who's supposed to listen to her underneath her does not really care or find what she's saying of importance. This reminds me of the perception we all had about when Faye Vincent was running Major League Baseball, and nobody kind of took him seriously because he was really sort of a dependent of Bart Giamatti, and Bart had passed, and so Faye kind of stepped in.
2: Yep.
0: And he really didn't – it came across like he wasn't getting the respect of the other owners, and then, of course, they brought in Bud Selig, and everything sort of changed. I think there needs to be a new voice, if I'm listening to you and others, about if anybody's going to get their arms around – this officiating and the other issues they have, it's got to be a voice where they know, okay, this person's coming in and, you know, they're going to lop off some heads and they're going to do things differently, because we know what Kathy would do.
1: Well, I guess what I'm saying is you need an actual voice.
0: Yeah,
1: that's what I mean. Because I don't even think Kathy's saying anything to not be heard. I really think she's just letting it run itself because, you know, it's making money, and to your point, it hasn't had all these eyes on it. And now mm-hmm. that the eyes are here, she hasn't recalibrated at all. And I feel like last year's WNBA All-Star game kind of showed us that Kathy isn't really, like clear on where we're headed, and she's not ready to go there.
0: Yeah. Hey, Sam, we just talked at WNBA here a little bit, and we got her worked up into a lather.
2: I know it.
0: We're not even getting into her segment, which is coming up in the next hour. So,
2: man.
0: For those of you who don't listen to Sam and Greg on the weekends, we have a Noel's World we do, a long casting call. That's all coming up. I let you know where money's flying through the air. We're going to do a special one today, by the way.
2: Get ready.
0: We're going to hear more from Noel coming up at 7 o'clock hour. We're going to talk about our city. World Cup is here, the visitors are here, and we do this all before we have a visit from our mayor. He will be joining us at 8 o'clock straight up. Looking forward to that. But up next, it's the award-winning Sportscaster of the Year, letting you know what's going on locally. That is up next. Sam and Greg in for the morning shift. 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

0: You know what this reminds me of? Remember that the name of that first club you went to when you were growing up and you got you finally became drinking age and you had a car and you could go to? Mine was the Upstairs Lounge.
1: Okay.
0: It was on the south side. It was above an ice rink on the 127th and Cicero in Chicago. Way outside.
1: Bar Road. Bar Road, Buckhead. There was a place called the Fox Hunt.
0: Okay.
1: And I always wondered, that's an odd name for a club. They had to figure out what it really meant, right?
0: Well, it didn't take you long, did it?
1: Once you got that, I get it now.
0: Yeah, okay. Right. Yeah, the Upstairs was my first place.
2: Mm-hmm. I was going to the Pearl Bistro and Bar to enjoy some Chad Lamar.
0: Wait, say that again, Noel. Yours is where?
2: I said I thought I was going to the Pearl Bistro and Bar to enjoy some Chad Lamar and the songs of the 80s and some crab legs, but by the time I got of age, it was closed.
1: Oh,
2: so
1: no.
2: Sad.
0: Don't you hate that?
1: No.
2: I was ready to spend my 30th birthday at the Pearl Bistro and Bar.
0: Sam and Greg, Sports Radio
2: 92.9
0: The Game. In for the morning shift on this day before as we start another hour. Good morning, Georgia!
1: Morning.
0: And a good morning to everybody in Morrow.
1: All right.
0: Happy holidays.
1: Home of the Mustangs.
2: Yeah, my first job over there.
1: Home of the Mustangs.
0: Wait, say, again, you stepped on her nugget. What did you say?
2: I had my first job over there.
0: Your first job was in Morrow?
2: First job, yep.
0: Is it still there?
2: The Foot Locker is South Lake Mall.
1: There we go now, which now has an arena with a Sears
2: arena.
0: Every place has an arena.
1: Side note.
0: Please.
1: On the group we just heard.
0: Okay.
1: We recently lost Peebo Bryson.
0: Yeah.
1: I don't know if you guys heard the story that Howard Hewitt.
2: Mm-hmm.
1: You hear the story about Howard Hewitt gave that Don Cornelius and Dick Griffey were starting this group,
2: mm-hmm.
1: and they needed a lead singer, and he said, "What song am I going to sing?" And he sang "Field of Fire" from Peebo, and he got the gig as singer for Shalimar.
2: And I understand why, because Howard Hewitt can sing. People sleep on Howard. Yeah. Woo, he can sing.
1: Yeah, and he said he thanked Peebo Bryson for that every time he would see him anywhere at concerts. He would thank him for that song. Because they got him the Shalimar gig.
0: Okay. There are all kinds of these little nuggets weave throughout music, and you would be surprised at who helped who.
1: Oh, yeah.
0: I mean, first of all, like the most famous one, I have no idea how Prince met Sinead O'Connor.
2: Right.
0: Yeah. What happened? They were on the flight or something?
2: Right.
0: Or she was a. How do those two end up in the same area and him then saying, you know what? Because she did have voice.
1: Yeah.
0: It wasn't like she couldn't sing.
1: Right.
0: And the way they shot that video was deceptive because you couldn't see what she really looked like. And it was very model-like. And then when you got to see her, it was different. It was, again, not attractive, but it was different than the way they shot it where you just saw her eyes and her nose. And it was very smooth. And then he writes one for Sheena Easton.
1: Yep.
0: Go figure.
1: How about that? Right.
0: So, and you had talked about this not long ago. There's going to be some Prince music coming
1: August 28th. New Prince music.
2: Yep. I don't know how I feel about it because I know it's music we were never supposed to get, but I'm probably going to listen to it.
0: And the timing of it is some could say it's very surgical.
2: It's
0: the day before Michael Jackson's birthday.
2: It is.
1: Wow.
2: It's my father's birthday.
1: Wow. Man, that's when it's due to come out.
0: All right, man. For those of you, once again, who don't hear Sam and Greg on the weekends, the second hour of our show, we always start off with letting Mr. Crenshaw, the sportscaster of the year, the award-winning sportscaster of the year, let you know what's going on locally.
1: See.
0: Oh, you ain't even. We're just scratching the surface about what you about to get.
1: No.
0: Go ahead.
1: Oh, man. Good to be back in here. And like I said, period, we always talk about youth and high school sports. This is like the off week for them because it's the holiday. You know, teams have been practicing and doing camps and everything from all of them. Because when school year starts, it'll be softball season, your cross country will be going, and of course your football will be going. So flag football and the high schools have been doing padded camps and 7-on-7s. They may have a little bit more of that coming up next week, but man, you know, that's gonna end. They go maybe have the FCA camp down at University of West Georgia.

0: And then they'll be ready to get things going. And now let me see. I can tell you, of course, we here will get things started with the Corky Kell Dave Hunter Classic. And that lineup is long and extensive, and it starts on August 12th. Thankfully, the first 2 days, Wednesday the 12th and Thursday the 13th, will be in Mercedes-Benz Stadium. That's very nice. So it's going to start off this way. On Wednesday, August 12th, at the Benz, 5 p.m. game will be South Gwinnett against Lanier. And the 8 o'clock game will be Grayson versus North Gwinnett. A couple of really great games to get things started. All right. Second day, Thursday, August 13th, at 5 o'clock, will be Cambridge versus Brookwood. And the 8 o'clock game will be Walton against Roswell. Those two have met many, many, many, many, many, many times. That should be great. All right. On Wednesday, the 19th, we're going to skip to the next week. Wednesday, the 19th, we're going to go outside. Going to be a little toasty. Going to be at Cale High School. And the 4:30 game will be Pebble Brook and Clark Central. Going to bring the Gladiators over from Athens, and they're going to play over at Cale. And then an all Cobb County affair at 7:30 that night, Cale against McEacher. Now, that ought to be a ball game. And I know, Greg, I know you used to always have Cale early in the morning.
1: Called the biscuits and gravy. They're the first ones, right?
0: It can't be the biscuits and gravy this year. They're right in the middle. They're right in the middle this year. So then you know, they're playing at Cale. Thursday, they're going to go over to Blessed Trinity. They're going to be in Roswell playing games. The 4:30 game will be Centennial against Dunwoody. And then at 7:30, we're going to bring Decatur in. Decatur is going to take on Blessed Trinity. That's a 7:30 game. And then Friday, we're going to Georgia State. We're going to have three games that will wrap things up on Friday the 21st at Center Park Stadium. The 2 p.m. game, this is going to be cooker. At 2 p.m., going to be Hebron Christian versus Carver Atlanta. And Carver Atlanta is like right down the street from the stadium. They'll be there quickly. Parkview is going to play Coffee, which is a tough team going to come up from Central Georgia. 5 o'clock starting, 8 o'clock that night, Houston County and West Forsyth. And that's the game. You'll be hearing this game here on Sports Radio 92.9 The Game with yours truly and Coach Chris Parker on the call for that. That's coming up at 8 o'clock on Friday the 21st. So those are your games for the Corky Kell Dave Hunter Kickoff Classic that gets things started as high school football season will start on August 12th. It will be a little steamy, but we're going to play some high school football, and those first games will be inside Mercedes-Benz Stadium. Shifting gears to something else I keep my eye on, and that is tennis. And we're waiting to see, Greg, if and when we're going to see the return of the Williams sisters. It has been delayed. You know, it has been delayed. They were originally supposed to play today. You know that
1: well, she tweaked her knee, right?
0: And so they're waiting to see if they can still keep this and keep the tournament on schedule and play their match they originally were supposed to play today. And so a lot of different feelings about, you know, Serena's return, and you know, she lost her singles match, and I don't know how a lot of people feel about it. It was good to see her out there. Me personally, I would have had to play a different tournament for singles to tune up and maybe roll it out for U.S. Open, but if Wimbledon's going to say, hey, come on in, and Wimbledon's not going to turn her down.
1: Right, and she had to make that decision before she had a chance to enter into another tournament because her other partner got injured.
0: Right, but that was for doubles.
1: Right, but I'm saying if she
0: come back
1: wanted
0: to play doubles, then fine, you know. But for singles, to me, it should have been something. You get back here and you play Washington D.C. tournament, or you play another tournament before you put yourself in a major.
1: But she didn't have a chance.
0: Well, don't play it then.
1: All right. Well, that's easy for you to say.
0: I'm just saying to be prepared for singles, because the whole thing with her coming back, I felt, was going to be doubles anyway.
1: Right.
0: But then you offer to play singles, and she goes.
1: But then her kids go, well, Mom, how come? Just because they got hurt, how come you can't play singles? That's where you got all. And then she probably got.
0: I don't think the kids.
1: Dude, you have no idea. You didn't think this was going to happen.
0: Well, I don't think.
1: So
0: I don't think the kids asked.
1: You don't know.
0: No, I doubt it. But the other thing that's at match that no one's talked about, other thing that's at play with them and she and Venus, and I hope they do get to play doubles together. And we know that Serena does it for the kids can see her play and whatnot. But the person we don't hear talk about is Richard. And he has had some health issues. He's had several strokes. We do not see him very much. And so maybe some of it is for the children to see, but I think maybe it's for him to get to see them play again as well.
1: Yeah.
0: You know, and nobody's talked about that.
1: Understood.
0: Nobody talk about it. I'll say it.
1: Nobody, but you don't know. They haven't said anything.
0: No, they said nothing about him. But those who followed their family and people who know, who were in the know with

0: them know that he has had some health struggles. And so right. that's why we have not seen him at matches. Or even responding to the motion picture that came out. We have no response.
1: Oh, please.
0: No response from him. From them, right. You know what I mean? So that's the other part we're talking about. That. So we're watching to see what happens as far as if they get to play. Matches today, there are some of our home folks that will be in action today. Matter of fact, somebody from our area is on court right now. McCartney Kessler is playing double. She's from Calhoun. She is on court playing right now. Dropped the first set. She's playing in the second set. Coco Gauff is due to play later today. And that's probably be on the stadium court, and that's going to be something that'll be prime time there, but be later today. So you stay tuned to see how that match goes. Has this been a tournament where some of the people you expect to do really well have kind of struggled? Like Yannick Sinner had to really scramble
1: that
0: to make
1: first
0: it through
1: set.
0: The
1: he almost
0: round,
1: got
0: right?
1: that first round. He almost got knocked out.
0: And you know that's the thing. We talk about these folks and what allows them to do. You program yourself to try to expend so much in that first round. You don't want to push yourself. You know, you want to get so much. You got that first gear, maybe that second gear, and you figure your first round match, that ought to be enough to get you by whoever you're getting. And it wasn't quite enough. He ended up having to push it up a notch because you got that third and that fourth gear for those folks who we automatically always see. Mm-hmm. You know, your Federers, your Nadals, you know, your Djokovic's. They have that something extra to get them through 2 weeks of this type of competition. But, you know, now that he's gotten by it, look to see if Sinner just moves things out and gets a win in this match that's coming up today. Naomi Osaka is going to be on court today. We'll know what kind of outfit she's going to come strutting out there in. While she's playing good tennis, but she also gives us something to talk about in the outfit that she wears. We do see Venus Williams set to play mixed doubles today. And
1: who's her partner?
0: Let me see. Who is she playing with? They do have her in there for mixed doubles. Where was it? I just saw it and I got away from me. I'm looking it up. Where'd it go?
1: Well, that's okay.
0: Yeah, but she is due to play mixed doubles today. We'll, you know, see what happens. That she'll be on court. But as far as the match with she and Serena, we're kind of waiting to see what happens as far as that goes.
1: All right. Appreciate that. Coming up, you ready to, I don't even know where she's going to go. But just, you know, put your seatbelt on.
0: Get ready.
1: We got it worked up over to WNBA talk earlier. Maybe there's a little bit more of that or something else, but Noel's World is coming up. We're going to talk about this city, too, and how it is shining. Amongst all the other cities that are hosting World Cup matches, Atlanta seems to be first among equals.
0: We're winning.
1: And we're going to talk about that. And this is all before we give a chance for the mayor to crow. Hopefully he'll be able to join us. Mayor Andre Dickens is going to join us coming up at 8 o'clock straight up. This is Sam and Greg. We are in for the morning shift on this day before Sports Radio 92.9 The Game.

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1: It may be Falcons offseason,
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3: 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The Boston Celtics trading five-time All-Star Jaylen Brown to the Philadelphia 76ers. Boston now gets old man Paul George, and Jaylen Brown has to play with Joel Embiid, who he's notably not a fan of. This is weird. I'm Drake Toll.
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0: but it's still no real crazy rain coming. It's going to be these little pockets because of the heat that you just mentioned. But for the most part, it's going to be a nice fright. Let me just tell y'all something. The phrase that you need to trademark sample to turn things over to Noel and pack your patience applies to anybody getting on the road today. You are getting on the road today.
1: Yeah.
0: Pack your patience.
1: Very much. Very
0: because
1: much.
0: There is a whole lot of people coming through town, and they just not playing. Anyway, before we turn things over to Noel, don't forget you can always listen to Sports Radio 92.9 The Game on the Odyssey iHeartRadio and TuneIn apps.
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0: 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Sam, imagine that. I'm just like taking care of everybody right now because we missed one earlier.
1: Yeah.
0: I got the new list here, and I'm going to make sure I do not shirk my responsibilities while we sit in here.
1: Yeah. Outstanding.
0: For the morning shift. We're going to be in for a little bit of the steakhouse too. Anyway, it is time for Noel's World.
1: It is. Been waiting on this.
2: Good morning.
1: Hey.
2: Well. What do I have for you guys this morning?
0: What do you mean?
2: Have been all immersed in the World Cup.
1: Mm-hmm.
2: And we're going to talk about everything Atlanta has to offer in the next segment. But I just have a couple observations I want to bring you guys. Some stuff I didn't get a chance to talk to Jason last night. Just some fun stuff going around. Like, I asked Jason last night, and he gave me an answer I did not expect for this question.
1: Uh-oh.
2: So I'm watching the matches, and y'all know as much as I love sports, I also love gear.
0: Yep.
2: And shoes. And soccer boots are not excluded. So I'm watching what's going on, and I'm on Getty looking at stuff, and I noticed something. Have y'all noticed that pretty much 90% of all the soccer boots are pink?
1: Yeah, what's up with that?
2: Yeah, right?
1: Yeah.
2: Right? They make different color soccer boots, but when you watch a match, you see a lot of pink out there. So I asked Jason, I was like, why are so many boots pink? And he actually found a legitimate answer. They did some marketing testing.
0: So it's not the obvious companies. Connected with what we here in America, when we see the NFL wear pink.
2: Yeah, no, it's not
0: that. It's got nothing to do with that. Nope. All right, go ahead.
2: Apparently, all these companies did market testing, and they found out that pink shows up best on green.
1: Ah,
0: and not so red.
2: Nope, pink.
0: Hmm.
2: So pink. Since they're running around on the green grass on the pitch, they found that pink was the color that popped the most.
1: Okay,
2: and so
0: that's what they say. That's what they say. Pink. Somebody a lot smarter than us figured this out.
2: Clearly, they went out and spent the money and did the work to figure out
1: on your LED screen.
2: Exactly on your LED screen on the lovely broadcast cameras on the. The action shot cameras, when the people take the still shots, they did all the testing and they found out that is the best color.
0: It for showing logo on the shoe, because if it were white, we'd all see white better, but maybe the white wouldn't show the swoosh or whatever else is on the shoe.
2: Yeah, it's just white.
0: There's exactly.
2: Yeah. So it's usually pink on white.
0: Mm-hmm.
2: And it doesn't matter what the brand is. Mizuno, Puma, okay. Nike, it does not matter. They're all out there running around in pink. And for me, like, it stands out on the camera, but it makes it hard to tell which player is wearing what brand.
0: See, that's a you problem, though.
2: But that's also the brand's problem, because you're trying to sell me the Nike boot, and I can't tell which one's Nike from Adidas, from Mizuno, from Puma. So I don't know how it's working out for them, but I think most of the kids are buying the Kelly and Mbappe boots anyway, and that's because they know that the dictator said to go get his boots and nobody else. Yes, the dictator Mbappe meme has taken over social media, and it is absolutely hilarious. They have dictator Mbappe animes. They have dictator Mbappe voiceovers. They have dictator Mbappe breakdowns. They have one where Mbappe takes off his captain

0: armband, and he doesn't give it to the captain that's replacing him. He gives it to the referee to give it to the captain to replace him. And the voiceover was like, because even the referee listens to the dictator in Mbappe. So watching this World Cup and seeing him score, I think I've seen him score 4 out of 5 goals. I didn't get to see the match where he didn't where the hat trick was scored, but not by him. But I was like, oh, I know dictator Mbappe was in that locker room. Nobody's allowed to score but Mbappe. I don't care if it's PSG, Real Madrid. I don't care where we at. Nobody scores but Mbappe. So that's been fun. If you haven't seen any of those, what else do I have on my list? America's love affair with David Beckham is on full display. He is like our favorite British cousin.
1: Really?
0: David Beckham has like 6 or 7 ads.
1: But it ain't like he's not been famous for like the longest time anyway.
0: I mean, he has, but he seems to be like our favorite Englishman when it comes to sports. Like, America loves them some David Beckham. And I've always known that, but it is on full display right now. We're talking Lowe's. We're talking all kind of ads.
1: Hang on a second.
0: Every third ad is him.
1: You're right. But it brings up an interesting question that I've had. I wondered about this, Sam, and Noel too. He has separated himself from the drama that seems to be repeatedly hitting his family.
0: Yeah.
2: Oh, yeah.
1: How does he dodge that? It's like, y'all go deal with this over here. I'm going to go make all the money and embrace myself to the rest of the world. It just seems like...
0: He has the likability.
1: But how does
0: I think the meme from their documentary sums it up best. Where Victoria is trying to paint this certain picture of her life. Mm-hmm. And David keeps popping back in the room like, be honest. Tell the truth. What kind of car was it? It was a Rolls Royce. Thank you. Because she was trying to paint this picture of like their certain kind of life and how much money they didn't have.
1: Right.
0: And she was like, my dad would drive me himself to school every day. And he was like, and what kind of car? What car was it, Victoria? What was it? And finally she had to say, Rolls Royce, thank you. And then he finally leaves the room. Like, be honest. So I think that personality of him that he gives us makes us endure him and maybe not so much Posh Spice. But to your point, it is amazing the way he's able to, like, we all know they're together, but the way he's able to separate himself from that and, like, no, I'm David Beckham.
1: I got to say something else, too. And I don't really have that deep of feelings about it one way or the other, but I'm acknowledging it because if there was an Englishman who, other than an actual player, that was connected with the world of soccer, football, excuse me, not on our shores, but around the world, and he's not a part of this, I've not seen any bit of him, and it's too bad because he's going through some health stuff, but that's Elton John. Remember that? Elton John was like one of the few people that was always connected with soccer. And I don't think American soccer, football around the world. I think he owned a team or was a part owner of a team, but because of what he's going through health-wise right now, he's just kind of missing it. So you kind of hope that he's enjoying this, right? And we also take a little second because we kind of call Elton. He a little bit of us, right?
2: Oh, yeah.
1: He pays some taxes in Georgia.
2: Oh, yeah, now.
1: Pay some taxes.
0: Oh, yeah,
1: he's
0: a Braves fan and a Mets hater. We love us Elton John right here in Atlanta.
2: Yeah.
1: All right, what else you got?
2: Favorite spot to play tennis around the corner.
0: Exactly. Yeah. And used to live right behind us, apparently. Yeah, we love us some Elton John. Get well
1: please
0: soon. One last one before we get out of here. The numbers are out. The stories are out. And it looks like Adidas is beating Nike in this World Cup as far as preparedness. And what I mean by that is that people are complaining. Okay, so the teams that are under the Nike umbrella, including Jordan Brand, are complaining that they cannot find kits. Meanwhile, anytime anybody under the Adidas umbrella does anything positive, they're putting out new links for you to go buy more kits. Adidas was prepared for the World Cup. Nike, or maybe Fanatics, not so much. And the reason I say Fanatics is because if y'all remember, Nike made an agreement for Fanatics to produce all of these jerseys and kits. So it's actually on Fanatics to get the numbers right, to press them up, to get them out. And apparently, majority of these kits are sold out, especially in the larger sizes. So Brazil, France, USA, no such luck on getting kits right now. But Argentina, Spain, Japan, it's on. Get all the jerseys you want.
1: I have a theory.
0: Has he still
1: got the corner office, meaning Phil Knight?
0: No.
1: How long has he been gone? He's around,
0: but he's not.
1: Okay, so he's like, What was her name?

0: fuck yes.
1: What was it? Earth the Kit?
2: Lady Eloise.
1: Lady Eloise.
2: Yeah.
1: Wow.
2: It's one of my favorite movies.
1: I know, right? So is that where Phil Knight is right now? Because I'm asking this because if he were, or them being who they have been for dominating the way they have for the last couple of decades, maybe they're just enjoying what they've done and letting some others kind of catch them and run around a lot harder than the way they used to, but don't have to now. They've got their established athletes, and Nike is who they are.
2: Nah.
1: You don't think so?
2: No.
1: So do they not have somebody at the top whose job it is and really want to keep them at the top as far as who they've been?
2: Yeah, they just aren't, you know. Lack of success does not mean lack of effort, Greg. So I'm not going to say that he doesn't want those things or hasn't strived for those things, but he is not succeeding in those things.
1: And
2: I can point to certain things that he said that he wanted to do to try to get Nike in the right direction, and those things have not happened yet. So I don't know if he really is the guy to do it. I don't know if he has the plan. But this is just another one of those things where it's like, you know, what was I telling you last week, Greg? They was yelling at Nike for Caitlin Clark. And I was like, it's not a Caitlin thing. It's a Nike thing. Nike
1: she just did. You missed that, Sam.
2: Yeah,
1: she broke it all down.
2: Nike's just kind of inept in certain market. And I think it's some of what you're saying, Greg, that they've kind of rested on their laurels.
1: Mm-hmm.
2: But I think now they're starting to hear the footsteps behind them of some of these other brands. Puma and Adidas and New Balance and Saucony are trying to eat at that market share, and they have.
1: When we come back, Sam,
3: yep.
1: Noel's going to play Power of Love by Huey Lewis in the news. You know why?
2: Oh.
3: Yep.
1: Today was the day that Back to the Future was released.
2: Hey!
3: Oh, man. Okay.
1: Everybody loves that movie. I don't know if that's a universal remote drop movie, but for a lot of people, it is. When you see Back to the Future on, you just stop for a minute and see where it is and all of that. Anyway, that came out on this day. But also today, the same day, Sam, do you know what the company who you presently work with, for, I'm not going to impugn them, but back in the day, this was the day that CBS bought back 21% of its stock to do what? Thwart a Ted Turner takeover.
3: Yeah.
1: It happened on this day.
3: Yeah.
1: Man.
3: And people forget that Ted Turner came close to purchasing CBS.
1: Mm-hmm.
3: And the person who he said, someone that we know well for broadcasting and things she did, Zenona Clayton, was someone who was very integral in that, because he didn't know his way around Washington. And she had been to do some things with President Johnson as far as the civil rights movement. She knew a way around. So he sent her to Washington to deal with it. She tells me the story. It's fascinating. But
1: yeah. Today was the day. All right, coming up, we are just take a second, actually we'll take a few minutes and just talk about how our city is popping
2: on
1: the national scale. How we got there. A thank you to those who have helped make it. And then after that, we are going to welcome, as we say in Chicago, the mayor. Bring on Andre Dickens. He's going to join us. Hopefully, he'll have some time for us. Normally, we speak to him when he's huffing and puffing running a Peachtree Road race, which I think he will be doing tomorrow anyway. But we wanted to catch him today. It is Sam and Greg in for the morning shift, Sports Radio 92.9 The Game.

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0: It's a microcosm of the guy who owns the Falcons, the guy who owns Atlanta United, the guy who is one of the co-founders of Home Depot. It's about customer service. That's why they are who they are, meaning Home Depot. And he has taken that and brought it to everything else. We talk about
1: everything he touches.
0: Everything. We talk about the response from people who have come here to see Atlanta United games. Talk about Falcons games and the presentation of that game compared to their cities. It's the preparation, though.
1: And it's just like anything else you do with excellence. And, you know, you prepare, you do your homework, you do your research, your fact finding. Mm-hmm. And know what your audience or your customers require or need. And that's what he's done, not only from the things we see here in town with the facility, with the teams, but also with the new training facility for the U.S. soccer programs that's down in Fayetteville. There is everything there. I mean, when you talk to any of the players on any of the teams that have come to train there, they just marvel at the things that are there that have been given to them. To put them on par or above those that they're going to competing against internationally. I mean, everything they need is there, and it hasn't been there before.
0: Nope.
1: For U.S. soccer.
0: Nope. And everything you said is 100% accurate. But what I was getting at, Sam, I ain't even talking about that and the facilities and the players and the game, the matches and all that. I'm talking about this city. I ain't never seen Mitchell Street look cleaner. I mean, I'm talking about the streets that go down
1: Mitchell
0: around.
1: Mitchell Street's going to be a destination after this is over.
0: Oh, man. It is.
1: You know what I mean?
0: If you spent much time in Castleberry and that side of Richard Russell Building, the street that takes you up and around by State Farm and Mercedes-Benz and all those streets.
1: The pedestrian bridge that takes you right there.
0: Exactly.
1: Where, you know, where we are. 92.9 The Game is out there on Sunday mornings on Falcon Game Day. That's where we are usually now. So,
0: but this city, I call this Toronto. That's the cleanest city I've ever been in, to me.
1: Eat soup off the sidewalk.
0: Oh, you agreeing with me, right?
1: Eat soup off
0: Toronto
1: the sidewalk.
0: Toronto is easily.
1: I'm amazed
0: at how clean that the subways.
1: Yep.
0: You know what I mean? They got many there. I remember taking the trains there once, but it was the cleanest city. So I'm saying that Atlanta right now reminds me of what I saw in Toronto.
1: You mentioned the trains, and that is the one disappointment that we're not getting to see.
0: Yeah.
1: We're not getting to see our new vehicles, whatever needed to be, you know, certified or whatever hasn't been done. And that's the one thing we were looking forward to seeing them roll out. Mm-hmm. And they all parked down there by the airport. They're waiting. They're waiting.
0: Over the river.
1: Yeah, they're all waiting down there. Eventually, we're going to get to see them, but we had hoped to see them, during World Cup.
0: I went and saw our friend Carl, KB. Everybody over at Off the Hook Barbershop was over in Castleberry there for a minute. And there's various stories as to who's benefiting, which businesses are benefiting, and those that aren't, or at least what they thought it was going to be, because of the folks that are here in town. One of them barbershops.
1: Mm-hmm.
0: But Carl's cool with it. He understands. I mean, you, A, you either need a haircut or you don't. B, you either need the kind of haircut I'm going to give you or not. He understands that, but he's been listening to a lot of people down there, and he said it's been interesting. And if you talk to some of the folks that have businesses, even those that just pop up for a little bit, just spend a minute talking to these people. What's the foot traffic been like? What's the parking like? And you're hearing various stories.
1: Mm-hmm. Mm-hmm.
0: In a lot of ways, certain pockets of this city, because of the white hot movement of going on. I was driving just down Marietta Street at a time when people were trying to leave Centennial Park. Man, it felt like I was driving by Grant Park in Chicago.
1: Yep.
0: But here's the thing, Sam. It was organized chaos, if that makes sense to you.
1: Oh, I went down a street that I didn't know was a one way and made that discovery. And I'm like, okay. Oh, well, we all going in one direction right now, huh? Okay, let me get to, excuse me, officer, I need to turn around. Can I back up? Because, hey, you got to know which way it's going. But, you know, everything to me has been thought out and is being very well executed. And I think that's the thing that's making our city stand out. You can still go. You know, the ticket may be a little pricey to get you into the bins, but once you get in, you still get that $2 hot dog like you do on Sunday afternoons when you go see the Falcons.
0: Yeah.
1: So, I mean, that's the things that we've done. You know, MARTA is still the same. And I hope you, even if you don't ride MARTA, I hope you go and get that breeze cart with the FIFA 26 logo on it. To me, it's a keepsake. you know, if you can't go to a game. So, you know, and I don't work for Mater. Mater ain't paying me.
0: No, they ain't.
1: But I'm just saying, everybody likes to have a little keepsake when something like this comes to our area.

0: area, and that's something that's very affordable.
1: I was about to say, yeah, cheaper than the pins or T-shirts, anything else. Yeah, that's a great idea.
2: You know what I would never want to have to do? Is clean out this dude's closet. I don't call me when you got to move, Sam. You got all kinds of stuff. You got yeah, it's nice. You got the card. He's showing us the card. Yeah, doesn't do much for radio, but it's a nice looking card.
1: So you got to be over here
2: for the
1: really
2: producer
1: nice.
2: To see it too.
0: But the Breeze card is, because that's optional. You can put your ATM up there, and bing, and the gate open up and let you in. Now.
2: Somebody missed a marketing opportunity. They should have put cool at the top of that.
0: What?
2: The Breeze card.
0: Breeze card.
2: Should have put cool. Somebody should put cool on the top of it. I'm glad you brought up the Falcons. Just real quick, let me just let everybody know here, because this segment is brought to you by Xfinity. Football coverage on 92.9 The Game, Sam, is presented by Xfinity. 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
0: Tip of the cap to the people who put together the watch parties and events that people can go to anywhere in town, practically. And it doesn't cost you anything. You just have to show up and bring your lawn chair or whatnot. Mm-hmm. They got big screens. They got activities. They got little small mini soccer pitches for the kids. They do something every Friday at Underground Atlanta. I was down there last Friday, and it was neat to see what they have set up down there that people can come out and play. So there are a lot of things. You know what I did see? I went inside the World Congress Center, and there's a setup in there about Georgia that you can go in. And where is it? It's called Georgia the Whole Day Through.
2: I wonder where they got that from.
0: It's free to go in, and they've taken a whole hall, and they've designated different cities around the state. What's there to see? What's there? What's the offer? And they got little things. They got these nice bag of these little chips, like Pringles, but not Pringles, but Funyuns. Remember?
2: But they're
0: from Vidalia. And so,
2: that would make sense. Okay,
0: nice snacks. You know, it's pretty cool, man. So you got live stage, or you got a screen. It's nice air conditioning. I'm just telling you where to go and watch the games. But you know, they got a bar area set up, and meanwhile, you walk around and see the things from the different parts of the state of Georgia that you can go and visit. Maybe some things. Obviously, people from outside of our area will be seeing, but maybe remind us too. Some things that we can go to and see around our state.
2: Well, good. They should have one down there for Tifton, and just put the speed limit sign.
0: See, we're talking about that.
2: The signage of how fast you're supposed to go when you go through our county, that's all you need to do is put that up there.
0: They might have Stuckey's pecan logs or something.
2: But
0: I'm just saying, there's no Stuckey's in Tifton.
2: They don't deserve Stuckey's down there.
0: But I'm just saying, if you are going down to by the Georgia World Congress Center, check out Georgia the Whole Day Through, and it is absolutely free.
2: Sam and Greg, Sports Radio 92.9 The Game. We mentioned we got the mayor coming up in our 8 o'clock hour. Going to let you know about some money flying through the air, but also we're going to talk about why my partner was missing last week. We have not talked about that throughout the show, and we need to make mention of that. Him and Steve Holman were out of town, but for very good reason. And so that is also coming up in the 8 o'clock hour. Chad Bishop's going to join us, talking a little bit about what's going on with these Braves. And we're going to talk some Falcons, as we mentioned here. This has been a fun morning. It's the day before. We get to sit in here with the morning shift. And also, I left out somebody we're going to talk to. Because normally as we get ready for, you know, whatever is happening next with the World Cup, we got Jason. And we have Jason coming up tomorrow. But Madison Cruz will be joining us. Forgive me, Madison. Madison Cruz will be joining us coming up in the 8 o'clock hour.
0: Hang out with Maddie.
2: Now, that sounds like a book.
0: That's cool, man.
2: I'm saying it sounds like a book.
0: She's a lot of fun.
2: All right. Looking forward to that. You don't think that is, though?
0: Oh,
2: name of a book.
0: Well,
2: that's sound. I bet you if you look it up right now, there might be a book with that title.
0: I doubt it.
2: Would you say again? Hanging with Maddie? Hang out with Maddie. I'm going to go look that up. Anyway, in the meantime, we are coming up on the top of the hour here. And ladies and gentlemen, keep your fingers crossed. We are here that we will be joined by the mayor. Andre Dickens will be joining us coming up top of the hour. And it's Sam and Greg in for the morning shift. 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

0: all brought to you by Michelob Ultra, official beer sponsor of FIFA World Cup 26. 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
1: It's top of the hour.
0: Pardon me?
1: It's top of the hour.
0: I know. Well, I had to do this first, because this ain't our show, so I got to do the important stuff first.
1: Okay.
0: Then I do morning, Georgia.
1: Morning.
0: And good morning to everybody. Ooh, I haven't mentioned them in a while. Lovejoy.
1: Lovejoy. All right.
0: Everybody
1: loves Bayou County.
0: That is enjoying.
1: Shout out to the Wildcats.

0: Gary Dickens. Good morning.
1: Morning.
0: Welcome to Sam and Greg.
2: Hey.
0: How you doing?
2: I'm doing good, man. Good morning, fellas.
1: We you know, this is an annual thing. It's like Christmas. We only get to talk to him once a year. But the best part about it is you're not really getting ready to, you know, do this race. And so you got your little calmer state here. But my question, my first question before we get you talking about the city, what's been your best time? Do you know what that is for the run of the peace tree?
2: Yeah. So right at 1 hour and 1 minute was my best time. But I think that's my best time. But I remember 1 year I was down in like 58 minutes.
0: Whoa.
2: And this is also including a reporter stopping me saying, how's it going? Hey, what do you love about 4th of July? Isn't this great? And I'm like, let me go.
1: Okay. Well, luckily we never did that to you because we were stationary.
0: Always great to hear from you, especially with tomorrow being the day of the Peachtree Road Race here in Atlanta. Right in the midst of everything else that's happening here, Mayor Dickens, we got our own party that we'd like to have with July 4th. How do you feel leading up to? How are you feeling leading up to all this one time?
2: I feel great. I mean, the energy in the city is as high as it's ever been in my whole 50-plus years of living. This is a time in Atlanta where everybody is just excited, energized, really happy, hospitable to our visitors, loving on the neighbors. And, you know, we got the Peachtree Road Race right in the middle of 8 matches for World Cup. And, you know, all the days of Fan Fest and all the beautiful stuff we've done downtown. People are like, okay, our city is popping. It's hype. It's loving. It's fun. And then now, on this freshly paved Peachtree Road that takes you all throughout the from Buckhead to Midtown to downtown. We're going to go this 10K, and it's going to be beautiful. On America's 250th, the city of Atlanta is going to be having this longest-running 10K in the nation, the Peachtree Road Race. So this is spectacular. I think it's awesome.
1: I was thinking about that this morning. Mayor just brought. Once I get off, you know, I get off the connector, I get on 10th Street, I come up to Peachtree, and as I'm driving toward the station, toward Colony Square, I'm thinking, this beautifully paved road is really

0: going to benefit the runners tomorrow morning. And he brought that up, the things I've seen on that road over the years. But Mayor Andre Dickens joining Sam and Greg, Sports Radio 92.9 The Game. Got to ask you this. As you, we could throw a lot of praise at you about the way the city has welcomed the world here. But I'd like to give you an opportunity to maybe mention some folks that have done the job that maybe a lot of us haven't seen. You know, we talk about the first responders all the time on the show and the officials that are here keeping things moving in the city. But you have a different perspective on this and wanted to give you an opportunity to maybe mention some folks and some departments that have gone over and above in your mind.
1: Well, no, I appreciate that opportunity because it's a group project. Like I always say, Atlanta's a group project. And we worked so hard with so many partners. First of all, our state, you know, Brian Kemp, the Georgia State Patrol, all of the assets that the GBI brings, all of the teams that we work with from the FBI to Homeland Security, all this FIFA stuff and the 10K Feast Street Road Race. This is all a level one event. This is like highest level of security and planning. I got to give it up to Felipe on my team. Felipe is the head of the Office of Emergency Preparedness in the mayor's office. He works with everybody. They do planning and we do exercises and, you know, what would be I don't even want to mention some of the incidents or particular things that we model out and how to make sure it doesn't happen. So, of course, Chief Shearbaum and Chief Smith on the fire and on the police and fire rescue. Neighboring jurisdictions are helping us. Cobb County, DeKalb County, Fulton County, Clayton County, even got horses from Memphis and from Cobb and Savannah. This is a group project, but I also want to shout out LaShondra Burks, the COO of the City of Atlanta, who has to coordinate a lot of this stuff with me. Mm-hmm. And finally, you know, for the FIFA World Cup, the announcement came at my 6th month as mayor that we are a host city for the World Cup. So Mayor Bottoms and her team put forth the application with the Atlanta Sports Council, the Georgia World Congress Center, and the Blank organization, Arthur Blank and his great team. So all of them put forth the application. Now, my job was to execute after we were able to win the bid to get to be a host city. So one hand washes the other and one thing leads to another. And now my job is to operate and execute, and here we are getting it done.
2: Yeah, he is getting it done, folks. Yeah, he is the 61st mayor of Atlanta, Mayor Andre Dickens. And he is social. You can find him on Twitter. You can find him on Instagram at Andre for Atlanta, Andre for Atlanta. You want to keep up. He's always got something on there. I got to ask you something. I've spoken with former Mayor Campbell and Ambassador Young about, you know, the legacy of 96 and what it has meant to this city leading up to this year. You are the mayor at this time. What do you see? And I don't know if you want to say everything, but what do you hope the legacy of this event will be years from now? We got Centennial Olympic Park from the last event. What areas, what should we watch that are really going to be changed because of this event?
1: Well, you know, I was thinking about that, and, you know, we learned a lot from the 96 Olympics. I was a college student at Georgia Tech watching all the planning take place and the implementation, saw the construction of the Turner Field Stadium, the Olympic Stadium, and saw the construction of Centennial Olympic Park right outside the doors of Georgia Tech, if you will, that now we're using for FanFest. So it's such a beautiful thing to culminate. What I think that you'll see is that the FIFA World Cup is not happening through Atlanta. It's happening with Atlanta. So this is what we're going to experience from this is how these things can benefit everyone. The small businesses are able to, you know, sell their goods and products and benefit from international connections. Remember, they didn't live in a digital age in 1996. There was no social media. You didn't have cell phones taking pictures of everything and videos of everything. You didn't have 9,999 TV stations and radio and channels. So we live in a digital age. So while we have 500,000 people that might come into Atlanta over this FIFA World Cup, 4.5 billion people are slated to see that semifinal match in a couple of weeks. 4.5 billion people across the world will say, Atlanta, Atlanta, Atlanta. Mm-hmm. Look at that city in the forest. Yeah. Look at that beautiful downtown. Look at those smiling, vibrant, happy people. Look at that Beltline. What the heck is that? People are going to say, I got to get there. I got to put my sales conference there. I got to put my regional U.S. headquarters there. I don't know about Miami and New York and L.A. anymore. it looks like the vibe is happening in Dr. King's backyard. That vibe is happening in the backyard of, you know,

0: Hartsfield Jackson gets me there really quickly so I can check on my business so that my team can get there. This is a digital age, so even if they don't fly into Atlanta today for the matches, they are able to see Atlanta digitally, and I think that's going to make an impression that leads to so much of our future growth and stability.
1: See, we weren't planning this. We bring the mayor on here, now we got to pass the plate. He up here preaching. He's up here preaching. I mean, please, sir. We thank you for your time this morning. Have you had a meal from one of the nations that are visiting Atlanta that you know that will stand out to you from all these places?
0: Yeah.
1: Come? Go ahead, name us a couple that you've had from where.
0: Listen, if you want to do a job, it's a hard job, but it's a good job. Being mayor, people love to feed you, man. So mayors and preachers, everybody want to feed the pastor. Everybody want to feed the mayor.
1: He's been both this morning.
0: Fat mayor. they like a jolly good mayor. I'm not going to let them do me like that, but I eat all the food that they give me. So Spain was here for two matches, right? The 15th and the 21st. They had two matches. My birthday was June 17th, and at Casa de España, the Spain house, right in South Downtown, they made a paella, two paellas for me, for my birthday. These huge dishes. You ever seen paella? It's rice and chicken and all that stuff. They made it right in front of me and had it outside. It hosted people, showed me how to make it, let me pour the rice in there. And these are chefs from Spain. And they were like, we're going to do this on the mayor's birthday. And they had all the Spanish dignitaries, the consul general, the ambassadors, all the, you know, head of the federation of the president of the federation for their soccer team. And we chowed down on paella on my birthday in a hot Atlanta sun. And I was like, hey, this is what the long hours of being mayor is all about. That one day somebody from a whole other country will make some dishes right there for you. So that was pretty dope. Other stuff was pretty good, too. Other places. South Africa has some great dishes that a South African chef had prepared for an event that they hosted at the retreat, the gathering spot. So it was good. I mean, a few others here and there.
1: I have to say this, and I know we got to let him go, Sam, but when he just said his birthday, Mr. Mayor, did you know that there's a 30 for 30 on your birthday? What, 1994, and I can't believe I remember this, 1994 on your birthday, these events took place.
2: Oh, that one.
1: The OJ slow ride, the finals of the NBA World NBA Finals, Arnold Palmer's last round.
2: And the Rangers, right?
1: And the Rangers won.
2: Yep.
1: So they did a whole 30 for 30 on what happened on your birthday back in 94.
0: Wow, I was turning 20 on that day.
1: You need to
0: and
1: go.
0: The world just started cutting up, doing all kinds of stuff.
1: That's right. That's crazy. And you could probably remember, you are, especially for that slow ride race. And
0: that slow ride of OJ, yeah.
1: Wow,
0: I got to look back at that. I'm going to play that for everybody around me and let them know I'm a special person because my birthday happened on so many great events.
1: I couldn't feel more special than I brought it up to him.
2: No, but you're a special person because you're leading our city, leading our area in a positive way, and always great to see you. And we'll be on the sidewalk tomorrow. We'll be in front of Colony Square. Give us a wave as you go running by, and we look forward to seeing you down there tomorrow morning.
0: All right, man, definitely. I'll be running right by y'all or jogging right by y'all or walking by y'all. This heat might, by that time, you guys are near like the 4.5-5 mile mark. I think I might be on the kissing babies and shaking hands mode by then.
1: Well, when you wave by this guy here, we'll let you go. Wave by the Sportscaster of the Year. Sam got the award last week. Sportscaster of the Year, him and Steve Holman. We couldn't be prouder of him. And do me a personal favor. Watch Tyler Perry's Beauty in Black. I'm James the Butler on that show.
0: All right, will do. Did you get that award on June 17th? Sam?
2: No, I think that I picked up this past week, but that's great. I know about it.
0: Well, congratulations to you. Very proud of you. Your work is awesome, and I'm just grateful that you keep doing a good job.
2: Yeah, we appreciate you, Mayor Dickens, and we look forward to seeing you tomorrow morning, all right?
1: Thank you, sir.
0: All right, see you tomorrow.
2: All right. Okay.
1: Thank
2: Bye-bye.
1: You.
2: Always great to spend some time with the mayor, man. He had to hang out with us. And, you know,
1: broke some news to the mayor, too.
2: The folks from Spain fixed a special meal on your birthday, man.
1: How he stay so skinny, too?
2: He gets up early in the morning. He got to hit that gym in the morning before he come to City Hall. Yeah. I mean, you know, I mean,
1: you like the little plug dog ABC BS there?
2: Yeah,
1: and there.
2: Yeah.

0: the whole thing. I'm not going to get this opportunity again. You know this about me since you met me from day one.
1: We talk to him once a year.
0: I once
1: a year talk with the mayor.
0: So. I am a full-blown opportunist. I'm going to take this chance, right? But we broke some news with the mayor. He didn't know that about the 30 for 30. For those of you who don't know, you got to go back and look at this ESPN 30 for 30, June 17th.
1: Mm-hmm.
0: All the stuff that happened on that day in back in 94. All right. You ready to find out where some money is flying through the air?
1: Absolutely.
0: We got that going on. I got a couple of nuggets about some things being shot here. But we're going to talk about your weekend last weekend and what was bestowed upon you. So that is all coming up. It is Sam and Greg, Sports Radio 92.9 The Game.

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2: 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LeBron, Kawhi, Jaylen Brown. The NBA offseason is barely underway and already sending stars from coast to coast. But will any of it matter next season? Or will it come down to what we thought it was going to come down to this season? Spurs and Thunder. I'm John Lund.
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1: Yeah.
0: It's Sam and Greg in for the morning shift on this day before. Third day of July. Everything gets crazy tomorrow, but people are starting tonight. Be very, very careful out there. This is an amateur weekend. And we have amateur nights, we have amateur days. This is because it's a long weekend. The holiday falls on the Saturday. People are going to be doing it all weekend long. We mentioned this, not tongue in cheek.

0: head on the swivel, because it's unfortunate there's going to be some people partying and they're going to bring that behind the wheel and get out on the streets, and you don't need that. And Sam and I don't have no time going to the hospital visiting our listeners. We do it, but we ain't got time for it. So you guys be very, very careful out there. Do I have another thing I got to do here? Oh, yes, Sam. Got to remind everybody once again that this Monday, the United States looks to make history in the biggest sporting event of the summer. 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
1: All right.
0: Make sure I get my. How am I doing with the read so far?
1: You're doing. You
0: got everybody covered?
1: Outstanding.
0: All right.
1: Exemplary work.
0: I'm doing the best I can with what I got.
1: Hey, man.
0: Okay. Listen, this is an interesting time. You know, traditionally, I would not have the casting call. I let you guys know what's going on as far as job opportunities during this segment for those who don't listen on the weekends. And you know, there's just a small percentage of you that unfortunately need another revenue stream, or most of you out there listening, you're covered. But for those of you who aren't, I want you to know I'm like the convenience store. I'm over here, off to the side. I'm always open. I'm going to let you know how you can find this money, because despite it not being as busy as it's been pre-pandemic, it is still here. There are jobs in 159 counties, or at least 159 counties are ready for jobs. Okay. They're all camera ready, and the industry has not completely left Georgia. You just got to find those little spots where it's going on. So, again, if you've got any questions about any of this stuff, greg.clarkson@odyssey.com, greg.clarkson, AUDACY.com. And you can see this list right now, and there's going to be a fresh one tomorrow and Sunday when we come back for our regular show. 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These jobs are current. Some of them were, a few of them were earlier in the week, but the point is they are there, and I'm gonna, like I said, going to have some fresh ones tomorrow. There are shows that are being shot. This is a great country. There are TV shows that are being shot, court shows, that all they want you to do is be in the audience, and they're going to pay you and feed you.
1: Very nice.
0: That's nice.
1: Very nice.
0: So let me start off with what I have on this week's casting call as far as jobs in front of the camera. You guys can go to the website of the Extras Casting Directors and just follow this, you know, the social media pages, what they're loading up, because they do it regularly. And it's not just around the Atlanta area. Someone might take you up to Chattanooga. Someone might take you down to Macon. Mm-hmm. Some might take you to Savannah.
1: Hey.
0: All around the state. I mentioned this last week, and by the way, you were gone.
1: Okay.
0: Had Brandon Hutchinson on.
1: Okay.
0: You know why?
1: Why?
0: There is a shoot taking place race weekend.
1: Oh.
0: At an Echo Park Speedway.
1: Okay.
0: This is under casting tailor-made. NASCAR, there's a campground photo shoot taking place. It's going to happen next weekend, which is race weekend out at Echo Park Speedway. And by the way, we hope to get maybe Mr. Hutchinson.
1: Yeah.
0: Or Adam Alexander, or somebody connected with race weekend to come and join us tomorrow or Sunday. But this is one of those deals, Sam, and Noel enjoyed this when I read this. I'll read this to you. As it is written in the breakdown, filming is going to take place next Saturday and Sunday, the 11th and 12th. It's going to be out at Echo Park Speedway. As it says here in capital letters, do not take it upon yourself to show up without being booked.
1: Ah.
0: You will be 100% turned away.
1: Whoa.
0: That's what it says here.
1: 100%.
0: That's what it says here. 100% turned away. You'll be portraying campers enjoying NASCAR race weekend. Think authentic, relaxed campground energy across daytime and evening shoots. So this is going to go from like 1 in the afternoon until 10 o'clock at night. So again, you'll see this is the first breakdown under casting tailor-made. It just says NASCAR. Rose Locke is doing a new project, and this is going to be an interesting breakdown. I mean, when I say breakdown over the next few weeks, there's a breakdown literally for this particular need, and it's kids. But moving forward, I can't wait to see what's coming up, because the project is called Lizard Music.
1: Ooh, how does that work?
0: I don't know. It's just a title, and I know The Rock's in it or connected with it. So that's what's going on there. Hilton Casting doing Talbert Pines. You'll see

0: the breakdown for those. Also doing Miss Pat Show.
1: Okay.
0: Miss Pat. And they're going to need people to be to perform in various background roles from now through August. So you'll see those there. On Location is doing Free Bert. This is season two. There are various needs that are going to show up in July. Next week, they need wrestlers. They need wrestling fans. They need wrestling coaches. That's all on the breakdown. They also have a need for models. So you'll see these jobs in front of the camera. Again, if you walk through the rest of the breakdown, I try to point you toward, and hopefully there'll be some waiting for you, jobs behind the camera. Bring your skill set to a crew. It's going to change your life. Working on a film crew, bouncing around the state or possibly the country, being a carpenter, being an electrician, being a cook, being makeup artist, hairdresser, you know, whatever it is. So we try to find you the jobs behind the camera, too. And again, like I said, there's the list of the casting directors. Go to the social media pages, and you will see what they are posting. Greg.Clarkson, Odyssey.com, if you got any questions about any of this stuff. Coming up, we are going to be talking to Madison Cruz. She is going to just let us know everything we need to know about what's happening with this World Cup from her perspective, but also maybe a little dose of what's coming up with Atlanta United when they get ready to come back.
1: Yeah.
0: So that is all coming up here. But let's stay in the show business vein here for a second because I want to ask you about a project. You know what's being shot here?
1: What's that?
0: Wait, let me go back and look at this. And I actually threw something down for this, but I have not heard back. But this is going to be an interesting combination. Paul Walker Hauser, who was, I met him because I worked with him on Richard Jewell. He was Richard Jewell.
1: Okay.
0: In the movie.
1: Okay.
0: Paul Walker Hauser is going to be playing an FBI? Yeah, I think it's an FBI agent. And he's going to be going after a hitman, Pete Davidson.
1: Whoa.
0: The movie's called Tommy Karate. It's being shot here throughout the summer. So those two guys are in that. What was the other one I wanted to... Oh, and I got this. I'm going to share with you guys something that not many people would be able to share with you unless you were actually working a project and has a radio show. I think I'm the only one that falls into that category. So listen to this. I got this morning, okay. Sam. I got this from some people connected with the project. I would imagine some of the producers. This hit me this morning. I'm not, you know, stepping out of line here. Dear beloved, it's not like that cast and crew member. Now, this was the TV show that was on Amazon this past season. It was called It's Not Like That. I had a small little role in it, and it had a number of, you know, it was Amazon Hallmark kind of a show. Very faith-based.
1: Okay.
0: There is no easy way to say this, Sam. Well, they're saying this to me. So we'll just say it. Amazon has decided not to proceed with the second season of It's Not Like That. They're sending this to me because I was part of the show. The show was always a long shot, a miracle, honestly. A heartfelt dramedy that wears its emotions on its sleeves. An original with no pre-existing IP or audience or murders or doctors or things being blown up, pyrotechnics, just trying to make it in the hard-fought world of streaming. And they go on to say, you know, talk about the audience and that they garnered and how these people have written, you know, Amazon trying to get them to keep the show on, but it's not the case.
1: Wow. So,
0: but I got that this morning.
1: Okay.
0: Just where you got to do. I was told that the show, that hadn't called me back, by the way, is not coming back for a second season. So those of you that are fans of the Amazon show, it's not like that. Mr. Jenkins will not be returning.
1: Really is not like that.
0: It's not like that.
1: Literally.
0: Let's take a second and talk about where you were last week and how proud we are. And if this bleeds over into the next one, we're going to make sure we give it its proper due. But Sam was not here last week because you were accepting an award, along with Steve Holman, for Sportscaster of the Year.
1: Yeah.
0: And we could not have been prouder of you. I mean, everybody in this building, you hear me talk about this on a regular basis. None of us here can find two people in this business that nobody has a bad word to say about. And if they find one of them, it's you.
1: I don't know.
0: No, it's you.
1: You ain't looked hard enough.
0: I look real hard. And I've been here as long as anybody in the city that's on the air. And we just, you know, we didn't want to embarrass you, but we just like I said earlier, you were awash with love and acknowledgement of who you are, what you've been to the city as far as how you've covered the sports and the amount of people that you have covered throughout this year that have ascended from the high school level that are now playing pro.

0: ball that are now retired from pro ball. You've covered them. What was that you like to say? You know, you cover folks or that whose highlights went from black and white to color. And you have.
1: Oh.
0: Mike Conti tells an incredible story about how you dropped everything and came in here on the air the day that Hank Aaron died so you could share some stories. So,
1: and I got to thank Mike for that. He did an interview for a story that aired on CBS Atlanta, and Faisal Allen called on him, and he said a lot of wonderful things. So I really appreciate him saying that, and had some photos of you and I together, if you saw that.
0: I hope
1: you're okay with that.
0: Well, I noticed that the dude said at your TV station that Sam hosted a show. He didn't say Sam and Greg. He just said Sam hosted a show. All right, I'll let him have his shine right now. Anyway, no, it was beautiful. And again, we have been waiting for this weekend. Because see, I'm not doing it all right now. We're going to pace ourselves because there's people coming on tomorrow that want to say something about you. There's going to be people who are going to come on Sunday and say things about you, and you deserve all of this. So before we get on out of here, though, I know there were some people you wanted to mention that had something to do with this, too.
1: So. It's some of the folks that I had a chance to do, and I appreciate everyone. First of all, Odyssey Atlanta and the support from them doing things. Obviously, this work I get to do with Georgia State. With the Panthers and radio network over there, GPB, of course, working the state playoffs and state championships for football, and USTA, a chance to do a Talking Tennis Southern Style podcast, and really appreciate everyone there and look forward to seeing them at the semi-annual state meeting next week for USTA Georgia. Last but certainly not least, everyone over CBS Atlanta, a new home. We had Ryan Preece came by there yesterday, NASCAR driver, and we got him in our set, which, you know, he's rare. He and Rick Ross, probably the only person who's been in the building to do an interview, because the place is still
0: no chairs.
1: Right. So we had to work and do something to have him come by there. But it's been very gratifying. And then to go to Greensboro, North Carolina, a place where I lived and worked for 7 years, and reconnect with some people there. So it was great. And we got some people that I made contact with at this event at the National Sports Media Association. And I'm going to get us a few new voices, too.
0: Yeah, I'm looking forward to that.
1: And so as we go forward, you get to hear from some of them as well.
0: Well, let me just say, and I'm not going to beat you over the head with this, but you know how I feel about you professionally. We've got a chance to work together. If they make that movie about you, I am the only person who can talk about what happened during the transition from you going from TV to radio. Because I was there and quite proud of the name Coach you gave me.
1: Hey, but you came in with those big old sweatshirt and a whistle around.
0: Yeah, man, but and those talks on 15th Street. But while I didn't think it was possible for my love and affection and respect for you to grow as a broadcaster and as somebody who's one of the icons in this business, you as a man succeeded that in droves when you helped me through the period with my father and took the calls and talked me off the curbs that I was on ready to walk into traffic and for a handful of years and connected with it right after the pandemic. Yep. You know, I had to deal with that and those trips up and down 75, and I will never, ever be able to convey the love I got I'm giving you for what you did for me during that period of time. I mean, it was far and above what I got from other family members.
1: Well,
0: so I wanted you to know that, and I'm going to say this publicly because it did. And I think about this every day. There were some conversations and times down there in Florida. I don't know that I could have made it. Yep. Going back and dealing with him, had I not gotten out on the driveway, you on the phone, and you talking me off ledges and keeping me focused and doing what I had to do. So, Mr. Crenshaw, I will be eternally grateful for the friendship and the ability to work with you that I've had all these years, but what you did for me as a man, as a friend during that period will never be forgotten. And I wanted to say that to you.
1: Wow. Well, I appreciate that. I appreciate that you allowed me to play that role.
0: Yeah,
1: I
0: mean, you are.
1: You know, I appreciate that.
0: Having said that, we are moving into this hour. We're going to take a second, and you ready to talk some Atlanta United, some World Cup with, I looked it up. There's no hanging out with Maddie Book.
1: So,
0: we look
1: maybe
0: to
1: we
0: see.
1: Can, maybe we can start one.
0: We'll see if we can get one. But Maddie Cruz will be joining us next. Again, she's a part of the Atlanta United broadcast, but get her perspective.

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0: to be a part of your Friday morning. It does feel like a Saturday, don't it? I mean, when we're in here,
1: it feels
0: like a weekend morning.
1: Yep.
0: We got Noel in here. We got and this is the first time I believe we've had this young woman on the show. Looking forward to it. On our show, at least.
1: On our show.
0: Yeah, on our show.
1: She's been on the station. First time with us.
0: Yeah, it's the first time.
1: But not the first time I've been on a broadcast with her.
0: Well, y'all got just rubbed that in. I've never even met her. I think I passed by her, but I've never had the pleasure of shaking Maddie's hands. But I do want to tell you our conversation with Madison is brought to you by Solomon Brothers, Sam. Solomon Brothers Jewelers. That's our boy Jared over there.
1: Yeah.
0: The world is watching. Greatness. 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There you go. Madison, good morning and welcome to Sam and Greg in for the morning shift.
2: Morning, guys. How are y'all?
0: We are doing fine. How do we sound? Are we doing okay there? We were mentioning you earlier. We were trying to see if there was a book named after you or whatever. He said Hanging with Maddie. I thought, it's a nice name for a book. But how have you enjoyed? We've asked most of the people, especially those like yourself, Jason Longshore, others. How, as you sit here on the 3rd of July, have you had to describe what you've seen so far or how you've enjoyed the World Cup so far?
2: Yeah, I mean, I think it's been wild. You know, this is, I think it's been crazy to say the least, just with everything that I think that has gone down. But I don't know. I think this has been the most exciting World Cup I've seen. I feel like every day something new is happening and, you know, I'm just along for the ride.
1: And what a ride it is, Madison. Great to talk with you. I know you guys are spending every day. You guys did a lot of preparation before this coming. Were you adequately prepared for everything? Or has anything surprised you, something that jumped out you maybe weren't expecting?
2: I mean, I think the biggest thing just that was like a little unexpected, I think, you know, because a lot of the times with some of these teams, you just don't get to see them normally, especially within the 3 years leading up to the World Cup. You just don't get to see them unless there's a friendly or what's going on with the national team. So getting the chance to see, I think, teams like a Cape Verde, you know, like a lot of those teams where you don't get to see them too often. And for Cape Verde to have the run that they're having right now, obviously they'll be playing today against Argentina. But, I mean, it's been so exciting getting to see a lot of those teams break through. And I think really getting to see these different styles of play and getting to really see them on the main stage. I think that's been the most surprising for me, at least.
0: All right. Here's the question for you. What's the top story right now for you? Is it the play or is it the city the way it looks? Meaning the play here at Mercedes-Benz, we'll keep it to Atlanta. What you've witnessed as far as the matches, something from those, or just how the city has popped during this time?
2: The story for me is, honestly, I think the fans and the fan festival. I mean, it is sold out now for every single day it's open until their last day. I mean, that shows you, I think, the reach and the stretch of what Atlanta is becoming, especially in the soccer world. I mean, I've said it so many times, and I'll say it again. Atlanta is the epicenter of soccer in North America. I mean, seriously, it's becoming that because of what you're seeing from the fan festivals, what you're seeing not only it being the home of U.S. soccer, but you're also seeing it, too, with Atlanta United. We've seen it since Atlanta United has been brought in. And then also, too, with NWSL coming. I mean, it is only going to continue to grow, and I think it's been awesome to get the chance to see Atlanta be on the main stage and for people to finally realize, oh, yeah, you know, Atlanta, yeah, it's a soccer city.
0: You know, going to ask you real quick here because we just had the mayor on, Maddie, and we were talking about.
2: Oh wow!
0: Yeah,
2: a fact to follow.
0: We're pretty. That's right. You are.
1: He's the warm up act.
0: Yeah, for you.
1: Warm up act for you.
0: Yeah,
1: right?
0: Yeah.
1: There you go.
0: So we were talking to him about how the city benefited post Olympics and some of the buildings and structures and events that have stayed here after the Olympics. What do you foresee being sort of a lasting memory from the World Cup being here, or that you'd like to see it be?
2: I think for the World Cup, the biggest thing for me was always, and I think the biggest thing for me about soccer is always, I think, the memories and who you share it with. I mean, I remember watching Qatar World Cup back in 2022, and it was the final, Argentina versus France. I remember watching that in Athens because it was obviously that World Cup was played in the winter, so it was right in the middle of college football. So I was down in Athens with my family getting ready for a Georgia game. And literally, we're waiting for Georgia.

0: we watched the World Cup, and I think that will always be one of my favorite memories because it's just my entire family, I think, freaking out because that was the most insane final I've ever seen. But I think the biggest thing for me is going to be, I think, the memories, I think, and what I think people in and around Atlanta are going to remember from this World Cup. I mean, getting the chance to speak to a lot of fans at the fan festival in and around Atlanta Stadium, too. It's a lot of them are huge soccer fans, but some of them, you know, are just more casual, or some of them are just now getting into it. And, you know, the one thing about the World Cup is it's just an opportunity to just embrace it and to just enjoy it and to just enjoy the beautiful game. And I think that's what you're seeing from everybody. And it's been awesome. I think that's been my favorite part. I think that's going to be the lasting memory. And hopefully, hey, we get some more soccer fans here as well, supporting Atlanta United and NWSL, too, as we continue to kick off and get ready for Atlanta United to come back, too.
1: Folks, you hear Osaka. She's with the crew with soccer down here. You hear her here on 92.9 The Game as well. It is Madison Cruz, and she is social. You can find her on Twitter and on Instagram at Madison Cruz 7, at Madison Cruz number 7. That being said, you know, we had some thoughts of what we might see from this team, the U.S. men's national team. We remember what they looked like when they played their friendlies here, especially against Portugal, and we all left that place going, ugh. This has been so different. It has been so good to watch this team play and perform like we've, you know, haven't seen a U.S. men's national team perform on this stage before. Now we got a challenge and we got a top player taken away. Thoughts, first of all, about the red card and then what you see them possibly doing when they come out to play Belgium Monday.
0: Oh gosh, yeah, y'all are getting me going on a morning here. All right, no, listen, the red card for me, I don't think it is. I'll just say it. I don't think it is. I think it was. It's one of the things, especially when you look at the entire situation. And initially, the referee did not call it a foul on the play. I mean, here's the thing: it's a foul, maybe a yellow if you really want to go there. It's not a red card because a red card has to be arrived from the point of, are you purposefully trying to endanger the safety of a player? Are you going in malicely to try to hurt this player in any sort of way? Balogun is running. He gets bumped by the player. He's off balance. He's looking for the ball. He's not even looking at the player. And then, unfortunately, his foot goes down on his ankle. And what I think really stands out to me is when it went to VAR, it was just the slow motion of the play and just the little screen cap of him stepping on the ankle. And for me, that's misleading because you've got to watch the entirety of it. And playing in slow-mo like that, it doesn't do anything. If anything, it feels like, you know, you're just there and it's like, oh, like he stepped on his ankle, so he has a red card. For me, a red card is always about intent, and it's about if you're going in and doing something there. Now, the argument would be if the red card is for endangering the safety of a player. And again, I understand that argument completely because of everything else. But for me, it's unintentional. And I think to rise it to the level of a red card in that situation, I disagree with it completely because I don't think that was what was happening. They both were going for the ball. Balogun was looking away from the player. I don't think it rises to that level.
2: And see, Messi in the argument, it did the same thing. And then you're going to get into this whole
0: thing. A lot of players have done it.
2: Yeah. But, you know, it was shortly before, you know, or shortly thereafter that Messi did it. And for those of us who don't follow it as deeply as you do, I went, hang on, that dude did it. How come he didn't throw a foul on him, you know? And it goes back to the whole, well, you know, they don't call really fouls on Michael Jordan when he was playing. I get all that. But here's what I'm asking you, Maddie. Is there any sort of retribution? Is there any sort of, you know, we see this with referees in the NFL. If you stink during the playoffs, you're not going to get a chance to call the Super Bowl. So is there a time that some of these refs, if they just look incompetent, can be removed so they will not be a part of later matches?
0: Yeah, always referees get evaluated after every game. And I'm sure after this game that referee will be evaluated, just like every other referee in the World Cup will be. I don't know necessarily how it works in the World Cup, at least, if it is one where, especially if you're already sanctioned to do, all right, you're going to do the round of 16 game, you're going to do this game, you're going to do that game. I'm not 100% sure how that works, but probably for future it will be a, hey, you know, that call that you made probably wasn't what you thought it was, and, you know, it is what it is. But for other, at least for like when it comes in general, every referee is always looked at and they're always evaluated after every performance. And, you know, I have to look back and see if there's any sort of of like history with this ref too. But

0: I don't really know what it's like in the World Cup, to say the least. I'm not for sure how that all works out and how that's broken down between which shifts the referees do.
1: Well, of course, it's the 4th of July holiday weekend. You don't run the Peachtree, do you?
0: No, I don't do that.
2: She answered that quick.
1: No.
2: She answered that real quick.
0: Nope, that's not me. I'll leave all the running and stuff to Abe Gordon. I'll leave it to him.
2: That's right. We got a few folks running this thing tomorrow. Hey. Hey, we're really trying to see if you were going to run it. You could stop by the desk, you know, and we're going to be out there at 14th and Peachtree there in front of Starbucks and Colony Square. And so, you know, I think Mr. Crenshaw was fishing for another interview tomorrow.
1: Right by you can holler at us, but you won't be out here at all. So
2: you know what I'd like to get her on, because if she stopped by, we're gonna have Jason tomorrow.
1: Yeah,
2: and have the two of them chew it up.
1: Yeah,
2: you know, talking about what's going on. Just again, overall thoughts, Maddie, because I don't know if we'll get a chance to talk to you before the end of this weekend, and where we are, but more importantly, anticipation. Let's talk about Monday night's match with Belgium.
0: Yeah, listen. It's Monday night football, literally Monday night football. I think I didn't realize it until yesterday, until I kept seeing videos about it, and I went, that is the best thing ever, and it's in Seattle. This is great. for the USA, it's a team, especially under Mauricio Pochettino. I think they're really starting to figure out, especially how they want to play, and I think you saw it in March. Obviously, some of the friendlies didn't go the way that you wanted them to go. But I really got the chance to see it in the two friendlies we saw before the World Cup kicked off. Those two matches in Chicago against Germany and then against Senegal. Being there in Chicago watching that matchup as well. It's one for me where you're really starting to find those moments. And honestly, the game against Bosnia and Herzegovina really solidified it for me. I mean, this is a team that was able to continue to play that how they wanted to play, even when they were down to 10 men. That is a lot. That shows resilience. That shows character. That shows fight. And I love to see it. You've already seen it from this team. We've seen it in the last couple of matches. But to go down like that and to have to play about 30 minutes of that match, of a knockout round football match, round of 32 to move you on to the round of 16, you played it on down 10 men, and you still were playing the way that you were playing when you had Fuller and Balogun. You were still playing that way. Obviously, it was a little more defensive, but you never gave up. You didn't just sit back. You gave it to Bosnia and Herzegovina as well, and then you were able to find the second with an incredible free kick from Malik Tillman, which that's incredible. I mean, the fact that, he had to switch his cleat because he got stepped on, and I believe at the end of the game he was doing a mix zone, and, there was a cut on his foot, and, he was bleeding. And he was able to make the free kick of his life. It was absolutely incredible. But this is a team that has a lot of character, has a lot of grit, a lot of fight. And they're really figuring it out. And I love what Mauricio Pochettino has done with this team. This team, it's exciting to watch. It's exciting football. And I'm pumped. I'm pumped for Monday night.
1: Fantastic stuff. We appreciate you spending some time with us this morning. You have been so busy. During this time, thanks so much.
2: Yeah, what's on the agenda for today? You gonna take it easy, or are you gonna go out and venture into the crowd?
0: I'm taking it easy. I'm taking it a little bit easy today, pretty much, which is nice. You know, getting the chance to chill a little bit. I'm gonna go see my family tomorrow for 4th of July, chill out, but then everything ramps right back up again Monday and Tuesday. We get ready for everything going on, not only for U.S. Men's National Team Monday, but for the round of 16 match we got Tuesday.
2: Listen to her, man, getting it all done. 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
0: Absolutely, anytime.
2: Thank you for your time, and I'm going to make a point and watch in her work moving forward.
1: Oh, man.
2: Because I haven't had a chance to, but,
1: you got it all. You got to check her out.
2: Listen, I feel bad that I haven't, but I'm acknowledging it publicly that I'm going to make an effort to change that.
1: She's knocking it out. Proud of you, lady.
2: Yes.
1: You're doing great stuff.
2: Madison, thank you. Enjoy the rest of your weekend. That is Madison Cruz joining Sam and Greg here, and she mentioned Monday night. I want to remind you, Dukes and Bell are going to be live at the Park Tavern at 2 o'clock. Jason's going to be doing his special version of Atlanta Soccer Tonight, sort of a pre-match on Monday, 6 p.m., get ready for men's U.S. soccer team going at it against Belgium.
1: Yeah.
2: And they win it with a little adversity, going to make things even sweeter. All right, we're heading into this 9 o'clock hour. Going to switch gears, talk a little other football. Falcons going on. Here we got Chad Bishop joining us, talking about these Braves. We'll be officially in for the steakhouse when we come back. Sam and Greg, Sports Radio 92.9 The Game.

0: Morning.
1: And a good morning. And happy holiday weekends to everybody in Hapeville.
0: Hapeville.
1: Hapeville. How come they don't pronounce the P?
0: They do.
1: It is Hapeville.
0: No, it is Hapeville.
1: Okay. Well, if you say it like that, but most people say it fast and they just.
0: They do it. Y'all been listening to Jeff Foxworthy too much.
1: I can't tell you the last time I heard Jeff Foxworthy.
0: Well, that's his home.
1: Oh, it is?
0: That's his home thing, yeah.
1: He's
0: live and direct from Hapeville.
1: I remember when he was part of a comedy team.
0: Mm-hmm. Mm-hmm.
1: There's folks who don't remember that.
0: Yeah,
1: They broke up, and he used to come down to the other radio station and do little bits at night. They'd tape him while I was on the air. But, yeah, he was part of – I forgot the guy's name. Kind of like the dude who George Michael sang with in Wham. You don't remember. It was man. Andrew something, but, you don't remember his name.
0: Big nice down in Hapeville these days.
1: Pardon?
0: Nice down in Hapeville these
1: days. Oh, listen, I got no problem driving through there, man. And you got me looking for the river? When I go down there?
0: That's down below Hapeville. That's the other side of the airport.
1: I keep looking for it. I ain't going to find it.
0: You won't find the river in Hapeville. You got to go to the other side of the airport. That's Riverdale where you find the river. The river is in Riverdale.
1: Today was the day of an event that took place here in this city that I would love to have been a part of. I'm just moving on because you would too. Today was the day of the Atlanta International Pop Festival back in the day. It happened on this day, like 1970. All right, and it doesn't say where
0: Pop
1: it took
0: festival.
1: Place.
0: I'm telling you, where would they have that?
1: Internet. Well, let me tell you who's playing here. Maybe give you an idea, because this was 70, so maybe it was in Fulton County. No, because it's June, or July, so no, it wouldn't be.
0: Well, they
1: could have been on the road.
0: They would. Yeah, the team could be on the road. They could have it there.
1: Allman Brothers, Grand Funk, Jimi Hendrix, B.B. King. So that was going on.
0: Either Grant Field or... Or Lakewood Fairgrounds.
1: Okay, so that was, before the theater and all that stuff out there was just open there. Okay.
0: Well, but before the theater, that was a racetrack.
1: What?
0: That was car racing, a racetrack.
1: At Lakewood?
0: Mm-hmm.
1: What kind of, minis?
0: Stock cars. That was the track before Atlanta Motor Speedway.
1: Okay, so you could have just said like that. So NASCAR driving was taking place out by Lakewood. So you're saying that like Jimmy Johnson? I'm trying to think of who would come. So Richard Petty in them early races. By the way, his old man. Dale's old man.
0: All that crew.
1: Earnhardt and them. They ran out at Lakewood?
0: At Lakewood, yeah.
1: Junior Johnson, Cale Yarborough, all them dudes.
0: All them dudes, you go back and.
1: Man. There's got to be a picture of that someplace.
0: Near Jared, all them.
1: Yeah.
0: They were all out there.
1: Okay. I did not know that. Anyway, the year before that, the Newport Jazz Festival was the first one of those. George Benson, Blood, Sweat, and Tears. James Brown.
0: Was here too?
1: No. This was the Newport Jazz Festival. This is up in Rhode Island, but it's the first time. It's now one of the most famous jazz festivals.
0: Oh, sure.
1: But the first year happened on this date back in the day. It was like 69. But the lineup was what I'm saying. George Benson, Blood, Sweat, and Tears. By the way, you were gone last week. We did a little tribute to David Clayton Thomas.
0: Spinning
1: Wheel, all that. We lost him. James Brown, Miles Davis, Sly and the Family Stone. That's the lineup.
0: Mm.
1: And there's some others I left out. So stuff that happened on this date. Got some funny stuff. I'll get to that in just a little bit here. But this Falcons team and the moves that have been made and the signings and all of that stuff, you've been gone for a couple of weeks. When we left, we were speculating on what they may do next or sides of the ball that need addressing or whether it's special teams or whatever. But right now, I don't know who's available to go grab and B, what you would want to see happen before training camp begins.
0: Well, they've done a number of things. First of all, with the contracts and whatnot, with Kyle Pitts getting that all set, people were wondering what that was going to be, and they said, "Hey, we want to keep him on board, extend his contract, and franchise tag off." So that's something that they've done, sending a clear message of the role they want him to play. And, he's going to play a pivotal role, and whoever it is that starts a quarterback, they know that with confidence, here's another target with confidence and experience that you can go to. So that's why we wait for a second receiver to develop, a second wideout, because we got Drake as the main.
1: I was just going to say, we got Drake Lane. He got paid too.
0: Right. But we're waiting to see what we're going to, of the receivers that we have or drafted or brought in, let's see who develops to be that, perfect person to be in tandem with him. And then we got our tight end, and let's see if he's going to using all those different roles. Remember when Pitts came in, we were talking about

0: different roles that you could do with him. You know, you could play tight end, you could split him out, maybe even run him through the backfield and hand out, you know, do some different things with him. Let's see what we do with him to really help this quarterback, whomever it will be, settle into that starting role and be productive as possible this season.
1: All right. Juan Taylor's questionable right now, but again, still early on. I want to ask you a question.
0: Yeah.
1: Is Jake Matthews a Hall of Famer?
0: He's getting there. I mean, he's been very consistent. I mean, he's been very consistent with this team.
1: That's what I'm saying.
0: And everybody knows. I mean, I guess, Nick, he could use the team to do a little something more, you know, win-wise, you know. But we can't blame it on him. I mean, he's been reliable. He's been rock steady over there. And we know about his family lineage.
1: That's what I'm saying. He's been like a great umpire in that we can't do without him. Yep. But yet you don't notice him doing his job.
0: Yeah, yeah.
1: that's who he's been.
0: And he is as great as can be about him when we talk with him, whenever you deal with him, he's great. You know what I love for him to do?
1: Mm.
0: You know who he played with in college?
1: Remind
0: he was at Texas A&M with Manziel.
1: Oh, yeah.
0: I would love him to give me some Johnny football stories.
1: Oh, I'm sure there's people on the team that have heard some.
0: Yeah, I'm sure. Yeah, man.
1: Get D-Led on the phone. I bet you D-Led got one.
0: No, but I mean, Jake was actually in the huddle with this guy.
1: Right,
0: Texas
1: that's what I'm saying.
0: A&M. When they were like, looked like they were drawing these plays up in the dirt that he was going out there and beating people with.
1: Was he there when they beat Alabama?
0: Yeah.
1: Oh, we got to get him on for that. I'm sure he's talked about it. But I mean, since you brought, I didn't think about that.
0: Yeah, he played with Johnny Football. I mean,
1: I know that part, but that game that he beat Alabama,
0: yeah.
1: That, you know, I think that's still got a bad taste in Nick Saban's mouth. I mean, of all people.
0: Yeah.
1: Right?
0: Yeah, you know. So. You know, that's what we, and like you said, he has been that stalwart part of the offensive line for this team. So yeah, that would be great to see. But also on the defensive side, we want to see who's going to step in into some roles there. We got our question about our edge rusher and that's just out there, right? That's the investigations going on, you know, as far as Pierce goes, you know, people say, well, yeah, 10.5 sacks. Hey, man, we got no say on that. We know that some things have been dropped. He's been allowed to practice with the team and whatnot. And we'll see, you know, when the team reconvenes later this month to start training camp, where he will be. If we hear anything from the league office, all that's what we're kind of waiting on. But it looks promising to him being a part of the team at some point this coming season.
1: He he gonna play. As long as he's not having to spend time, you know, as a visitor of the state, and whatever penalty is bestowed upon him, we have seen too much happen in this league from different players who have done a lot worse, and you wouldn't think that there could be, but they're, you know, have done worse and come back and played and broadcasted that they were coming back and playing and made noise about it. So, yeah, you kind of think this is going to happen despite that. And the reason I said this earlier is we get ready to break in, and we're going to talk to Chad Bishop about the Braves next. And it's only because there is a person, a part of the NFL, that I bring this up. But tonight in New York City, it's almost like, would you have liked to have, okay, Sam, we're going to drop you off at JFK and you got to drive through downtown Manhattan. And oh, by the way, the Knicks are having their celebration parade tonight. You could have that, or you could have the same scenario where you dropped into New York tonight and had to navigate around that Taylor Swift situation with Travis Kelce. Tonight, I guess, was it last night was the rehearsal and tonight's the wedding, or is tomorrow the wedding, the big thing? But she gets Madison Square Garden and closing down, for the most part, that part of Manhattan.
0: Yeah.
1: The question is she picking up the tab for law enforcement? Which, by the way, she could.
0: Oh, sure.
1: But I don't know that she is. And they got heightened levels of security there because of that and everything else that's going on in New York. Just being New York.
0: Just New York, period, right?
1: I'm trying to think of the last time you were so nonplussed about a story. I'm thinking that maybe it was when Mike Tyson went back into the ring.
0: Yeah.
1: That was a deep dive in the I don't care mode. Yeah. And I got a feeling this is in the same vein.
0: Well, I don't say don't care. I mean, but it's happening. We've been watching it develop for some time. And so there's a curiosity. You know, I just...
1: Biggest sports show business wedding of your lifetime?
0: That I can think of. I don't remember Joe DiMaggio and Marilyn Monroe.
1: I don't either. That would...

0: Yeah.
1: That would probably be
0: right.
1: Equal.
0: Yeah, very much.
2: I feel like that was a courthouse wedding. I could be wrong, though. The photos of that wedding always gave courthouse.
1: Oh, really? Joe and Marilyn?
2: Yeah.
1: Yeah, oh, yeah. There was no big whoop-de-doo wedding
2: with
1: that.
2: Yeah, I didn't think so.
1: No. And I'm trying to think of the time. He was real private.
0: Yeah.
1: Joe DiMaggio was real, and he was real proud.
2: Which is why that was a real choice.
1: You know? And people still shake their head at.
2: That was a real
1: That one almost went right past me.
2: movie star. Okay. All right, then.
1: But him being Joe, you know.
0: Yeah.
1: The thing is.
2: Looked great on paper.
1: It really did.
2: Great in pictures. Not going to lie.
0: They look great together.
2: They did.
1: Listen, it's the movie that you make afterwards that brings you to put you in your seat, and how that all played out with those two, with the Kennedys, and all of that stuff, and the events that happened all those years afterwards when he was introduced at Yankee Stadium, the greatest living ball player of all time, and then there were a couple events where other people were, and he didn't show up. Yeah, there's
2: oh yeah,
1: that's a whole nother book. But anyway, that's going on this weekend. We wish him well, right?
2: Of course, three of us? Yeah.
0: You know what I give him? I give him a coffee maker. In honor of Joe DiMaggio. What do you give them for a gift?
1: She said no gifts.
0: What do you want to give them something?
2: Yeah, usually they'd be like, donate a gift to charity at that
1: but
2: level.
1: But he's right. What would you give? If you had to physically go out and buy something for those two?
0: What do you buy folks that don't need nothing, but you still want to give them something anyway? I tell you,
1: if I was Noel and I was going to get Travis Kelce something, I'd give him a pair of kicks. You know, a special pair of shoes that she, you know, her connection of shoes.
2: But the problem is he got more access than I do.
1: But he got access to his brand. I'm saying you probably could come with something that he wouldn't see and know. Because you have an eclectic group of shoes.
2: I do.
1: All right, so I'm saying that's what
0: brand,
1: I would
0: you
1: get.
0: You know what, to be in on this, whatever brand he's of, it's probably designed a shoe for this.
1: Mm-hmm.
0: Right? There's probably a shoe that's been designed.
1: And then his buddy who played with their wife is the one who designed those jackets last year.
0: Mm-hmm.
2: Kyle Juszczyk's wife.
0: Yep.
1: I don't know. What would you get him? You wouldn't want to pose a question.
0: I don't know. I don't know. We know what to get him, man. You know, but that's the whole thing. But like you said, there's a chance to also do some fundraising, too. And they said donate to some charities. And that was my idea. Whatever it is, the red carpet people arriving, do that as a pay-per-view. If people would pay to see it.
1: I would find a baby.
2: Yeah, Sam did say that, and send all the money to charity. Sam did say that from Jump Street, actually.
1: I'd find one of them sites where they turn you into what you look like when you were like 1 year old. And I would get a picture of her, 1 year old, and I'd put her in that heiress outfit. And I'd get one of Travis Kelce at 1 year old, and I'd put him in his Kansas City Chiefs. And I'd make that into a picture, frame it into something nice, and that would be my gift to them.
0: Okay.
1: How about that? All right.
0: That's different. That's different. Look at you.
1: I got some skills.
2: You having that thinking cap on.
1: I just want to be invited to the next party. That's what I'm saying. All right, Sam and Greg coming up next. You ready to talk about these Braves?
0: Let's do it.
1: Chad can tell us what's around the corner in a positive way. Chad Bishop joining us next. Sam and Greg in for the Steakhouse. 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
1: 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I'm John Lund.
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0: 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It is Sam and Greg. We're in for the steakhouse on this day before, third day of July. Thank you guys for letting us be a part of your Friday mornings. We'll be back tomorrow morning, and we'll be back on Sunday morning. Now, this song's so identifiable with baseball, and we're going to talk baseball in just a second with Chad Bishop. But I want to remind you, Sam, Atlanta's radio home for comprehensive World Cup coverage is Sports Radio 92.9 The Game. 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
1: Yeah.
0: 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I'm getting pretty good at these things, huh? We should have some of these on our show.
1: You have a little practice.
0: I don't think I proofread, and I did it just
1: really
0: live.
1: Okay.
0: You should know about live TV.
1: There we go.
0: I like that. You ready to bring our guest on here?
1: Why not?
0: All right. Chad, listen, this dude has got sparks coming off his heels and bopping around the country with this Braves team, but we need some clarity. We need some explanations of where they are right now. There was no way in the world, Chad, when we, entered into May, that we thought that that double-digit lead was going to be, we'll say the middle of May, was going to be where it is right now. 2.5 games against Philly. Say what you will about them climbing up, but it's about this Braves team going backwards. Talk to us, man. What's going on?
2: $1 million question, my friends. Everything that went right for the Braves in March, April, May, has gone the other direction in June. The clutch hits are not coming. The bullpen has been good, but not as great as they were. The starting pitching is falling off. Even the defense at times has played really poorly. Baseball is a game of contagiousness. When everybody's hitting, everybody's hitting. When everybody's not hitting, nobody's hitting. And we've seen that certainly. The offense was downright terrible in June, and the Phillies got hot and were able to close that gap. So the good thing about the Braves and this clubhouse is they knew this was coming. Not that they expected to lose, but I think veterans in that clubhouse understand that through the course of a season, there's going to be rough patches. And it's up to them to handle it. And now it's up to them to get the heck out of it. And they haven't been able to do that quite yet. But they know it's the onus is on them to figure a way out of this thing, whether it's through hitting, pitching, or both, or everything combined.
1: Spending time this morning. Always great to spend some time with Chad Bishop talking Braves baseball. And he is social. Always find him at Mr. Chad Bishop. It's that time of year when, regardless of how the team is doing, you watch to see for any roster moves. There's been some movement, some players coming back and forth. I'm seeing the possibility of an addition of a proven veteran who is maybe getting a minor league contract. Well, what are you hearing about that?
2: Yeah, Andrew McCutchen last night was picked up by the Braves, so that's an interesting move. He's 39. We all know the career that Andrew McCutchen has had. But definitely at the twilight of his career, played 72 games for the Rangers this season, only hit 192. I don't know if that's an option for the Braves. They just have not found an answer in the outfield with Ronald Acuna on the injured list. I mean, Mike Yastrzemski and Eli White have just not gotten it done, to be frank. I mean, they're good ball players, but they're both hitting in around the 220 range, and that's really made this Braves offense struggle because Mauricio Dubon is to play the outfield because

0: Ha-Sung Kim, shortstop, to be honest. Jorge Mateo had a really bad June at shortstop and had to call Jim Jarvis up to play shortstop. And now they're just kind of looking for answers. Carlos Santana was another name out there. The veteran first baseman reportedly signed to a minor league deal for the Braves as well. Just trying to sort of bulk up this depth in case it's needed, in case there's more injuries, in case someone maybe can catch fire over the next month before, you know, Ronald Acuna gets back to full strength, before there's a trade made. So I don't know if Andrew McCutchen would be an option at all. I mean, he's going to start at the Florida Complex League, you know, today or sometime this weekend, and probably try to build his way up from there. But again, the Braves are just searching desperately for some offensive answers.
1: Hey, I don't think McCutchen's going to make it up here. And if he does, I don't think he's going to make much of a difference. And that is, doesn't speak any bit about what his career has been, but there's a reason he's bopped around the way he has this season. You have not painted a good picture, my friend, because what I know about baseball is you're talking about trying to fill voids left by two of the hardest types of ball players to fill. That is an all-star and a pitcher. Two things you just can't go out and get. And Ronald Acuna, I mean, you hope for that diamond in the rough. Yeah. And it's not like Walt Weiss hasn't tried, but as you said, nothing has come close to what Ronald Acuna is out there. And now we talk about the staff, the pitching staff. My whole thing is, along with good luck trying to find a pitcher, but we got one of the best catchers that aren't going to be down there. I am not sleeping on the importance of having, we got Drake Baldwin there, but we don't have, I can't bring his name up real quick, catcher, our guy on the
0: island. Sean Murphy.
1: We don't have Sean Murphy there. Both guys who know how to handle a pitching staff. It's not one guy. It's the entire staff. That was something this team didn't have to worry about going into the season. Now you got to try to fill that void. Again, like I said, Chad, it's just, do you feel good about them finding somebody, or that there's somebody there on the roster that is going to just catch lightning?
0: That is a very good question. I do think Alex Anthopoulos is constantly hard at work trying to improve this roster and keep this roster, you know, competitive. And, you know, I will say, you know, let's be honest about it. Ronald Acuna coming back is not going to be a savior. It's not as if he comes back and this team, you know, wins 20 out of 25 games. But being in the roster does, in the lineup, does provide stability, right? I mean, having him there changes the way
1: pitching staff pitchers go after our guys.
0: Yeah, exactly. But that being said, and he's getting close to coming back. And Joey Bart, I think, was a big pickup. You know, what he provides offensively, I don't know. But in terms of being a veteran catcher, I mean, that was a big pickup, I think. And there's also reinforcements on the way for the pitching staff. You know, we forget what Hurston Waldrop did last night was special. A.J. Smith-Shawver, probably another few weeks away. You know, Spencer Schwellenbach, maybe he comes back in September. I know these are a ton of maybes and a ton of ifs. A lot of things have to go the Braves' way for all these things to sort of fall in place. And maybe they will. I mean, baseball is a long season, and I know there's a lot of panic right now with the Braves losing 14 of 19. But, you know, I do think they have reinforcements coming, and whether that's in the form of Sean Murphy, Ronald Acuna Jr., A.J. Smith-Shawver, there's a long season left to go and a lot of pieces left to fall in place.
2: Spending time with Chad Bishop talking Braves baseball, and let's talk about the crew that came out to watch from England. I mean, it's been delightful to see the soccer, the World Cup fans at different ballparks, Fenway Park at Wrigley Field. But we had a little bit of an invasion, an English invasion. Thoughts about that? That seemed like that was an awful lot of fun. It seemed like Michael Harris really got into it.
0: That was awesome. That was really cool. You know, we had, you know, there was, you know, some social media chatter that the Braves had offered a lot of the English fans some discounted tickets to come out to the game after England won their match against Congo. What was that, Wednesday at noon, I think those guys played. Yep. And so, yeah, filled up the left field bleachers, had you know, all their England flags representing the towns that they were from, singing and jumping and chanting the entire game. And because they were sort of positioned right there behind Michael Harris in center field, they were just like, all right, well, Michael Harris is our guy. So made up songs about him, singing about him, threw him an English kit after the game, and Michael Harris was wearing it yesterday in the clubhouse, and he was loving it. A lot of that stuff went viral. I was talking to one of the Braves PR communications rep, like the Daily Mail has reached out to the Braves, the Guardian publication, a lot of social media sites. It's just kind of blown up. So yeah, it's kind of a cross-cultural thing, cross-sport thing. Great to see a lot of English. Even last night at the ballpark, I saw a family of four, heavy English accents, all wearing Ronald Acuna jerseys, walking around Truist Park. So I really
1: yellow,
0: fun
1: you
0: that
1: like,
0: all this stuff has sort of come together.
1: You got like that, Sam. Bloody hell. Nice. And, anyway, I was going to ask, geez, Chad, something, and I forgot what it was. But
2: what?
1: I know what it was. It wasn't this much ask, but the thing that's driving me crazy also about this Braves team is one of the things that we talked about during the early months was that there was only one player over 300. Now you have this descent in the standings, and now we have four players over 300. And Michael Harris is sitting at 287. My point is it's mind-boggling as to how this happened, and it's been in little increments. And you're right. It's injuries here, it's people pitching around the Braves lineup because they don't have that Ronald Acuna bat, or maybe it was during a time because we saw Matt Olson have a massive streak, right? But that sort of dissipated a little bit. So it's when you catch the Braves. Again, I know we're sitting here just talking about what is going on, Chad, but I guess I'm just reaching for some kind of solution.
0: There is hope, and Walt Weiss continues to harp on this point. And I even heard, our good friend, all good old friend Chip Carey was in the press box last night, who does, television broadcast now.
1: Oh, that's right. He's with the Cardinals. Yeah. Mm-hmm.
2: Yeah.
0: Yeah. And just talk about, look, like this was the best team and one of the best offenses in baseball for the first couple months. And what's the old saying? You're never as good as you think you are. You're never as bad as you think you are. You're probably also, I think there's hope that this Braves offense will, maybe they don't return to the level that they were when they started out, but there's no way, right, that they can be this bad. And we forget that Drake Baldwin was on the IL and he went through an 0-36. We talked about Ronald Acuna Jr. being out. I mean, Matt Olson can only do so much. Mauricio Dubon and Dominic Smith, I mean, they'll pick it back up again. So there's still some hope for this team to play better. I mean, Ozzie Albies has had a really, really good season. He continues to be very consistent. So it's just about, again, it's the contagious factor, right? Like when someone's in a slump, it seems like everybody's in a slump. But all it takes is one game for these guys to get going. And honestly, scoring five runs last night in the first inning should have been enough for them to get that W. But when it rains, it pours, and the bullpen couldn't hold that lead.
1: You guys want to hear something? When he said that he talked to Skip Carey, it reminded me of something. Chip Carey, and it went full circle. Do you know that Harry Carey, before he came to Chicago, was with St. Louis? Him and Jack Buck.
2: You're right.
1: They worked together. I don't know if you knew this, Chad, for like 14 years. Harry leaves, goes to Chicago, first with the White Sox, then with the Cubs. While he's there, works with his grandson for a minute. And now you're telling me Chip Carey is now back from Chicago. He bounced around a little bit, but he's back in St. Louis. The family, full circle.
2: Oh, yeah.
1: Yeah, a little crazy. Insignificant information for you, Chad. Let me give you that one today. Is he still there? Did we lose him?
0: Oh, yeah, no.
1: Oh, there you go.
0: Love it. No, and for folks who may not know, I mean, that's why Chip Carey with the Braves for so many years went back to St. Louis. I mean, that's, part of his family upbringing. Yeah. His dad working there and his whole family having Cardinal connections. Always a great guy to see and great guy to talk to and talk baseball with.
1: Chad, as always, we thank you, buddy, for getting up and joining us. We'll probably try and check in with you next week, but enjoy the rest of your holiday weekend.
0: All right, my friends, you too. Bye.
1: There you go, Chad Bishop joining Sam and Greg. We're in for the Steakhouse.
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1: 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Members get more at Lowe's. And by the first ever Infiniti QX65. The United States is on to the round of 16 after a tense 2-0 win over Bosnia and Herzegovina. They play the final half hour of the match down a man after a controversial red card. But Malik Tillman's free kick goal in the 82nd minute clinched the USA's first win in a knockout game since 2002. I'm Mike Conti.
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0: 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You're supposed to talk now.
1: Huh?
0: You're supposed to talk now.
1: It's okay. All right. Well, that's what we do. Yeah. I mean, obviously, we get people connected. We've been talking soccer and leading up to it. And it's great to be joined by Madison Cruz this morning. She's been playing soccer down here and, you know, working with Jason. And you know, just knowing the preparation and the buildup leading up to FIFA World Cup being here in town and how they were really prepared and knowing that each and every day there was going to be something. And, you know, they really prepared very well for it. If you tune in, you're going to get information. If you miss it, be sure to go to our website.
0: 92.9thegame.com.
1: Mm-hmm.
0: Maybe Noel would be the best person to ask this question, too. But we had Madison on earlier. Madison Cruz joined us.
1: Mm-hmm.
0: And I asked her about what she's doing this weekend. You know, everybody's getting ready for Monday night. Right? Monday Night Football. We're going to have a presence. Dukes and Bell are going to be at Park Tavern. Jason's going to be at Park Tavern. Everybody's getting ready for United States. Boom! Monday night. But she was taking today off.
1: Yeah.
0: She was just going to chill today.
1: Well, the games are winding down.
0: Not
1: as many games every day. And
0: it's not just the games. It's the events that are going on. It's the news conferences. It's the people who are pulling you from side to side. You talked about the folks from England and what they were hoping to experience while they were here. I can't imagine how many other countries maybe yanking at Jason to come and talk to them with a translator or through a translator, you know, to get his perspective on the sport, not overall, but also here in Atlanta, and just Jason's knowledge about that. So as Noel comes and joins us here, if she's got a second, has he had a chance? Has he mentioned during your shows, The Intersection, or the times you've talked to him, has he had a chance to relax and, you know, have a piece of pizza and crack open something cold to
2: Absolutely
0: drink?
2: Absolutely not. Nope.
1: No. No, man.
2: And he knew. When we signed off last night, we talked for like a little bit, and then Jason was like, all right, I'm going to go ahead and pass out. Because he knows he's on a run. It's going to be this until the 19th. But he is soaking it all in because he is remembering that this is a once-in-a-lifetime moment.
0: Yeah.
2: For him, he was in the house for England. Who's it? DR Congo.
0: Mm-hmm. Right.
2: He was
0: mm-hmm.
2: in the house for that one, so he got to enjoy the Oasis sing-along at the end. You know, me and Jason love some Oasis, so that was great.
0: Okay.
2: I was enjoying it from my couch. He was in the house. But we talked about that last night as well. But sleep, no. He ain't gonna. In the words of Janet Jackson that you just said, we go deep because we don't get no sleep.
1: Yep.
2: That's Jason's theme song right now.
0: Yeah, if it were me to have me going at the breakneck speed he's going, I would have to have, okay, it ends on the 19th, the 21st.
2: Vacation.
0: I am boarding. Gone. I am boarding with an outside cabin, cruise.
2: 1, 2, 3, Cancun.
0: Or there is waiting for me at one of those Maui resorts or someplace. Of course, I like, you know, Honolulu, to be honest. I like the nightlife stuff. But I would have a location with a chair or a bench or a lounge waiting for me.
2: Yeah, man. I hope he does. I hope he has it all planned and mapped out so that he can get some rest.
0: Now, how much time do we have between the end of the World Cup? Forgive me, I don't have the dates in front of me, and Atlanta United picks back up.
2: Oh, that's a good question. Sam, you got that one?
0: No, I just threw that off the top of my head, so nobody was prepared.
2: Oh, I was just wondering. Well, you know, Sam be knowing everything. So
1: I think you more about when Falcons rookies and veterans were reported.
0: While she's looking for that, and you brought up the Falcons, let's remind everybody that August 1st, we will be broadcasting live.
1: Yes.
0: From Falcons training
1: camp.
0: It'll
1: be the first Saturday of Falcons training camp, and they trusted Greg and I to come out there along with Coach Chris Parker.
0: Well, as long as we don't screw up tomorrow.
1: we don't mess up tomorrow. We don't break anything, right?
2: Y'all typically don't.
0: We don't trip the mayor as he runs by us, none of that stuff.
1: We don't do anything like that, right?
2: No, we'll be in good shape. To answer y'all question, there is no break for Jason. Atlanta United plays Nashville July 17th.
0: What?
1: Whoa.
0: Hang on a second.
2: Then Charlotte July 22nd. New England July 25th.
1: They are right
2: back. Philadelphia August 1st. Oh, no, ain't no break.
0: Hang on a second. We're talking about the final is July 19th.
2: Uh-huh. So he's going to have to wear three, four hats.
0: Aren't those going to be some players on some of those teams that play?
2: Yeah. Okay. Mm-hmm. It's going to get real funky, real weird.
1: And it's going to be some different. There's already been some personnel changes with Atlanta United.
2: Mm-hmm.
1: There are going to be some different folks. You know,
0: Martino
1: is not going to have the same folks to work with when they come back. It's going to be a little changes.
2: But we knew that. That was one of the things we were kind of hoping was going to be able to turn this team around at this point. So.
0: Okay, so now.

0: Let's talk about the other thing. There was such a big deal made when Atlanta United season took this break because they had to pull the turf out and put in new turf, right? How is that? Are they just going to leave the World Cup turf in?
1: No, the grass is gone.
0: The grass is gone?
2: Okay, but let's talk about that because I'm kind of with George Kittle on this one. If y'all can put grass in for FIFA, why can't we just have grass?
3: Yeah.
2: Why can't we just, you done already installed the sprinkler systems and the infrared lights to keep it growing. Why can't we just?
0: Now he's saying, is he speaking for all the NFL stadiums or is he speaking for San Francisco?
2: Yeah, he's speaking for all. He's like, we need to go ahead and put the grass. Like y'all seeing y'all can do it. It's capable. Mm-hmm. Like spend the money, put the grass in. And I kind of agree with him. I do.
1: I don't know. I think it's probably a little bit of a seasonal thing too. If you think about you going into the fall and the winter months, and that might have a little something to do with what we're doing.
0: Yeah, I'm trying to figure out how they're going to do that in Minneapolis. I'm just curious.
1: Yeah.
0: And then they got the new place they're going to be building in Chicago or Indiana, wherever they're going to build that. So whatever technology as far as that turf will be used, I would imagine, at whatever next new stadium there's going to be. Buffalo's opening
1: theirs.
0: Well,
1: I'm not really saying I think basically what he's saying is the stadiums that they're using for World Cup. Why won't they do it? Why won't they do it at those stadiums?
2: Mm-hmm.
1: You know.
0: Well, that's what I'm asking.
1: I'm worried about Buffalo, and that's a whole different can of worms to me up there because they're going to try to get a Super Bowl up there. I'm sure.
0: No, not with no open stadium. They ain't going to do it.
1: They did it in New York.
0: They got lucky, and that's where the home office is. That's the only reason I believe they pulled that off.
1: I'm just saying.
2: I'm kind of with Greg on this one.
0: And that's too far. No, you are 9-9 from Canada if you're in Buffalo.
1: Well, I know.
0: New York City.
1: Nice.
0: Listen, they dodged the bullet. They took a chance. They pushed the chips to the middle of the table.
1: They want to take a chance.
0: Got Bruno Mars.
1: They want to take a chance on having polar bears dancing down the street.
2: Exactly.
0: They ain't doing that. They ain't doing that in Buffalo.
2: Because the only reason Minnesota got it was because they put a roof on it.
0: That's right. And Detroit's got them, and all you got to have. If you're north of the Mason-Dixon line, you got to have a roof. Except for the home office tried it in 2014, and they got away with it.
1: Yeah.
0: But ain't nothing else been north.
1: And it's already been promised to the folks up in Nashville when they get their new place built.
2: It has been.
0: Yeah.
2: But I think that's why, like, the constellation, in my opinion, is the draft. Because, like, you would never have
0: Super
2: Bowl.
0: For Buffalo, you mean?
2: Just in general. Like, you would never have a Super Bowl in Green Bay. But it was gorgeous in August for the draft, right?
1: Yeah.
2: So maybe we just leave those locations for that stuff. Like,
0: yeah,
2: y'all can have the draft.
0: And then the other one is Colorado.
2: Yeah, y'all
0: again,
2: can have the draft.
0: Let them have it. No, I mean the draft. You got to have it.
1: Okay.
2: Yeah, y'all have the draft.
0: Look at Sam.
2: Yeah.
1: That's
2: what I'm saying. Yeah,
1: I've been out to a game in Denver that was nice and sunshine in the first quarter and snowing like all get out by the fourth quarter.
0: I believe you.
1: I mean, big sheets of snow, man. Ooh. I've been there. I've experienced that live.
0: Well, and say what you will about Buffalo. They can try. Chicago is not the windiest city. Let's, if y'all never heard me say this before, Chicago is not the windiest city in America, despite the name. That name was put on them because of the big mouth politicians.
2: Yeah, marketing.
0: Okay, that came out long ago. Buffalo is one of the top windy cities in this country.
2: Mm-hmm.
0: Right there off the Niagara Falls and all of that. So yeah, they're not going to have an open air Super Bowl up there. Just not going to happen. But God bless them. You know, got a new stadium coming. But again, getting back to what we were talking about here, we don't know for sure whether or not Mercedes-Benz, when it goes back into that, start using that again, we'll have the same turf as what's being used right now for the World Cup.
1: I think it's supposed to go.
0: It is? Okay.
1: Told, yeah.
2: Yeah, it'll probably go.
1: Yeah, it's going to go.
0: All right. Sam and Greg, Sports Radio 92.9 The Game. While you were gone last weekend, what did you miss the most sports-wise when you were following? Was it just the World Cup or were you watching any of the Braves? Were you watching, keeping your – are you just – Just disconnected, period.
1: I kind of unplugged as much as I could.
0: Okay, fair enough.
1: But let's keep an eye on FIFA World Cup, though, definitely, because it's been quite a remarkable story.
0: Well,
1: and it's been a great thing to watch and see, especially here in our city.
0: Let's mention this because we cannot get out of here without talking about it, and we haven't made mention of it all show, Sam. So give me your thoughts on the white-hot anticipation we all had with Serena Williams going back on the court.
1: Yeah.
0: And then what happened, and haven't had a chance for you to voice your thoughts on that.
1: Yeah. I was cool with them going back for doubles. I just didn't think singles was great. And, you know, it's one thing, physically is one thing, mentally and emotionally is something else. You know what I mean? And holding it together. I mean, she looked good physically out there. We understand now she tweaked the knee or something. And I think they're pushing their doubles match, she and Venus, back to tomorrow. I think they are going to play tomorrow. But you're disappointed. You want to see her go out and win. But there's an expectation.

0: when she steps on that court, you know, because of all the success. And, you know, for doubles, yes. But for singles, maybe you tune it up and you go to New York. Let's see what happens going forward.
1: It's all gravy as far as I'm concerned, because nobody, Tom Brady, even Joe Flacco, who got off the sofa, wasn't 4 years removed.
0: Yeah.
1: And two babies.
0: Yeah, well, that's why I say maybe Wimbledon's not the place where you step back in to start back up if you've been away for 4 years. There's things you can play to tune up to get your game ready for that. And she wasn't playing singles getting ready for it. She played the two doubles tournaments coming up. So we'll see.
1: Sam and Greg, Sports Radio 92.90 Game. If you weren't with us earlier in the show, we had a spirited conversation about what is going on in total with the WNBA. Atlanta Dream gets ready to go at it against Golden State tomorrow. That's going to be a 1 p.m.
0: on CBS. CBS Atlanta.
1: Yeah.
0: Remember, CBS Atlanta will be your place
2: Don't
0: to see.
2: Don't lose on national television.
1: Now, are we going to be at the big Dream House or the original Dream House?
2: But the Barbie Dream House, not the mansion.
1: Okay. Barbie Dream House. I got to make sure. Well, so, again, we were talking earlier about it really all just came down to this league, as it continues to grow, the glaring issue is officiating. Now, all the professional leagues have a problem with officiating. But theirs, at least right now, is, I mean, their warts are being shown in a way that the other leagues haven't. And that's just because it's new. But
0: well,
1: this was something that we talked
0: new.
1: About. Well, it's new for the spotlight they've now got.
0: Okay, but it's not new. And I think that's the thing I will continue now. It is not new. The league is 30 years old. And those late to the party are late to the party. But, I mean, thankfully they're here and people are getting paid and that type thing. But, yeah, you're talking about a league that's been around that long. The officiating should be better.
1: Thank you. That's what I'm saying. Yeah. And the newness is of the new contract, the eyeballs that are on there. Like you said, if they got to the party late, cool. But whatever. There's a lot of sports that we came to. Look how long it took us to come to wrestling. It had been going on since the 50s.
0: Yeah.
1: But anyway, point taken. I just was, you know, it's going to be an interesting watch as this transition happens and how it goes about. And you wonder if the first move is going to be that corner office with the commissioner. You wonder. That's what I wonder. I wonder a lot if that's what it's going to take to have the people in place that need to orchestrate moves. They have a voice, as Noel said earlier, they need a new voice that they can respect.
0: I think that kind of comes from the players. I don't know how much, you know, a commissioner is going to control the commissioner to go out and play.
1: Well, that's true.
0: You know what I mean? To me, it's something the players have to come together on, especially some of the things that we see and hear from them. But the officiating has to wrap up. And that was great to hear members from the Dream speak up about that, especially after last night's game.
1: All right, this is only show number one. Your mother used to tell us that if you're going outside, cover yourself up. Well, we're going to go outside tomorrow, and we actually will wear less than what we got on right now.
0: We will be looking for you if you're in the Peachtree Road Race. Be sure and give us a shout, give us a wave as you head down Peachtree. We're right in front of Colony Square.
1: There you go. John Frickie is up next. Thank you for letting us be a part of your Friday morning. 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
6: You feel that?
7: Yeah, it's going to be what you feel is, well, when I was a kid, we used to call this summer. But unfortunately, nowadays, it's like, it's a heat dome. It's a heat wave. Oh, my God, we're all going to die. I'm like, yeah, we used to call this summer. Yeah, welcome to it. Welcome. Happy 4th of July weekend to everybody out there. Happy birthday, America, 250 years old. Unfortunately, John Fricke with you from the Northern Kia studio. Unfortunately, I am now officially old enough. This is when little things said into you about your age. Is that this is the 250th birthday tomorrow of the country, and the 200th birthday 50 years ago was called the Bicentennial, and on that particular day in 1976, I was the only one of my buddies. I had like three buddies. I was the only one that had my driver's license, so I was the one carting everybody around to all the events and parties and whatnot at age 16 in my exploding Pinto. For those of you who don't know what a Ford Pinto is or why they were exploding back in the day, if you got rear-ended and you die, we didn't know this stuff. So I was carting people around in my exploding Pinto. I was 16. Yeah. You remember? Yeah, I was driving around. That was 50 damn years ago. God bless America. Well, that's a good phrase for this. Garrett Chapman is the technical director for this ride today till 2 o'clock. He is also the co-host, and of course, he is our Falcons reporter, Georgia Tech reporter. Television, does podcasts, does blogs, does this. I mean, he's got his hands in so many pies. I don't even know where to start. Garrett, how you doing, brother?
8: Man, it's always fun to get in here with you on a beautiful on a weekday too. Man, I'm ready to party, man. This will be a lot of fun.
7: Well, weekdays are a relative term. I mean, everything's closed. I mean, it's like the government shuts down and all this kind of stuff. And there are fireworks, plenty of them tonight because they want to do them on the 3rd, not the 4th. You know, Abe, I feel for all you 60,000 or however many people are going to be out there tomorrow running the peach tree. Oof,
8: great. Drink water. Yeah. Drink lots of water.
7: Yeah, I know. Yeah, gonna be a little warm for that beach tree.
8: Yeah, so maybe one less beer when you're running down the beach tree.
7: Oh road. No, that what are you talking about? That's the whole point of it. See, I never. It's like my one regret is, all right, let's stop for a second. This is an old guy sitting on his rocker. Just you get off my lawn, like I was sitting at my old house on Rockmore Drive, you know, off Panola back in the late 70s. Anyway, there used to be the big event on the 4th or 4th of July before the Peachtree Road Race was the raft race down the Chattahoochee. It was, race is a relative term. It wasn't really a race. It was just, you know, 60,000 people getting into rafts, drinking beer and floating down the hooch. And so, the Great American Raft Race, I forget what we call it. If anybody out there remembers, you can go Google pictures of it. It was insane. I mean, Garrett, it was insane. So you'd have literally 60,000 people on the river. Right, floating down the, and they, that just turned into a drunk fest. It was something. People would build rafts and everything. This is how things have changed. And then everybody got in. Of course, Peachtree became a thing, and the raft race went away. I don't know. Maybe it was too much litter. I don't know. Who the hell knows? But it went away. But for a long time there, it was this gigantic raft race down the shooting the hooch. On the 4th of July weekend. So anyway, and that gave way eventually to, what is now the Peachtree Road Race. But the raft

0: race was fun. I did it one time, but I never did the peach tree. And I'm mad. Again, the peach tree, when it started in the late 70s, was really a professional race. The Atlanta Track Club, you had to qualify. There were maybe, I don't know, a couple of dozen pros that were running the, back in the late 70s, there was this whole thing about a marathon circuit. New York, Boston, L.A., Chicago, Beta Breakers. Atlanta wanted to be part of that. Atlanta was one of the, I think, two 10Ks that they had. But they had this whole summer-long tour of all these, marathons that everybody ran in. And so it was primarily a professional race, and it was really focused on, you know, who was going to win the race. A guy named Craig Virgin kept winning it, and the Atlanta Track Club. And you had to qualify. I mean, it was like a serious event. It wasn't like, you know, you just get up there. Now, of course, you could just, you know, dress in, you know, red, white, and blue and dress like Uncle Sam and grab beers and walk the thing if you want. But it, when it began, it was kind of a serious event. It was like, oh, this is going to be serious. We're going to have a serious sporting event on the 4th of July. And now it's just like, hey, it's a big party. Not that we don't have the professional aspect of it. Of course we do. But it's kind of been muted a little bit. So everybody looking forward to that. Today, I don't know about you, Garrett, but I did not get invited to the wedding in New York. Did you?
1: Last I checked, no.
0: No, no. If you had gotten an invite to the wedding in New York, would you have gone?
1: Yeah, I love weddings. I'm a great time at weddings. I'm a great time at weddings. So
0: who's going to be the singer at the wedding? Who has to sing at that, you know, reception?
1: No pressure, right? No pressure.
0: Yeah, you know. I'm trying to avoid it, but you can't help it because everybody's like, oh my God, you're going to get married. Okay, fine, whatever. But it is kind of perfect timing, if you think about it, in a way. Because what's going to happen at Madison Square Garden, it occurred to me that that's really pretty much what sports is right now, okay? Because what's going to happen at Madison Square Garden is you're going to have a sports star who ends up marrying a mid. And that's what everybody is right now in sports. It's the only way to explain the Atlanta Braves, okay? Braves are going to play the Mets tonight, 7:15. They've moved Bryce Elder, so Grant Holmes is going to start. Braves offense was back last night against the Cardinals for two outs of one inning. And so, you know, how do you explain the Braves? Because I've been flummoxed by this team. How do you explain the Braves? Well, you know, you explain it the same way you kind of look at the NFL and you look at this wedding. Everybody's mid, okay? They're all mid. Everybody's mid. It's like this is how we're kind of adjusting to college football now. Suddenly, everybody's mid. Now, occasionally, somebody will, like Indiana last year, catch a heater, which is what Indiana did. But for the most part, everybody's between 7 and 5 and 10 and 2. And do you win the close games? And, you know, do you end up 8 and 4, 9 and 3? Are you in, you out? Everybody's sort of mid. And it's hard to adjust to the fact that everybody's sort of mid when you're used to, you know, certain teams always being at the top. Now, you can say, well, but Ohio State and Georgia. Well, that's true. I mean, to some degree. But that's two teams, and it's also been 3-4 years now for those teams. I mean, it's been a minute. A little, granted, only a minute, but it's still been a minute. Now, unless they do it again. Now, they're going to do it again this year. Oh, okay, if you say so. But the fact of the matter remains, anybody, it's like the NFL. Anybody can beat anybody on any given Sunday, right? I mean, that's just true. You take the worst team in the NFL, what, Miami maybe? You know, somebody like that? You know, who? I don't know who the worst team is. Maybe the Jets, Miami. It's one of those teams. Browns. And you put them up against the best team in the NFL, the Rams, the Seahawks, whomever. It's at the very top. You know, if that team plays well, they can win the game. Right? I mean, because the difference between the very best and the very worst on any given Sunday is about 7 points. Well, that's kind of true in college football. I mean, anymore, you get to the number one team in the nation and the number 40 team in the nation, and on any given Saturday, it's probably about 7 points. So everybody's mid. You know, we got a mid wedding going on in New York. Well, one side of the wedding is mid, and then Travis Kelce. And then you have Everybody else is mid. It's the only way to describe what's going on with the Braves. We're just really kind of, we're reverting. They got off to a hot start. You're reverting back to the mean because you're mid. The Falcons have been mid for

0: or 8-9 years now, right? Every year they're mid, 7-10, 8-9, 7-10. They're just mid. And then the Hawks, who were, you know, had a hot streak at the end of the year last year, in this offseason, have done really so far nothing. And I'm not really sure. I'm scratching my head as to what's going on with that. But everybody's sort of mid. We're going to have Joe Patrick coming up here in about, and to prove my point here, we're going to have Joe Patrick coming up in a few minutes. And our Falcons reporter, and we're going to talk to him a little bit about sort of an NFL first look today. It is the 4th of July weekend, and we're going to ask him, among other things, who are the teams to beat this year. Now, understanding that, you know, an injury here or there changes everything. Proof Kansas City, you know, which has been right there after New England, was the dominant franchise, but Pat Mahomes gets injured, and you see what happens. And Travis Kelce has a brain injury, and marries Taylor Swift. I mean, things happen, right? I mean, they just kind of blow up your whole narrative. So it's going to be interesting to see who the teams to beat are, because you tell me, and I'm going to want you to tell me too, how do you pick the NFC South? How do you pick the NFC North? How do you pick the NFC West? I mean, it's like, well, okay, that's my point. It's really hard because everybody's mid. And so trying to work your way through the slop of all the mid is the hard thing to do right now when you're trying to make, you know, predictions or assumptions about, you know, what could happen in the season ahead, or where your excitement level is for certain teams. You know, the Braves are a perfect example of this. Nobody's excited about the Braves right now. They're 15 games over 500. Oh, God, they suck, you know. I mean, because look at the way they're playing, which is true. No question about it. But how many other teams in baseball would trade places with you to be 15 games over 500? Almost, you know, 25 other teams, right? But that's set against the fact that, you know, everybody's mid. It's just frustrating. It's not as frustrating as a red card that was total crap, but that's a different story, right? I find a couple things, just real quick here before we get to Joe. I'm just going to throw this out here. I'll get back to it. I find it fascinating right now on X. I wondered how much this World Cup would engage American fans and things of that nature. But when we have long threads talking about things like tactics, soccer tactics, are we going to play a false nine with Pulisic? Are we going to play too high and bring Pepe in? Are we just going to have him swap out and stay with the same formation? Or should they put Reina? People are suddenly, and I'm not talking about soccer heads. I'm talking about fans who are kind of getting, how do we handle this? How do we tactically beat the Belgians? Suddenly everybody's into it. And they're like looking at the tactics of the game, and they're starting to go, oh, wait, there are actual, it's not just kickball. You have to have tactics. Oh, and FIFA's corrupt? Yes, FIFA. Of course FIFA's corrupt. Hey, I don't know if you saw this, Gary. You should read it. I put in this thing after the red card. I said, oh, so Americans are just now discovering how corrupt FIFA is. And I had, like, Euros blowing into my feed, okay?
1: You Americans, you be don't know anything about soccer. You have a kindergartner. You are just dumb. You don't understand about me.
0: Okay, sure. Yeah, I don't know. I don't know nothing about soccer. I haven't covered it for 45 years. I don't know anything about it. You're right. Yeah, you got it. It's all you. So I just find it fascinating. It's really cool. We'll get into all that later in the show. All right. Again, 4th of July, historically, for me, I started this probably 2005. About 20 years ago. No, actually, probably about 2005. About 20, 21 years ago. Where I did a big, when I was still on the Fox Sports Radio in LA, I told my boss I wanted to do a big blowout of football on the 4th of July. Because at that time, there was no World Cup, and baseball was kind of dry. And he's like, go for it. And so that became a tradition. 4th of July weekend is our first look at, we'll do college football coming up on Sunday. We do the NFL today, but we will mix everything else in too. You're more than welcome to jump in on that. We'll start our NFL look ahead. Garrett's going to weigh in. I want you to weigh in. Joe's going to be here in just a couple of minutes after the break, and we'll get his thoughts about the Falcons 3 weeks ahead of rookies reporting for camp at Flowery Branch. All right, we'll do that. Welcome to a 4th of July weekend with John Fricke on Sports Radio 92 on the game.

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1: Timed leak of the LeBron and AD to Golden State rumor a few days ago. Is this just another well-timed leverage play by LeBron, Rich Paul, and all their media surrogates to drum up a market outside of Golden State, Cleveland, and Miami? Does it mean James isn't really interested in going to any of those three? I'm Chris Mack.
2: The U.S. Treasury quietly released its official financial report for 2025. It appears by its own numbers, the U.S. government seems insolvent. It's reported that the Treasury shows about $6 trillion in assets and over $47 trillion in liabilities. Add it all up, and it looks like the U.S. owes more than $130 trillion it doesn't have. 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

0: off of the football. It's where I did my first look-aheads. We've been talking about football because football's 24/7, 365. But today, we're actually going to tell you kind of how we think the season's going to play out across the NFL. Welcoming into the program our Falcons reporter on this 4th of July weekend, Joe Patrick, covers the team. We are 3 weeks away from rookies reporting, and we're getting into, you know, Joe, first off, happy 4th of July weekend to you, and thanks for taking the time.
1: Yeah, happy 4th of July. It's one of my favorites of the year, this holiday.
0: Yeah, me too. I'm a little bit of a pyro, I admit it.
1: I think that's genetic. I've got it in my blood, too. And carried down.
0: Everybody likes to say, you know, football weather. You know, it's not football weather. It's look how hot it is outside. And my point to you is, I think it's yes, this is camp weather. This is how we start football.
1: Yeah. Oh yeah. I'm already drinking my Gatorade and putting on my sunscreen now for when camp hits.
0: Yeah, you bucket hats and, you know, wet towels and yeah. I mean, stand in front of fans and misters. Yeah, no, it's football weather. I'd like to get a couple of, I want to pick your brain a little bit today, Joe.

0: Number one, we saw the James Pierce Jr. body cam footage was released this week from the initial officer on the initial stop of him, you know, driving away and then crashing the Lambo and of course, you know, his altercation with the police at the end. I'm not sure, you know, some people were making a big deal out of it, which is fine. I mean, it was certainly not a good look, obviously, but I'm not sure that it really gave us any more information. I mean, we knew everything that took place. It was just, I mean, kind of confirmation. I'm not sure I really gleaned much more out of that than, say, the initial video that we saw initially when the incident happened, and it took the six or seven cops to bring him down. We saw that a long time ago.
1: Yeah, I mean, you knew that just based on what happened, the reports that, you know, he was disobeying police orders, which we saw in that video. And he also made extremely poor decisions, which we already knew, and we could see that in the video as well, as he decided to drive speed away from the police, which is, that's the concerning thing for me, John, with the situation, is that he would make that decision. But, you know, I agree with you. It's not like it really revealed anything that we didn't already either know or kind of suppose or had read in reports. So, not a whole lot to really glean from it other than to just kind of like make it a little bit more real by actually seeing a little bit more of the incident that occurred.
0: Yeah. And of course, are we still kind of on standby? Is that how we're working with this? I mean, with him? I mean, yeah, okay.
1: I think the Falcons are basically just waiting for the NFL to come down and like levy a sanction that would give them some guidance on how to proceed. But until that happens, you know, they've reintroduced him to practice at minicamp, and I believe that that's how it will be until further notice.
0: Well, Squid was saying that he believes that it may not even be this year. It might not be till next year.
1: Yeah, I've heard that. I would personally disagree, but it's just my speculation, you know, like nobody really knows. Only the NFL knows the timing of when this is going to happen. But I've heard speculation that it wouldn't, like a suspension wouldn't occur until he's through this 12-month pretrial diversion program. I don't believe that's the case because the NFL and their sanctions are completely separated from whatever his legal ramifications are. So these two sanctioning processes operate completely independently, and that's why we just don't know what the timeline's going to be, but I suppose it could be.
0: So we'll keep our eyes on that, obviously, continuing story here. Joe, as we get into, we'll start with the South here. One thing I'm just curious about from you, and if you agree, that's fine, but a lot of fans have made a note that the Falcons' schedule this year is, in their opinion, brutal. And I look at the schedule, and I'm missing words. I think it's brutal. I don't think it's a brutal schedule. I mean, every schedule in the NFL is difficult. I don't think this is particularly brutal.
1: Yeah, I mean, right, exactly. Like, you know, everybody's going to face tough games, have difficult portions of their schedule, have portions of their schedule that are a little bit easier, you know. I think when you look at the Falcons, they have to play a lot of good quarterbacks. So I think that's what they got to be ready for. I mean, you look at the array of quarterbacks, there's Patrick Mahomes, Lamar Jackson, Justin Herbert. Like, they're going to be really facing pretty much the gauntlet of the top guys in the NFL. But listen, like, last year they played Josh Allen, they beat him, you know? So, and they played Matthew Stafford, and they beat him. So, like, this Falcons team, the talent, the ability to win has never really been in question. In fact, John, it's the bad teams that they've lost to that's really been the games that have held them out of the playoffs. So I don't really look at the strength of schedule as something that's going to be a differentiating factor between whether they ultimately make the playoffs and make fans happy or whether they don't.
0: All right, Joe, let's begin our NFL look ahead here, and we'll begin in the NFC South. Four teams, toss them in a hat kind of thing, I guess. Tampa's the slight favorite, I assume, of the four, at least in Vegas. But, you know, they're so grouped together here that it's kind of hard to pick apart. I still think that the Falcons, Joe, have through and through their roster the best talent in the division. The question, of course, about quarterback play, and yes, with a new head coach, how does it all kind of fall in line here? But I still think the Falcons at 6.5 wins over under are undervalued. How do you look at the division and the Falcons this year?
1: Yeah, 6.5 is pretty low for me. I mean, not that I think this team is necessarily going to be great, but I think they have the potential to really be a lot better than they've been, you know, and it's just, I think it's one of those things where when the team's only put up a certain record, 7-10, 8-9, that kind of thing, over the last handful of years, then that's kind of what people are ultimately going to expect. But

0: You know, like we were just saying, like the Falcons team is extremely talented, and Ian Cunningham, the GM, has said, you know, he wants to, you know, take that talented roster and then improve upon it with depth. And that's where this team has really struggled in the past. And it's also one of the reasons why we're seeing, obviously we knew Drake London was going to get re-signed, but like Kyle Pitts, you know, some fans are kind of questioning whether that was going to happen. But to me, that kind of underscores what Ian Cunningham is talking about, this team being a talented roster and wanting to add to it, not necessarily revamp the thing. So I think the Falcons are right in the mix, obviously, with all these teams like they have been for the last several years. I think that you bring up the Bucs. I think that's going to be an interesting one because, you know, they're going to have the Zach Robinson experience there. And who knows, it could work out well for them. But the Buccaneers have really, I think, something that's really buoyed their success over the last several years has been the quality of offensive coordinator that team has had that has helped guide that offense. And we see these offensive coordinators from Tampa continuing to get head coaching jobs. And I don't really necessarily foresee that for Zach Robinson in the immediate future. So we'll see how he gets on with Baker Mayfield, who he has a relationship with.
1: Right, exactly. All right, so it's going to be interesting. The NFC obviously has the reigning Super Bowl champion. Does it go through, does the Super Bowl this year, in your opinion, Joe Patrick, Falcons reporter, Joe, does it go through Seattle? Does it go through San Francisco, L.A. Rams? Does it just go through the West? Is Philadelphia is a team I can't quite get my wrap my brain around. I'm not sure if they're going to be a 12-win team or a 7-win team. I mean, what do you mean, 7-win team? I think, like I said at the beginning of the show, I was saying everybody's mid, and how you do in the close games is going to determine how things shake out here. But I can't pick a winner in the North. I can't pick a winner in the West. I can't pick a winner in the South. I will say I think Philly's favorite in the East. So what's the route to the Super Bowl? Where does it go through in the NFC?
0: Well, you know, you'd normally say it goes through Seattle, especially, you know, the Super Bowl defending champions and a team that is not really losing many pieces from that team, from what I can think of off the top of my head. But you look at what the Rams have done this offseason, getting Myles Garrett in. It feels like the Rams are basically position themselves similarly to, you know, previously when they won the Super Bowl back in, what was that, 2021, when they made the deal for Jalen Ramsey and brought in the stars and kind of traded away picks and whatnot, and it worked out for them. And, you know, I think for that reason, you have to, you know, really consider them the favorites when you talk about what they've got on both sides of the football with Garrett, obviously. It doesn't look like Aaron Donald's going to be returning, unfortunately, for Rams fans, but then obviously you have Matthew Stafford and the offensive pieces there. They were, you know, looking like a Super Bowl favorite last year until they were knocked off, you know, narrowly by the Seahawks. So I think it's the Rams, to be perfectly honest, but it's clearly, in my opinion, between those two teams, the Seahawks and the Rams. And it'll be interesting to see how that NFC West shakes out, because you've got the Rams, the Seahawks, and the 49ers all in that division, and you wonder if maybe one of those teams is going to suffer some injuries or whatnot and just kind of getting beat down by attrition because of the quality of their competition.
1: Right. Well, again, it's difficult to pick, Joe Patrick, because look at the NFC North. You throw four teams into a hat.
0: Yeah.
1: I don't know. You tell me. I mean, I have no idea. If we look at the AFC, where does it go through now in the AFC? Because, you know, Buffalo's got a new stadium, and they're all charged up there that the Bills fans are finally saying this is going to be our year. I think Texans fans think that they are going to dominate the AFC South and that they're going to waltz into a playoff spot. I keep hearing, you know, in the AFC West that Kansas City might be back. Again, like the NFC, the West seems to be the most competitive. You know, with Kansas City saying they're going to be back, Denver's going to be really like good again. And, you know, the never-ending saga, I don't know how many times I've heard it over the last 30 years. Oh, the Chargers are going to do that.
0: Right, yeah. Yeah, they always seem to be like a false flower there, out there, really for many, many years, if not decades, honestly. They were actually my first favorite team. I was born out in Southern California, and, Love the Chargers back in the day. By the way, I love the navy blue Chargers get up, not the baby blue, but I digress. I think the AFC is really interesting because I feel like all these there's a lot of really quality teams. I don't think there's as well-rounded of a team in the AFC as we see in the NFC with either, you know, those two teams we were just talking about, the Seahawks and the Rams. I think a lot of these teams have vulnerabilities, but there's clearly, you know, the top caliber quarterback play in this conference. And Drake May obviously kind of made waves and led the Patriots to the Super Bowl last year. I'm kind of hedging my bet on him. Not that I don't think he's a

0: He's a quality player. Not that I don't think he's going to have an amazing career. I just feel like with these young quarterbacks, it doesn't ever seem to be as linear of progress and production and success as you expected, especially when a quarterback like Drake May breaks out in the way that he did last year. So I'm kind of hedging my bet there on May and the Patriots to kind of repeat what they did. And I'm kind of turning towards the Buffaloes, the Ravens. You know, can Lamar Jackson stay healthy? I just feel like the Ravens, I feel like every year there's a point in time where the Ravens look like the best team in football. And then it just seems like they're kind of beaten down and falling apart a little bit by the end of the season. And they need to kind of reverse that. And who knows, under their new head coach, who's got a really good defensive scheme, they might be able to cook something up that makes them a little bit more well-rounded. And I think that for me, they're a team to really watch out for. But obviously we know, you know, they got to kind of prove it, especially that offense in the playoffs. So, you know, I said a lot of things there. I can kind of say that because I don't really know, but it's going to be really a fun conference to watch unfold. And like you said, like Patrick Mahomes too, we almost forget about him now. He's coming off the injury, of course, and I think that they may get off to a bit of a slow start because of that, but you know that they're going to be in the mix. So it's going to be a really fun battle to see how all these teams unfold.
1: So as we circle back and make this complete, Joe Patrick, obviously for the Falcons, people are going to say, well, the most important person to be a newcomer on the team, not including, you know, the coach and the president and the GM, the most important player, if the Falcons are going to have success, is Tua Tagovailoa, which is fine. I have no problem with that. But it also discounts the fact that maybe Michael Penix, you know, can finally, you know, give us an idea that he can be a franchise quarterback. But as you look at the new players as we go to camp, your first blood, who's going to be, you know, the most important new player? I guess I could argue to you. I mean, certainly Austin Hooper is going to have an impact. Certainly, obviously, Tua because of what he is, you know, and Zachariah Branch or Dotson at the wide receiver spot. But I can maybe argue that it's Nick Folk. I mean, the Falcons gave away, you know, if they had had a consistent kicker, Raheem Morris would still be the head coach, guys. Okay?
0: Yeah. Just saying. Yeah. Exactly. I mean, it gets back to that point about Alex's team. It's not the, like, great teams that they're losing to, and they just played too many good teams over the years. It's been these teams that they should be winning if they can make their kicks and do their special team stuff properly to allow them to beat these teams that they should. So, yeah, that's a great shout, honestly, John. And I would kind of go similarly, like, dark horse and think about the defensive side of the football because I feel like this team has really – try to keep a lot of the pieces together and keep a lot of continuity on the offense to the best extent that they can. But then they've taken, I think, some risks on defense with letting a guy like Caden Ellis walk out the building who did so much for this team. And I think Divine Diablo is going to do a great job in trying to replace a lot of what he did, but who can replace Divine Diablo? You know, like you got to slot somebody in. So for that reason, I'll Christian Harris, I think, is one of the more important new players. I would also say Avion Terrell or whoever's, well, I guess I would say I'd save out for talking about new players, but he obviously has a potentially massive role to play for this team if he's playing the cornerback two or even in the nickel where that's basically a starter in the NFL. So I would look on that defensive side of the football where I think that they're kind of betting on being prospected for some value that allowed them to, you know, do some other things like do the extensions and keep some of these very talented offensive pieces around.
1: All right, one final 30-second question, Joe Patrick. Falcons, after redoing the contract for Kyle Pitts, they have, you know, near $40 million. Will they make a move here pre-camp, or are they just going to hang on to that money and see where they use it, if there's an injury or in other extensions?
0: Yeah, I wouldn't foresee a move. I think they're pretty much done building this roster. Of course, you know, if an injury occurs, then that's why you have a little bit of a cushion to then go out and make a move if you need to, but I don't foresee anything major. In fact, I think, you know, the big moves of this offseason have not been free agency signings. It's been re-signing, you know, extending Kyle Pitts. And then I would expect a Bijan Robinson contract extension to be announced probably at some point. I mean, don't know for sure. Obviously, it's, you know, you never know about how a negotiation is going to end until you actually hear about it. But I think that that's definitely a priority for the Falcons as well. They're going to be using their money on it.

0: much, brother.
1: Likewise, John. Appreciate it.
0: All right, that's Joe Patrick, our insider from Falcons. Of course, you can get his podcast, too. And Joe is a great follow, and appreciate him taking time on this holiday weekend. If you want to know anything about the Falcons, follow Joe Patrick on the X and on socials, and listen to his podcast as well. All right, a quick break here. When we get back, we will open up the phone lines. I'll give you three questions like I do every day, with the understanding that there's going to be a lot of focus on our first look at the NFL today. And we'll do that next with John Fricke on Sports Radio 97.
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0: measurements or why you try and exploit things or how you handle the clock, which our last coach didn't do very well. And it was somebody had tried to explain it to him, and that's why he got fired. But we to be that soccer guy, okay? Help people along. When people say something to you, Americans are saying something to you about, you know, oh, that red card was bogus, bullcrap, which it was, obviously. Don't just snot down your nose. You don't understand the game. Yes, we understand. I understand the game. I still think it was bullcrap. Okay? 404-726-0929. Braves, if you have anything, and I'll take it. I'll take anything with the Braves. You call me and you tell me how to figure this out. Because I can't. I got nothing. I don't ever like to be in that position. Two things about a talk show host. Don't ever want to come on the air and say, I got nothing, but I got nothing when it comes to trying to analyze and fix the Braves. And number two is I don't want to ask a question. It's like an attorney that I don't know the answer to. Okay? But those things happen. Phone lines are open. And of course, we are going to look at the NFL. Who does the Super Bowl go through? What's your expectation of the Falcons? You know, give me kind of a unique take, too, that I'm not necessarily talking. I don't want to limit it to this. This is our first look at the NFL. I want you to tell me, hey, this guy's going to be having this coach is going to succeed. This is going to fail. You know, this is what you think is going to happen here. I'd love to hear your opinion on all of that. Let's go to our phones at 404-726-0929. And Neil is going to lead off for us today. Hey, Neil. Happy 4th.
1: Hey, how are you?
0: Good, man.
1: How's it going?
0: Are you with me?
1: Yeah,
0: I'm fine. Can you hear me?
1: Yeah, that's a little bit better. How you doing?
0: I'm fine, Neil. Go ahead.
1: Oh, what do you want to talk about? Let's talk about the Falcons.
0: All right, go ahead.
1: How do you like the new regime coming in and the structure that's coming about with Matt Ryan, with Eli, everybody?
0: Well, I think I made my opinion clear. I'm curious about yours.
1: Well, I just like the structure. I mean, we're finally, well, it took a long time for somebody, well, the owner had to hire two companies to tell him his baby was ugly. So, my biggest worry is probably about everybody is the same is quarterback. I feel like personally, the way Eli Cunningham's going on, I believe we're going to be hunting a quarterback in the draft. I do like the moves he's made. Well, I there's too many safety issues with what we got. I am strong on Tua. I think he finally has a line. I hated to see that accident he had before. That last concussion was just a heartbreaker. But with Penix, it's the knees. And, I mean, yeah, we can talk Patrick Mahomes, but his first ACL. If he tweaks something, everybody will kind of ooh for a second, and then Patrick Mahomes will do what Patrick Mahomes does. But with Penix, I think it's a very scary situation. I don't know. Your thoughts?
0: Maybe. I don't know. I mean, I'm not a doctor. I can't tell you how this is going to work. Some guys come back and they're fine for a number of years. You know, Penix did tear his ACL when he was at Indiana, but that was, you know, what, 5 years ago. So, you know, I mean, he bounced back from that and he played for 4 years without any injury. So, you know, he could maybe play another 4 years without injury. I don't know.
1: Well, I mean, I hope for the best for him. I love his arm. Seems like he has cement feet sometimes. I know he's had to go through a lot. I mean, look at all the coordinators, all the crap. Hopefully that has definitely gotten better. I like Stefanski. I really like him. I know there's a lot of passive-aggressive Falcons fans out there who are concerned. I think he brought in the best crew he could possibly bring in. I think Matt Ryan's done a phenomenal job. I love the financial guy they brought in, too, because – everybody kind of, ooh, when we did the Kyle Pitts thing. But it's really a small deal, and it just cut into what he was already owning, the 16 mil. So in 2 years, that's a get out. But I think he's excited. I think Kyle Pitts is going to come around in this offense. We also got some returners. We got another tight end coming back from the Patriots. So I think we got a lot of good pieces coming in. and we definitely have a lot of cap space for next year. So

0: I don't know. I think all is good. As far as the Braves, I'm with you on that. I'm at a loss. I'm Georgia Baptist, class of 70. I'm native, so I'm Fulton County loud and proud. I'm with you. I don't have anything. Hawks, I don't know. It seems like more rebuilding. I'd love if we spent some money on them. You can tell me what you think about that.
1: Yeah, I don't quite understand why the Hawks are. I would like to get a clearer picture where Ansi Salah is going. I haven't quite, you know, nailed that one down yet. Where are we headed with this? By the way, the offseason isn't necessarily over for the Atlanta Hawks. There could be other moves that are coming here. I just haven't gotten quite the line. I'd like a little bit more. I guess maybe indication as to, you know, the direction of the franchise under Ansi. I get where, you know, Matt Ryan is going. I get where Alex Anthopoulos is going. I mean, we all understand that. We've seen it many times. I mean, Alex is going to make moves. He's going to make a lot of moves. And
0: well,
1: we know
0: that's
1: that.
0: What's scary
1: and,
0: about yeah. him with the Braves. You don't know what he's going to do.
1: Yeah, but his moves more.
0: They're good.
1: Yeah, look, everybody has hits and misses, but his hits far, far, far outweigh his misses.
0: Oh yeah, for sure, absolutely.
1: Everybody has misses. Yeah.
0: Well, you're going you know, to. I mean, look, Terry yeah. Fontenot, I mean, with the Falcons. I mean, people would say what they want to say, but he had some hits, too. He had
1: of course
0: his misses.
1: He did. Sure.
0: But he had his hits. And with Ansi Salah, I'm with you. It's kind of like, I don't know. It seems like it's. So we got somebody the same size as Trey, correct?
1: No. The new guard out of the draft?
0: He's a bit bigger, isn't he?
1: Oh, he's a lot bigger.
0: Oh, okay, okay.
1: A lot. He may be 2 or 3 inches bigger. He may be a couple inches bigger. He's like 6'3".
0: But at least more
1: that's
0: aggressive.
1: What they list him at.
0: But, well, in his heels.
1: Garrett says they list him at 6'4". I guess. I don't. I, you know, I've never stood next to him. Don't know. I mean, I always get a little. I mean, I think height is, you know, a relative term. I've heard people say people were, you know, oh, this guy is, you know, 6'11", and I've stood next to him and went, okay, this dude ain't 6'11". He's like 6'9". 6'8".
0: Yeah, thanks.
1: You know,
0: yeah.
1: He's listed at 6'11". What did you put him in those, like, you know, Menzio 3-inch heel shoes and stick him on, you know, I mean,
0: on a
1: phone book? I mean, how did you get 6'11" out of that dude? I always get a kick out of that. Thanks, Neil. Do appreciate it. Hope you have a happy 4th, Neil.
0: Hey, I will. Thank you for answering. I'm sorry. A little star studded. You are the godfather, my man. I hope I get to talk to you again.
1: Well, you're always welcome. I mean, the phone lines are open at 404-726-0929. And back to his point on the Falcons here. I hope. The one thing I'm kind of like flummoxed by a little bit, I think some fans are scared. And maybe rightfully so. I'm going to give voice to something that I've seen kind of hinted at that I haven't actually seen in print or necessarily heard on air. If I'm not the first to say this, that's fine. I think there's some fans who are kind of scared that Tua Tagovailoa is going to have a great year. Because if he does, then we're going to have to spend a bazillion dollars to keep him. I think they would rather he has a good year or Penix has a good year, because remember, Penix would still be on his rookie deal next year, so he'd be, you know, fairly cheap. That Tua having a great year and then the pressure to keep Tua, considering his past injury history, look at what happened to Miami with Tua. Look at what happened to Miami with Tua. Miami is likely the worst team in the NFL now. And a lot of that is due to the fact that they put so much money into two players, Cheetah and Tua. Quick break on Sports Radio 92.9 The Game. John Frankie from the Northern Kia Studios on this 4th of July week.
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0: question yesterday, just in a conversation I was having. I was having breakfast with a friend of mine. I know what you're thinking. You have friends, John? And he said, and it's a fair question. He said, do you think that the red card to Balogun is a good thing or a bad thing? It's an interesting question. Well, it's a bad thing. That's the automatic. That's the reflex. And my answer is, you can spin this into what's a good thing. Because there are two ways. Number one, it just makes the Americans really angry that they got really shafted on this deal, which I think they did. And if you don't, you're welcome to tell me why at 404-726-0929. And B, if you're the American team, you now have, whether we like it or not, an excuse. Well, you know, if we had Balogun, we would have beaten Belgium. But FIFA shafted us, so there you go. Just an interesting point. NFL First Look today. We're talking Falcons. We're talking about the league. Love to hear from fans. When we say First Look, between now and 2 o'clock, Aaron and I are going to be taking your calls, talking about your team. We want you to jump in here and talk about your team. Who's the team to beat? You know, what do you see? Some of, you know, hot seat, some of these coaches that are going to be under fire. You know, we could talk about, you know, Zach Taylor at Cincinnati. Oh, by the way, I have a prediction about Zach Taylor at Cincinnati. Top Bulls at Tampa is under fire. If they don't win the division this year, I think Tampa's going to go in a new direction. Shane Steichen up the road from me in Indianapolis is probably under that same kind of fire, too. All right, let's get to Tim. 404-726-0929. If you always want to talk Braves, you're welcome to jump in as well. Hey, Tim.
1: Hey there. Tell us about this new fellow the Falcons have in camp, a third-string quarterback. From what I'm reading, he might be the first-string quarterback by midseason. A tall guy, Jake somebody?
0: You mean Jack Strand?
1: Yes. True or false?
0: Yeah. Well, he's actually the fourth string. So,
1: fourth string? Who's third string?
0: Trevor Siemian.
1: Okay.
0: Yeah, Trevor Siemian is I think it's fair to say that Trevor Siemian is a well-traveled veteran. I don't know that he's played for a dozen NFL teams, but he's probably played for a dozen NFL teams. He's been around a long time, former starting quarterback at Northwestern. I remember Trevor, and he was a good college quarterback.
1: One guy we got is 2-4. He gets concussions. And the other one,
0: just get rid of this, dude. If you're going to be, look, again, I always say the ground rules are simple, boys and girls, moms and dads. We can disagree without being disagreeable. But when you come on and you say something just totally stupid like that, you know, it deflates any conversation that we're going to have. Okay? All it does is make you look like an idiot. And Tim's an idiot. Okay? It just reflects very poorly on him. I mean, to be that dumb and that ignorant and come on the air and say stuff like that. All right. So, by the way, to Jack Strand, Garrett, you and I were just kind of briefly chatting right before we got into the break there because you mentioned it. Yeah, he's the flavor of the month. But he is, you know, potentially he's a great story. I mean, but it's, we always fall in love with that guy, don't we? In camp, everybody falls in love with that one dude, right?
2: Yeah,
0: it happens
2: every year. Yeah. I mean, last year was Kobe Bryant. I mean, this, and the year before that, I think it was Joshua Simon was one who a lot of people fell in love with. You know,
0: do you remember Tyler Starr?
2: Yeah. I mean, look, it happens.
0: He was like Zeus and Norris. He had the long blonde hair, and he had the name Star. Everybody's like, oh, he's like Bart Starr. He's Tyler Starr. He's going to be, and he was nothing.
2: Yeah, and look, they're UDFAs. You know, I mean, so maybe, I mean, look, a large portion of the NFL rosters.
0: Garrett, help out the audience when you say
2: an undrafted
0: UDFAs
2: free agent.
0: Real fast.
2: Yes.
0: Undrafted free agents.
2: An undrafted free agent. So undrafted free agents, UDFAs, they make up a large portion of the NFL, right? Large portions of rosters are UDFAs. And several players who made an impact last year, like a D. Alford, for example, last year, he was a UDFA, right? So they can make an impact on a roster. How many of those guys are quarterbacks, though? That's something that you have to keep in mind here. And how many of those guys were Division II
0: everybody's
2: quarterbacks?

0: quarterbacks. Not even
1: that was Kurt Warner, right?
0: Yeah, I'm sure Kurt Warner was one. He's one. Yeah,
1: it was Kurt Warner,
0: and he went to the Hall of Fame because of the score.
1: You're right. He's one.
0: He's one.
1: I understand. He's one.
0: He is. He is by definition.
1: But everybody's looking for Kurt Warner.
0: Yeah, sure. You keep looking. Yeah, people are also looking for Andrew Luck. You know, so it's not something that's going to be happening a lot. And look, he could be a good story. Could he come be a Tony Romo or something like that? Sure. Yeah, maybe. It's far more likely that he's going to get cut this summer. Far more likely. He might make the practice squad. But look, John, I was watching him during OTAs and minicamp and everything else, and he throws a really pretty football, man. He throws a pretty ball. But at the same time, he's throwing against air, and that is not real NFL competition. What would he do when he gets into camp situations? What is he going to do when he goes to Indianapolis for joint minicamp? What's he going to look like there? What's he going to look like when he has to take snaps and he's got somebody trying to rip his head off in a preseason game? Right? I mean, that is what's going to be the determining factor of what he does this summer. Right? Not what he does in OTAs or minicamp. Could he go make an impact? Sure. Maybe. But he still has a long way to go before any of that can happen.
1: Right. When he come out of a school like Minnesota State, like he did in Moorhead, when you come out of a D2 school, a lot of times, what some quarterbacks have told me is that while you have to adjust to the speed of the game coming out of college, like coming out of high school to major college, you have to adjust to the speed of the game. There's another gigantic leap from college to the NFL where the speed of the game goes up even faster and the game just swirls in your head, which is why even some of the greatest quarterbacks of all time struggle, initially in their careers because the game is going too fast for them and they have to, it takes them a while to slow the game down. But there is something to be said for the fact that some of these quarterbacks come nowadays, of course, out of the big programs, out of the college football playoffs, where they're used to not only playing in front of big crowds, but they're used to the noise, and the adjustments you have to make, silent adjustments and silent reads and the speed of the, when you're coming out of D2, you've never played in front of 80,000 people ever. And so the noise is just, it's a really hard adjustment to play in a big arena in front of huge crowds when you've never done it.
0: Yeah, and that's a great point, John. That's a really good point. And these guys, I mean, it's going to be an interesting spot, especially for a quarterback. For a quarterback, it's not like they're playing a slot corner like we were talking about with D. Alford. It's not like they're going to be a slot wide receiver or a backup running back or a depth offensive lineman like Ryan Neusel. Another perfect example. He was an undrafted free agent. He's your starting center right now, but
1: one of the better ones in the league.
0: Yeah, he's right in the middle. He's right in the middle. He's a good player. He's a serviceable center in the NFL, and that's great. Look, I mean, he has a great career for himself. Like, he's not going to be a superstar, but that's the thing. Everyone's going to expect. Like, if Jack Strand is a starting quarterback in the NFL one day, I would be very surprised. Very surprised. But that doesn't mean he can't do it. Maybe he can go do something and put together a nice career for himself. But the more likely scenario is that he burns out or flames out on a practice squad somewhere. And that's just a reality. And the same goes for like a Haynes King or something like that. It was also a UDFA who goes to Carolina. I mean, it's just the reality of the quarterback position. There's only one who plays. So we'll see what happens.
1: 404-726-0929. We are keeping our eyes when we talk about the Falcons, for example. 3 weeks from today, rookies report for training camp. At 3 weeks from today, you'll have our first look. Not our first look. We've had mini camps and rookie mini camps and things of that nature. But our first, here it is, full-time camp beginning. Not that they're going to be on the field 3 weeks from today. You follow what I'm saying here. Of the new players. One of the things I thought was interesting was there were a couple of air quotes experts who said that the Falcons, one of them, it was kind of, laughable. I wish I had it in front of me. I chuckled at it. He said, the Falcons had kind of a mid draft. It wasn't a great draft. We have them ranked 14th in the NFL for their draft. And I thought, wait a second now. You're saying the Falcons had a mid draft. And you rank them 14th in the NFL, and that's a mid-draft. 14th, yeah, that's mid. No, it's not. They didn't have a first-round pick, guys. You ranked them 14th without a first-round pick? I would call that an exceptional draft. You don't have a first-round pick, and you still say they're in the top 15 of all the teams that drafted in terms of their draft class? You didn't have a fifth-round pick. You didn't have a first-round pick, and you still ranked him in the top 15? I'd say that was pretty... I mean, I'm not talking about the class itself, because that's what you're talking about.

0: talking about, that the class itself is mid because of the lack of numbers or because of the lack of a top-end talent in the first round. I'm talking about the job that they did to get to 14 without a 1 and without a 5 with a brand-new GM, brand-new head coach, and brand-new president of football. And presumably, I don't know this, but I assume there's new scouts out there. So, because that's the way it always works. You know, and so they have all this newness. They don't have a first-round pick. They don't have a fifth-round pick. And yet they finish in the top 15 in your rankings. I'd say that's pretty damn good. Just that's just me. I don't know about anybody else, but I think that's pretty good. 404-726-0929. It's our first look at the NFL. This is Friday, July 3rd, 4th of July weekend. As always, our first look at football coming up on Sunday from 10 to 2. Garrett's going to be back, and I am, and we're going to do our first look at college football on Sunday. Among the things in the NFL that we're doing our first look on includes those coaches that are going to be potentially under fire this year. I mentioned Zach Taylor. Here it is, the Cincinnati game. We're going to have had the Falcons, Garrett, go to Madrid and play Cincinnati in the middle of the season. Mm-hmm. Now that Joe Burrow's back, there's a lot of pressure on Zach Taylor to get Cincinnati up in a very difficult division. Obviously, the AFC North is an extremely difficult division where you have, you know, teams like Baltimore obviously going to probably be favored. But it's hard to get a line on, you know, where Pittsburgh's going to be with a new head coach and with a, you know, 75-year-old quarterback, or where Cleveland's going to be, where Deshaun Watson's going to be, I guess, the starting quarterback. So Cincinnati fans look at it and say, we should be at worst second, and maybe we should even win the division. And if he doesn't do those things, he could be out.
1: Yeah, I mean, for the first time in, I don't even know how long, I think we can realistically say that the Cincinnati Bengals have the best coach in the AFC North. Because you have, I mean, it depends on how you feel about McCarthy in general, but, you know, we don't know what Mentor's going to be. We don't know what Munkin's going to be. And the pressure's on with Cincinnati. They need to go do it, and they need to go do it now. Because you have T. Higgins, who's making a ton of money. You got Jamar Chase, who's making a ton of money. You got Joe Burrow, who's making a ton of money. You have so much cap invested on the offensive side of the ball up there in Cincinnati. And the pressure's going to be on, and they're going to feel like those are the games that they have to win when they come and play a team like the Falcons. And look, the Falcons, they have talent enough to match with them. It's just if they can figure out the quarterback position and get something serviceable there, then they should be able to run with just about anybody in the NFL. They showed us that last year.
0: Well, Burrow, healthy Burrow, he's as good as anybody in the game.
1: Yeah, he's as good as it gets. I mean, he might be a top five quarterback when he's healthy.
0: I do have a prediction about Zach Taylor, though. In a little story you may have missed this week, and don't blame me for missing it, Wisconsin hired a new athletic director. His name is Sean Eichhorst. And he was the athletic director at Nebraska. And Nebraska was happy to get rid of him, but that's a different story. But Eichhorst is not tied to Luke Fickle. You know, Eichhorst is basically brought in so that they could fire Luke Fickle if Wisconsin stumbles this year. I just want my guy. If Zach Taylor's available, Zach Taylor played quarterback at Nebraska. They're tied, you know. So, yeah, my prediction is if Luke Fickle gets fired from Wisconsin and Zach Taylor's out of Cincinnati, Zach Taylor will be the new head coach at Wisconsin.
1: That wouldn't be the craziest thing, especially in this day and age with college football, where a lot of these head coaches don't even handle the recruiting side of it. They sit in and do recruiting, don't get me wrong, but they hire a general manager who's going to come in and make personnel decisions.
0: Yeah, and Eichhorst is going to do that because he thinks Zach Taylor can, you know, with his NFL experience and quarterback experience, can, you know, Zach was a really good quarterback, by the way, in college.
1: Sure, and he's a good quarterback coach. He's a good offensive coach. Yeah, I still don't think he's that great of a head coach. I'm not a big believer in Zach. Personally, I thought they got hot and went to a Super Bowl, and it saved his job for the last couple of years. He's been living off of that Super Bowl run for a long time, and I think that had more to do with Joe Burrow going Joe Scheisty than anything else.
0: Yeah, well, that's why I think he's in trouble this year if they don't win the division. 404-726-0929 is the number if you'd like to jump in. NFL First Look, I'm looking for Braves calls today to tell me what you think. Braves get ready with the Mets coming into town. Only good news for the Braves is the Mets are even worse. Oh, God, you think the Braves are bad? Oh, my God, are the Mets a disaster? On Sports Radio 92 on the game.
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0: Laren Balogun last night and know that it was Gark. So while it's inspiring and exciting that the Americans managed to hold off Bosnia while down a man for a half hour to get their first knockout stage victory since 2002, they're going to have to be just as aggressive as they've been all tournament long to get past Belgium on Monday without arguably their most gifted goal scorer. I'm Chris Mack.
1: When I wake up,
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0: try to get that done now is so extraordinary that you have to wait. Understand, the trade deadline's not for two more months. You got to get through this. You got to get some of your guys healthy and back and ready and... yeah, we all understand. And I know it's frustrating. It's frustrating to me, too, because it's just a bad watch right now. But you know, we'll see what they do. I mean, the Hawks, remember, let's not forget, the Hawks were a really bad watch for a long time last season. And then they got rid of Trey, and they got rid of Kristaps, and they became a good watch up until the final three games against the Knicks. They became a good watch. The Falcons, I still have, you know, pretty high. Look, I'm bullish on all the teams here. I think the Braves are in a funk. If they can snap out of this funk here, I don't need to see Kim ever again. I don't need to see Pedfar ever again. There's guys I don't need to see again. And that really hurts you on top of the fact that you have all these injuries. Let's not forget, you have all the injuries, right, that we've dealt with all over the season. But there's also the additional stuff. Because you're saddled with a guy in Kim who's an utter failure and disaster as a pickup in free agency. And that's a big fail. And it's got to be really weighing on Alex Anthopoulos that this guy turned out to be so bad. And the same is true of Pedfar, because Jurickson Profar comes over after his career year in San Diego. He's been with the club at the end of the year for 2 years. He will have played half of one season because he can't, you know, he's just too addicted to sticking needles in his butt. And I hope he does it again at the end of this year, and the Braves don't have to pay him for next year either. Because right now they got to pay him for next year. That's the worst part. Is that nobody's going to touch him. Nobody's going to touch a guy that continually puts needles in his butt. They're not going to take that chance. So the Braves are stuck with $21 million on Pedfar for next year. Which just, you know, he's clean. I don't care if he's clean or not. I don't want that dude. I don't want him trotting out left. I don't want to see him in a Braves uniform ever again. I just don't. You know, but that's me. So we're talking about the NFL too. Would love to have fans of other teams around the league. Any team in the league, jump in here and give me your thoughts about your team this year, your hopes, your desires, your expectations. Because this is what this is kind of for. All right. It's for everybody wants to talk. Look, Atlanta's got fans of every single team in here. You know, is this the year the Buffalo finally wins the Super Bowl? After all this angst and, you know, the fact that they've been so close so many times, you think we have it bad in Atlanta being 0-2 in Super Bowls and having that one Super Bowl happen to us and having Eugene happen to us and all that kind of stuff? Ask Buffalo, okay? And Minnesota fans. Ask us. Yeah, okay, that was 100 years ago. Ask Buffalo what that's like, because they missed a kick. Oh, God. They missed a kick. The other three, they got blown up. But they missed a kick. And Scott Norwood will live in infamy, unfortunately, for them. 404-726-0929 is the number. Love to hear from you. Let's go to Ben. He's on with John. Hey, Ben, welcome to the show.
1: Hey, John, how's it going?
0: Good, man.
1: I got a question for you. I'm a big Falcons fan, but let's say it's the worst-case scenario and it's not Tua and it's not Penix. Are the Falcons going to be bad enough to get one of these top quarterbacks coming out of the draft next year? I just want to get your thoughts on that.
0: Well, what do you think?
1: I mean, I don't think they're going to be as bad as some of the media says they're going to be. I mean, I think they can be, you know, at least 500, if not a game over. But, you know, if Tua doesn't shine and Penix doesn't shine, my biggest fear is they're not going to be bad enough to get one of the top quarterbacks. And I don't know what kind of trades they may have up their sleeve, but, you know, the quarterback obviously is the glaring issue of the Falcons, and it has been for a while. And I was just wondering what you thought if Penix or Tua don't work out.
0: Well, I guess let me ask you a question, Ben. You say that they could be a game above 500. If Penix and Tua don't work out, I'm trying to get to understand what you're saying. If they're a game above 500, then one of them has to have worked out, correct?
1: Well, yeah, I guess so. Well, let's say they're not.
0: I'm trying to understand where you're coming from here. If you're saying that they both fail or, you know, get injured and it's a utter disaster, then wouldn't they be a 3 or 4 win team?
1: Yeah.

0: guess so. Yeah, I guess so. So let's put it that way. Say that Salem win three or four games, and both of them were a disaster.
1: Well, then you're probably drafting a quarterback. Yeah.
0: Okay. Yeah, I guess so.
1: Yeah, yeah. I mean, I guess they. But do you see what I'm saying? I'm saying, you know, I don't see how you go, you know, 9-8, and have them both be utter disasters. I just don't think that's possible.
0: Yeah. I gotcha. Yeah, that makes sense now that you say it like that and say it out loud.
1: Yeah, no, it's quite all right. My bigger question is whether or not I think the reverse is, and I made this point right before the break, Ben. The reverse is also true. If Tua goes out there and look, he's an accomplished quarterback. We all know that. I mean, right. We've seen him be an accomplished quarterback, you know, at the collegiate level at Bama and even in the NFL at Miami, where he's had huge seasons. So let's say he stays healthy. Let's say he's back on his game. He has all these weapons. He has something that he has in Atlanta that he didn't have in Miami, which is a competent offensive line. He also has the best running back in the NFL. He's got wide receivers. He's got, you know, tight ends, multiple, plural, with Hooper and Kyle Pitts. He's got all these weapons around him. He has an offensive-minded head coach, and you know, that can, you know, dictate, you know, maybe, what if it goes, you said worst-case scenario. Let's go to best-case scenario just to flip this around. Best-case scenario is that Tua and or Penix, but we'll just use Tua as an example here because it goes to your point here, that Tua has a season where suddenly he throws 35 touchdown passes and he's pretty accurate and only has like 7-8 interceptions and has a year where we're talking about him being up for MVP and everybody's chanting his name and the team's going to win, you know, 12 games or 13 games in the regular season and you go to the playoffs and maybe you kind of flame out in the playoffs. Then what do? You haven't made a determination about whether or not Michael Penix is your future quarterback. Tua's going to want gigantic money and given against his injury career, what do you do then? That's the bigger question to me.
0: Because they're still going to pay Bijan and everybody else. Yeah.
1: Well, they will have done that by then. As a matter of fact, I think Joe Patrick mentioned it. I think Bergeron and Bijan will be extended prior, you know, fairly soon. As he said, we don't know what is going on in negotiations. They don't announce that they're negotiating with somebody.
0: Right.
1: It just suddenly pops. Story just suddenly pops. But it wouldn't surprise me if Bijan and Bergeron were both extended before camp. And that news broke. I find it interesting to have this conversation, Ben, because we should be so lucky as to be sitting around here debating whether or not we're going to pay Tua, you know, $150 million for 3 years to play quarterback because he was so good for us.
0: Right. Well, hopefully that happens, but, you know.
1: Yeah. I mean, overall, just presuming, okay, so Ben, let me ask you, since this is our first look, what team in the NFC South, if the Falcons are good, let's say that they're better than this whole 6.5, you know, thing, which I think they are, but this is why we can have a debate. I've had a lot of people on my socials, the Falcons suck. You know, some of them are swampers, you could tell, because it's written in crayon. But it's, a case where the Falcons are right there and we're back to what we were and have been stuck in this division, which is everybody's 8-9 or 9-8. Do you see another team out there? I can't differentiate between the four of them right now, except to say that the only thing holding the Falcons back is quarterback. Because if the Falcons had a top flight quarterback, I think they would be the clear favorites of the division.
0: Well, I agree 100%. I mean, the rest of the team, I mean, it is, they're all pretty much the same. You're right. And, you know, like I said, if the Falcons can, if Tua or Penix or whoever it may be can actually ball out, then, like you said, they may run away with it.
1: Dan, don't we have to – see, this is the conundrum too, Ben. Don't we have to find out about Penix this year? I mean, isn't that like
0: – I like Penix, but I'm so skeptical. I mean, the guy's had so many injuries, and it just seems like – I mean, he's a good dude. He's got an arm. When he's healthy, he's good. But, I mean, can he stay healthy?
1: Can we get rid of that? But why does everybody think that that's the case? I mean, he got injured last year, but he was healthy for 4 years before that.
0: Yeah, that's true.
1: I mean, he's not Ronald Acuna. He's not Mike Trout. He's not consistent. Now, if he gets injured again here this year, okay, that becomes, to me, then that becomes, okay, now it's, you know, I mean, from a health

0: standpoint, Tua's got a lot more health issues. I mean, my God, Ben, the most frightening thing. Well, it's true. The most frightening image we've seen in the NFL.
1: He's one big hit away.
0: Since Joe Theismann, the most frightening image we've seen in an NFL game was Tua lying on his back with his hand up in the air in the claw. Correct?
2: Yep. Very, very true.
0: So, all right. Well, Ben, I appreciate it. I hope you have a great 4th.
2: You too, buddy. Thank you. I listen to you all the time.
0: Yeah, appreciate it. See, this is why we have conversations. Ben wanted to come in and ask me my opinion on something, and I goaded him into a conversation because that's what I want to do. I want to talk to all of you. I want to ask you what you think. And I do think it's always interesting, too, that everybody focuses on worst-case scenario, which is, I guess, human nature. And if you're a Falcons fan, you know, or an Atlanta fan, we all feel that way all the time. Trust me, guys, I've been, this is my 52nd year of being a Falcons fan. Hawks fan, Braves fan. I get it. But I think we have to entertain best-case scenario as well, because best-case scenario also has some issues, as I just laid out, that we may have to address. But I'm not, I mean, I guess we should be so lucky as to have that issue. 404-726-0929. First look at the NFL. Love to have a fan of another team in the NFL give me a call here, because I'd like to talk to you about your club, too, on Sports Radio 92 on the game.
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4: 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Then by the first ever Infiniti QX65. Two of the biggest stories of the tournament so far collide in Miami, with Lionel Messi trying to extend his scoring streak against this year's Cinderella, Cabo Verde. Messi has amazed the soccer world with 6 goals in the group stage. No one expected Cabo Verde to get here. Their defending and goalkeeping will be a huge test for Argentina. I'm Mike Conti.
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1: 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It's our NFL First Look Day, but you're always welcome to talk about, certainly, the Braves playing the Mets tonight, World Cup, if you want to join in on that. Discussion about the United States and about the Cup right now. To that, let me ask Garrett Chapman a quick question. If the United States doesn't advance past Belgium, Garrett Chapman, are we going to say that the U.S. team did great, or that not getting to only getting to the sixth team was a disappointment?
2: I mean, they achieved my expectations for what I was expecting from this club or this team during the this tournament. I mean, expectations change, you know, because we're here and there is a very, very, very high probability that we will never have an opportunity like this again. And if you look at the way that this team is playing right now, the way that Belgium played in the last match, now they finished really strong. There's an opportunity here. There's an opportunity here. And you've got Monday Night Football happening out there in Seattle where crazy things happen. It's going to be a rabid environment. You're not going to have another opportunity like this. With the talent that has been assembled on this roster and that starting lineup, this team's good enough to beat Belgium. They're good enough to do it. They're not going to be favored. It's going to be a really difficult match, but damn it, they can do it. I really believe that they can do it. So I would be very disappointed if they don't, and I would be anyway. I'll be disappointed if they lose at any stage along the World Cup. I'll be disappointed, but they have achieved my pre-tournament expectations. This is what I wanted them to do. This is what what I was expecting them to do. Anything beyond this is effectively gravy. But like Pochettino has been saying, why not us? Why not us?
1: Yeah, and they're going to have to rally without Balogun, so we'll see how they do and what structure they put. You know, is Pepe go up top? Does Rain, listen to us talking about soccer like it's like,
2: yeah, man, it's so much fun. I love it. This is what
1: false,
2: is what I wanted.
1: False nine with Pulisic.
2: Yeah,
1: false nine, by the way, is just you take, you know, the striker at the top and you just drop him back and create space and you let your wingers, yep, like Reyna run wild and Tillman and they come off the wind, you know, so that's a false nine. So we'll see what he does there, because it's probably one of the two. You just put Pepe into the spot. Pepe's not obviously Balogun, you know, slightly different kind of player, slightly different kind of striker, but yeah, it'll be really interesting. Gene is with us, NFL First Look today, but you're welcome to talk Braves, Hawks, World Cup. Hey, Gene, welcome to the program.
3: Hey, John, how are you? I just got a comment out of the Falcons. I grew up my whole entire life, and I've made comments with Turtle on the show. I'm a Jersey guy, 53 years, and unfortunately, I've been a Falcon fan for 51. But for the first time as a Falcon fan, how come nobody sees the optimism? You got some leadership, which we haven't had in Matt Ryan and Ian Cunningham. It's probably the first time in a long time that we actually, let's embrace the quarterback competition. I'm tired of hearing injuries and concussions. At any level in football, you're one hit away from your season being over, if not your career. And I'd just like your take on that.
1: Well, I think you should listen to me more, Gene. That's my
3: take. I do, brother. I do. I love you.
1: I've been saying, well, then you know that I've been saying this and preaching it, you know, nonstop to everybody that, you know, we go back to, you know, the loss to Carolina, 30-0 in what, week three. And I was on the air that day with Carl Dukes, and I was just as rabid as I've probably ever been on the air in terms of just hell-bent on getting Flowery Branch to listen to me to fire Raheem Morris immediately and to install Matt Ryan as the interim head coach. I said, you got to get Matt Ryan off the set and back with this franchise. I thought it was imperative that they do so. And throughout the year, I kept, you know, screaming for that to happen. Well, they already had a plan in place, obviously, to bring Matt Ryan back, but not as the interim head coach, and not even as the general manager, but in a brand new position.

0: where he would run the entire show, and I have no problem with that. I think that that's probably the smarter move anyway, which is why they didn't listen to me about the interim head coach thing. But, I think you're right. I'm sorry?
1: Sorry. You know, I've been around this organization and fortunate because I don't know if how many of you guys have actually been a Flower Branch or before that anywhere, but Horace Daniel, who was the head equipment manager and now the equipment room, he was like a father to me. So I've had several occasions where I met Matt Ryan, and one of the things you got to love is the guy's passion. He wasn't the most mobile or agile, but the guy has heart. We need heart on this team, passion, energy, enthusiasm.
0: Well, well, obviously, we've all been around the team. You're not speaking about the station, obviously. The station, we're there all the time.
1: No. I'm talking about the organization. Just like I want somebody to come in to our house and be afraid of what we have, whether it's a pass rusher, it's a quarterback.
0: And at times that I understand where you're coming from. Matt, the biggest change with Matt Ryan when he was hired and put into this position was, I want to take you back, Gene, to the beginning of last year. Okay.
1: Yep.
0: The beginning of last year, they had come off a very disappointing season. They had spent all the money on Kirk Cousins. Of course, he had gotten injured. And Penix had now had a year in the league. We had seen three games of him as a starter. There were some pretty hopeful signs in those three games that he started. Mm-hmm. Went over the Giants, a comeback nearly to beat Jaden Daniels in D.C. There were hopeful signs. And there was this, we haven't been to the playoffs since the year after 28-3. It's time for us to go to the playoffs. So there was this thought, that, hey, listen, and reporting to the same effect, that Terry Fontenot and Raheem Morris were told, look, you got to make the playoffs this year. That's the bare minimal acceptable result of the season, which I understood. And we talked about, you got to do that. You got to get back to the postseason. Matt Ryan walks in the door a year later after, of course, they don't make the postseason. And Matt Ryan doesn't say anything about the bare acceptable for Kevin Stefanski and this team is to make the postseason. Matt Ryan walks in the door and immediately says, if we don't win the Super Bowl, we failed. It's not about me. I couldn't care less about making the play. He did. In so many words, I'm putting words in his mouth. But we all know that that's exactly what he said, because that's Matt Ryan. Matt is not a mess around kind of guy. And so he walked in there. He walked in there and, he said, our goal is nothing short of winning the Super Bowl. Well, how do we build for that? Oh, no, this year. Matt Ryan's not, we're not walking into, we're not kicking off this year against Pittsburgh and Pittsburgh in the opening game saying, we're going to go. Matt Ryan's going to be, on the side. Well, he won't be on the side. He's not allowed. He'll be up right in the box. But before the game, he's going to be down there saying to the team in the locker room, look, guys, just so that we're clear here, your job this year is to win the Super Bowl and nothing else. And I don't want to hear any other excuses. Goodbye.
1: John, thank you for taking my call. And as a Falcon fan, it's the first time in a long time. Based on what we have, I have some optimism.
0: I agree with Gene. Thank you, Gene. I hope you have a happy 4th. I am too. I've been on the optimistic side of this. Of course, I tend to be optimistic as a, driver, the bandwagon keeper of the Kool-Aid kind of thing. And some people have mistakenly called that a homer. I think I'm honest. When it comes to the Hawks, there's a plan there. I'm struggling right now quite to see it. It may become clear into focus to understand what Aussie's doing. I'm just trying to get an idea of kind of where they're headed with this. I'm just trying to see it right now. I understand what the plan is for Atlanta United to with all this allocation money and with the designated player openings that they have to come out of the World Cup to try and, use all this enthusiasm for the game and to go out and get a number of new players and to suddenly try to dominate again with Tata as they could. I understand what they're going to try and do. I also understand what Matt Ryan's doing. And the first thing Matt Ryan said is culture change. Okay. None of this is, none of this win and build, which was Arthur Smith. Let's win while we build. None of this. Hey, listen, let's go and get to the playoffs for the first time in 9. No, none of this. He walked in and said, our goal is to win the Super Bowl right now, immediately. As a matter of fact, our goal is to win the Super Bowl multiple times because nobody wants

0: to win a Super Bowl for the Falcons, for this family, for this franchise, and for this city. Nobody wants to win it worse than Matt Ryan. We all understand why. 404-726-0929. Calvin is with us. Hey, Calvin, welcome to the show. Thanks for taking a minute.
1: Hey, John. Thank you for taking my call. Hey, I got two things for you. I got two things for you. My first thing is I'm with you with the optimism. And the truth is that for the Falcons' biggest issue is going to come after this season. And because Tua, they got the perfect quarterback. Because remember, Tua's issue was that it was those cold games. So the only game that the Falcons really got to worry about is that Carolina game when the temperature drops below 40. And Tampa is going to be warm. In New Orleans, it's going to be a dome. Then, so he got those home games. So I'm saying it's going to be, I'm from Baltimore, so I'm saying it's going to be a Ravens-Falcons Super Bowl. That's what I'm, because I believe
0: well, they do have games. Hang on, are you talking about the schedule? They do have, just for the record, they do have games on the road at Cleveland and at Washington in December.
1: Yeah, no, but see, it depends on what the temperature may be. See, as long as it's not
0: Cleveland in December, I can pretty much guarantee you, you're going to be cold. Cleveland in December.
1: No. But sometimes, John, it's not as cold. As long as it's Thor's record when it's below 40.
0: No, it's always cold.
1: Yeah, when it's below 40.
0: It's always cold in Cleveland because it's by the lake, the wind blows, it doesn't matter. It's not going to be above 40. I'm not a weatherman, but I can pretty much guarantee you it's not. But that's okay because you know what you have? You have Bijan. Yeah. You have a running game.
1: Exactly.
0: Run the ball down their
1: throat.
0: That's
1: why I said the line is going to be, I believe it's going to be about the line. And, Drake London, yeah, it health is important. I mean, it's going to be, because usually it's those teams that get hot. I believe this offense is going to be a top 10 offense. I really do. I think with Tua and, he's more, it depends on, the head coach and the timing, that he gets with the receivers. And plus, whatever running scheme, I already believe in his running scheme because, like I said, I'm a Ravens fan, so I watched it when he was in Cleveland. He just had Nick Chubb. Nick Chubb is a different back than Bijan, but the scheme is going to be what the scheme is. So I do believe
0: let me put it to you in these terms because I'm going to run out of time, Calvin, because I want to ask you just a second here. Mm. Let's say that they have one of the worst special teams. I think they were next to last or last in the special teams in the NFL last year. Let's say the special teams just goes to mid. Okay, they're mid. Let's say the offense is mid. Let's say the defense is mid. Let's say that they're middle of the pack. Okay, they're 15th in the league in offense, 15th in the league in defense, 15th in the league in special teams. If they stay healthy, if they do that, they win 10 games. In this division, they win 10 games.
1: I got it with 13. And real quick, before we go, hey, I was going to say, Brandon Sorensen, I was going to say about this, if the NFL lets him come in, it's going to be the biggest debacle in the NFL.
0: They're not going to.
1: They can't let him in.
0: He's suing to try to force them to do this draft.
1: Well, he passed on the lawsuit. They said they passed on the lawsuit. He's going to sit out and wait. But I don't believe he's ever going to come. If they let him in, I hope they don't. I hope they don't because it's just going to be a bad, bad look, whatever team they pick.
0: Yeah.
1: All right, you have a great week.
0: Happy 4th. Appreciate it. Thanks, Calvin. Yep. Yeah. Happy 4th to you too, Calvin. Here's the thing. I don't think Sorsby's a really good quarterback. I mean, I don't think he's an NFL star quarterback. He's a backup kind of guy. I don't think he's all that great. You do know that he was at Indiana. Did you know that? Yeah. Everybody knows he was at Texas Tech and probably most people know he was a Cincinnati. Did you know that he was actually at Indiana? And he actually was at Indiana for at practice time for 3 weeks with Kurt Cignetti. So Kurt kind of, okay. And then it was like, yeah, you can go. Because most of his betting was on Indiana games that he wasn't playing in. It's too weird. All right, that dude. Somebody actually asked me what was going, should the Falcons use the supplemental draft? And I'm like, no, hell no. 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

the lake. It was so bloody hot. Man, mercy. And now this is like, you know, 50 some odd years ago. And people are like, yeah, it's hot now. It wasn't before. It's never been hot. I'm like, it's summer. Okay. Had an interesting note from I was going to say a friend, but he's really kind of a guy I interact with here, who said to me here, apparently when I was on in the last segment, he sent me a note, said, did I just say on the air that Ansi Saleh had failed in this offseason with the Hawks? Because I was talking about how I haven't gotten a line yet on where Ansi's headed with this. Because, you know, they traded Trey and they traded Kristaps, and, you know, they've re-signed Landale, and now they've got, you know, Vesser, and where are they going with this whole thing? And, you know, they didn't make a big move. I'm not saying they should, but, you know, they didn't make a Jaylen Brown-like move. I mean, good Lord, the dude's like $60 million a year. No, I am not saying he failed at anything. I think I've been pretty clear. I think there's going to be another move made here. I know the Kuminga's going to be gone, but I just think that I don't know yet where we're headed with how he's going to construct this franchise. That's all. And I'm curious to find out where we're going with this, because Quinn Snyder has historically not wanted to play rookies, and yet you're looking at three rookies that are coming into this team. Well, Zuby might start on a two-way, but Flemings and Vesser are probably going to have to be on the Hawks from the jump. Vesser because of his size, and Flemings because he's probably going to be the starting point guard. I'm just trying to figure out exactly where they're going with this. That's all. And how they're going to build and construct this roster and what kind of team they're going to have. Understand something else here. And this is really important because David and Kyle are waiting to get on the air. And I encourage you, whenever I'm on, that I like to do an old school show. I think you know that about me by now. And I want to have you interact with me and to talk about stuff, because I learn things from you, you know, in the course of our conversations too here. And we're always not going to agree. Among the things that I learned from my dad, my late father, that I try and pass along to my daughter, and maybe to some of you who may be in your teens or 20s or even in your early 30s, is that there are certain, the reason sayings are sayings or things are things is because they're true, okay? Like, for example, I would always tell her, when you're negotiating, always ask for the stars and the moon. Which is what Matt Ryan did. See, when they had, because then if you don't get everything you want, then you only get the moon, let's say. But if you only ask for the moon, you're going to get less than the moon. Follow? And so when they come out last year, when the Falcons come out last year before the season begins, and they basically only ask for the moon, just get us to the playoffs so you can keep your job and we can break this streak of not having been to the playoffs since we lost to Philadelphia. You know, in that 1st and 10, throw it to Julio, 4-time divisional round game in 2017. It's going to be 10 years, you know, soon, since 28-3, and it's going to be 9 years on the calendar since they've been to a playoff spot, a playoff game of any kind. So I understand that, but then you're only asking for the moon. Matt Ryan walks in and says, we're not asking for no moon. We're asking for the stars, the moon, the heavens above. That line got moved way up. Okay, got way up. So that's just one of those things that, why, again, passing along stuff that I learned, that if I can help you out, if you're younger out there, always ask for the stars and the moon, even if it's way too much. Okay, it's also like the same in negotiations when I tell you that if Dave next to you is doing the same job you are and he's making more money, he just negotiated better. Okay, it's never, ever, ever what you're worth. It's only what you can negotiate. What you're willing to accept. And if you're not willing to accept it, you have to be willing to walk away. And if you're really worth it, then they won't let you walk away. If they let you walk away, then you weren't worth it in the first place. Do you follow all these things? And in life, the answer is always no. Always no, unless you ask. Well, she's not going to go out with me. She's too pretty for me. Jasker? No, she's going to say no. Well, of course she's going to. You don't know that. I mean, the answer. What's the answer right now? It's no. Well, yeah. So you have, like, nothing to lose. This goes back to the stars and the moon. Matt Ryan has nothing to lose by walking in the door and saying, I expect stars, moon, oh, and by the way, I want the heavens above, which is multiple.

0: Okay? Because the answer is always no unless you ask. And for the purposes of our discussion, I always want to let you know, as we talk about the NFL or college football on Sunday with Garrett, we don't have to agree because I'm not seeking agreement. I am not in any issue seeking agreement from anybody. I don't seek agreement from not even my wife. What I seek is not agreement. What I seek is clarity. And you want to seek clarity in your life. As long as everybody's clear. Because what's the source of all frustration? A lack of clarity. Or as they said in Cool Hand Luke, what we have here is a failure to communicate. Yeah. You want clarity. As long as everybody's clear about everything, you may not agree, but at least you're clear. Get clarity. If there's something in your life right now that you're struggling with, odds are it's a clarity issue. Get clarity. Once you get clarity, everything else falls into place, okay? But you have to be clear first, because that's why Matt Ryan walks in and says, let me be clear. Without clear, I am not asking you to make the playoffs. I am not asking you to win the division. I am asking you and telling you that my expectation for this franchise is to win multiple Super Bowls. And that's not pie in the sky. That's where we're going with this. You're either on board or you're not. And if you're not on board, we're going to get rid of you, and I'm going to go get people that are. And that's the biggest, you have to understand, to me, this is, so I'm clear, that is the biggest change in this franchise in the offseason. It's not a new head coach. It's not a new general manager. It's not a new quarterback. It's not a new this or that. The biggest change is that the new boss in charge has made it clear what he expects this franchise to do immediately. Whether they achieve that or not, whether you think that that's ridiculous, that's fine. You can think about it. Do I agree that they're going to? No. My answer to you is sort of like the U.S. men's soccer team. Why not us? Why not now? I mean, it's the NFL. You get hot, you stay healthy, things can happen. Yeah, playmaker. So what the hell? Yeah, let's go for it. I don't know why you would start the season with anything less, but they have in the past. And it's almost like the worst thing you could do was tell or at least intimate and let it become public that the coach and the general manager had to make the playoff. No. The coach and the general manager have to win the Super Bowl. Matter of fact, they got to win multiple Super Bowls or they will be out. I love that about Matt Ryan. That's, to me, the biggest single change with the Falcons. David is with us. So, Kyle, I'm sorry. I just got a little rant. Call back, please. I want to talk to you. Hey, David.
1: Hey, what's going on, man? How you doing?
0: Good, man.
1: Doing great. Hey, I'm calling simply because, you know, as you can say, you listen to you talk about the Falcons. Also listen to you talk about the Braves. I wasn't sold on the Walt Weiss hire. I just feel like the Walt Weiss hire was just a little bit, you know, of a stretch. I think it was kind of like a buddy-buddy thing. Walt Weiss hasn't proven he's a winner. When he was manager out there in Colorado, they didn't win nothing. So I didn't see why they hired him. I was surprised they didn't try to bring in either Alex Cora, Ron Washington. He was there. I don't know why they didn't try to go up to him. Or even a Mike Matheny.
0: Well, Ron Washington's out of the game. I mean, Ron Washington's 80 years old soon. I mean, yeah, I love Wash.
1: Yeah, but yeah. Or even a Mike Matheny probably could have kicked the tires. I mean, I know Kansas City was probably a bad deal, but when he was in St. Louis, he was amazing. So I just don't think why they just didn't go after a guy, you know, somebody better, had a better repertoire as far as winning. But the game is about winning, not about friendships. It's about winning. We got to win. And so I think Walt White probably he'll get through the season, but after this season, if he doesn't do well next season, I think they're going to probably maybe pull the plug on it. So he's going to figure it out. As far as one thing that you said that I was listening to earlier, I do believe that Zach Taylor's going to be out if he doesn't win the division. And I think that's going to be a great situation for a guy like Sean McDermott to come in and kind of take the reins and kind of just shore up that team. That's just my take on everything. As far as me just listening to the show, like I said, I think the Braves are going to try to stick it out with Walt Weiss, give him a shot, but I don't think it's going to be a long-term situation. And as far as with the Cincinnati Bengals, I just do believe that Zach Taylor, this is kind of like his hot seat year. And after a while, I think that it'll be a great situation for Sean McDermott.
0: Yeah, it'll be interesting to see what happens. I appreciate that. Yeah, you have a happy fourth. Appreciate
1: you taking the
0: time, David. And Yeah. And, and

being part of the show. Yeah, I mean, Brian Snicker takes over, right, as, you know, a guy that comes up through the organization. And, you know, the first year and a half or so wasn't very good. And the team got a lot better. You know, Freddie didn't have a whole lot, Freddie Gonzalez, when he left. I mean, you go back to the end of Turner Field, and you had, you know, Jay Hay, who everybody thought was going to be a superstar. And, you know, Jay was an okay player. Then you had everybody named Upton in the outfield, right? You had, like, B.J. Upton and Justin Upton and Melvin Upton and Kate Upton. And, I mean, you had every Upton in the world, right? But that was the beginning of Freddie and Dansby. And at that time, you only had one starting pitcher that was really worth anything. Of course, that was Julio Teheran. And, you know, Brian McCann at the end of his career and whatnot. Dan Uggla. The team changed. And all the great young things that John Coppola left cheated. But the minor league system then was starting to reap, you know, all the talent, and things changed. For Walt Weiss, he wasn't hired immediately. It wasn't like Snicker retired and they said, okay, Walt, you're in. There was a period of time we were all wondering where Alex Anthopoulos was going to go. So I assume, I don't know this, but I assume that Alex did his due diligence. Matter of fact, I know he did his due diligence. That's not an assumption. That's a fact. He would not do his due diligence. But I don't know that as he looked around and talked to people and tried to ascertain, because he had known about Snicker for some time, obviously. So he's been kind of poking his nose around as to, you know, who the manager is going to be. I don't think it was just a buddy-buddy thing. I think he felt that, you know, talking to the players, that they really liked Walt Weiss, and we all saw what Walt Weiss brought to them at the beginning of the year and the fire that he brought. I mean, the dude's out there throwing linebacker tackles. And so, yeah, and I discount Walt Weiss's situation in Colorado. I worked in Denver for a year, long enough to know that the Rockies are the Browns of baseball. They are dysfunctional as a franchise. So, I don't take anything away from that at all. I think you just throw that at the window. Yeah, does Walt have to prove himself? Sure. Has he been? Would Walt Weiss be a far better manager if Ronald Acuna had been healthy the entire year and Spencer Strider hadn't blown his arm out? Yeah, I'm asking if he would be. If Pepfar hadn't stuck a needle in his butt, would he be a better manager? Odds are yes. If Austin Riley decided that, you know, he could actually be a professional hitter again, odds are yes.

0: Just saying, you know, there are things that happen, not necessarily the result of the manager. I mean, he's trying to keep it together. I said, you know, 10 days ago, I said this. This is going to be the test of Walt Weiss. Can he keep this together? Right now, he's trying to patch it, but so far, that's not really working. So this is a real test for him. But I'm not anywhere in the business right now of a new manager for the Braves until at least the end of next year. So let's hope that he does piece it together and the team gets healthy. And look, I think that everybody's giving up on a season where you're 15 games over 500, which I don't really understand. What if they get hot again? What if they get healthy and hot? Oh, that can't happen. That can't happen. Alex Anthopoulos can't make moves. They can't get healthy. They can't get hot. Okay. All right. I just, again, clarity. You're being clear that it's over. All right. That's fine. Again, we can disagree. I don't think it's over. I just don't. On Sports Radio 92 The Game.
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2: There are a lot of issues in sports that require nuance and subtlety. This is not one of those. The Jaylen Brown trade to Philadelphia will go down as Brad Stevens' Nico Harrison moment. The Celtics are going to drop from the rank of legit NBA title contenders. The Sixers will vault to the top of the Eastern Conference alongside the Knicks. And a year from now, you'll see Stevens on LinkedIn with that green open to work banner around his photo. I'm Chris Mann.
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0: Let's go to Allie, who has been holding on. Do appreciate that. 404-726-0929. Hey, Allie.
1: Hey, what's going on? Hey, I think you said that, hey, you're not ready to criticize ONCE yet, or you didn't criticize ONCE. Well, I'm criticizing them full bore. You had a chance to bring Jaylen Brown home. The price that the Celtics got is clearly 50 cents on the dollar. So say we needed to pay 60 cents on the dollar.

0: 6 years old like Paul George is. He's 30 years old. You've got a 2 to 3 year window to figure out the rest of the pieces. I think it's a huge missed opportunity. He's going to end up with, he's going to end up with a team of like 6 or 7 Lonsdale types that are all value, good contracts, and you're going to be right back in the play-in because studs win championships, studs get you to the Eastern Conference Finals. It's a huge missed opportunity and a huge red flag on Onsi.
1: All right, a couple of things. Let's talk about this, Allie. One, I just said I don't know where he's going with this yet. I didn't say I was, you know, disappointed or not disappointed. I have to see the results of where he's headed. I'm trying to figure out where he's going. I haven't been able to quite spot that yet. As to Jaylen Brown, you can't put that all on Onsi because, again, the wrestlers came in. The wrestler and Gertz organization came in, and Tony Wrestler made it clear when he bought the team that he was here to win multiple titles, and yet they've shown no inclination as to wanting to get even into the first apron, let alone the second. So, I mean, he's got enough money. I mean, for God's sakes, he's a multi-billionaire. Jamie's got her own money, too. She's worth a ton of cash as well. So they've got the cash to do it, and I don't know what the aversion is here to doing this. So I do have some questions in regards to their, you know, commitment to a financial, you know, the game is played financially by the big squad, so why wouldn't it be, you know, in Boston, Philly, New York, L.A., Chicago, why not here? Not that spending money in and of itself, look, the Mets are in town. They're proof that spending money alone doesn't necessarily mean anything.
0: Tier one assets don't come up for sale often, right? And the math
1: But maybe Onsi went to, I'm going to paint a scenario I don't know that existed. I'm just giving you an option here. Onsi goes to the wrestlers, to Jamie and to Tony, and says, I can get Jaylen Brown here, but he's going to be, you know, $60 million a year. And they say no.
0: Right, but if you're giving up Dyson, who's 25, and Richey is 13,
1: it doesn't
0: that's
1: matter.
0: $38 million. That's $38 million right there.
1: You know,
0: and then
1: if the owner said no, what are you going to do?
0: Well, then I hope that's the case for Onsi's sake, that he actually put something together and the owner said no, even though that's a very bad answer for Hawks fans. At least the GM is thinking straight. I'm trying to figure out, is the GM thinking straight and we got an ownership problem, which is probably
1: a worse
0: problem.
1: That's why you can't. But I guess my point, Allie, is you don't know. So I can't possibly. I'm trying to get to where I understand it a little bit, and that takes some time. Right, I understand exactly what Alex Anthopoulos is up against, that's unfair. That's a poor choice of words. What he's working with when it comes to this new model of how the Braves are run with the real estate organization. I know Terry McGuirk, known him a long time. Obviously, I used to work with him at CNN decades ago. And so, I mean, but I understand what the limitations are that he's working under. I disagree. I've said this publicly. One of the problems with baseball and basketball, not so much football because it's a hard cap, is that Atlanta sometimes doesn't act like the massive mega. I mean, Atlanta's a far bigger market than Boston. It's a far bigger market than Boston. And yet we act like we're a smaller market. I don't really understand what that mentality is to break us out of that. But again, I understand what Alex Anthopoulos is working with. I know Mr. Blank, obviously, know Arthur Blank, met him, talked to him many, many, many times. And so I know what Atlanta United and the Falcons are doing. I've met Tony Wrestler. Certainly I know Steve Koonin, but when it comes to the Hawks, I don't know. This is, the third general manager in 3 years, and I'm not really sure which direction they're going for. Travis Schlenk, I understood what he was trying to get to, but I'm not sure I understand quite yet where Onsi's going with this, and that's all I'm trying to. I don't know enough to understand where he's going with this, to understand the moves he's making and not making. That's all.
0: Yeah, the trade I gave you, though, because I did the research, is money neutral, and good. Look, that's different from concentrated risk, right? So obviously you concentrate more of that into one player. But Boston had two players making 60. I don't get it. We've got one of the biggest bargain contracts on JJ. If you don't sign McCollum, you can absolutely absorb more of the money if that was the issue. So, look, yeah, we don't know what's going on behind closed doors. I hope, you know, wrestler's ready to open up the wallet, but this, I just feel like a huge missed opportunity to bring him home.
1: It may be. I'll give you, and I'm not arguing your point. I

0: I would have been excited like you had Jaylen Brown been on this team. It is an interesting stat. So I'm with you. I would have been excited, and maybe it was a missed opportunity. Do you know what the Celtics played 42 games without Jaylen Brown? Okay, he wasn't in the lineup during his time in Boston. They played 42 games without him. You know the record without him in the lineup was 36-6.
1: Yeah, it's making the rounds. Look, we don't. You know, I'm not a big metrics guy or whatnot. Who knows what the drivers of that is? Tatum was playing in most of those games. Or other players have had other pretty good franchise.
0: I get that, too. I just thought it was interesting.
1: Yeah. All right, man. Be good. Have a great
0: fourth. Hang on. Real quick, Ellie. I'm going to take you. I'm going to leave you. I think the bigger picture here, I tend to agree with you, is that Atlanta doesn't. I think we're on the same page. Atlanta, generally and largely, Atlanta needs to swim in deeper waters and go ahead and start pretending like we're a bigger market.
1: Absolutely. All right, man. Have a good fourth.
0: Yeah, I'm totally with Ellie on that. I don't know the details. Maybe Philadelphia made a better offer and Boston liked it more. We did. We didn't. The owner said, I'm making stuff up. Honestly, making stuff up. Honestly, you'd be sitting there going, oh my God, shut up. That's not, we never wanted it. I have no idea. Okay. Neither do you. You weren't involved in the negotiations. I wasn't involved in the negotiations. Honestly, you could have said, we didn't want him. I don't know why anybody likes him. He doesn't fit what we're trying to. I mean, we don't know. You can say, well, that's just, well, again, I don't have enough yet to see where Ansi's going with this to see that it wasn't a case where they said, yeah, Jaylen Brown's not where we're headed. You know, so I don't know that. I mean, he could have said, oh, damn, we tried. Again, this is all an unknown, you know. And now Philadelphia's got him, and we'll see what happens with Jaylen Brown in Philadelphia. This whole thing about bringing somebody home, by the way, understand that when it makes absolutely no difference to me. This whole thing, some of the fans here who get wrapped up in, you know, this dude's an Atlanta guy, Colin Sexton's an Atlanta guy, you know, Jaylen Brown, Ant-Man, they're Atlanta guys, bring him. That has nothing to do with it. I couldn't care less. Where they're from. Dominique is from North Carolina. You know, I mean, Ronald Acuna is from Venezuela. It doesn't matter. I don't give a rat's rear end. This whole thing about bringing a guy home, who cares? What I care about is, are you going to help us win right now? Make it your home. That you're from here has nothing to do with it. And I really don't understand that at all. Anyway, so I got this thing from Howard. He says, you know, what's the best piece of advice your dad gave you? And I guess I should almost write a book. My dad was an advice guy. Smart, really super smart guy. And it had to do with, you know, this whole thing. He was really concerned about me because I became a television anchor at such a young age. I was anchoring at CNN when I was 21. Okay, I'm on TV at 21, and suddenly at 21, I went from Lithonia High in 1978, graduating as a, you know, as a Lithonia Bulldog, to anchoring on CNN in less than 3 years. And so that period of time from 18 to 21 went rapid for me, okay? And I went from nothing, because I was working at a gas station on Panola Road making $1.50 an hour or whatever the hell I was making. And suddenly 3 years later, I'm making $48,000 a year, which in 1981 was an enormous amount of money, especially for somebody 21 years old. I mean, be the equivalent of making, I don't know, probably at least 3 to 4 times that now. I mean, I could go out and buy any car I wanted. I'm sorry, Garrett, you said
2: something? Yeah, so that's actually like I just did the conversion. That's about $175,000.
0: Yeah. Oh no! I 48 grand in 1981.
2: That's a lot of money.
0: It was a lot of money.
2: That's pretty good.
0: And especially for somebody who hadn't made none.
2: That's pretty good.
0: I went from zero to, you know, I mean, I started as, you know, as a producer, and then they made me an anchor for some reason. Well, there's actually a story behind that. But I was anchoring on CNN at age 21, and so I'm making all this money, and now all of a sudden the girls are coming around because, you know, dude's got cash, brand new car. Got this really hot apartment, you know, I've got a contract, I'm making money, I'm on TV. All of a sudden I had something I'd never had before, which is girls knocking on my door all over the place. And so I had a girlfriend at the time, and my dad did not like her. Now, I will say, in my defense, she was hot. Okay?
2: John Frick, he had a little motion, man. Let's go.

0: My dad did not like her.
1: Right.
0: You know, and so he gave me the fish in the sea speech, which every guy gets. You know, there's a lot of fish in the sea. Just, you know, you don't have to, you know, you don't have to do that. But then he said, look, no matter how attractive she is, he said to me, is she your best friend? And I said, well, I think he asked me kind of, who's your best friend? And I said, well, you know, this guy is my best friend and that guy's my best friend. And he said, you know, you didn't mention her. And I said, yeah, because when you're 21, you're not thinking in those terms, you know, because you're not. Right. He said, look, you want to marry your best friend. And there was an old line that young men used to use is you don't want to, if you had a girl who was your best friend, you didn't want to ruin the friendship or she didn't want to ruin the friendship by taking it to the next level that would destroy the friendship. Well, it took a long time for me to realize that when my beautiful bride that's upstairs here, when I married her, she was my best friend. And then 25 years later, we got married. Not the same girl, different girl. And I realized then, I said, yeah, you want to marry your best friend. So the best piece of advice my dad gave me is you want to marry your best friend for two reasons. One, because the friendship endures. The friendship is the foundation of trust in a relationship. And secondly, love is easy. You can love a lot of things. You know what's hard? Like. Really liking somebody is hard. Loving, you can love a lot of people. I love you tonight. Liking somebody is really hard. And the only people you really like are your best friends. John Frigge on Sports Radio 92.9 The Game.

0: 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Wimbledon on Saturday. I think Wame Munar is a live dog. Munar's playing Jiří Lehečka, a top 15 player with all the tools to make a deep run at Grand Slam tournaments, yet he's maddeningly inconsistent. Munar's done very well at Wimbledon the past few years. 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If Lehečka's spraying the ball everywhere, Munar on the money line at nearly plus 250 will cash. I'm Pat Boyle. 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

0: How about Philadelphia Freedom?
1: Hey, it's a banger. It's a banger, though. Country Roads, everybody knows it. Everybody loves it.
0: Well, everybody knows Philadelphia Freedom, too. I mean, it is 250th birthday. Come on. I love you. I love you, right? Come on. Everybody knows Philadelphia Freedom.
1: Not like Country Roads. I mean, it's got to stay in its weight class here now. Country Roads is in a different weight class, my opinion.
0: Philadelphia Freedom was gigantic hit.
1: What sure, no, it's not. I don't disagree with that. I don't disagree with that whatsoever.
0: Right. Or maybe it was because of the song. It was the song for the 200th. All right. They're both 50-year-old songs. How about something more recent? I don't know. Johnny, Fred, and John. Let's go to Johnny first, then Fred and John, you hang on. Hey, Johnny, welcome to the show.
2: What's going on, John? Hey, I was going to talk about the Hawks. I'm getting so frustrated with the Hawks because we needed a big. Walker Kessler was out there. I don't know if they made it 24, but I really think they didn't do everything they could to try to go get him. And not only that, we needed a point guard. We had Colin Sexton with everything else. So my take is like this. The Hawks want Atlanta to support them, but they do not want to support Atlanta. Because it don't make no sense that you not go out for two Atlanta guys. Not even that. You had a chance to draft Stephen Castle, didn't want to go get him. If you looked at the playoff this year, we had like eight guys from Georgia in the playoff. So Hawks want us to support them, but don't want to support us. So that's why I'm so frustrated with them right now. That's my take on it. I don't know what you think about it.
0: Yeah, I think I just got done saying to you, Johnny, I don't care where they're from. The fact that they're from here means nothing to me. What I care about is winning. And, you know, I guess to the extent that they got a point guard and a center in the draft, I mean, you want them to go after Walker Kessler, and yet they got a center from North Carolina in the draft. So, all right, one center from North Carolina, another center played in North Carolina, and they used their number one pick, eighth pick overall, on a point guard. So, I mean, I think, again, my issue isn't so much what they have done. I'm struggling a little bit, as you could tell. And the reason I'm struggling is I can't defend or attack or anything what's going on in the offseason of the Atlanta Hawks, because I'm not sure yet that I've wrapped my brain around the direction of the franchise. Okay. We've had so many changes to this franchise, especially in coaches and front office ownership, but coaches and front office over the last 5 years, that this new, the Falcons are different, because we know Matt Ryan. I know Matt Ryan. I've known Matt Ryan for 20. I mean, we all know Matt Ryan. So, but honestly, he's a new cat to us. And so I'm not sure where he's headed with this. I don't know that they're necessarily done in this offseason. I know that people are frustrated about Jaylen Brown not being here and going to Philly. I get it. I just don't know if that was a failure of the GM. You know, it was an ownership that said no. Was it that the GM doesn't think that Jaylen Brown actually fits this team? You don't know that, and I don't know that. And again, clarity is important. And the problem is we lack clarity here. I mean, there are a lot of players I like. Sure. Do I like Colin Sexton? Of course I like Colin Sexton. Do I like Walker Kessler? Yeah. I like Lauri Markkanen, though, more than what, if it was Walker Kessler, local guy, or Lauri Markkanen, Lauri Markkanen all day long. But he's not from here. I just want to warn you. You know, I mean, yeah, it has nothing to do with whether they're from here or not. Okay. I'm pretty sure I could go through. The Knicks just won the. Is everybody on the Knicks from New York, or do they have guys from like all over? You know, it doesn't really. You think people in LA are going, you know, he didn't play at UCLA or USC. We don't want that dude. Kobe's not from here. Shaq's not from here. LeBron's not from here. You know, Lou Alcindor was. Oh no, he was from New York. He played at UCLA though. Okay, so he's from here. Okay, good. It's like, guys, that doesn't matter to me. I'm just trying to figure out now. And if you're frustrated, I get it. Everybody that's frustrated about the Hawks offseason, I totally understand. Because what we are in the business of is winning an NBA world title. Have they made

0: moves that indicate to you that they are winning an NBA world title this year? And the answer, obviously, is no. But, and here's the but, they're not done yet. And further than that is there are different ways to go about winning a world championship. We all understand that. You know, making a big trade to get a superstar player can lead you to a championship, no question. But also, you can look at San Antonio, which has done it multiple times, where Ansi comes from, where you had a star player and you built around that star player through the draft. And that goes back 40, 45 years ago to George Gervin. And then 40 years ago, that's how long it's been, to David Robinson. And then, of course, to Tim Duncan. And then to Kawhi Leonard. And now to Wemby. San Antonio was never able to swim in the big waters, so San Antonio would have to do it by the draft. And they'd have to do it with a great front office and a great coaching staff. But they managed to stay relevant as a franchise, win titles, stay relevant as a franchise for damn near 50 years. Ever since they left the ABA to come into the NBA. And the Hawks have been a relevant franchise in the sense that they've made the playoffs a number of times, but they've really never threatened. They've never been to the Eastern Conference Finals. We know that. NBA Finals, pardon me. We know that. They've never played for a title. So, they've been close two or three times. So I can't answer you. I can understand your frustration. I think it's like the bigger picture is that sometimes Atlanta doesn't take the big bold moves necessarily. When you're there, take the big bold move. You know, you're right there, take the big bold move. I think the Falcons have actually done that. I can give you some examples. I actually think the Kirk Cousins move was the big bold move. He was the number one free agent in the NFL. He was a star quarterback. They looked at it and said, new coach, let's go, new quarterback. He is a star quarterback. Let's take this and run. We're right there. We're ready to win now. And so Arthur Blank said, sure. And Arthur Blank spent more money in that offseason than any owner in the NFL. Why? To get that guy to take us to a Super Bowl. And, of course, we all understand, again, money doesn't always buy you everything. 404-726-0929. Let's go to Fred. He's on with John. Hey, Fred, welcome to the show.
1: Hey, John, thanks for taking my call. I really appreciate you because you and I are from the same demographic, so don't often get to interact with people my age. It's awesome. I got a couple of takes I want to make, one about Walt Weiss and one about the World Cup. So you can observe, you can get some insight about human behavior or human thinking by listening to how people talk about Walt Weiss and the weather. Like the weather 3 weeks ago, everybody was moaning and groaning, it's raining, it's not stopped raining, oh, it's going to be raining forever. And then it gets hot 3 weeks later, and everybody's crying about how hot it is, right? Same thing with Walt Weiss. 2 months ago, everybody's singing his praises because he went into the scrum and he stood up for his player. And, oh, man, that's the greatest thing ever. And now everybody's crying about him because the pitching and the hitting went south, neither of which he can control. So let's give Walt Weiss a little room. Let's give him a little runway. Slow and steady wins the race. I bet that's something your dad probably shared with you. And let's give that a chance because I think it's the pitching and the hitting, and he can't control either one of those things. And they're cyclical. So good hitting is contagious. Bad hitting is contagious. Sooner or later, somebody's going to get hot. It's going to get contagious. And Schwellenbach's going to come back, and the pitching's going to be fine. So what I really wanted to talk about was the World Cup. The World Cup is the most awesome thing. I don't know why in 94 it didn't click. Certainly didn't click for me like it is now. I mean, the penalty kick shootout to me is the most dramatic ending of a game of any kind of sport there is. I mean, there is just nothing more dramatic than mano a mano, striker and goalkeeper. And see what you can do, dude. I mean, it's just awesome. The Brits coming to the stadium and cheering on Michael Harris. There are so many great things about this World Cup. I don't hear anybody calling in about it much. I just wonder what you think about it, John.
0: Oh, no, I think it's been great. I think it's been wonderful. I think the demographics of the country markedly different than they were in 94. And they've really learned to promote it and sell it. The rest of the world is, you know, social media has helped, you know, greatly. We didn't have social media in 1994. Now we see what the world is, you know, coming in and how they're marveling at Buc-ee's and, you know, and all this stuff here, you know, and how they're loving, you know, because, you know, they were told, and I know this for fact, you know, that the mass media, which is based in New York and L.A., and I've always told you this, Ed, that doesn't like Atlanta, and they don't like Atlanta, also doesn't sell the United States. They sell New York, and they sell L.A., and they don't tell you about it. They just, oh, it's a bunch of flyover country. So they don't know anything about the interior of the country at all. They don't know Auburn, Alabama. They found out, you know. They don't know Buc-ee's. They found out. Suddenly they're in America that's not New York or L.A. going, hey, this country's pretty cool. You know, yeah, it's pretty cool. And they're sharing it on social media all over the place. And so I think that that's been part of it, too. And they've really, you know, we've taken to them, they've taken to us. And so I think I think from an event standpoint, it's actually been better than any of the Olympics we've ever hosted. I think LA's got a high bar in the next Olympic Games to try to match it. We lose him? I think we lost him. I think his phone cut out. No, I think I agree. This has been, you know, the 96 Olympics in Atlanta were great. I mean, I loved them. You loved them. But from a world stage, I think the only thing that would have made this better is that we didn't share it with Canada and Mexico. And that's no offense to you Mexicans or Canadians. Ayo. But the next World Cup that comes, and it's apparently going to come back really soon to the United States because it's been, FIFA's made, and everybody's made so much more money in the United States than they ever made in Qatar, or they're going to make in Saudi Arabia, so much more money. And, of course, the United States wants it back because we had 1 million people or so coming into the country. The amount of money that we made from the, you know, all the fans pouring into our country, I mean, oh, my God, the billions, trillions, who knows? So we want it back. But the next time it comes back, which won't be long, maybe 10 years from now, it's going to come right back because FIFA and everybody are going, yeah, we should got to take it back to the United States. We're not sharing it. Sorry, Mexico and Canada. Yeah, you're not getting any of it. No. It's going to just be all ours. All right. But I'm glad that Canada and Mexico got a taste of it and a share of it, too. Don't get me wrong. But the next one's going to be all ours. And how about all three of those teams are still alive? Canada, Mexico, and the United States in the round of 16. How about Africa? Africa today. Egypt, Cape Verde, and everybody's rooting for Cape Verde, right, against Messi? Well, not everybody. And Ghana, Africa. Europe is the one taking it taking it across the chin. I mean, Italy didn't even get here. Poland didn't get here. Russia didn't get here. Europe's taking it across the chin. Africa and the Americas are, yeah, having a helicopter. Quick break as we roll through this July 3rd on Sports Radio 92.9 The Game.
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0: Yeah.
1: Oh, okay. See, I don't know.
0: A lot of clubs. Not, I keep calling them clubs. A lot of these countries have songs that they're singing all the time. I love it.
1: Yeah. No. It's fine. I mean, I was never a huge fan of this song. Frankly, I mean, John Denver's okay. It was never my music. You know. But that's all right. They're not going to play my music. I mean, they're not going to. You know. They're not going to be. You know. There's no Metallica being played. There's no, you know, Disturbed. There's no headbanging going on, you know, and there's no funk. Though funk would you know. I just playing it in my mind. They could just, you know, do a little Ohio Players, you know, a little Fire, and that would be pretty cool. But they didn't. They chose John Denver. John Duchendorf. Who changed his name to John Denver. Of course, sadly passed in a plane crash when he was way too young. Did a great movie called Oh God with George Burns. If you've never seen it, it's an old film. It's really good. Really cute film. Where George Burns plays God. It was one of those things. Is who played God the best in movies, Morgan Freeman or George Burns? And they were both great. So it's hard to say. It's hard to say between the two. 404-726-0929. Is the number if you'd like to be part of the program. We're talking about first look at the NFL today, who you like, what about the Falcons, if you want to jump into that. Again, we reacted, and this was only because it was my first time to react to the release of the body cam video of James Pierce Jr., which told me really nothing. That I literally got nothing out of it. I mean, we saw it for the first time, but we knew that he had fled the police in the Lamborghini, he had crashed, you know, he was not cooperative, and we had already seen a long time ago when the incident first happened, the incident with the six or seven officers having to take him down. Now, how that affects what the NFL is going to do, Garrett was right earlier when he said, look, the NFL does not have to, NFL do, again, like any other sports league, baseball is known for it, but the NFL can do it as well, best interest of the game thing, which was really something that was kind of propagated by a guy named Bowie Kuhn, who was the commissioner of baseball, who was doing best interest of the game a lot, it seemed, during his tenure as commissioner of baseball. And Pete Rozelle did it in his tenure as the commissioner of the NFL. Roger Goodell could do it if he wants to as well. And, matter of fact, he has. You know, best interest of the game is not, you know, incumbent upon any legal issue whatsoever. I mean, you could just say that it's in the best interest in protecting the shield. It's in the best interest of the game. This is why there's no supplemental draft for Brendan Sorsby. Make no mistake. It's about protecting the shield. I've said this many times, and it's true. So that we all understand, again, clarity over agreement. The number one thing the NFL, all sports leagues, but we'll focus on the NFL, fears more than anything else is not drug use or domestic violence. Hell, it's not even murder. The number one thing that they fear more than anything else is gambling. Because gambling can destroy your credibility. It can destroy your league. If people think the game is rigged, then gambling is the number one thing that can destroy your league faster than anything else. And yet we have this issue. You know, I mean, baseball's done a pretty good job of burying, you know, this issue. The NBA's got the issue too now. And isn't it such an interesting thing? I know, just because it propped up here because of the Sorsby thing, that it's not a bigger deal than it is. I mean, we've had these issues here, and nobody seems to be talking about them. Certainly the leagues don't want to talk about them. But we see the video of stuff that looks like it's surely rigged. And, you know, and it never really made much sense to me. I mean, why would an athlete who makes $8, $10, $15 million a year, you know, want to, you know, rig something for, you know, $50,000 or $25,000 or something, where they're going to do something? It never really made a whole lot of sense to me to begin with. But anyway, so yeah, that's the number one reason about Brendan Sorsby, is the NFL doesn't want to deal with a supplemental draft where they're going to dig this up. They're like, okay, we'll let that sit. First off, we'll get a year where we can, you know, kind of let this all die down. And by the way, again, if anything else crops up, which may be the reason, and what Bo said, Morgan said to me, and when I asked him, I said, okay, you're on the, I brought him on. I said, Bo, you're on record as saying you think it might be a year before the NFL rules on James Pierce Jr. whether you think that that's right or wrong, you know, because people

reacting to the body cam, saying he should be out. He should be, you know, I'm not arguing that point. I'm just talking about the process here. Okay, it's a process question. I said, why would the NFL wait a year before it decides whether or not to suspend? And they may not, but why does Bo think that they would wait a year to suspend James Spears Jr.? And his answer was not so much that they have to let the legal issue run its course for the sake of the legal issue. They have to let the legal issue run its course in case, and this is goes to Sorsby, in case something else crops up. So let's say that they were to suspend him for 6 games, right? He's suspended for Pittsburgh, Carolina, Green Bay, New Orleans, Baltimore, and Chicago, and he's available to come back on Sunday, October 25th against San Francisco, okay? So he would be available for that game. You've got 11 games to go. Then, you know, during the bye week, a month later, something else comes up in the, you know, and they're going forward with the legal case, and, oh, by the way, he also did this, and the NFL's going, oh, my God. Okay, this just got worse. And so do you suspend him again? And the bigger question that Bo raised, and I think it's a fair one, is within the CBA, once you suspend somebody for something, can you, like, it's like double jeopardy. Can you do it again for the same offense? Can you resuspend somebody? Could you suspend him for 6 games, bring him back, something else pops up after 4 games, and you suspend him again? Can you, the question isn't whether you should, the question is through the CBA, whether you can. So it behooves the NFL to make sure that they, you know, and their NFL investigators are great, okay? I dare say that the NFL investigating team, which is made up of a lot of former FBI people, is as good as the FBI. I mean, they're that good. They hire former FBI agents, and they get people that have clearances, and they do a lot of digging. They have former cops, detectives, investigators. I mean, the NFL is a serious, that is a serious organization. Matter of fact, it's such a great organization. I guess the people involved would probably want to remain anonymous, which is too bad. It would make such a fascinating documentary to know about the NFL investigating arm, who they are, what they do, how they do this, because they are some serious investigators. So when it comes to Sorsby, and we'll just use James Pierce, but obviously there's others. You want to let the process kind of play through a little bit because you don't want something else to crop up. So you wouldn't want to have like the supplemental. First off, it's such, in Sorsby's case, to them, Sorsby is worse than James Pierce Jr. Do we all understand that? Sorsby is worse than James Pierce Jr. He's a bigger threat than James Pierce Jr. to the NFL, not to the poor lady. I'm not talking about that. I'm talking about to the league, to the shield, Sorsby's a bigger threat. Because if he hasn't fixed his ways here and he's going to come into the league and he bets on games, yeah, that's a problem. That's a serious problem. And so, again, gambling is the number one issue they face. It's the biggest threat to the league. It's true of any league, by the way. And yet they do this, isn't it so fascinating? They do this as they endorse and get into bed with gambling. Just the dichotomy of the two things of them, you know, because it could be that in the not too distant future, sort of like you go to a, if you've ever been to a dog track or a horse racing track or to a sports book in, say, well, Vegas or wherever there's a sports book, go to Cherokee, wherever there's a sports book, that you walk up to the window and place a bet. We could have those inside stadiums, like they do at racetracks. You can just walk up to the window. There's a camera. Go up and place a bet and say to the person here, I want to put, you know, $500 on, you know, number 206 there. Okay. And, you know, and you, certainly you could do it online, obviously. Everybody, not everybody, but a lot of people do that now. Yeah, they could. So they're in bed with it at the same time that they're fighting against it. And really, it's not just a, hey, listen, we can get money from this thing. It's their way of having some control over it. Okay. This is what made all of the scandals when we went through the last batch of scandals where it was done in the dark and behind the scenes so problematic for them. Because the illegal, there's legal gambling, which you can kind of control through your league by following
all the bets and watching the bets come in and

0: being able to flag bets and know who's making the bets. And then there's the illegal gambling where you can't see it. And that's the bigger issue here. And so if you run it through third parties, or if you're just doing it through a bookie, or things of that nature. So I just, the whole thing is interesting. The Sorsby thing, though, is, I think, really comes down to the fact that I don't think he's an NFL quarterback, but that's just me. I don't think he'll ever be a starter in the NFL. I don't think he's all that good. I don't think, like, for example, Texas Tech this year, I don't think they're going to miss him that much. I don't think, it's not like, oh my God, they lost Brendan Sorsby. No, I still think Texas Tech's probably going to win the Big 12. So it's like, oh, okay. Yeah, they don't miss him that much. Nah, no, he's replaceable. So yeah, he's all that good. I mean, he wasn't even the starting quarterback at Indiana. I mean, he couldn't beat out Rourke. I mean, and not that Rourke, look at Rourke. I mean, Rourke, before Fernando, there was Rourke. And Rourke was a good quarterback. Is he playing in the NFL? Is he lighting it up? No. Okay. Quick break here. It's July 3rd on Sports Radio 99 The Game from the Northern Kia Studios. 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
2: Tournament co-host Mexico will face England this Sunday, July 5th, in an EPIC World Cup Round of 16 clash. Playing at the iconic Estadio Azteca, El Tri puts their four-game clean sheet streak on the line against Harry Kane and the Three Lions. Reports are saying that England can't get used to elevation, so give me Mexico to win the match. I'm Addie Bates.
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0: right? Braves been awful over the last month. They've been terrible. The Mets are still 15 games behind the Braves. They're 15 games behind the Braves. As bad as the Braves have been, and they've been awful, the Mets are still 15 games behind. Not bad. Big day for the continent of Africa today in the World Cup. Australia is taking on Egypt. That's one. That's at 2 o'clock in, at AT&T Stadium. I'll call it what it is, okay? Not Dallas Stadium. At 6 tonight at Hard Rock Stadium, Miami Stadium, Argentina. Garrett, can you roll your R's?
1: Argentina. Yeah. But there's no R in Argentina. R.
0: And, of course, Messi playing in his home stadium. Let's not forget that. Against Cape Verde. We are all Cape Verde. Okay? We are all... The world is Cape Verde tonight. And then at 9:30 in at Arrowhead in Kansas City, Colombia and Ghana. So you have three African nations playing today, Egypt, Cape Verde, and Ghana. How about like that west coast of Africa, Garrett? Cape Verde, all these little places, you know, what, Ivory Coast, Ghana.
1: Algeria, too. Algeria on the western Africa.
0: You know,
1: Africa.
0: All these like western African nations, right? Morocco. I mean, of course, that's a bigger one than Cape Verde. But all these, you know, and they're doing really well. I mean, geez. They've had a wonderful World Cup.
1: Yeah, Ghana has a chance to advance, and I mean, not Western Europe, Western Africa, but I mean Egypt. You got Mo Salah and this Australian side. That's going to be a pretty contentious game coming up here at top of the hour. That's going to be a lot of fun,
0: you know.
1: And Argentina,
0: yeah,
1: I mean,
0: a lot of fun.
1: Argentina should probably do some bad things to Cabo Verde, but we also said the same thing about Spain. So you never know.
0: Yeah. I mean, and everybody's talking about, well, France is running through everything. Look, France is great. And then probably, you know, right now they're playing better than anybody else in the world. I get it, you know, and Argentina has Messi, and even at his age, he's still Messi. But here's a shocking stat. They said that the goal that Ronaldo scored for Portugal, that Croatia thing, I don't think it touched the Croatian player. I don't have any proof of that. It didn't look like it to me, is that it was his first

I'm just, if that's a true stat, saw that today and I went, wow, okay. Somebody, I can't, I'd have to go dig on that, but I was like, wow, okay. So yeah, it's been a great, and for the Americas, it's been a great one too. I mean, look at what the Americas have done, and the three hosts are still alive going into the 16. I mean, that's pretty cool. I mean, for Canada, Mexico, and the United States, and all the countries are going kind of gaga over that and kind of crazy about that, which is pretty cool. So it's great. I mean, it's a lot of fun. And I think more than anything else, it's been such a great event. And we all understand, again, how it's probably been the greatest social, at least in the United States, and I assume overseas, the greatest social media event ever. Is that, Garrett, would you say that that's fair? That it might be the greatest social media event we've ever seen? At least in the United States. I can't speak for, you know, Asia or Europe or Africa. I don't know. Maybe other World Cups have been that way, like the last World Cup in Qatar. But I think here, it's been the greatest social media thing I've ever seen. I'm trying to think what else would have even rivaled it. You know, in terms of social media. I'm not talking about a one-off. I'm just talking about a major event. I wonder what the over-under on the number of X posts have been about the World Cup. Oh, I mean, oh my God. Related to and about the World Cup. Not just about the games themselves, but related to people over here, you know, out there rowing like a bunch of Norwegians, you know. I haven't done the row thing, though I should do the row thing, because I'm predominantly Norwegian. So if I've got a second team, it was Norway. And so I should be out there rowing the boat. I haven't done that yet. It just kind of wasn't my thing here. So, yeah, I don't know if there's ever been another event that's been quite like this. It's been quite something. And it's exceeded my expectations. I think that your point, Garrett, about how the United States has met our expectations, they got out of the group round. They won a match in the knockout round. Now, of course, they go into the 16 without Balogun. If they lose, they will have met our expectations. In some ways, I think they might have slightly exceeded our expectations in the way they managed to win these games. Because the fervor, I think, when you see not so much what happened in Seattle in the game, but when they're taking shots all over the country, you know, in Kansas City, and I mean, they have all these watch parties, these thousands of people, you know, in every town, in Atlanta, in New York, in Chicago, in, you know, Dallas, in Albuquerque, in Omaha. I mean, there's all these shots all over the nation. There are these watch parties in the entire country. And I tell you, I will say this too. If Major League Soccer blows this, if they don't use this as a launching pad, if they don't grab onto this and use this as a launching pad, God bless America. I mean, somebody's got to be in the Major League Soccer's office going, yeah, this is where we have to take advantage. Now, the NWSL is starting back up today. I only know that because my daughter's team, the Chicago Stars, is playing a home game tomorrow in Chicago. And they're trying to capitalize on all the World Cup fever in the NWSL. We're doing their best. I was asking her if they were going to show like the games at their stadium on the big screen and stuff, but it's not their stadium. They don't own their it's Northwestern. They play at Northwestern in that temporary football stadium that Northwestern was playing in. So they don't have, they're trying to get their own stadium. They don't have their own stadium. So he's like, yeah, we can't use it except for our events. I'm like, oh, that's too bad. But they're trying to capitalize on all the World Cup fever too. And so tomorrow they're going to have a whole bunch of stuff that's themed to the World Cup and trying to get people, you know, out to be excited about the World Cup. So they're doing their best to try to capitalize on it. And this is a women's league, not the men's league. So I don't know how the MLS is going to capitalize on this, but boy, I think, for example, you know, especially with what Miggy's done with Paraguay for Atlanta United, you know, you try and capitalize on that as best you can. You know, and so we'll see what MLS is able to do in terms of, you know, changing the schedule, as we all know they're going to do, and go to a schedule that's going to be on the calendar consistent with the other leagues over in Europe, all the big leagues over in Europe. And it'll be interesting to see if they're able to build on this and then getting the World Cup back in 10 years or however long it's going to be. It's going to be soon. And.

and then rebuilding on that again for soccer. And the impact that this World Cup is having on the game here in the United States, it certainly has created probably a fan base that was, you know, unaware of the game. And again, this goes back to my point earlier in the show where I said these soccer heads have got to kind of back off the throttle a little bit. It happened with Atlanta United when they came in and started, you know, scolding everybody for not knowing, you know, the rules of the game or understanding the game. You know, how do you not know it's offsides? You Americans, you know, it's like, dude, try and invite people into your game. Don't push them away by being a scold. And I've seen a lot of scolding going on X, which is just, it's silly on its face. But I also understand that, that especially when it comes to the Euros, that there are a lot of Europeans who don't want the United States to get really good at men's soccer. They don't want the Major League Soccer to eventually grow to a point where it can be actually involved in like live transfers of players at that price tag from Spain and Italy and Portugal and Germany and England and whatnot and France. They don't want those, you know, players to come to the United States in their prime. They don't mind it if Messi comes here or, you know, back in the day, Pele or a Canella or a Rooney or a Beckham. All right, you're past your prime. You know, Harry Kane. Harry, you can go now. You can go to the United States. It's like, you know, kicking them to the senior tour, they can go to the United States. All right, Harry, you can go now. You know, so, but they don't want you taking the players in their prime, and they're deathly afraid that if the United States ever actually became serious and Major League Soccer actually became a player on the world stage for the best players in the world, that the United States would have too much to offer. And suddenly the best players in the world wouldn't be playing in Europe. They'd be playing here. And they don't want that. And I don't blame them. Well, I think if they were to start a basketball league over in Europe, we wouldn't want to like suddenly start losing our star players over to play in Europe. I mean, you could have the, it's like, okay, you could have the guys from college that didn't make it, the G League guys that didn't make it. You could have those guys, but we're not giving up, you know, our stars. we don't want Wemby leaving the country to go play in Europe. We don't want that. We want him here. So I understand that from their point of view. So there's a little bit of that too. So they're a little bit scared of the United States because we're such a behemoth. I mean, we're so, you know, because the United States, just understand, and I think I'm speaking, I'm preaching a lot to the choir, but there's some people that don't quite understand. The United States, from an economic standpoint, is so far ahead of any other country in the world, you know, from an economic standpoint, you know, it's just so far. The proof is that like GDP, right? That, how about this stat? England, right? The United Kingdom. The United Kingdom does not have the GDP of any American state. Any American state. Mississippi has a higher GDP than the United Kingdom. Yeah. Mississippi, which is the poorest state in the country, has a higher GDP than the United Kingdom. Yeah, they don't want anything to do with the United States because it's like, okay, we are the big, gigantic gorilla and they're afraid of, you know, us taking over their game, and they don't want that. And I understand that. But that's why it makes it sweet if we continue to win. And it'll be really fascinating to find out in a lot of ways, does this Balogun red card, whether you, some people think it was valid, I don't, but some people do. If this Balogun red card is something that spurs the United States to, oh, you're going to take our best player from us, huh? On a VAR review that wasn't really even so, okay, you know, yeah, you know, look at all these other people because you've seen it. You know, Messi did the same thing. No call. But you take our best player away from us in that way. And then, so now they're just going to get angry. And so they're going to take it out and they're going to go out and beat Belgium and say, oh, okay,

0: fine. We'll put Pulisic in a false nine spot. We'll start Pepe. We'll do whatever they're going to do tactically, and it'll be interesting to see what they do tactically. We're still going to win the game, and that would be fun. And then Balogun comes back. Now you're in the Elite Eight. At that point, if they beat Belgium, if they use this as a rallying cry to beat Belgium, and they make it to the Elite Eight, it's going to get nuts in this country. I mean, it's going to get whack. It's going to be a lot of fun. People are suddenly going, hey, you know, the soccer, it doesn't suck as much as I thought it did. I don't know. Maybe some people are saying it just still does suck. If you're running the Peachtree tomorrow, one of the people that's running the Peachtree in the heat, to heat, to heat, is a gentleman named Abe Gordon. Friend of ours, of course. He's coming up top of the hour. Might have to ask him about how excited he is to run in the Peachtree tomorrow. And for all of you running the Peachtree, we'll talk to one of the runners as we continue on Sports Radio 99.
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0: Are you going to be an Iron Man and run that Peachtree tomorrow? You don't have to really be an Iron Man. It's only 6.2 miles. But it's going to feel like it because you're going to be one of those hot Peachtrees. Most are, but it's going to be another one tomorrow. Ain't going to be... I guess it's better than running in the rain. I don't know. I've never run it. I never did run it, which kills me. Abe Gordon's going to run it. But is Abe hanging? I know he's top of the hour. Is he hanging around, Garrett, anywhere?
1: Yeah, I'm here.
0: Oh, Abe, how you doing, brother?
1: I'm good. It's definitely not better than running in the rain. I used to be on that, but now I've just been... I've done so many runs in the rain. The heat. Yeah, I'd rather just run in the rain.
0: Yeah, that's what I think. I would. I think the heat would be worse than the rain. Yeah, I mean, rain sucks, but the heat, even that hour, because what group are you in?
1: So I'm in wave B, so I should be going off at about 6:55 or so.
0: Oh,
1: so,
0: that's good.
1: Yeah, I mean, look, you're not quite beating the heat, but you're beating the worst of the heat, so that will help. But I did the ATL 10-miler in the rain last October, and that was probably the best race I've ever run. So count me in for running in the rain.
0: Yeah. You've run these. How many have you run now?
1: I lost count between how many I did as a kid and then obviously a number of years off when I was in college, but I do one here or there and then just being away for work and various reasons. So, I'm probably somewhere near 15 or 18, somewhere in there. My dad, this is my dad's 49th. So next year will be his 50th Peachtree.
0: Wow, that's incredible. Yeah, and again, I rue the fact that I didn't do it when I was younger. My daughter did it, and some other people have done it. I just never did it. I don't know why. A lot of times it seemed I was working that day. Yeah, that was pretty much a commonplace occurrence, that I was working. You know, you and I would have to do radio. You know that. Well, you were there.
1: Of course. I always had to ask off sometimes, but for those who are running here, John, when you get to Colony Square, which is about just about past the 5 mile mark, on the left side of the road, Sam and Greg are going to be right out there in the circle doing their broadcast. So I give them a wave as I run by. So any of the listeners doing the Peachtree, Sam and Greg will be out there rooting you on.
0: Yeah, and so it should be a lot of fun for the 50 or 60. How many people run it now? Do you know? I mean, I'm not
1: so they. I don't know the official tally overall, but they increased it to 60,000 this year because of World Cup, and there might be some extra runners in the area that normally wouldn't be here. So it's been at 50, and then 55, and then this year they bumped it up to 60.
0: Wow, 60,000 people. Man, it's really something. It is the one of the marquee events. What a summer it's been in Atlanta, huh? How about that? I mean, World Cup, and now this, the Peachtree that goes to 60,000, and it's just been a great time to be in Atlanta. And of course, it'll continue because you'll end up having all sorts of other major events, including, of course, unfortunately for us, we're going to be losing. The Tour Championship is an annual event, but it'll still be here this year, I think, for the next couple of years, right? And then it'll go on the road. Really cool. Have you enjoyed the World Cup too, Abe? I mean, I know you're a soccer guy.
1: Oh, yeah. I mean, I talked about this more off-air, I think, but every once in a while on-air. The 2002 World Cup was my favorite. I was in high school. It was over summer. It was in the Japan, South Korea. All the games were at 1:45, 4:45, 7:45 a.m. And so I just had like a summer of not working and, staying up all night, pulling all nighters, watching every World Cup game. And just in terms of meaning personally and my growth, I don't know if any World Cup was ever going to top it, but like we're heading that way with this World Cup. It's been incredible. Everything that people were concerned about, I think, has added to the World Cup, maybe with the exception of hydration breaks, but even that I can make arguments for. It's been the best World Cup, at least since 2002, in my opinion.
0: Yeah, it is, as an event, it has exceeded my expectations. Not just in, the social media part of it, the attendance, the number of people from overseas who've, come over, the performance of the three host countries teams. It's exceeded

0: what I thought it would be. And I was talking in the last segment about, you know, can MLS, you know, cause, you know, my daughter Danny, and I was telling you that, you know, the NWSL is restarting today and she's got a game tomorrow. They're trying to capitalize on this. I hope MLS can capitalize on this because there is an interest level in the game. Of course, you know, directly tied to the American team to some degree, but really to a lot of the games because there's been so many upsets and so much kind of fun stuff going on in terms of some of the results. That I think it's captured the nation in a way I never expected it would capture the sporting public of the United States.
1: Well, look, MLS returns to action literally in 2 weeks from today. Atlanta United plays, I believe, Nashville on the road there on a Friday. This is before the World Cup final on that Sunday, and it's going to be on national TV. So MLS is trying to set it up to pick up a little bit of that momentum. And we'll see how it goes. I've seen a lot more people suggesting I need to pick a team in Europe to start following than a lot of I'm going to become an MLS supporter. So we'll see what the league can do to change that mindset.
0: Yeah, no, I think changing the schedule to match Europe, opening up the purse strings, allowing the MLS, I think MLS to me has been too afraid that certain, you know, major teams would, you know, get some big players and start to dominate the game. I think that to me is okay for a short period of time because you've got to grow the game. And if you don't let your big clubs grow that way, I don't understand what you're doing. You go ahead and let it look in. We all understand you do because you follow it and I do too, that the big clubs in Europe dominate the Bundesliga, they dominate. I mean, the big clubs in England, you get a one-off, and I'm going to do this, a very soccer thing to say, but Leicester City's don't happen very often. Mostly it's just Man City and Man U. It's the big, you know, I mean, it's Arsenal, it's Chelsea, it's, you know, I mean, it's never, you know, Queen's Park Rangers, for God's sakes. Don't worry about them.
1: No, and I think to some extent that maybe does help MLS, but I also think that along those same lines, the bigger thing in England and really other leagues across the country, across the world, is that other leagues matter, right? So the promotion relegation system is important. And if you're a championship mm-hmm. level team, which is the second tier, if you're in Serie B in Italy or any of the lower level leagues, the lower tiers, the idea that you can still win something, that you have the various tournaments you then get to compete against the big boys in, but also that if you play well enough in that league, you can get moved up to the top tier. And I just still wonder if that would benefit American soccer. The question is still, how many teams would sign up for that? Worth the risk of going down at some point would obviously be a massive financial hit. But it would open up so many other cities and so many other teams in those cities to join MLS at various times. I think that system works. It's been perfected over how many decades now across the world. We just refuse to implement it here.
0: Yeah, no, I totally hear you. As a matter of fact, I've said it's one solution to college football's woes is to have one of the divisions, if you had eight divisions, to have one of the divisions be a relegation division to allow those teams to move up from FCS to the big leagues. And I think that that's an answer. But they don't have ownership per se, that would say, look, I'm not going to invest, you know, I can't afford to take the hit, that you would do financially. Because it hasn't existed here before and we have to kind of walk people through it. As it's always been the case in Europe. Anyway, it'll be interesting to see how they do it. But again, I go back to this whole thing, Abe. This has been I think this has far, far exceeded. When I left Scotland, okay, I'm leaving Scotland to come back home after my vacation, and we're in the airport in Edinburgh, and it just happened to be the day that the Scottish fans were flying over to the United States for the Cup. And so the airport is, we get there at 5:30 in the morning and the airport's just jammed with people and they're all drinking. And I'm like, why are all these people in kilts drinking at 5:30 in the morning? And they're like, well, they're all going over for the World Cup. And I went, oh, okay. I picked a hell of a day to travel. So I started to get, that was my first taste of, oh, this is going to be big. Because I started talking to a couple of people. They said, yeah, we're going to have about 100,000 people from Scotland

0: Scotland, which has like the population of, you know, South Carolina, 100,000 people are going over from Scotland. I thought, oh my God, how many people are coming from England? How many people are coming from Brazil or Japan or, you know, Germany? I kind of got a sense that it was going to be a bigger thing, but it became a far bigger thing because, and I'd be interested in your answer to this, I've never seen an event where this is the biggest social media event I've ever seen. Of a single standalone kind of event in the world. I'm not just talking about sports. I'm talking about anything. I've never seen any. I can't imagine anything bigger that I've seen to this point.
1: Yeah, maybe we have different algorithms. I don't really get the feel from that perspective with the social media. Obviously, I think if FIFA had slightly different rules about how their clips could be used, it'd be much, much bigger. So I don't know about it from that perspective. From the perspective of people coming to our country, also to Canada and Mexico, this is why I never bought into that whole, and John, I know you were aware of it and you saw it, like Airbnbs are going slow and we're worried about the hotel rooms.
0: Right.
1: And the, like, I just
0: right.
1: never, I always thought that when it got here, it would do what it needed to do. And it certainly has. And then some, I just, that was never a real concern for me. I never really understood the ticket price panic of, oh, the only 40% sold. Like, no, man, they're going to sell out. Every match is going to sell out at pretty much every group stage and certainly every knockout. And they have. And so, yeah, it's the World Cup. It's different than the Olympics because it's all the same sport. And the fanhood is different. You're not splitting fans based on the competitors necessarily and who can actually win a medal. It's more about everything else. And so, yeah, it was always going to be huge, and it has been.
0: You know, it's going to be really interesting to see how fans follow, you know, Pulisic and Balogun and Tillman and the, you know, the stars of the team as they move forward in their careers and now pay attention to this is a bonus, you know, for you know, the EPL and for Bundesliga, is that the American stars are suddenly going to get a lot more eyeballs from the United States too.
1: Yeah, I mean, look, it's business versus quality, right? I don't think you're signing, and I'm just going to say Alex Freeman, although he's already in Europe, I don't think you're bringing him over just to get Americans to be fans of your team. Obviously, he needs to be able to play at that level and compete and benefit the team. But I also can't rule out, John, that that's part of a discussion, that it won't be considered a little bit more seriously than it would have been. So, yeah, especially for maybe not the top teams, right? You mentioned the Arsenals and the Man Cities and the Chelseas and Liverpool, but some of those middle teams that are in the Premiership, you know, looking at getting one of these younger American players over there, I do think you start to consider it, especially as we talked about, as so many Americans following this World Cup are going to be looking for an English team to start watching.
0: All right, so real quick, one final question, because I know you're a big soccer guy. I want to kind of lean on you for this question. I'm hopeful that the United States uses this Balogun red card as a rallying point to say, the hell you're taking this from us when they play Belgium. I don't know if that'll happen or not. What do you think how do you think they'll line up? Do you think that'll be a motivating factor? How do you think this plays out?
1: I don't think it's a motivating factor by any stretch. I think it's a challenge, and it's one that you're going to have to solve and one you're going to have to deal with, and one that you got a couple days to figure out. And I would imagine it's a straight swap that Ricardo Pepi is going to be placed up top. I have a tough time arguing that. You throw Haji right in there for the first action of his World Cup. So we saw Pepi and Pulisic do a couple of really nice things in some of the warm-ups against Senegal, specifically leading up to the World Cup. So I would imagine you go straight one-for-one swap, and Ricardo Pepi takes the role of Balogun, and you go from there.
0: I look forward to your show. Enjoy your run. Good luck to you and your dad on the run tomorrow. Stay cool and have fun at the Peachtree.
1: Yeah, just hydrate. That's the goal.
0: Yeah, okay, that's cool. Yeah, hydrate. 16-ounce girls, as I do. All right. My thanks in great part to Abe here for jumping in. My thanks to Garrett Chapman. Garrett and I will be back on Sunday from 10 to 2. Garrett, we're going to do some college football. You okay with that?
2: Let's do it, brother. Let's do it.
0: Yeah. And to all of you that called in, I really appreciate your involvement today. Have a safe and happy third leading into your fourth. I'll be back here tomorrow night taking it through fireworks time. And then I'll talk to Abe soon, too, because we have to do some college football coming up. It's all ahead. 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
4: What's going on? Welcome into the Abe TL Show. Abe Gordon here live in the Kia Studios with you until 6 o'clock today, giving Dukes and Bell a nice earned day off for your July 4th holiday. Obviously, on Saturday, we celebrate on Friday for the full-time workers. So we're here, and I'm actually going to be back with Carl Dukes on Monday live at Park Tavern ahead of the U.S. men's national team. We're going to start right there today. I got plenty to say about the Braves. We're going all over the map, but we did just get some breaking news in regards to the U.S. men's national team. And not that it's surprise news, but it's news nonetheless. And that is that FIFA has confirmed a one-game suspension of Lauren Balogun, the men's national team striker, after the red card against Bosnia Herzegovina. Look, there was no real process to actually appeal it. I know that had kind of been loosely discussed, but it was not going to be overturned. I don't believe it was worthy of a red card, but I understood once it was given, that was kind of that, unfortunately. And so Florin Balogun is going to miss the upcoming round of 16 game against Belgium. And if the United States men's national team is able to advance, he will be able to return there in the quarterfinals. So that is the hope, is that you survive Belgium without him and go from there. So that's the latest piece of news there for the U.S. men's national team. We'll talk more about them in just a moment, along with the Atlanta Braves. But I got a lot coming your way today. Certainly, we're going to keep you up to date on the World Cup. There is one game already in action here. Australia and Egypt, this one being played at Jerry World there in Dallas. So we got to look at that one. Mo Salah in the lineup there for the Egyptians. I'm the biggest name probably in this game. A lot going on across a variety of sports. Today, actually, not going to be a lot of NFL talk, but we will be talking NBA, like I mentioned, World Cup, plenty of Braves, and a couple of other things going on as well. At 5:20, Grant McCauley is going to join me in his regular spot where he would normally join Dukes and Bell. He's going to kind enough to join me here as the Braves are getting set up for a series against the New York Mets. We'll talk Braves in just a moment, but got to talk and start off here with the U.S. men's national team. They get past Bosnia and Herzegovina 2-0. They're going to face Belgium on Monday night. Again, Dukes and Bell, featuring myself and Carl Dukes, are going to be at Park Tavern on Monday, 2-6, getting you set for the game. I believe Jason Longshore will be there as well. Florin Balogun scores in the 45th minute. Malik Tillman, that free kick in the 82nd minute was sorely, sorely needed, because with the red card to Balogun there, in the 64th, you had played 20 minutes already, down a man. You had threatened once or twice, but realistically doing a lot more holding than threatening. And you had held scoreless, and obviously that gave you a little bit of breathing room. You did see out the clean sheet, but with that, Balogun is out for the game against Belgium. Talk about the red card here for a moment. Then I want to get to the U.S. men's national team picture a little bit bigger, 50,000-foot view. I don't think it was a red card, and I'll tell you why. And I understand the review process. I understand by letter of the law, if you want to break down, did it come with downward forceful intent? Did it do this? Did it do that? First off, you can never gauge intent off replay. You just can't. You can only go by what is shown on the replay. I have long said that I do not think replay should be shown in slow motion. I think everything looks worse in slow motion, and I think certainly when you had Balogun come down on the Bosnia and Herzegovina ankle and it turns the way it did, it looks severe. There's no question. I don't know how the guy walked off the field. That's how bad it looked when he turned his ankle. The problem I have with it being a straight red and not a yellow card is that

this. Moments before Balogun stepped on his upper ankle, Balogun's toe clipped the Bosnian and Herzegovina defender's heel. That adjusts the stride and the planting of the foot. And I just have a real tough time carrying on with the play as if that knock didn't take place. And that knock was clearly incidental. And so, in my mind, everything after that is off the table. Everything. And if you want to give a foul, and even if you want to give it as yellow, I'm okay with that. I can understand that. When it's an accidental contact and foots just collide, and in the aftermath he lands on someone, it just can't be straight red. It can't. A foul wasn't even given in the moment. I don't know how, you know, with VAR, you just slow it down and say, well, that looks bad, so it's got to be red. I just disagree with that. You have to look at the entirety of the play, not just the final touch where his foot is on the ankle. And in my opinion, there was enough of a contact of Balogun's toe to the Bosnian heel that impacted the stride and the planting of Balogun. And to an extent, that is why I believe his foot came down on the ankle. And that was due to incidental contact. And I just can't give straight red there. Obviously, it impacts the United States men's national team moving forward with Balogun being unable to go. I think Ricardo Pepi is the answer. I just have a tough time making arguments for Haji Wright. And I also have a tough time making an argument that you're going to try and switch the formation or anything drastic, at least in the onset. I think one of the questions is, what can you learn from what Senegal was able to do? They obviously took a 2-0 lead late into that match against Belgium. And so, can you try and recreate some of the attack, some of the goals that Senegal scored to make them your own? Here's the other thing. I understand that Wednesday night was exciting. It was a great moment. It was awesome. It was expected. And I am going to treat it as such. And if this makes me sound like Debbie Downer, then so be it. Because I've been here and on Soccer Down Here and on a variety of other podcasts that have welcomed me in to discuss the World Cup from the very beginning, from before the first kick even started at the World Cup, I have been saying the baseline for success for the U.S. is reaching the round of 16. It would have been an absolute failure of this team if you were knocked out at the round of 32. You're ranked, I don't know, 40 ranks higher than Bosnia and Herzegovina in the FIFA World Rankings, somewhere around there, whatever it is. This is where they were supposed to be. And so while it was awesome, it was fun, I'm also not going to suggest that this is some great accomplishment by the U.S. men's national team. This was the baseline. This is the point they had to reach to. At this point, I can comfortably say that this tournament has been a success for them, because not reaching this point would have been a failure. It has been a success, and now if you're able to beat Belgium, obviously that is a significant result. Belgium was, I would say, a little lucky to get past Senegal. Obviously down 2-0 in late into that match, and we'll talk about that a little bit later when we go back through what's happened this week at the World Cup. But again, Belgium just beat a team that is ranked higher than you in Senegal in the FIFA World Rankings. This is not the U.S. men's national team walks in with the expectation of winning. You had that against Bosnia and Herzegovina. You did that. Great job. You did what you're supposed to do. This is not necessarily a game that U.S. is just supposed to win, especially not with Florin Balogun out. That doesn't mean they're supposed to lose it either. This is probably, and I'd have to go look at all of the round of 16 right now to kind of make a statement. This is probably as 50-50 a game as you're going to find. And I know we're still waiting for a couple of the other round of 16 games to be set.
I mean, Mexico, England, is that

0: 50-50, maybe. Brazil-Norway, probably not. Paraguay-France, certainly not. Canada-Morocco, I think Morocco's got a huge advantage there. I don't think Canada's very good. I think U.S.-Belgium is as much a 50-50 game as you're going to find in this round of 16. And so, again, I'm not trying to kill your buzz, if you want to call it that, but I'm not overreacting to a win over Bosnia-Herzegovina. You were supposed to do that. Now, did your feelings change on that win because of the red card and you're down a man and you're only up 1-0 at the time and you kind of had to make a couple of last-ditch efforts to keep it scoreless? Because if you go to extra time 1-1 down a man for the next 30, it's a problem. Maybe. And maybe that's part of it. But even if we had lost that match, I would have said failure. I'm not putting an asterisk by it saying, well, they were doing well, and then it went down to 10 men, and so maybe they shouldn't have won that game after all. No, they should have won that game. And they did. It was an outstanding win. And the Malik Tillman goal, incredible. Not the most well-played by that keeper, but incredible for Malik Tillman. The placement of it, the desire, the drive, not the most powerful shot we've ever seen, but it got the job done. And more importantly, it was sorely needed for a team that was really up against the wall trying to hold on. Australia and Egypt underway there in the 13th minute, and it looks like Egypt has just scored. Of course, we'll see. It'll be checked for offsides and everything else that is involved. It does look like everyone is onsides there. So Egypt, it looks like, is set to take a 1-0 lead here in the 13th minute over Australia. And that's not a surprise. I think Egypt's a better team than Australia anyways. So there you go. Coming up later, we'll do more World Cup discussion. I got to talk about the Braves here, and we'll talk about them throughout the show at times. Again, Grant McCauley's going to join me at 5:20, and we'll chat with him about the Atlanta Braves. We're going to take your calls at 3 o'clock on the Atlanta Braves. I have one specific question to ask you about the additions the Braves at some point need to make. I was at the game last night. It was dreadfully hot. That was a tough go. And things were looking good. Hurston Waldrop struggled in the top of the first, but obviously I think he rebounded quite well to get through the rest of his start. And the Braves offense got going right after giving up 3. You score 5. A couple of wonky plays, but you score 5. And then it all fell apart in the 7th inning. We're going to talk about that on the other side. Tough to watch. Even tougher to physically be sitting there in the heat and dealing with the inability to get out. We'll talk about that. It's a segment I called Next Tab Over. We talked about the top story of the U.S. Men's National Team. We got a bunch more to talk about as we come back. It is the Abe T.L. Show. Abe Gordon coming back with you in 5 minutes on Sports Radio 92.9 The Game.
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2: Can someone please explain to me what the Detroit Pistons are doing? 60 wins last year, the number one seed in the East, got bounced in the playoffs, all because they had no second scorer to team up with Cade Cunningham. Their second leading scorer in the playoffs, Tobias Harris, is now a Spur. And now it doesn't seem like Jalen Duren wants to come back and play for Detroit. Cade Cunningham is an MVP candidate. Last season was a great year for Detroit. And they're standing still? I'm Mike Wickett.
3: The U.S. Treasury quietly released its official financial report for 2025. It appears by its own numbers, the U.S. government seems insolvent. It's reported that the Treasury shows about $6 trillion in assets and over $47 trillion in liabilities. Add it all up, and it looks like the U.S. owes more than $130 trillion it doesn't have. 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

afternoon, Abe TL Show. Abe Gordon hanging out with you. Dukes and Bell off today. Going to be returning on Monday. Carl and myself will be at Park Tavern from 2 to 6, getting you set for U.S. men's national team action in the round of 16 against Belgium. And that was our top story, but we've got a bunch of other stories, and I do a bounce around to them in a segment I call Next Tab Over. And the first one here is the Atlanta Braves. We talked about it just a moment there at the end, but they lose last night 11-5. This was a game I was at right near the foul pole, and it was warm, and the bats were going early for both teams. Three-run home run from Mr. Walker there in a Cardinals uniform off Hurston Waldrip, and then the Braves got five in the bottom of the first. This was a lead they held all the way until the seventh inning, and you felt pretty good about it, and then, you know, Tyler Kinley came in and got a one-pitch double play. And then he came in back to start the next inning, and it did not go well. Dylan Lee came in, tried to rescue that inning. It did not go well for Dylan Lee either. And that was one of the real surprises. He's been so good this year. Just didn't seem to have it last night. And one of the problems is, without Robert Suarez available in the bullpen, when Dylan Lee's not sharp, what are you doing? Who are you bringing in? It was too early to bring in Iglesias, and so the inning just got away from you. You gave up six in that inning, and that was that. That was essentially the game at that point. Look, we're going to talk about it a little bit later this hour in our next segment. Also, we're going to take some calls on the Braves there at 3 o'clock. So get your thinking caps on. I'll ask the question in our next segment, but. Braves now home against the Mets. They need to turn things around. They got a little bit of a break last night. The Pirates have been pretty hot since I was up there. I was there last week for a baseball trip. That's a team that's hitting the ball real well right now, and they were able to beat the Phillies last night or yesterday, and so that certainly helped out the Braves. They didn't lose ground with their loss. A couple other things. I'll talk about the Petrie Road Race here from time to time during the show, but obviously, heat's going to be an issue. It's going to be 75 probably by the time people get going. And when I say people, I mean the very first, the elites, the men's pro, women's pro field, seeded athletes and group A. And if you're probably group D, group E, and beyond, it might be even closer to 80 by the time that you start, much less by the time you reach this Midtown stretch where we're broadcasting from today here. I'm looking forward to it. I'm also prepared to be not pleased with my time. And I just think that's what the weather is going to do to people. And, you know, I had a goal a couple months ago. I was running real well. I had a goal. Maybe I could break 50 at Peachtree. I had just run a 47:40. At the members 10K at the Atlanta Track Club. All right, can I possibly run Petrie, you know, 2.5 minutes slower and still feel good? I have not been in great form. I had a calf injury, and so 50 is completely out the window. You can forget about that. We'll give it our best and see if maybe we can break, 53, 52, something like that. That's kind of my goal, but I don't run the back half of this race well. I don't know a lot of people that do. So we'll talk about the Petrie a little bit later. Problems with the Atlanta Dream here. They've lost four straight. Last night was to the Mystics. They're still fourth in the, WNBA standings, but, they're just one game out of eighth in those standings. So they got to figure some things out there. Yesterday in the World Cup, Spain and Austria, 3-0 there for the Spanish. Portugal, Croatia, 2-1. Wild game. It's 1-1 heading into extra time. Portugal gets a goal in the, fourth or fifth minute of extra time. And then Croatia, it looked like had the equalizer, but they were ruled offsides. They were ruled offsides because they were offsides.

offsides. That's the long and short of it. It was an offsides play. It's not even like close, to be honest. He's way offsides when the header comes. And so that gets ruled out, as it should have. I don't care what anyone else feels. It was offsides. And then late last night, Switzerland scored early on, and then later again, they beat Algeria 2-0. Today's action, Egypt and Australia right now. They just had their hydration break. 1-0 Egypt. Argentina and Cabo Verde at 6 o'clock tonight. And then Colombia and Ghana at 9:30. That's a tough one because I obviously have to wake up early for the Peachtree. But, boy, do I want to watch Colombia, Ghana. And Colombia has looked outstanding. Ghana has been very strong throughout the course of this tournament, even in matches they did not win. And so that one could be very, very interesting. The NBA, and we're going to talk about the NBA in our next hour. We'll also talk about the Hawks in the 4 o'clock hour. The NBA has taken a great page out of NFL's playbook. The NBA has turned their offseason into an event, into a string of events, really. Obviously, the finals came and went. Not that far after the finals, you got the NBA draft. Then you got trade season. Now you're in free agency. It's probably starting to slow down a little bit. But, of course, for how long, who knows, we're going to have the LeBron situation hanging over all of our heads. Really interested to see where that ends up. But the NBA has done an outstanding job here of making what essentially is not that much of a news cycle, a news cycle. And that's the goal for every sport, by the way. I'm sure that other people are paying a lot more attention to NHL free agency and trades, and there are always big names on the move there too. It just doesn't quite feel the same to me as the NBA because I'm not judging it based off what it means for or against the Atlanta Hawks. But it just feels like the NBA's got more headlines than the NHL, and they're kind of competing on the same timeline. But the NBA's done a great job, and now the question is LeBron. And how does this decision get made? That's the other aspect. Like, years ago we had, quote, the decision. I'm taking my talents to South Beach, right? We all remember that, the red checkered shirt. Is this something where he tries to make a show of it? Is, you know, again, say what you want for the decision. Like, all of that money that was made was donated to charity. Like, it was an outstanding charitable effort. And so, is that something we get again? Or is this a little bit more quieter and just a general leaking or Shams comes out with it? You know, I don't know to what extent we had insider coverage back then. Could LeBron even do the decision nowadays? Or would it have gotten leaked ahead of time? Shams wasn't going. Schefter wasn't going back then. I can't imagine that the secret would be announced by LeBron. It's going to come out by insiders, right? Like, that's just how it works. And now the question is where? Is Miami back in the discussion after they traded for Giannis, a return to Miami? How about a return to Cleveland? Kind of whole thing started with the idea that he was going to go to Golden State, but I think other teams have now jumped into the picture, including the Philadelphia 76ers. And we are going to talk again at the end of the 3 o'clock hour about a bevy of the NBA moves, but the 76ers, I think, and maybe only because the Giannis trade to Miami's died down a little bit further removed from it, so the heat from that move, literally and figuratively, a little bit further in the rearview mirror, and it just, I'm still in shock by the Jaylen Brown trade. They couldn't acquire Giannis for whatever reason. It, to an extent, you started to wonder if, all right, maybe they're just going to keep Jaylen Brown and try and do some things. And what happened? Why did he have to be moved? It didn't take much. It really didn't. And a lot of questions about Brad Stevens there. My question is, can Joel Embiid stay healthy? Because if Joel Embiid can stay healthy and Jaylen Brown and Tyrese Maxey can figure it out together, and you add VJ Edgecombe.

in there. Whew, that's a good team. And potentially LeBron. And if I'm LBJ, I very seriously consider looking at the 76ers. That is a team I think can win a title with that squad. But you're stuck with the Embiid question. Because I think that team falls apart without him. A lot of questions going on between what LeBron wants, where he wants to win, where he wants to have fun, all that sort of thing. Kind of feels like, unless it's Golden State, he is going to move to the Eastern Conference. Spurs in the discussion. Jazz in the discussion. I know we saw a whiteboard from his agent. I don't know how much of that was for show or how much of that's being seriously considered. MLB pitchers kind of bailing on the All-Star game. That's going to be a tough look, but it looks like Shohei, the timeline for his last start before the All-Star game means he won't be able to pitch in the All-Star game. It looks like Jacob Mizorowski also is removing himself from some consideration of pitching in the All-Star game. I don't know, like two or three more guys go out. Maybe we get Chris Sale getting a start for the All-Star game. You would think it'd be one of the Philly guys. They got some good arms there. So it's all about how it lines up. And then the other big news, I know we're all paying attention. The wedding that was taking place today at Madison Square Garden, reportedly. I will say this, and this is not like a Taylor Swift Travis Kelce shot. I'm not a fan of holiday weddings because you're taking the holiday away from everyone who attends. Like, I doubt my buddy is listening. I went to a wedding on Labor Day. Like, that's no longer my Labor Day. Now it's their wedding, and that's fine. But, like, this was my vacation, my time off, and I had to spend it going to East Tennessee for a wedding. So I'm not a fan of holiday weddings, per se. I'll make an exception for the Taylor's. And like, also, the July 4th is kind of a different type of holiday than a Labor Day where I have an active day off along with everyone else. So it is kind of different either way. All right. We are still looking at the World Cup. Egypt and Australia, no change there.

0: They're heading about 15 minutes or so from halftime. When we come back, more on the Atlanta Braves. They have not been good. They were dreadful in June. They're what, 1-1 now in July? Today's the third, right? They won one, lost one. 1-1 in July. We want change. We demand change. We want to compete. I understand that. There's one problem. It's not time for that yet. Not because you don't want to, because they don't want to. We'll talk about it more on the other side. Plus, I'll ask a question, and I'll take some phone calls on at 3 o'clock regarding the Atlanta Braves. So stick around. The Abe TL Show. It's Abe Gordon. I got Eric Slaughter with me today. Happy to see Big E in here with me. I hope. E, are you with me on Sunday as well? Darn. I got a topic I think that would work for you, but I'll just have to do it myself. Anyways, stick around. More Abe TL Show. It's Abe Gordon on Sports Radio 92.9 The Game.
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as is. The question isn't if, but when, right? We all understand that. But it also feels like some people don't understand that. And your timeline has to be other people's timelines, or it doesn't work. And so you want Tariq Skubal. Great. I do too. Guess what? They're not selling them yet. They're waiting to see how the next couple of weeks goes and if they're in or out. Same with Sonny Gray or CJ Abrams or whoever you think you want. Teams are not selling yet. The timeline is a problem. Too many teams are still alive. Very few teams are actively selling right now. But here's the question I have for you. And in our next segment, we're going to take a bunch of your calls. 404-726-0929 if you want to go ahead and get on the line early. I'll ask the question. I'll share some of my insights in the next segment. We'll break it down with you guys. 404-726-0929. If you could only add one before the trade deadline, what do the Braves need more? An arm or a bat? And then secondary question, if you say they need a bat, at which position? And there's plenty of options there as well. 404-726-0929. If you can only add one, an arm or a bat, which one do the Braves need more? I'll share my thoughts on it here. I think part of the discussion between whether you add an arm or a bat, and look, I think you need to add everything, if we're going to be honest. I think you need to add starting arms. I think you need to add, based off what I saw last night, I think you need to add bullpen arms. And you certainly need to do something at a couple of different positions. But if I'm answering my own question, and you can only add one, I think part of the answer comes from which issue do you think will figure itself out more, the hitting or the pitching? What can you count on righting itself? If Acuña returns, does that help the lineup enough? Are we starting to see Drake Baldwin get going? Is Matt Olson headed towards an upswing? Look, we've seen Olson. He's been just over the course of his Braves time up and down, up and even the year he hit 50 home runs. Didn't he have a month where he hit like just two or something like that? And so is an upswing coming for him? Austin Riley had a one hit yesterday. Another was blasted out to right center. Unfortunately, it was caught in the gap. Maybe he's coming around a little bit. So is the hitting possibly going to come around and take care of itself? What about the pitching? You got A.J. Smith-Shawver on the way up. You just got Hurston Waldrop yesterday. And again, I know Hurston Waldrop had a rough first inning. I'll take that start from Hurston Waldrop every time out. What do you go, 5 1/3, 3 runs? I'll take that every time out. Strider and Schwellenbach a little bit further away. Can you count on the pitching fixing itself? Same with the bullpen. Robert Suarez, you hope to get back without any issue, and maybe that helps settle some things there with Lee, Suarez, and Iglesias, and the rest can figure it out. So that's part of the discussion, is which issue will figure itself out more, the hitting or the pitching. The other part of the issue is what's more important to winning in October? Because ultimately for me, that's all I care about. I'm not overly concerned with the NL East. Like, if you win the East, great. If you don't, fine. Like, obviously, you have to make the playoffs. But I don't want something that's going to help me win in September that falls off in October. And so, ultimately, what's going to help me win more in October? I think pitching. I think pitching. I think you hope to get timely hits in October. I think you hope that maybe Matt Olson's on one of those crazy upswings. Same with Ronald Acuña. You hope that Baldwin gets back to what he did before his injury.
maybe Austin Riley figures

it out. Maybe he doesn't. You hope that Michael Harris is doing Michael Harris things, reasons that he should be an all-star. I think it's more likely that hitting just happens to be good at the right time than pitching. I think pitching you need to be able to rely on. And right now, I can't do that. I think you're right there with Chris Sale. He's been good, even though he's gotten no run support. What are you getting outside of him? Again, Waldrop was 5 1/3 last night. You know, Martin Perez has been okay here and there. But are we really counting on those guys against the best lineups in the National League in October? I'm not. And I'm also not counting on Spencer Strider whenever, if he does return, whenever he returns. Same with Schwellenbach. Same with A.J. Smith-Shawver. And so to answer this question on my own, for me, if I can only add one, I'm adding pitching. And you hope the hitting figures it out. We've seen this team offensively be good enough that they had it figured out. Mauricio Dubon, still very good, still hot. Other parts of the lineup, Ozzie's been outstanding too, by the way, recently. Other parts of the lineup, not great. And you hope to figure that out. But I need some more pitching. If I were going to add a bat, is it shortstop, outfield, somewhere else? Third base, DH, catcher? And you'd only add a catcher if your concern is Sean Murphy. Yeah, obviously, Drake Baldwin's still going to be the catcher most days, and then you can pivot him to DH. You don't want him DHing right now. You want him catching because he's not hitting. Hopefully, that can change. I would probably add at shortstop if I could. You're going to have to bite the bullet on the Ha-Seong Kim deal. That $20 million is gone. I think you're probably easier to find a starting quality bat in the outfield than you are at shortstop. Again, I've talked about C.J. Abrams of the Nationals. That's a guy I'd love to go get. I don't know if they're selling him. They're certainly not selling James Woods, which would be even better. But I you know, they may view C.J. Abrams as part of the future of that franchise. And so I don't know if that's an option. And I don't know who else is out there from the shortstop that you really feel is a significant upgrade. You got Jim Jarvis just got called up. I think he was okay last night. Obviously provides some speed on the bases, but he got a hit in his first at-bat. Dubon, you can keep in there. And I think Jorge Mateo's okay when he gets going. But the problem is Jorge Mateo's not okay when Eli White or Mike Yastrzemski are also in the lineup. Jorge Mateo or Jim Jarvis need a better fielder. They need Acuna back in the lineup, and you know, you go from there. I think that's part of the problem. I think you can cover one of them up, and then you can actually be okay in the other one. If you upgrade at shortstop, you're probably okay with a combo of Eli White or Mike Yastrzemski or certainly Mauricio Dubon in left. And this is all presuming Acuna gets back and you have Acuna in the lineup. You certainly are in real trouble if Acuna's out and you're dealing with Eli White and Yastrzemski, or Yastrzemski and Dubon in the outfield. And so you've got to figure out one of them. Again, I would still add pitching before hitting. I just think in October, you just hope for the best with hitting. I mean, how many different years in October has it just been a dude that comes through at the right time? We've seen that, and I don't even mean just for the Braves, all over the place. You rarely get that on the mound. You don't get some random with an effort, with a timely Game 5 start. And so I'll take pitching more than hitting. What about you? 404-726-0929. In our next segment, we'll ask that question, and you can answer it as well. If you can only add one before the trade deadline, what do the Braves need more, an arm or a bat? And if you are adding a bat, at which position are you adding it? The other question right now is, based on how bad June was and whatever July has started off as, do you still feel this is a season that could end with the Braves World Series? A lot's got to go right. Can't walk around that. A lot's got to go right. Acuna's got to return. He's got to stay healthy, and he's got to be good.

0: Just like we talked about, even whatever you add, whatever it is that you add, you can't go into the postseason with Yastrzemski, Eli White, and Mauricio Dubon as two of your three outfielders. You just can't. You need Acuna, and then Dubon's out there, or Dubon's at short. You've got to replace one of those. 404-726-0929. We'll talk about that there on the other side. And then back to the mound. A.J. Smith-Shawver. We just got Hurston Waldrop. A.J. Smith-Shawver is starting his run, hopefully back to the majors. Spencer Strider eventually, maybe. Spencer Schwellenbach eventually, maybe. I just don't know how you can look at them, even on the way back up, and be like, yep, we'll be fine when those guys get here. Like, you weren't fine when Spencer Strider was here. And now you're going to take that into the postseason? Honestly, I'd listen more to we're counting on A.J. Smith-Shawver returning and being really good than I am Spencer Strider. Like, 100% I would count on that more than Spencer. I've seen Spencer Strider this year. I don't know where he goes from here, but it's not to what he was. He started, what was it, 2 years ago? 3 years, whatever it was, 2 years ago. He started the season as the odds-on favorite for the NL Cy Young. Now, you're hoping he's like a legitimate number three starter. That's what the injury did to him. Whatever it was there, it's not coming back. And so far, there's been a little bit of hesitation for him to, quote, learning how to pitch with what he's got. Some days it's there, some days it's not. And the days it's not there, it's a disaster on the mound. I don't know what happened to Bryce Elder. Maybe he just became Bryce Elder. Maybe those first 8-10 starts, just a mirage. I don't know. You can't count on that anymore either. They're skipping his start. I want to hear from you, Braves fans. If you could only add one before the trade deadline, what do the Braves need more, an arm or a bat? 404-726-0929. We'll take a couple of your calls on the other side. We'll certainly talk World Cup and the NBA in our next hour as well. But I want to hear from you. What do you think is more important, an arm or a bat? If you can only get one, which one is it? We're coming back taking phone calls on the Atlanta Braves. It's the Abe TL Show. 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
3: 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Abe Gordon, ATL Show. Talking a little more Braves here before we switch gears to World Cup. Also going to talk about the NBA a little bit later this hour. All the moves that have been made. Well, not all of them. The major moves that have been made across the NBA. I'll give some thoughts on kind of what they mean for each team. And then we'll also talk a little bit later on about what it means for the Atlanta Hawks. A little teaser. Not good. Not good. Tumbling down the standings as we speak. We'll get to that in due time. But I do want to hear from the Braves fans out there right now. Talking about the additions the Braves need to make. And they certainly need to make additions. There's no doubt about it. But if you can only have one, obviously you're adding at every level. I like to add a starter. I like to add bullpen. I like to add at least two things in the field. Sure. But if I could only have one, what would it be? An arm or a bat? And then a side quest question. If you are adding a bat, what position are you adding it to? 404-726-0929. We can take some of your calls here. Share your thoughts on what the Braves need to add here at the trade deadline. Although, again, I don't know how soon they're going to be adding it versus, as we get closer to the deadline, maybe even after the All-Star break. 404-726-0929. We start with Adam out there in Atlanta. What's going on, Adam? Hello?
4: Hey, can you hear me?
3: Yeah, I got you. What's up, man?
4: Yeah, so my name's actually Andrew Jones, but for me, man, the bats, like you said, they're going to have to heat up. Adding Skubal would be great and everything. We need an arm, man. I mean, the pitching's just, it's up and down, back and forth. The injuries, it's just, the arm is what we need. As far as if we did add a bat, Ha-Sung Kim's got to go, man. We gotta eat that and just go on with what we can do. Pick up a bat at shortstop. You can make moves with Dubon and stuff in the spot, but a true bona fide shortstop is really what I would get. But as far as your question goes, I mean, an arm is what we need. The bats will probably heat up at some point when we need them, but if we don't have an arm, then the bats aren't going to matter in the long run anyway.
3: I appreciate the call there, Andrew. 404-726-0929 if you want to share some thoughts as well. Look, I think one of the problems with, and I'm not saying you keep Ha-Sung Kim, that $20 million is good as gone, and whatever you need to do at that position from this point forward, you're going to have to do. If that means Jim Jarvis gets another start tonight, then so be it. And I know you'll rotate Dubon in there and Jorge Mateo. The problem with that, and it, not with those guys, but the problem with trying to add a shortstop is there's just not many teams that are giving you massive upgrades at shortstop. I just don't know where you're going to find one, not one that you really desire and want to keep for long term. The only other option is if the Washington Nationals don't feel like they're going to pay C.J. Abrams, and you could swing a deal there, but you'd have to pay him. And I like C.J. Abrams. I'm a big fan of his. I think his potential is off the charts. I think I don't know if he's really what he could be. I think there's some limitations there. I think mentally he's not focused to the realm that he needs to be at times. But that's where I would go. I think he's a great fielder. I think he's an uber athlete. He can run. He's got power. All of it. I don't think he's reached his potential either. But we're also just coming off of a $20 million investment for a guy we thought didn't reach his potential yet, and we see how that's working out. I just don't know how feasible it is to add a legitimate starter at short. That's why I think if you do add, it's probably in the outfield. I just, it's such a tough discussion to add a shortstop. And so we'll see if that's where the Braves are headed. 404-726-0929 if you want to share your thoughts on what the Braves need to add here before the before the trade deadline. We're still like, what, 5-6 weeks away? Not even close. And I think that's part of the issue is the timeline. We all agree that they need to add stuff. It's 1 month from today, August 3rd. It's going to be a while.

0: like probably, and I know it's not quite like NFL where guys are at the combine and start having discussions. You start to wonder if there's a little bit more chatter in person at the All-Star game. If team executives are there and start to have that discussion. The other problem is you've got so many other teams who are going to be going for it. I think the Phillies now, they're feeling themselves. They're going to go for it. And quite frankly, they've made moves that you've been unwilling to make here in Atlanta. The Dodgers will do whatever it takes. And so if they feel like their rotation's hampered by injury, which right now it kind of is, same deal. They're going to do whatever it takes. And so you're going to be competing with a couple of other squads. I think the question is, for Tariq Skubal, is what are the prospects you're willing to part with? Is there anyone on a no-touch, right? Eric Cartman, we're all talking about him there at Rome. Is he hands-off? Some of the shortstop prospects that you drafted within the past couple of years, are they off? Owen Murphy, any of the other arms? Because Skubal's the top pitching trade piece out there. It's unquestioned. No one else is being moved that is better than Tariq Skubal in terms of pitching. And so it's going to take the best package you got. And that's going to be some real prospects. But if you still believe this team can win the World Series this year, that's what it costs. Russ is in Woodstock talking about the Atlanta Braves. Russ, if they can only make one move, is it for an arm or a bat?
1: Well, I think an arm is number one. That's without question. Dubon's going to be in the lineup regardless. He's going to be in left or he's going to be in short with your best lineup when Acuna gets back. That being said, the Nationals aren't going to part with Abrams. He's one of their best two players. He's having a great year. The man's got 20 home runs. He's a 40-40 threat. And if he's not at his limit or where he can be, then he's really going to be a great player because he's top two or three shortstop in the National League right now. And I don't see the Nationals parting with him. So Dubon's going in the lineup in left or short. You get the best bat you can get, whether that be a left fielder, a shortstop, or whatever that might be. So if you can go get a bat, you do that in addition. But to your point, if Acuna doesn't come back and he's not healthy and Riley doesn't start giving you anything, you may just need to go get two or three arms and try to beat everybody 2-1 in the playoffs.
0: Yeah, I appreciate the call there, Russ. A couple things here, we'll just start with the obvious. I don't think they're benching or replacing Austin Riley. And I'm not saying Russ suggested that, but I know that's a discussion that is being had. I just don't think that's the path forward. And so I do think there are positions you could look at replacing and upgrading. I think shortstop's one. I think left field is one. I think probably DH potentially would be one. You're not replacing third base. I just don't see a world in which that's happening. And so that's that. The C.J. Abrams thing only comes across from the idea that we've seen the Nationals part with players who are the best player on that team or the second best player on that team because ultimately, they don't feel either they're ready to win or they don't feel that they want to pay the guy. C.J. Abrams is heading into an arbitration-eligible run of the next two seasons. And I think he's going to make quite a bit in arbitration. And so the question is, are the Nationals willing to pay either a new contract or whatever the arbiter decides? Or do they move him for pieces that are cheaper and maybe can turn into something? I don't think a lot of teams do that, but we've seen the Nationals do that way more than you would think. And so that's the only real question. I would love to get him, man. I mean, they're not going to move off of James Woods. I understand that. C.J. Abrams. And I agree with Russ, by the way. Like, he is one of, in my opinion, the cornerstones of the Washington Nationals moving forward. They need to pay him and let him be part of their future. But I've just seen that organization not make that decision way too often. And so we'll see if there's any, I mean –

0: Boy, that'd be nice. That'd be nice.
1: I still think the upgrade comes in the outfield, and I don't even know who it is for. More importantly, you got to get on Tariq Skubal. I think that's the other discussion that needs to be had here is you can't let someone else beat you out. If the Tigers decide not to sell Tariq Skubal, that's one thing. If they're just not making him available to anyone, that's one thing. You can't be beat out for Tariq Skubal. Unless you're just telling me you don't think this team can win the World Series this year. Because I don't need to acquire Tariq Skubal if we're not going to win the World Series. We can not win the World Series without him. The question is, if you have him, can you win the World Series? It's certainly a much easier argument to make. You got Sale and Skubal, and then we'll see what else lines up behind them. Great. Again, I think if you're... It's a disservice to acquire Tariq Skubal and nothing else, isn't it? Like, you've got other severe weaknesses on the Braves roster. I don't even know if there's a point to acquiring Tariq Skubal and then not adding either a left fielder or a shortstop. Like, what would the point of that be? You're either going for it or you're not. And so if you add Tariq Skubal, you're going for it. Like, that's a go-for-it move. And so, if you're adding Skubal, you have to upgrade somewhere else. Tyrone is in Lithonia. What's going on, Tyrone?
2: Oh, yes. I really think, first of all, thanks for taking my call. And I really think that we should get an arm. We're just one Austin Riley getting hot away from going deep in the playoff run. And I know his bat is a little bit slower, and he's going to say, you know, do some adjusting. But Austin Riley is the key. He is the key, and I definitely think we're going to need another arm. Another arm and Austin Riley, we're all right. I really do. I really think we're going to be all right.
1: That's Tyrone and Lithonia. I agree with them. And E, I think all three callers we took this segment all said arm. And I think it's the right answer. You know, I answered last segment the question myself. I said, which one probably solves itself or is more likely to solve itself? I do think it's the bats. I do think if Acuna comes in and gets going, we've seen what he can look like. I do think Drake Baldwin is too good to stay cold. Michael Harris and Ozzy will keep doing what they're doing. You hope Dubon doesn't fall off a cliff. And Matt Olson has the upswings. He has the downswings. You live with him. But he has the upswings of power. And then Tyrone's right. I think we're all kind of just waiting on Austin Riley to get going. I was at the game last night. He hit that. I thought it was a double into the gap. It got caught. It got chased down on the fly. I thought it was a double. It would have been, you know, two hits for him last night. Unfortunately, it was a really nice defensive play. But, you know, you start to wonder if you're close to him breaking out. I can't sit here and promise that he's going to at some point get going. I can't. I feel like I can promise Matt Olson's power surge is going to return. We've seen this from Olson. Ups and downs every single year. He'll get hot. He'll get cold. He'll get hot. I don't know if I can say that about Austin Riley, but I agree. If you get him going, if you get Acuna going, if Drake Baldwin returns to the first half form that had him leading the All-Star votes –

0: votes, that can solve itself. The pitching's not going to solve itself. By the way, it doesn't have to solve itself. You can also make changes while waiting on Austin Riley, while waiting on Acuna. But the arm's got to come. We've seen way too many postseason series where the pitching shuts down Acuna and Riley, and at the time, Dansby and Harris and whoever, Ozzie. We've seen pitching shut those guys down. It'd be nice to have the pitching to shut down Kyle Schwarber, Bryce Harper, Trey Turner. You know, the Dodgers lineup. Shohei and Mookie and Freeman and Pajes. I think you got to add a pitcher. More than anything else. You need to add multiple things. More than anything else, I think you need to add a starting arm. We'll see if the Braves do that, like E said, within the next month. All right, when we come back, the World Cup. It's ongoing right now. There's a couple of games later today, and also what's taking place so far in the round of 32. We'll catch you up just in case you missed any of it. It's Abe Gordon coming to you live in the Kia Studios. The Abe TL Show, here till 6 o'clock on Sports Radio 92.9 The Game.
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2: Dusty May took the Dallas Mavericks job. Good luck to Dusty May turning around a trend. College coaches to the NBA doesn't work. Billy Donovan, Fred Hoiberg, Leonard Hamilton, John Beilein, even greats like Rick Pitino and John Calipari failed at the next level. Whether it's NIL, the transfer portal, dealing with kids, some coaches get burned out by the college game, but they rarely have success at the NBA level. I'm Mike Wickett.
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0: What part of town do you live, if you don't mind sharing?
1: I live in Smyrna.
0: Mildly.
1: And show, sir, I'm doing a show right after you tonight.
0: Tonight? Oh, I thought, but also Sunday. Also Sunday. Okay. So you're on in Smyrna, and obviously you have the Battery, and that's not far. I'm sure there are 8 to 10 other locations that have, that you're familiar with, that have, to some extent, popularized watch parties. Now, they may not be 8,000 people, right? It may be 50 people or 100 people, but there are locations in Smyrna where there are watch parties. I live in Dunwoody, up at the Barn, in the Funwoody area, massive watch parties. Up at Ashford Lane, significant watch parties. And kind of at my you know, usual watering hole, the Bird, watch parties, right? And so I see the numbers, and I know what we have here, not just at the Battery, which I've seen, but certainly at the FIFA Fan Fest downtown. There's just no way the numbers are accurate. It's so many more people paying attention to these games. And by the way, the numbers that I'm seeing are just English language, not even to mention the Telemundo broadcasts. And so many people who are have shifted to that because of how the English commentators are handling the hydration breaks and all that stuff. The numbers are crazy. The interest is nuts. And I expected that in Atlanta, and I'll explain why in a moment. I definitely expected that for U.S. games. No question for the U.S. games. I figured it would be pretty big across the country. I'm a little surprised at some of the interest outside of Atlanta in some of the other cities and how big it's gotten. Atlanta didn't surprise me. Not once have I been surprised by

for Ghana and Ivory Coast and Ecuador and Colombia, the same as Brazil, France, Spain, Argentina, and the U.S., right? I'm not surprised here in Atlanta. It's one of the reasons I think Atlanta has developed into the soccer capital of America, despite whatever claims Kansas City's like desperately trying to hold on to. Like, that time has come and gone. Sorry, KC. It's Atlanta. But I am surprised outside of Atlanta at some of the interest. Again, for non-U.S. games, we always figured the U.S. would draw big. And they have. And they get past Bosnia and Herzegovina, a game they probably should have won to begin with. And obviously it got a little dicey when you've got the red card from Flo Balogun and you got to deal with 30 minutes or what looked like 30 minutes with just the 1-0 lead, and you know that Bosnia is going to be pushing to find an equalizer. And I'm telling you, if they had found an equalizer and it's 1-1, I don't think you're escaping extra time without scoring. I just down a man for 30 more minutes, I didn't think would happen. Luckily, Malik Tillman, among others, came to the rescue, and the U.S. does advance. He gets the free kick goal, and the U.S. gets into the round of 16, where they're going to now be facing Belgium. And I mentioned this at the start of the show. I'll say it again here. It was a fun game. It was great to advance and great to win. You were supposed to. At no point would I have accepted anything less than the round of 16. And I said that pretty much everywhere that I was on to talk World Cup, is that your expectation is to get to the round of 32 and win a game, which is where you are now. That's what had to happen, in my opinion. The baseline level of success was that. If you had lost at the round of 32, failure. If you had not gotten out of the group stage, failure. Right now, you are at the baseline level of what was acceptable for this team. And I think, I wouldn't call it an overachievement if you beat Belgium. But I do think there's a little bit of that where you would view it as a big success to win a round of 16 match. But, and look, I'm not saying don't celebrate the U.S. men's national team wins. Absolutely. Especially when it comes down a man for 20-plus minutes, holding just the one goal lead, and then down a man the other 10, 12 minutes, although you had the two-goal lead. You felt pretty good once Tillman drilled home the free kick that you'd find a way to advance, even if you conceded once. But this is where you had to be. And so I'm not throwing a party for winning a round of 32 match. I'll throw a party if you beat Belgium, though. And you're going to have to do so without Florent Balogun. FIFA confirmed earlier today, right as I was starting my show, that there is going to be a one-game suspension for Balogun due to the red card. That's not a surprise. I don't think there is an appeals process officially set up. Even if there were one, I don't think it would have been overturned. I don't. I don't agree with it. Don't get me wrong. I thought at worst it should have been a yellow card, and I can certainly make arguments that not even that. But it was given after the VAR, and I just don't think you're going anywhere else. There's no real appeal to take it away. And so you're stuck with that. And now the question is, what do you do to replace Flo Balogun? I think that it's Ricardo Pepi. There is a gap between what Balogun gives you and what Pepi gives you. But I just have a tough time arguing that you're going to either change formations dramatically or it's going to be Haji Wright making essentially his World Cup debut. I know he played a minute the other night, but you've seen Ricardo Pepi. He did some good things in the matches against Senegal and Germany heading into the World Cup. But, you have to ask, is the creation now coming from a striker, or is this a midfielder's attack? Is this now a game where you look at Weston McKennie and Sergiño Dest and Christian Pulisic and be like, hey, you're going to have to do a little bit more then just get the ball to the guy up top? Because Balogun gets the ball, he can create. I think Pepi can too, but there's a gap, certainly in terms of pure finishing. And so we'll see if that is the plan, if it is Ricardo Pepi in the same formation or if they make some other changes. It's been an outstanding start

0: to the round of 32. I know we got a couple games left, including the one that's going on now. Australia has equalized with Egypt, an own goal off of a set piece. And so that is a 1-1 game at the second half hydration break. I mean, let's see. 1, 2, 3, 4, 5. Look at the first 5 games of the round of 32. And by the way, a lot of people were concerned at the round of 32. Oh, these third place teams are going to get roasted by a bunch of teams that finish worst in their group. These are the first 5 games of the round of 32. Canada beat South Africa with a goal in stoppage time. The only goal, 1-0 in stoppage time. Brazil beat Japan 2-1 with Martinelli scoring in the 95th minute of that one. Paraguay beats Germany on penalty kicks after a 1-1 draw. Morocco sends Netherlands home 3-2 on penalty kicks after a 1-1 draw. And then Norway beat the Ivory Coast with Erling Haaland scoring just before stoppage time, the 86th minute. Those are the first 5 games of the round of 32. What a run. What a run for the first couple of days. You follow that up by Kylian Mbappe scoring 2 goals in a France romp over Sweden. And how good did Mexico look in the first half of a 2-0 win against Ecuador? Here in Atlanta, England goes behind to Congo 1-0. 75 minutes in, you get the first Harry Kane goal. 10 minutes after that, you get the second. England wins 2-0. Belgium beats Senegal 3-2 after trailing 2-0 at the 85th minute. The U.S. men's national team, Spain beats Austria. The craziness at the end of the game for Portugal and Croatia. Portugal scores in stoppage time. Croatia looked to have leveled to be sending things to extra time, but it was correctly ruled offsides. And then late last night, Switzerland took care of Algeria 2-0. I mean, what a great start, 2/3 of the way through for the round of 32. And that's continuing now. We'll get an opportunity a little later in the day. A game a lot of people are looking forward to, Argentina and Cabo Verde. And a game late tonight that, you know, because I'm running the Petri, I don't know how much of this I'm going to stay up for. Colombia and Ghana. I think people are looking at Colombia as a real threat. I think Ghana is a real threat, too. I do think Colombia escapes, but that could be a good one as well. All right, the NBA, the offseason. A lot of news going down. We'll talk about some of the moves that have stood out to me thus far. And then at 4 o'clock, we'll talk about how those moves affect the Hawks and where the Hawks are. In my purview, I guess, in the power rankings, if you want to call them that, in the Eastern Conference. So a lot of NBA discussion coming your way. It's Abe Gordon, the Abe TL Show on Sports Radio 92.9 The Game.
1: 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Lionel Messi has a chance to vault himself back into the lead for the Golden Boot ahead of the round of 16. -220 to score again against Cape Verde tonight. But he had multiple goals in 2 of Argentina's 3 group stage matches, and he's +220 to do so again in the round of 32. In what's expected to be his final World Cup and against a far inferior opponent, I'm on Messi to light up the scoreboard again. Bet smarter and beat the books. 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

the game here in Atlanta, the Odyssey app worldwide. Got World Cup action going on in Dallas. Still a 1-1 tie right now, draw currently between Australia and Egypt in the just about to be the 80th minute. We'll see if this one has a late winner. We've seen so many great late winners so far in this tournament, but we could be headed to extra time as well, and maybe even a penalty shootout. We've had two of those, and we'll see if we get a third today. As much as everyone wants to kind of put up the fight for Cabo Verde, it's Argentina, man. It's messy. I don't see that happening. But we'll talk about that one in our next hour a little bit more. Right now, I want to talk about the NBA. And I mentioned it. The NBA has done such a great job of stealing headlines here. And we're going to put the LeBron James discussion on ice for a moment, only because I'm kind of talking here about the trades and free agency and what the moves do for each team. And LeBron's kind of, I guess we could talk about it from the what the Lakers don't have anymore perspective, but we'll talk about the Lakers when we get to their acquisitions here in a little bit. But, I look at LeBron as still an unsolved mystery of where he's going to go. So we'll talk about that a little bit later. Kind of put these moves, I wouldn't say in power ranking, but the one obviously that's jumping right out at you is the Celtics trade Jaylen Brown to the 76ers for Paul George, two first round picks and two second round picks. And I fail to understand the decision here for Boston. It's either A, not enough, in my opinion, or they're planning two moves ahead. And I just wonder if Paul George is eventually going to be moved again, if not now, at some point before his contract runs out as an expiring contract. Because Paul George, the player at what is he, 36? Like, I can't get behind the Celtics thinking that Paul George is a piece to pair with Jason Tatum that is going to make them better than they were Tatum and Brown. To me, the first-round picks are, I wouldn't say irrelevant, but if things go well in Philly, which you imagine they would be, they're not lottery picks. They're going to be in the high teens, if not, you would think, more likely into the 20s. And so, not that first-round picks don't have value, but it's not like you're skirting your way towards potentially having the 6th or 7th overall pick. At least, I don't think so. And I think if Joel Embiid stays healthy, I think you talk about the 76ers as one of those possibilities, one of those teams. And they're still not done making moves, potentially. Kawhi Leonard traded back to the Raptors for Brandon Graham, Grady Dick, two first rounds, two second rounders, and a pick swap. Kawhi's kind of got a little bit of that same thing. Is he going to be healthy? If he's healthy, still one of the best players in the NBA. At least I think so. Age is going to start to catch up with him. I think the injuries are certainly going to start to catch up with him, but when he's good, he's good. And so what does that mean for the Raptors? We'll talk about that more next segment.

a lot of look at. I kind of had like what I thought the Eastern Conference would be before all these moves and maybe what they are now. And we'll talk about some change. And the change has not been kind to the Atlanta Hawks. How about this one? Ja Morant traded to the Portland Trail Blazers for Jeremy Grant and Chris Murray. And I think we saw a little bit of this with Trae Young, but you still look at it and be like, man, that's all Memphis could get for Ja Morant. And I know Ja and Trae are not the same player, and I know there's some concerns with Ja Morant maybe you didn't have with Trae off the court. I think on the court, though, he's probably more likely to be a legit alpha one that can take over a team, and that's all you could get. And so very interesting to see. I don't know essentially what this means for Portland. Just how good does he make them with Shaedon Sharpe there? Very interesting move for the Trailblazers. The Lakers added a bunch of things. Most notably, I would say probably Walker Kessler. A big sign and trade reported with the Utah Jazz on that one. But they added a couple of other pieces as well. And they're letting LeBron go. They're moving on from LeBron. Understandable there. They sign Quentin Grimes. They bring in Colin Sexton. And then Sandro Mamukelashvili. I'm sure I said that right. 100% accuracy. And I know some other people have kind of made the joke. I made it immediately, though, on Thursday into Andy Bunker's ear from the other side of the glass. I used TalkBack. And this doesn't have to be a racial comment unless you want it to be a racial comment. I just think it's funny. They've got to be the only team in the NBA with a big three of white guys. They have to. I mean, between Luka Doncic, Walker Kessler, and Austin Reeves, your big three is all white dudes. It's got to be the only team in the NBA trying that out. It might work. Like, this is not, I just think it's funny. I don't know why we have to make it any more than it has to be. But that's where they're headed. We'll see if it works out. The Hornets have sent Miles Bridges to the Suns for Grayson Allen, Royce O'Neal, and a first-round pick. And they'll also traded LaMelo Ball and Josh Green to the T-Wolves for Naz Reid, a first-round pick, a couple of second-round picks, and a pick swap. Anthony Edwards and LaMelo Ball, is that something you're building on working? Or are you planning on letting Anthony Edwards walk in free agency? Like, is it a little bit of both? If you're Minnesota? Like, I have a tough time arguing that this helps you take a step forward in the Western Conference, losing Naz Reid and adding LaMelo Ball. I don't know how Ball and Edwards will work together on the court, just in general. Both guys want the ball in their hands. Maybe LaMelo is more off the ball, just kind of spotting up, shooting, and then, you know, can take over the offense when and doesn't have it in his hands, I guess. Or is this also a move that you kind of sit here and say, it's like, well, we're not going to sign Anthony Edwards to another max deal. Someone else can do that. And so we'll give LaMelo Ball an opportunity to see if he could be the point guard of the future. Very interesting to see how that works. Tobias Harris, 2 years, $31 million to the San Antonio Spurs. They would have a ring if Tobias Harris were on that team this past year. Sorely needed veteran leadership that De'Aaron Fox did not provide. So we'll see if that works. They're also bringing back Champagne for 3 years and $45 million. The Knicks are bringing back Landry Shamet for 4 years, $24 million. And the Thunder are picking up the option on Lou Dort. Knicks lose Mitchell Robinson
and they are in the market for a setter. And we got the news today

that DeAndre Ayton is being traded to the Washington Wizards. Essentially a third string center right now on their depth chart. You've got Anthony Davis, you got Alex Saar, and then DeAndre Ayton. We'll see if the plan is, in fact, to keep Anthony Davis. And that can always change in season as well. And that may be a bigger play. You might hope that Anthony Davis plays and plays well and you can move him at the deadline for max value. Because you don't, Anthony Davis doesn't have max value right now. Because he hasn't proven he can be healthy. But if he plays with that team, the Wizards, and looks healthy, you could move him at the deadline. We'll see. John Collins to the Pistons. They get a little bit beefier inside. 3 years, $51 million. And then the 76ers, again, they add Jaylen Brown. I don't overlook the addition here of Dean Wade on 4 years worth $39 million. And I think when you look at that, you also have to discuss the fact that the Cavs have now lost Dean Wade. This is a guy that played important minutes for them, both as a starter, but more so kind of you would ideally off the bench. But they ran into some stretches there in the playoffs where guys were not playing well. Max Strus didn't hit shots, and a couple other guys, I mean, obviously James Harden, but like other guys also didn't play well. And Dean Wade gave some good minutes. This is a guy that was undrafted, came into the league on a two-way deal, and has played his way into that. So a lot of moves being made. Again, Kawhi Leonard back to the East. Jaylen Brown stays in the East. A little, you know, obviously Boston trading with Philly, and we could talk about that now for a moment. I wonder what the plan is for Brad Stevens, because this can't possibly be viewed as a roster upgrade right now. And so is this clearing cap space to maybe spend later? Is this acquiring a contract that you can move down the road in Paul George? I don't think the picks are going to have massive value because the 76ers are going to be good enough, even if Joel Embiid's not healthy enough to really give you what he needs. They're going to be good enough with Edgecombe and Maxey and Jaylen Brown to at least make the playoffs in the East, much less wherever they go from there. What is the plan here for the Celtics? They're not better. They're not better right now. Is there a path to them being better? And if this was the package, you definitely would have preferred Giannis. Would Milwaukee, do they prefer whatever package they got of players and picks from Miami than Jaylen Brown and picks? Paul George, 36, coming off injuries, kind of disappeared when teams need him. I don't see how this makes you better right now. And so I just wonder what the next step is. Brad Stevens is too smart to get got by Mike Gansey. And so this has to be step one of a multi-step process. This can't be, we're going to make this acquisition and we think it makes us better and sets us up for the future because of the draft picks. It can't be that. And so the question is just, what does it become down the road? If this is it, yikes. If this is it, you got fleeced, man. And Brad Stevens doesn't get fleeced. That's why I refuse to believe this is it. There's got to be another play here for Brad Stevens. I don't know if it's immediate. I don't know if it's even this offseason. That contract eventually will become expiring. Maybe use it to get someone else down the road. The plan can't just be long-term Jason Tatum and Paul George. And we'll see where that goes. When we come back, we'll turn our attention to the Atlanta Hawks. They have done almost nothing. A reported trade here that could go official on Monday. The draft. You re-signed a couple of your own guys. Where did I have the Atlanta Hawks in the Eastern Conference pecking order before all these moves, and where do I have them now?
That's what we're talking about when we come back. It's Abe Gordon, the Abe TL Show on Sports Radio 92.9 The Game.

0: 2015 matchup with Belgium. And we'll also, of course, recap the Braves and Mets series at Truist. That's starting at 9 a.m. on the Steakhouse and Sports Radio 92.9 The Game.
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live in the Kia studios. So we talked about a number of moves done by other NBA teams. What have the Atlanta Hawks been up to? Most notably, they have declined the contract of the option for Jonathan Kuminga, $24.3 million option. He'll become a free agent. They have acquired guard Devin Carter, the 13th overall pick from 2024 and a second-round pick in a trade with the Sacramento Kings. They've re-signed Jock Landale to a $14 million one-year deal. There's a reported trade that we believe will go down for Aaron Wiggins of the Thunder. I think as early as Monday is when that could become official. Anything else? Not much. And so I want to talk about what this next season's supposed to be for the Atlanta Hawks. I think a lot of us felt relatively encouraged, certainly by the end of the regular season. You know, obviously unceremoniously bounced in the playoffs by the Knicks, although you were the only team to

0: take more than one game from them. I don't know if that's some sort of great rallying cry at this point. And so I tried to debate with myself where I had the Atlanta Hawks. And so I wrote down a couple of days ago where, knowing that changes would take place, what the Eastern Conference looked like for me before all these moves, before the draft, before all these trades and free agency, where do the Hawks stack up? And I broke down the Eastern Conference into four tiers. Tiers that are the top contenders for the number one seed. Teams that maybe you don't view as top contenders right now, but they might surprise you. Could, for some reason or another, find themselves in the mix. Teams that I think are either going to be play-in teams or possibly miss the playoffs entirely. And lottery teams. Teams that you just, I don't know what it would take for them to be into the playoffs next year. And so before the draft, before free agency, before all the trades, my top contenders were what the top four were this year. The Pistons, in no specific order. The Pistons, the Celtics, the Knicks, and the Cavaliers. All right, that was your 1-4 through 4. This year, I think, going back 2 weeks, they probably would make your arguments that, okay, they're still there. The teams that are in the mix. I had the Raptors and the Hawks. Those are the teams that finished 5 and 6. I had the Pacers. Now, obviously, they finished way down the standings, but you expect the return of Tyrese Halliburton, and maybe they get back into the mix. And I had the Miami Heat, who, off and on, I think, could make moves. The teams that I felt were headed for the play-in, Magic, 76ers, Hornets, and then with Trey and AD, assuming they're healthy, with what we had assumed was the number one pick, and it was, in A.J. DeBanza, the Wizards. And I had three lottery teams. The Bucks, the Bulls, and the Nets. All right, so what changes have I made now? Possibly with more to come. And E, if you have any thoughts on some of these NBA teams, feel free to bounce in here as well. I no longer have four contenders for the top team in the East.
1: I got a feeling I know which one drops out.
0: I have three. I have three right now. I still have the Knicks, just based on what they did this past year. I have the Pistons, who were the number one seed coming into it, and we talked about it. They added John Collins. I think that's a really good addition for them. They obviously got to get and stay healthy and go from there. Jalen Duren's an interesting discussion. We'll see what happens there. That could change their outlook also. And I have the 76ers. Jaylen Brown, Tyrese Maxey, VJ Edgecombe, and if he stays healthy, Joel Embiid is a number one seed in the Eastern Conference. There's potential of them adding LeBron too. The team that dropped out is the Cavs. That's the team that dropped out. I still have them in the next tier. A group that, and you know what? Two teams dropped out.
1: Yeah, you didn't mention the Celtics.
0: The Celtics also dropped out. You're right. The Celtics dropped out along with the Cavaliers. They were replaced by the 76ers. The Celtics dropped out because I don't know what Jason Tatum, Paul George is. I don't think that they're the best team in the Eastern Conference. I still have the Pacers in the mix. I think the Miami Heat now enter the discussion. And again, these are teams that could ultimately be the best team in the Eastern Conference. But I don't know if they're necessarily top contenders without having seen it. The Miami Heat, certainly. With Bam and Giannis, what does it look like? It's tough to say. Could it work? Yeah. And if it does work, they might be the number one team in the East. I also got the Raptors with Kawhi. They finished as the 5th seed last year. And that's where you get the Cavs. The playoff or play-in round. I got the Orlando Magic. I got the Hornets, which maybe they're a lottery team at this point. After trading Bridges and LaMelo Ball, maybe they're not in that discussion to make the playoffs. I know they like a couple of guys that they have still. I also

the Wizards, and that's where I have the Hawks. I think the Hawks fell a tier. I think the Hawks were in the mix to avoid the play-in round, and now I don't think they are. Now I don't think they're in the mix to avoid the play-in round. And then we have the same three in the lottery, the Bucks, Bulls, Nets. I'm be honest. Heading into the offseason, I felt okay about the Hawks. I don't know how I'm arguing for them to be a top six team right now in the East. Miami, you would think, and let's just assume people stay healthy here. I'm not going to get into, well, Giannis has a knee and maybe it's healthy. Let's presume teams stay healthy, and that includes you. I think Miami's better than you now with Bam and Giannis. Philly, I think, is better than you. I think Detroit, the Knicks, and the Cavaliers are still better than you. I think the Pacers with the return of Halliburton probably are better than you. I think the Raptors adding Kawhi are now better than you. Again, assuming health. Are the Celtics better than you? I mean, if we're going to assume health, then sure. With Paul George healthy, sure. That's the one team where I'm like, but the health. I got a real tough time arguing that this is a top six team in the East if other teams don't fall apart physically. Pistons are better than you. Knicks are better than you. 76ers are better than you. Heat, Raptors, Cavs, all better than you. Maybe the Pacers, maybe the Celtics. Bro, not only is that teams better than you, you might not make the play-in. And so what is this year supposed to be? You do have a bunch of guys who have 1 year left on their deal and other contracts that are coming up that maybe you can figure out, right? I mean, CJ McCollum was a 1 year deal. Jock Landale was a 1 year deal. And a couple of others, Zachary Richey, I think, runs out, and or you could move on from him if you want, whatever it is. I don't know what this year's supposed to be for the Atlanta Hawks, but it doesn't feel like a step forward. I like the draft class. I mean, if anything, the one question I had about the draft class is Zubi Ejiofor, and just what is his role, because he's not quite big enough to be a pure center. But you solve that, in my opinion, by adding Henry Vassar. Now, I know he's got some issues defensively, but I really love what he brings to your offense, and you hope the defense can travel, if you want to use that term. I don't know how I can argue that this team is taking a step forward. I don't know how anyone can argue this team is taking a step forward. Now, that's not to say that all the moves are done. Is there a chance that you can trade for Domantas Sabonis? Or that a sign and trade with the Pistons for Jalen Duren is on the table? I don't know. I honestly would have liked to have done what the Wizards did earlier today, which is send essentially a couple second-round picks and not a great player to the Lakers for DeAndre Ayton. But the Wizards did that. I thought there was a chance the Knicks did that. I thought there was a chance maybe that the Hawks would be involved. Not the case. And so, if what we've done this offseason is pretty much the extent of what the Hawks are going to do this offseason, I don't know what to tell you. Maybe they can surprise us somehow, like they did this year. But like, what does a surprise next year even look like? You're not going to be one of the top four teams in the East if they stay healthy. So what does a surprise look like? CJ McCollum does his thing again, and everyone runs it all back. And look, you had a great close to the regular season. You're obviously, I don't think you're going to keep that up the whole year. So what is a surprise? The 5 seed instead of the 6 seed? Like, that would be a surprise. It's barely a step forward. I just have a real huge caution, I'd call it, that next year is going to be better than this past year.

And then comes the questioning. What was the plan for Ansi Saleh? Should we have really re-upped Quinn Snyder? Right? Because all of that was based on how this year finished and building into next year. If next year's a step back, then what? And this is part of the issues with teams refusing to inform their fans what the actual plan is. Because we're going to be upset when you miss the playoffs or are the 9 or 10 seed next year. When realistically they may know, hey, this is going to be a step back. We've got something cooking for the year after, the offseason after, the trade deadline after, whatever. They may have something cooking. The problem is we don't know they have something cooking, and we're mad because this is a serious step back. And I don't know how this year is going to be anything but a serious step back for the Hawks. Too many teams in the East got better. And so we'll see how that plays out. At this point, it's not going to be the, quote,

0: contending jump we wanted it to be. So if you're not contending, it feels like you're setting up for something. It is what? July 3rd? 4:14 on July 3rd. Remember I said this, Eric Slaughter. I'm not going to be upset at the year the Hawks are having because they're setting something up. Remember I said that. Because I don't know how you view this year as anything other than setting something up. Kind of sounds like the Falcons talk, to be honest. Just without the quarterback discussion. We'll see. The thing is, I don't know how they prove me wrong. Like, I just don't know how they get into the top four. Like, that proving me wrong would being a top four squad. I just don't even think that's possible right now. Unless another move comes, I don't think this team possibly could finish top four. And hat tip to Ansi Salehe, Quinn Snyder, and the players if they can. If I'm wrong on this, incredible. I'm wrong on a lot of things. Sure, I don't think I'm going to be wrong on this one. I don't know how they're taking a step forward this year based on what the East has become in just a couple of short days. All right, when we come back, more on the Atlanta Braves. We'll go through today's lineup. What's the plan at shortstop? What's the plan in the outfield today? Grant Holmes is on the mound. Also, the timeline. It's an issue. When will it be solved? We'll talk about it next. It's Abe Gordon, the Abe TL Show on Sports Radio 929 The Game.
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2: What if the Cincinnati Bengals defense could just be average? Burrow, Higgins, and Chase will score lots of points. So this offseason, they brought in Dexter Lawrence from the Giants, Oye Mafe from the Seahawks, safety Brian Cook is in now as a free agent. With those offseason additions, the Bengals defense should go from bottom of the league to mid at worst. And isn't that all they need to get back into the playoffs? I'm Mike Wickett.
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0: spot.
1: The other side of the glass. Eric Slaughter, you said you're on what? From 6 and are you till 9 tonight? Till 10. 6 to 10. Full 4 for you. You just replay some of these segments, you know. Give yourself a break. That's a tough day, man. I commend you for that.
2: Yeah, so. Four hours of producing for the great Abe.
1: Well.
2: And then I'll take 4 hours of my own content. Me and Dom will chop it up.
1: I've always offered our boss, Mike Conney, to be like, I give a guy a day off. I'll sit. Because I've produced kind of a loose term for what I'm at. Mm-hmm. I've pressed buttons and hosted at the same time. Like, it's, you get used to it. Yep. It becomes second nature, just like everything else. And I'm a very good multitasker. Same way that I watch 4 college football games at one time. Like, I know a lot of people say, they're like, oh, I watch a bunch of games at the same time. I was like, I promise you, you miss stuff I don't miss. I just, yeah. That's the talent, sir.
2: That's the talent. I give it to you.
1: I was watching the World Cup game between Portugal and Croatia last night at the Braves game. And it was easy because after the first inning, it was a bunch of zeros for everyone. Hurston Waldrop was rolling right through it. And then it got increasingly tough because you had to pay attention to how the Braves squandered 6 runs into 1 inning with a variety of pitchers coming in throughout. It was not great. And it was hot. That was the other thing, man.
2: You ain't got to tell me about hot.
1: You got all that gear on, umping?
2: Yep. Ben, shouts out. I'll give them to them myself, but shouts out to my guys up at Lake Point and my guys at East Cobb on that turf. Hydrate, fellas. Hydrate.
1: Yeah, and I'm trying to hydrate now for the Peachtree tomorrow. We got Wave B going off. I've been texting my buddy Kurt, who he listens sometimes. Funny story. I'll get to the Braves in a moment. You know what? It's happened like 3 or 4 times. I tell people, and if you see me tomorrow, I'm in Wave B. I'm wearing a Dunwoody Roadrunners T-shirt. That's the shirt I'm going to wear. And a couple of times in a couple different races, I've had people been like, hey, are you Abe or are you the radio guy? And this guy, Kurt, who lives near me in Dunwoody, we were doing a race in Dunwoody. And had we hit mile one? You know, we had already hit mile one. We were at the start of mile 2. It was a long downhill. It's the Tartan Trot in Dunwoody. And we're on a downhill, and he turns to me. He says, hey, are you Abe, the radio guy? I was like, yeah, that's me. And so we started talking, and we carried on together for the next 2 miles or so, and then it got a little bumpy. And he only finished like 20 seconds behind me. I was in really good form then. I'm not running so great now as I was back then. This was right before the marathon I failed miserably at. So, but then he saw me during the marathon as well, just on the course. He was doing the half marathon. And so we just started talking. He now, like, is a member of the run club. And so I've been formulating my plan with Kurt. We are both luckily in Wave B. And so, you know, we're going to see how it goes. I think he's a little bit better runner than I am, but I think I'm a little more aggressive than he is. And so it might be a situation where he, and since he's a better runner, I think he can hold the pace easier than me. I just know, and I just, look, I understand I take running semi-seriously. I also

also know, like, I'm not an elite runner. I think we all understand that. And from my perspective, there's certainly no gatekeeping of the running community. I'm hoping to break 52 minutes in the 10K tomorrow. That's, what is that, an 8:10 pace, 8:12? I don't know what the pace is, whatever it is. I will be walking if I need to. And it's going to be hot out there. The hills are deadly. And so if you get to a point in the race tomorrow where you're like, man, this is a problem, just walk. You're not winning the race. I guarantee you, no one who's listening to me right now is winning the race. That would have been awesome, by the way, if one of the pro runners in town for the Peachtree is listening to me right now. But probably is not happening. They're probably in some sort of pod that boosts their oxygen levels and gives them insta-carbs or something. I don't know. But, and I've had to realize this, because I do take it serious, but I'm not winning the race. Not only am I not winning the race, I'm not going to finish in the first 500. I'm not going to finish in the first 1,000. Maybe I finish in the first 2,000 just because I start in wave B as opposed to wave H. But I do take it serious. But I also understand, like, I'm not a pro runner. If I need to walk, I'm going to walk. And so I think Kurt and I are going to run together for 3 miles, and then I'll probably start to walk. But I'm telling myself I'll do better this year and I won't walk, and we'll see how that goes. Not walking, but limping.

one of the best relievers in all of baseball this year. And last night, for whatever reason, just didn't have it. Wasn't sharp. Couple of tough breaks, and he gets hit around. The problem was, who do you bring in when the best guy out there isn't getting it done? And so you brought in Hamilton and Karanchuk a little bit later on, but it's just like, who do you bring in when that guy's not good? You don't have Robert Suarez right now. And so as much as we talk about adding a position player, as much as we talk about adding into the rotation, which, again, I think needs to happen, I also think you need to look for bullpen arms as well. Speaking of adding, I think Alex Anthopoulos is aware that this is a team that needs to add pieces. The question shouldn't be if they add pieces. It should be when. And based on that, the problem is you could be looking to buy as early as you want, but if no one's selling yet, then you don't have any recourse yet. And so I understand the patience. And look, if this costs you the division that you can't make the acquisitions you need yet, so be it. I honestly, and I've said this every year that this team has played, I don't care about the division if it means you can win in October. And so does the fact that you can't acquire Tarik Skubal yet and the Phillies are breathing right down your backs, does that mean you give up the NL East? Fine. If it means you're what you need to be doing in October, then so be it. It's frustrating. I'm not rooting for it. But the timeline's the timeline. Like, you have to understand that. There's not much else you can do. They're going to sell when they're ready to sell. Now the question is, are you adding an arm, a bat, both? We talked about it. I think adding a starting arm is the most important thing to do right now. Because I look at the issues you're having on offense. I look at the issues you have in the rotation. And which one I think is more likely to solve itself. And it's the hitting. I think the offense could come around. I'm not saying it 100% will. I also don't think that Austin Riley is just generationally a 200 hitter. He's hitting what? He was hitting 207 at one point last night. Maybe that was before the single. I don't remember. He's not a 205 hitter. I'm not saying he's going to come around and hit 330 every year, but he's not a 205 hitter. Is he going to come around? I hope, but I can't promise you that. The return of Ronald Acuna Jr. needs to be real, needs to be good. Drake Baldwin needs to figure it out more. Matt Olson needs to get on one of the upswings that he tends to go on. But all of those things could potentially solve themselves. Look, the shortstop's not going to solve itself. Your solve at shortstop is Mauricio Dubon, which then leaves you with a problem in the outfield. Those two positions, shortstop and outfield, are not going to solve themselves. But you can at some point address them. But in general, the offense has got a better chance of sorting itself out, figuring itself out, and getting this team offensively where it needs to be more, in my opinion, than the pitching does. And look, I said it twice already. What we got out of Hurston Waldrop, 5 1/3, 3 runs given, I'll take that every time he touches the mound. I will take 5 innings and 3 runs every time from Hurston Waldrop. The same as I'll take it tonight from Grant Holmes or Martin Perez or Bryce Elder or, you know, any of the other guys that they're trying. Ronaldo Lopez. If you give me 5 innings, 3 runs, I'm going to have to take that. Problem is, I'm not getting 5 innings, 3 runs. Certainly not every time out. And it'd be nice for someone else to go into the 6th inning. And I'm not counting on that from any of the guys right now. I'm not necessarily counting on that from Spencer Strider if he's able to come back, or Schwellenbach, or even A.J. Smith-Shawver. I just think it's more likely you get what you need offensively on its own than the pitching figuring itself out. And if we have to leave the bullpen as it is and you don't make any adjustments there, then so be it. Then you can survive if you get Suarez back. But the starting pitching

0: can't survive the rest of this season by piggybacking long relievers. You can't survive the rest of this season by having Hurston Waldrop ready to go in case Ronaldo Lopez only gets through three. Or Bryce Elder ready to go in case Martin Perez has to get pulled after three. Or Grant Holmes, who's going today. You can't be piggybacking the rest of the rotation all season. And again, I just don't know if Strider or Schwelly or A.J. Smith-Schaumer are going to give you what you could get in free agency or really a trade at this point. Did make some news today, the Atlanta Braves. We'll ask Grant McCauley this when he joins us in the next hour. But Andrew McCutchen. Ye old Andrew McCutchen. E, just instant reaction. Hall of Famer?
1: Well, my instant reaction is I wanted this guy 10 years ago.
0: We don't have him 10 years ago. We have him today. I don't care about that right now. Just instant reaction. Is Andrew McCutchen a Hall of Famer?
1: Yes, he is.
0: How long does he have to play here to take a Braves hat into the Hall of Fame? All right, don't answer that. I'm just kidding. I do think that Andrew McCutchen is a Hall of Famer. We can have just a real quick side discussion. I think this carries over for every sport, in my opinion. But when I think of Hall of Famer, like, I don't care to do, like, well, here were his stats compared to other Hall of Famer stuff. And this is why the Andrew Jones discussion was so stupid. Andrew Jones is always very clearly a Hall of Famer. It was such a dumb discussion to have. But I just kind of look at it, and it's been easier because now you're having Hall of Fame discussions about players whose careers I watched. I couldn't have told you about, like, again, I'm sure people believe Dale Murphy belongs in the Hall of Fame. I can't have that discussion because I didn't really watch the meat of his career. But for me, I think you're a Hall of Famer if you are, for a stretch of years, one of the few best at your position. How many best? It depends. I think pitchers, you probably go 4, 5, 6 best at your position, depending on how long it's for. Position players, if you're one of the three best at your position for 5 years, that's a Hall of Fame career, in my opinion. Assuming the career, plays itself out long enough. That's why the Andrew Jones discussion was so stupid. Andrew Jones was, if not the, one of the three best center fielders in baseball, I'll say safely, for 8 years. Probably more like 10. I'll say safely for 8. If he's one of the three best in his position for 8 years, that's Hall of Famer. End of story. And so I don't need the stats and all that. It should be obvious. For Andrew Jones, it was. And I think for Andrew McCutchen, I think the same thing. He got a MVP. He's got all sorts of stuff. Couple gold gloves. You got an MVP, right? Yeah. He got his Hall of Famer. All right, when we come back, we'll take a look at the World Cup. Looks like we could be headed into penalty kicks here between Australia and Egypt. Just a minute or two before the end of extra time, and we could be headed into the shootout round. So we'll keep an eye on that. Also, some of the other games today, tomorrow, and what we're headed for on Sunday as well. It's all coming back. It's Abe Gordon, the Abe TL Show on Sports Radio 92.9 The Game.
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we are headed to a penalty shootout between Australia and Egypt. This is a really fairly matched game as well. These are what? Both second place teams, I would imagine, in their group. I had that somewhere, but certainly Australia was second place team in the U.S.'s group. And I imagine Egypt as well. But this is a very fair matchup. It's been 1-1 here for a while, and they are now about to start the penalty shootout. I'll say this about penalties. Forget the shootout in general. Well, both, really. First off, I'm not here for the penalty shootout is decided by luck. No, it's not. It's skill. It is a practicable skill. It is an improvable skill. It is not luck. And so for all of the people who are just like, it's not the best way to decide the end. Yeah, I kind of think it is. I think it's way more dramatic than almost any other ending in any other sport. And I also think you can be good at it. You can be great at it. You could be elite. And we'll see right now if either Egypt or Australia is an elite penalty shootout team. Other games going on today that we'll talk about as we watch this shootout. Argentina and Cabo Verde in Miami, by the way. The home of Lionel Messi. He's playing right there in Miami. That's pretty cool. Cabo Verde is defensively stout, and they're going to have to be against Argentina. I just don't know if they concede how they do much to get back in the game. I think the goal for Cabo Verde is probably to get to, as we watch the shootout now, probably another shootout, 0-0. I find it tough to believe that in a goal-scoring affair, Cabo Verde can keep up with Argentina. Late, that game's at 6 o'clock tonight, 9:30, Colombia and Ghana. I think that's going to be a really good game. Colombia is one of those teams I'm not sure enough people are paying attention to. Ghana was able to sneak in. Actually, Ghana played quite well in group stage. And so we'll see how this one matches up in Kansas City. But I think there's definitely a chance that Ghana could win this game. Well, I also think there's a chance that people are not paying enough attention to Colombia, and that's a really good team. And we've seen a couple of scares by some of these, quote, power teams. England, I think, lucky to escape against Congo. Portugal, tight match there with Croatia. I thought Spain did the job. I thought France did the job. We'll see if Argentina can do the job. And today's the last day in the round of 32. We're right into it on Saturday with two games, on Sunday with two games, into the round of 16. And E, I see you watching the penalty shootout, and I'll explain now without telling people what happened. One of the teams made one of their penalty kicks. This is why it's skill and not luck. Because if the keeper, a lot of people just presume if the keeper guesses the right way, that's the luck. No, you can hit a penalty well enough that where you don't care if the keeper guesses correctly or not. And that is the type of penalty take I want. With respect to all the players who think the best route is to make the keeper go wrong, no, man, step up and hit a penalty into a corner where you don't care if they guess right or wrong. That's the way to do it. It's not about making a guy guess. Hit it well enough that they can't stop it. And so we'll keep an eye on this. We'll let you know as soon as the penalty shootout is over who is advancing into the round of 16. But again, the round of 16 starts tomorrow, Saturday, 1 o'clock, Canada against Morocco. Canada has to play in Houston as opposed to in Canada because of their inability to win their group. I think Switzerland, I imagine it would be Switzerland will play in Vancouver in the next round. Paraguay and France.

0: on July 4th in Philadelphia. That's pretty cool, man. France in July 4th in Philly. That's pretty darn cool. And then we'll see if Paraguay can stun again. You know, look, Germany should have been able to beat Paraguay. Totally understand that. That was not a very good German team. They were not winning the World Cup. France is a different story. In my opinion, they have looked like the best team at the World Cup with respect to everyone else. I think France is still they were my team to beat. Everyone else can take Spain. You can take Argentina. I said at the start of this, France is the squad. I still think that. Kylian Mbappe is so darn good. And I was thinking about this too, because it was the other day when France was playing, it showed Didier Deschamps, the manager for France. He's like, he's a World Cup winner as a player from 98 and a manager, a World Cup winning manager in 2018. And I'm like, man, 2018? I had to think back. Was it right? Yeah, because Argentina won the World Cup 4 years ago. Messi finally got one. And then before that, it was France. And it was one of those things, you're like, do you remember 8 years ago where we were talking about Kylian Mbappe as the best player in the world? And he was. Guess what? Guess what? It's 8 years later, and he still might be the best player in the world. And I know that's those timelines have gotten a little screwy, because in previous years, you were the best player in soccer for 3 or 4 years, 5 years, and that was it. Messi and Ronaldo came around, and it was a little bit longer of a term. And I'm not saying Mbappe's been the best player in the world all 8 of those years. I don't believe that. But he's still the best player in the world, or at least in that discussion. And then obviously you pair him with Ousmane Dembele and some of the other players that France has that play big. I just think they can outscore anyone as needed. So it's going to be a tough task for Paraguay. Sunday, 4 o'clock? Are you kidding me? Brazil and Norway? Erling Haaland against Vinny Jr.? These are not the two top guys for the Golden Boot, but they're the ones that are in chase of Messi and Mbappe. Brazil has been just okay. I would not say that Brazil has looked dominant or a team that could win this thing, but doesn't mean they won't figure out a way. And Norway had to fight. They had to battle in the round of 32. They found a way as well. Erling Haaland, again, we talk about who the best player in the world is. If it's not still Mbappe, if we're open to having a discussion, yeah, I don't know that Erling Haaland is the best overall player in the world. I think he's the best pure goal scorer in the world. I think he can beat you in so many ways. And even when you know he's the guy to hold down and stop, doesn't make a difference. And so that should be a good one. And then Mexico, England, and Mexico City. Are you kidding me? If this day of soccer doesn't get you going, Sunday, Brazil, Norway, followed by Mexico, England in Azteca Stadium. I don't think Mexico, England is like a final quality caliber matchup in terms of the teams.
1: Well, you talk about two passionate.
0: But the atmosphere, and I can't believe how openly England is talking about like the challenge of Azteca and the challenge of the altitude and the challenge of the crowd. They're talking about it to such a questionable level. I'm like, maybe Mexico will knock off England. And by the way, if Mexico plays anywhere like they played in the first half of their round of 32 match, they're going to beat England. Mm. Now, I don't know if they're going to play that way. They didn't play that way in the group stage. They played, I wouldn't call it reckless abandon, but like enjoyable aggression. Like the attack from Mexico was nonstop earlier this week in the round of 32. And they did not look like that in the group stage. And I'm really interested to see if they can pull that out against England, a team that probably is a little bit better defensively than what Mexico has faced thus far. You also got Harry Kane. And we talked about pure goal scorers. We saw Harry Kane rescue England. Honestly, we were deep.

0: into that match here in Atlanta against DR Congo, and I'm like, is Congo, like, they're 10 minutes away from beating England. Not extra time, not like, they're right there. And then Harry Kane scores one, he gets the other in stoppage time, and that's that. Incredible stuff.
1: And Abe,
0: yes.
1: I'll say real quick, I hope England enjoyed all their great Southern hospitality while they were in Atlanta, because I don't know if they're going to get a great dose of it in Mexico. And
0: no.
1: You can let everybody know that we have a winner.
0: We saw Mexico do what they did to the Ecuador squad in terms of, like, honking the horns and fireworks and trying to keep them up all night. Am I crazy for thinking they may show a different level of respect to England?
1: Because
0: there's a disdain for Ecuador they don't have, and maybe there's some respect that they have for England.
1: No, this is war, baby. I don't know if it's a bad analogy, but...
0: Same thing?
1: Yeah, man.
0: All right. I know.
1: National team playing in their home country? Come on now.
0: I mean, what a cool... Like, with respect to all the games that the U.S. is playing in the U.S., and Seattle's done a great job. That's where the game is Monday, and San Fran / Santa Clara and L.A. Like Mexico playing at Azteca in this game is still going to be, in my opinion, the best atmosphere of the World Cup. And I think I saw Mexico's only lost two games in Azteca in like 60 years, 56 years, whatever it is. And so the challenge is there for England. But what a great, again, Saturday, Canada, Morocco. I like Morocco. Paraguay, France. I like France. Brazil, Norway is a, I mean, I think Brazil will be favored, but I wouldn't be surprised if Norway wins. And then Mexico, England, like, I know England's ranked higher, but with the way that Mexico is playing right now, I would not be surprised if they're able to knock off England, because it's Azteca. And imagine, by the way, the flip. Imagine if England's the first team in 1,000 years to go into Azteca Stadium in the World Cup and knock Mexico off. I mean, the scenes there would be crazy. Obviously, you get set. Would that set them up for England-Brazil or England-Norway potentially in the next round? I don't know if that's the bracket, but yeah, pretty cool stuff. Egypt has advanced on penalty kicks. They beat Australia in the shootout. Australia missed target twice. This is why when I say it's a skill-based finish, it's not luck. It is skill or lack thereof that one guy sent it high and one guy hit the crossbar was also high. Egypt put all their shots on target. Even if they weren't the best takes, they were on target, got the job done. It is a skill-based finish. Anyone who says otherwise probably just aren't good at taking their own PKs. That's where I stand on that. All right, when we come back, we'll get into the final hour of the ABTL show, a little bit more on the Peachtree Road Race. Plus, when we go outside the perimeter coming back, it's a huge week for fringe sports. My favorite. Talk about that in Outside the Perimeter. It's all coming back in the final hour. Plus, Grant McCauley. It's the ABTL show. Abe Gordon on Sports Radio, 929 The Game.
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0: Braves lineup came out not too long ago. It is going to be Jorge Mateo there at shortstop. So it was trying to figure out, you know, to what extent Jim Jarvis would be part of the regular plan versus a platoon situation. Does look like it'll be a platoon situation. Jarvis, by the way, has outstanding speed, and so it'll be interesting to see if they use him for pinch running situations later later in games. Hopefully there's a situation that requires pinch running and calls for it. So we'll keep an eye on that. Again, World Cup action, Egypt advances past Australia in the penalty shootout. That's a team that's going to come here now. And so we are going to get, by here I mean physically, they're going to be playing their next match in Atlanta against the winner of the Argentina-Cabo Verde game that will be starting in an hour from now. And so Egypt, Mo Salah, they are coming here to Atlanta. They beat Australia 4-2 in penalty kicks. And so, again, congratulations to them. I think the teams coming out of Africa have been outstanding over the course of this World Cup. Obviously, soccer, to some extent, may be considered a fringe sport, but I mentioned there's a lot of fringe sports going on, some that you might not even consider a sport. But we'll talk about that here as we go outside the perimeter.
1: It may be the ATL show, but it's bigger than just Atlanta. It's time to go outside the perimeter.
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0: Sometimes I look at some of the top national sports stories, headlines, and topics like the World Cup would have been, but that certainly is a segment that required its own discussion. So I'll look at a couple of other stories that are going on today. Or really over the course of the next couple days. I am back with you on Sunday, so I'll have more for you on Sunday. Certainly some Falcons discussions coming your way as well. We'll certainly update more of the World Cup and what's happened between now and then. But also Sunday, I'll let you know who won the hot dog eating contest taking place tomorrow. And the big question, is there any real competition for Joey Chestnut? Is the guy that's won however many in a row it's been, with the exception of that one loss to Matt Stoney a number of years ago. He then came back the year after and crushed Matt Stoney by 20 hot dogs and buns. There was one year a couple of years ago where there was he was having trouble agreeing to contract situations with Major League Eating, who puts on the hot dog eating contest, I believe. And was unable to compete, and not as much interest in that one. So I don't know. Where do we stand on the hot dog eating contest? Like, obviously, I don't consider it a sport. That's not to say
3: those guys are athletes.
0: Well, they train.
3: Yeah, they train.
0: I don't know if they're all athletes, but they do train and put work into it and spend time improving,
3: training that muscle.
0: I still don't know if I consider it a sport per se. It's in a, and there's plenty of events that I think are events and not sports that are still competitive. But are you one of the "I'm disgusted by it" group? Are you interested or amazed by it, or is it just kind of background fodder and it happens?
3: I'm not overly interested, but I do respect what guys like Joey Chestnut and the other guys do, because they are competitive eaters, and he owns like, what, 5, 8, 10?
0: There's so many more food competitions than you realize.
3: Right, and he wins almost all of them.
0: No, he doesn't. He does not.
3: But he wins a lot.
0: He wins a fair share. The thing is, everyone has A, preferred foods, and then B, different styles for different foods. You can't eat every type of food the way you would eat the hot dog and bun.
3: Right.
0: And so there are people who are faster than Joey Chestnut in a variety of different foods, be it spaghetti and meatballs or cheesecakes.
3: Where would Abe Gordon finish in the chicken wing eating contest? Or which contest would you enter?
0: Yeah, I mean, I would not be competitive in any of them, not against these guys. But like years ago, like when this whole thing first took off on ESPN, it was Kobayashi. This is even before Joey Chestnut. Like there would be regional qualifiers for the, like, to go to Coney Island and compete that were eating like 8. And that was back when it was 12 minutes. I could put down 8. Now, I don't quite know if I could eat them fast enough. My problem's going to be the, I mean, obviously the amount too. But like,

0: The antacids after.
1: I can't eat 70 in a sitting, right? No. I can eat like 8 to 10. The question is, could I eat 8 to 10 quickly enough? I think I could. If I'm hungry, I could put down 10 hot dogs. This is why that 999 thing, I've always said, like, for the baseball people, the beer would be tougher for me because I'm not a beer guy. The hot dogs, I can do 9 hot dogs anytime you need me to do 9 hot dogs. But we'll see if there's any actual competition for Joey Chestnut there. I watch it. I'm less interested in it now than I used to be. There's part of me that is like that. It used to not be disgusting at all. There's part of me was like, man, that is pretty sickening at this point. So I understand if you're turned off by that. Wimbledon is going on. We got Naomi Osaka, Arina Sabalenka set for Sunday. Novak Djokovic advanced today, along with a number of U.S. women also advanced. A couple were eliminated by U.S. women as well. So we had Serena's return and exit. I'm not surprised. With all due respect to Serena, who's played very few singles matches in the past couple of years, much less the past couple of months, to get ready. She's beat by an Australian no-namer that I've never heard of. She hurt her knee somewhere in the first set, and she took it to 3 sets. I think it's a fair showing, but the expectations were always that she would probably get knocked off and knocked off early. It would have been awesome if she was able to win a first-round match, but like Serena wasn't coming here to win Wimbledon. I think anyone who took the return seriously understood that. It'll be interesting to see what Venus and Serena can do in their doubles match. I know they're trying to delay it as long as possible to give Serena as much time as they can to help with her knee. But we'll see that. I think that one is maybe on, I don't know if that's Saturday or Sunday. I lost the timing on that one. Le Tour de France gets going tomorrow. Tadej Pogačar aiming to set a new record with his fifth win. Obviously, we all remember Lance Armstrong had 7 of them, but his names and championships were ultimately stricken from the Tour de France records. I don't watch the Tour as much as I used to. Part of that is because mostly it's on Peacock, and on TV it's tape delayed, and just I don't watch it the way I used to. I used to be like dialed into every stage. It's incredible. Those guys are freaks. And it's incredible. But we'll kind of loosely keep an eye. I've been watching Pogačar here for a number of years now. The Taylor Swift and Travis Kelce wedding probably should be getting underway soon, right? I would think 5 o'clock.
0: Now, I thought the rehearsal was Friday and the actual wedding was Saturday.
1: I don't know what they're doing.
0: Yeah, I read it correctly, the rehearsal tonight.
1: I don't care. I think they're doing stuff at MSG tonight.
0: Right, so
1: I think
0: rehearsals tonight.
1: Maybe. I think the wedding's today. So I saw it a couple different ways, okay. But who knows?
0: Man, you ain't there. We're the only ones
1: there. Yeah, that'd be so cool. The other thing, and this got leaked, but apparently they are going to Juju Smith-Schuster's wedding next week. And so, like, obviously there's been all this high profile and security and making sure no one gets into Taylor and Travis's wedding this week. The real play, if you want to, like, whatever, is to find out where Juju Smith-Schuster's wedding is and crash Taylor and Travis there. But I'm not making any suggestions that anyone wants to do such things. Also, the Prefontaine Classic taking place out at Eugene, Oregon, Hayward Field. The preeminent track and field event on U.S. soil, part of the Diamond League series. It starts tonight late. I won't watch it tonight only because it's so late and I got to wake up for Peachtree, but I'll certainly be dialed in tomorrow. And I was looking at some of the events and some of the fields, and I wonder if we see any world records. And I do think there are opportunities for a world record to fall tomorrow. I think both the men's and the women's 110 hurdles. Masai Russell, she is so close to the world record. If she has her best race, I think she could reset the world record in the women's 110 hurdles, or women's 100 hurdles, and the men's 110 hurdles. Jacoby Tharp just set the world record at the prelims, the semifinals at the NCAA event, and he's going to get pushed by Jamal Britt and Cordell Tinch, and I think any of those three could potentially set the world record. So I think the men's 110 hurdles, women's 100 hurdles, Masai Russell is going to have an opportunity. The men's 400.

0: I don't think any American could set the mark, but there is a gent from Botswana, Colin Kebenet-Shippey, that I think if he has his best race, maybe could come close. He's been he just opened his season and is very close to his own personal record, and we'll see if that means anything for the world record. And then the women's 800 is a long-standing record that goes back to like Eastern Bloc, like science issue record set. And for a long time, over the past probably 3 years, it looked like Keely Hodgkinson would be the one to at some point break the record. Over the past 2 months, Audrey Wero out of Switzerland has come close within a half second, twice, of breaking the long, I believe it's the longest standing track and field world record. I believe. And so Audrey Wero's gotten close, but Keely Hodgkinson has been the person everyone thought would break it. She's kind of reintroducing herself a little bit to the 800. She's run a couple of 400s this year. Scheduled for the pre-classic, although she did pull out of a 400 a week ago. So if she runs the 800, is she in a spot to challenge not only Audrey Wero, who's not running in this race, but the women's 800 world record, which again, I think is the longest standing world record in men's and women's track. It feels like if she doesn't break it soon, Audrey Wero will. Potentially at the European Track and Field Championships would be the best guess, with those two going against each other and bringing the best out of each other. So a lot of fringe sports. We got cycling in there with Le Tour. We got track and field in there with the pre-classic. We got the hot dog eating contest, whatever that is, Wimbledon. A lot going on. It is like an Abe special, if you count the World Cup as well. About 45 minutes away, by the way, from your defending champions, Argentina, taking to the pitch against Cabo Verde. We're only 5 minutes away from Grant McCauley taking to the hotline. Stick around. 92.9 The Game, Atlanta Braves insider Grant McCauley joins me next. It's Abe Gordon, the Abe TL Show on Sports Radio 92.9 The Game.
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2: 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Knicks and Spurs averaged 20.5 million viewers. Now, it's not Super Bowl numbers, averaging over 120 million people watching, but people are watching. So not only is the big one with Belgium big for soccer, it's big for soccer fans in America. I'm Mike Wickett.
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0: 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When life falls apart, it exposes our foundation. Jesus told a story about two men who built houses, one built on sand, the other on a rock. When a massive storm rolled in, the house on the sand was destroyed. Only the house built on the rock remained. When the storms come, Jesus is the firm foundation we can trust. 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He's ready to help you rebuild on His firm foundation that will never fail. This is Brian Wright, speaking right from my heart.
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5: Welcome back in 92.9 The Game. It's Jay Gordon. In for Dukes and Bell today. Going to be in for Mike Bell on Monday alongside Carl Dukes at Park Tavern right outside Piedmont Park, getting you set on Monday from 2 to 6 for the U.S. men's national team game against Belgium in the round of 16. Egypt has moved on to the round of 16 today, a penalty shootout win against Australia, and they will take on here in Atlanta the winner of Argentina and Cabo Verde. So looking forward to that game. It starts at 6 o'clock, Argentina and Cabo Verde there in Miami. Want to welcome in Grant McCauley. You know him, of course, 92.9 The Game, Atlanta Braves insider, host of From the Diamond. 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Grant, I was at the game last night, obviously incredibly frustrating. You come back after Waldrip's hiccup in the first inning. You get the 5-run. You have that lead for a number of innings. It all falls apart in the seventh inning. And I was sitting there watching it, and we can get to Waldrip and his outing in just a moment. But my first thought was Dylan Lee comes in, and he's not great. You don't have Robert Suarez. You don't have anyone else in the bullpen to bring in right now through these struggles. You're not going to use Iglesias in the seventh inning. It just felt like there was more additions to be made. We're talking about rotation. We talk about hitting. But I think the bullpen is another spot you could look at maybe addressing as well.
6: I mean, it always is. I don't necessarily feel like the bullpen has really been a major problem for the Braves this year. There are going to be nights like that. And it doesn't make it any easier to go through, especially when you're looking at the context of that game, which is you go down early, you bounce right back, you knock their starter out in the first inning. You're starting to feel like, all right, this should be a recipe for a much better night for us, especially once Waldrop was able to figure things out. But when Tyler Kinley came out and the homer problem for him, especially against left-hand hitters, continues to be an issue, that forced Dylan Lee into action earlier than they had expected him to be. They were going to stay away from Iglesias in last night's game and let Fuentes close if they'd gotten to that portion of the game with a lead, which they did not, obviously, because you and I and probably anybody who's watching or listening right now saw how bad that seventh inning was. But they were just trying to, I think, still continue to manage the workload of some of these relievers. They've gone for it a lot and used a lot of guys in situations where they felt like a win was in reach, and it's worked out. And then last night was just one of those nights where they were trying to stay away from a couple of guys, still win a game, and somebody that they needed to rely on, a guy like Tyler Kinley, who came in and got out of a jam for Hurston Waldrop, immediately kind of opened the floodgates, if you will, for the Cardinals to just run over the Braves bullpen there in the seventh inning. And once Dylan Lee got up to 20 pitches, Walt Weiss said last night, we're not just going to leave him in there. He obviously needed to come out so we can continue to use him, because the Braves have no off days between now and the All-Star break. So that's something else they got to keep in mind with innings like that and games like that.
5: And I agree with you. I don't think the bullpen's been that big of an issue. I know some people complain about you only have X number of pitchers you trust. I kind of look, Kinley came in right after Waldrip. One pitch, a double play, and you felt pretty good about it. And so, I agree with you on that. When we go back to Waldrip, first off, I'll take that outing every 5 days. You give me 5 1/3, 3 runs, I'm taking that every time, especially from a guy like him, but really from pretty much everyone that's not named Chris Sale on this rotation, I would take that from. But what did you see early on from him that kind of allowed Jordan Walker to jump all over one and after he'd already put two guys on? Is there anything that you saw that maybe then changed after the home run and settled down? Because he really got into a groove after that three-run blast from Walker.
6: He did, and I asked him about it after the game last night about just being

able to kind of work around when you don't have your biggest weapon. And last night, Hurston Waldrop said, I didn't have the splitter. It just wasn't working for me. I couldn't really rely on it the way that I wanted to, so I had to pitch in a different way. And so that, I think, kind of lets you know that this is a kid that has really been able to gather a lot, learn a lot from what the success he was able to have last year and just in general to continue to develop and to be a guy who could be an answer right now, because that's, you hate to lose a game like that last night. You hate to lose another series. There's nothing good to be, you know, happening or good to come from that, really. But when you look at what the Braves got in the Cardinals series in terms of answers potentially for their starting rotation problem, Ronaldo Lopez pitched really well. And again, you know, to your point, the resilience there for Hurston Waldrop and also the upside that this kid has. I mean, added on to what he showed last year, if those two guys can step into this rotation with Chris Sale, if you can get Bryce Elder kind of just back on even ground at least and, you know, try to figure it out, and Grant Holmes starts, and, you know, Grant Holmes really hasn't been part of the problem, I wouldn't say, for the Braves this year. If he was just operating as your fifth starter, you probably wouldn't think a whole lot about him. But I'll say this, we spend a lot of time talking about pitching. And yes, I know the Braves scored 5 runs in the first inning. They got a very fortunate bounce off the ankle of the starting pitcher to make that happen. But the offense not being able to score, and more to the point, not being able to hit home runs the last 15 or so games, that's what's wrong with this club right now. If you're wondering why the Braves are not able to at least kind of circle the wagons and find a way to win a couple of these series or a few of these games that are going south, they're not getting hits with runners in scoring position, but they're not putting the ball over the wall either. And those two things have really compounded to cause the Braves to go through this downturn of the last 3 weeks.

0: come in and be difference makers. If they prove me wrong or prove to be valuable commodities, you'll take it. But I think this is more about adding depth to the system and just taking a flyer on some people that if you needed to, you had a little bit more depth behind some of the other pieces that you need to have back. What's going to help the Braves moving forward? Getting Ronald Acuna Jr. back for starters, that I think would help the Braves out quite a bit. Getting more offense from Austin Riley, getting Drake Baldwin going again. Those are the kind of things that you need to figure out. Whereas, you know, shortstop has also been kind of a black hole for the Braves to the point where they're now just looking around and saying, all right, Jim Jarvis is playing great at AAA. What do we have to lose by bringing him up, adding him to the mix, having a left-hand bat, a guy with speed? And if you were watching Jim Jarvis yesterday, you saw the kid's got a cannon. He can pick it at short, so he's getting an opportunity. But we're closing on the All-Star break, talking about the Braves bringing up a guy from AAA to try to solve their shortstop problem. That's not ideal. So areas where the Braves can address, I think, shortstop is certainly one of them. Getting healthy, getting productive at some other key spots is another. I can't tell you that the DH types that the Braves have added here, and McCutchen, who hasn't played a ton of outfield, though he did say he can, and with Carlos Santana, who's been injured this year and hasn't been particularly good, I don't really know that that's going to move the needle a whole lot. As far as difference makers, those I think are still out there for the Braves to look at and try to acquire around the trade deadline to solve a couple of different spots offensively speaking.
1: I mean, 13 years ago, I would have been pumped because Carlos Santana at that time was probably the best hitter in baseball, and Andrew McCutchen kind of took the mantle from Andrew a little bit in terms of the center fielder, the next generation there. But we are 13 years too late on that train. I agree with you. When you look at shortstop, and I had this discussion with a couple of callers earlier in the show. I understand you can add at shortstop. You can add in left field. And if there's a different DH bat, you can get that. But shortstop's really difficult. I just don't know who you could be looking at. Do you have any names of guys that might be available that would get Braves fans excited, or is it just kind of a stopgap and you figure it out down the road?
0: No, I would tell you this, really. I mean, if you can look and get a guy that can play a corner outfield spot, you move Mauricio Dubon back to shortstop and you solve the problem that way. The reason I'm saying that shortstop is kind of unsettled right now for the Braves is partially because Dubon has been forced into the outfield for the majority of his playing time lately with no Ronald Acuna Jr., and the struggles of, you know, Mike Yastrzemski has not been a difference maker for the Braves this year, unfortunately. He's had a handful of big hits, but if you look at overall what he's done, not much. Eli White, I don't think you expected him to do a ton. You're certainly not asking him to carry the load for Ronald Acuna Jr. for any, you know, considerable length of time. These are guys that were meant to be fourth and fifth outfielders, help you out in a few different areas to build the depth of this team. And that was something the Braves had early on in the season. I think you look for a corner outfield type slugger, somebody that can play in left, and then you move Mauricio Dubon back to short. Because Ha-Seong Kim, I mean, I'm at this point here, and I talked about this on From the Diamond, which you can find wherever you get your podcast. This is my theory. This is my, you know, great, I guess, burning question. Has it reached the point where you've played him to the point and not been able to get results that it wouldn't be beneficial to approach him about at least considering taking an assignment in the minor leagues to take a step back, take a breath, recalibrate, say it's 3 weeks, and maybe you look at sometime later in the month of July, seeing how all of that goes and then bringing him back. And if you're going to release him anyway, why not exhaust all your options? Now, he'll have to approve it, but that's really, to me, if you want to start getting creative with trying to get something from Ha-Seong Kim, who has been a better player. I mean, he was a better player for the Braves last September than he's been this year. Maybe that's something that could be on the board. I don't know that. Nobody's indicated that. That's just something that I've been wondering as this has gone on, because clearly they've tried to play him through it. It's not working. They've tried to mix up the playing time a little bit. That hasn't worked either. And you saw the Braves go to great lengths to not have Ha-Seong Kim hit again as the game got late and Matt Olson ended up in right field. That, I don't think, is the Braves' preference moving forward, to have to move heaven and earth for those kinds of things.
1: Yeah, and you kind of hit on that with that answer by the point that I had earlier, and it's just, it's going to be so much easier to add a bat to DH or someone in right field than shortstop. And
0: I would say left field. I think you're right.
1: Sorry. Yes.
0: You still want him back.
1: I know my left from right. I promise. Grant McCauley here, host of From the Diamond, 92.9 The Game, Atlanta Braves insider. So let's talk about some of the pitching returns. Obviously, Waldrip is back, and I thought he was very good yesterday. I'll take that from him every time out. Mm-hmm. We'll see in which he goes, but what are we hearing about the timelines for really AJ Smith-Shawver's probably first up, and then at some point

0: point down the road you're hoping for Schwellenbach and Strider?
1: Yeah, I mean, you're talking second half, and for Schwellenbach and Strider, I think you're talking about September. Is that early September? I don't really know yet. We'll see as those timelines come into, I think, focus a little bit more, because I think it's just too early to really set what you would expect them to be back, because neither of them have advanced to the point of doing considerable mound work, facing live hitters, and obviously pitching in games to be able to gauge when exactly they could be back, or if they'll be able to help you for that matter. So A.J. Smith-Shawver started his rehab assignment this past week. He looked very good in three innings of one-run ball with four strikeouts in Augusta. He's going to have to continue to build his pitch count. He was at 41 last time out. You saw with Hurston Waldrop, once they got him to 71 pitches, they felt comfortable enough to bring him up and put him in the mix here at the big league level. He pitched in relief once, and then he got a start. And I think with Smith-Shawver, you could probably look at him in much the same way. Now, he is on the long road back from Tommy John surgery. That can be a little bit more, I think, of a challenge for a pitcher coming back after that much time away from pitching. But they're going to, I think, put him through all the paces. And if he looks like he can help compete and help the Braves out, it would be to their great benefit, I think, to at least pursue that option and see if he can help him out in the rotation. I don't think they're messing around with him to bring him in and use him as a reliever. I mean, a multi-inning reliever that you throw every few days, yeah, that could possibly be the thing. But I would think more so that A.J. Smith-Shawver would benefit from being on a very particular pitching plan, given what he's coming back from, and I think the Braves will probably stick with that.
0: And then final question here, Grant. I believe the term was, I forgot the term now, but serious running being done by Ronald Acuna Jr. What are we looking at for him as a potential return?
1: I think first week after the All-Star break. Does that mean immediately? I'm not sure. Does it mean he needs a couple of rehab games? When would that happen exactly? Also not sure, but it seems like he's pretty much checked many of the boxes that he needs to be able to do that kind of running. They've got him on a running progression is what they said. And he has been in the outfield doing that running. And I think you just got to see as he ramps up the intensity of that and starts running the bases and then, you know, ultimately resumes his baseball activities when he's ready to go. But I'm not shocked, but I am a little bit surprised that this, I know it's the second occurrence of this hamstring issue, to keep him out for 28 games if he doesn't come back here in this first half. But now we're knocking on the door of the All-Star break here in about, what, you know, 7-8 days. And it doesn't seem like Ronald Acuna Jr. is, and they're going to push him any faster than that. But does that mean he'll be back right after that? We'll kind of see. It's ultimately up to him to prove he's healthy and that they're ready to go after an abundance of caution has been spent on bringing him back this time. And then, of course, you've hoped that he can stay healthy moving forward, whether it's hamstrings or anything else, because the Braves offense has been really, really down for a very long time. And it is not a coincidence that Ronald Acuna Jr. being out is part of the problem the Braves are facing.
0: Well, and the Mets have been down for the majority of this entire season, with the exception of their recent series win against the Atlanta Braves. That's who the Braves have coming up over the weekend. I am in for Mike Bell on Monday, so I will talk to you on Monday.

0: Macaulay, hope he has a nice July 4th weekend as well. July 4th at the Braves game. I hope he gets suspended there. It was always a special chance to go to Braves games on Independence Day. All right, when we come back, we'll put a bow on this show, the ABTL show, coming up for one more segment before we hand things off to Eric Slaughter, who's been joining me the past 3 hours plus anyways. So a little extra Eric Slaughter on the real coming up. But one more segment of me. It's Abe Gordon on Sports Radio 92.9 The Game.
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17: You know, I'm going to guess that the Taylor Swift wedding's scheduled for 7. I'm starting to see a bunch of, like, posts about people headed there. New York Post got pictures of Mike Vrabel and his wife Jen headed to the Taylor Swift Travis Kelce wedding at MSG. It feels like a serious portion of the NFL is there. I have one question. I don't really care for it to be answered, but do we think Kyle Pitts is going as a member of the tight end brotherhood? Is Kyle Pitts invited to that wedding? He was at Tight End University just a week ago when he, you know, they got the deal done for his extension and all that. Just wondering. And if not

Kyle Pitts. Are there any members of the Atlanta Falcons headed there? Do we have any former Chiefs? Is Mike Hughes formerly a Chief? I don't remember everyone's timeline. Do we think Juwan Taylor? Eh? Former Chief? I don't know. We'll see. I don't think New York Post is going to be spotlighting Kyle Pitts if he does happen to be in attendance there. But there you go. The World Cup, we are just 15 minutes away, just over 15 minutes away from the next game taking place. And it is for a spot here in Atlanta against Egypt, who beat Australia in a penalty shootout earlier today after a 1-1 draw. So Argentina now taking on Cabo Verde. I think Argentina is just too much. Cabo Verde is not going to be able to do much going forward. I don't expect that. So the question is, can they hold? How long until they concede? And I think your ideal setup for Cabo Verde would be a 0-0 draw into extra time and hope to get to shootout, and you take your chances with Vizinha and the shootout from there. I just think Lionel Messi is too good, and the guys around him are too good. I don't think Argentina's the best team in this tournament, but I think they can get past Cabo Verde today, and then the round of 16 starts tomorrow, with Canada, Morocco, and then Paraguay against France. So looking forward to that. The Atlanta Braves mentioned it. I think the Mets have lost like 12 out of 15 or something like that, and two of those three wins were against the Braves in that one series a week plus. Braves have four here against the Mets and need to take advantage. And so we'll see if they can right the ship. Grant Holmes on the mound tonight. We got to get deeper into the game. I think you got lucky that Hurston Waldrop was able to get deep enough last night to kind of bridge. The bullpen let you down, but at least Waldrop got you into the sixth inning. And Ronaldo Lopez did well enough the night before to keep Hurston Waldrop from having to start. So it'd be nice if Grant Holmes can give you at least five. It'd be great if we can get six from someone not named Chris Sale, but we'll see if that is the case a little bit later. It's been a big offseason in the NBA, but not so much for the Atlanta Hawks. We talked about it earlier. It just feels like this team's going to take a step back in maybe in wins, but certainly in seeding. There's just too many teams in the Eastern Conference that feels like they have jumped past the Atlanta Hawks. I mean, you look at the standings from last year, 76ers finished behind them. Certainly, I would think the 76ers are better than the Hawks now. The Miami Heat finished behind the Atlanta Hawks. Are they better now with Giannis? The Pacers are getting Tyrese Halliburton back. You would expect that they could be a little bit better than they were this year. I don't think Charlotte got better. I think Orlando was a disappointment. Do they figure things out? Could they be better? And then the teams that were ahead of them, I think, stayed ahead of them. I think the Pistons, the Knicks, the Cavaliers, the Celtics, and the Raptors who got Kawhi are all going to be ahead of them again. So I find it tough to believe that the Hawks are going to be in the sixth seed where they were last year. I don't know what we're relying on. Continued development from Jalen and Nikhil and Dyson, and maybe Reza Shea turns into something. Like, I don't know what we're relying on. Kingston Fleming's, obviously, you rely on him. Ejiofor and Henry Vassar, like, sure. But realistically, I'm not expecting it. And that's tough because I wanted to take a step forward, and I just don't know how you do that. And the question now is, what are you setting up for? Because you have to at some point be setting it up for something. And we'll see if a big move ever comes. Again, they're not done necessarily making moves, but we'll see if that happens. I mentioned a couple of times here the U.S. men's national team playing on Monday in Seattle against Belgium, round of 16. I'm going to be at Park Tavern with Carl Dukes on Monday, filling in for Mike Bell. So Dukes and Bell Monday at Park Tavern from 2 to 6. Looking forward to that game and the build-up and everything that comes with it. And certainly looking forward to the World Cup games to come the rest of tonight. And then certainly the round of 16 gets started tomorrow. And then we talked about it not too long ago. The

the games on Sunday, the round of 16, Brazil, Norway, and England, Mexico. It's just going to be an outstanding day of soccer, and I'll be with you on Sunday as well, doing the show from 2 to 6 again on Sunday. So looking forward to breaking down all the World Cup action with you there. And on Sunday, I'll also provide an update to the Peachtree Road Race, which is being run tomorrow morning by, I don't know if they officially sold out, but by potentially as many as 60,000 runners here in Midtown Atlanta. If you're unfamiliar, or maybe you're here in town for the World Cup and you're just hearing about this now, it starts at Phipps and Lenox on Peachtree, right between Phipps and Lenox, and runs all the way down Peachtree here until 10th. And then you take a left on 10th and continue to Piedmont Park. And it's a difficult course because you've got 2 miles downhill at miles 2 and 3, and then miles uphill in miles 4 and 5. And then a little bit of rolling up and down in the final mile and in the first mile as well. Although the first mile, I think, is technically a net uphill, but you got so much adrenaline and it's so... You barely that you don't even feel it anyways. You'll feel the downhill in miles 2 and 3. I feel even more so the uphills in miles 4 and 5. It's brutal for me. It's not even, and they renamed it. It's now Hope Hill, as Northside has taken over the lead sponsorship there of the Peachtree Road Race. It's not even Hope Hill that gets me. It's the next hill, the one that comes up Peachtree, once you cross over the highway, probably leading all the way from, you know, Spring Street and Peachtree all the way to 14th, really. It's not as severe of a grade, of an angle, but boy, oh boy, it's a long stretch that just feels like it goes on forever. It's also sometimes when you really start to feel the heat bouncing off some of these buildings, too. So we'll see how it goes, but looking forward to it. Got my alarm set for 5 a.m. Going to head to MARTA and get to the start line and be ready to roll with 60,000 runners here across Atlanta. So looking forward to that. I know a bunch of people from the station are doing it. Allie Mac in the morning, and Dylan said he's doing it. We'll see. Dylan apparently just learned that is twice as long as he originally thought the race was. So I asked Dylan, like, when the last time he even ran was. He couldn't think of it. So Dylan's a pretty good athlete, but going from a 5K to a 10K in this heat with those hills are going to be difficult. And so I told him, like, dude, I'm probably going to walk parts of it in the final 3 miles. I imagine he will as well. He was like, I'm not going to walk any of it. I'm like, all right, man. It's going to be 90 degrees when you are 2 miles in. So good luck with that. But I do wish him luck. I wish Allie luck. I know she's having some issues with her foot. I'm trying to think if anyone else here at the station is running it. We'll have Sam and Greg out here at Colony Square at the turnaround. Just past mile 5 is where you'll see Sam and Greg on the left side of the road. They'll be doing a broadcast from out on the street right there. So I'll give them a little wave as I come by. You know, I sometimes take like an extended walk right before I would come into view for them. And then I start running again. And then I look strong and good as I pass them. And then right as I'm out of view, I might walk again. So I'd like to avoid the walking, if we're going to be honest, tomorrow. But with the heat and everything involved and my massive inability to pace myself for the downhills, I'll probably end up walking all the same. So very excited that the Peachtree Road Race is here. And after that, it's like legit on to marathon training for me. I got a half marathon in 2 weeks from tomorrow, and then we got the longer distance runs going on. So we got to gear up for one hopefully just one final marathon. We'll see. We're waiting on kickoff here between Argentina and Cabo Verde, a spot in Atlanta
against Egypt on the line here for each of these teams. So we'll see if Lionel Messi,

0: can one, he needs to get some help. We got someone else on Argentina's got to be able to score other than Lionel Messi at some point. Maybe they can get by with just Messi today, but at some point they're going to need more than him creating some damage. So we'll see how that goes. Again, Braves looking for a series win or at least a series split with a four-game set here against the New York Mets, and that is imperative. You can't drop a series to the Mets right now the way that they're playing, even considering the way that you're playing. And I did see the Cardinals are like red hot right now. They put up 11 runs already today in a game against the Cubs afternoon affair. So maybe it's just their offense is hot, and that's to blame for that six-run inning debacle yesterday in a game that felt like the Braves were going to win up until the seventh inning, and then it didn't happen. Cooper Kupp and his wife in New York City for the wedding. It's got to be tough because you'd be pretty upset if some of these people get invited and you don't, especially if you're on the team. Oh, well. We'll keep an eye on that over the weekend. Again, I'll be back with you on Sunday, 2 to 6, and Monday in for Mike Bell, 2 to 6 as well with Dukes of Bell, again, live at Park Tavern. I am Abe Gordon. Coming up next, Eric Slaughter, who's been with me. I appreciate the last 4 hours he spent with me, and now you get to spend 4 hours with him because E is coming up next. Stick around. Abe Gordon, the Abe TL Show on Sports Radio, 92.9 The Game.
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17: Friday night. We're going to get this thing started. So that means you got to start it with me. You know how we do on this show.

0: water, 404-726-0929. That's the number to join the conversation. We're going to have a full 4 hours tonight to chop this thing up, talk all kinds of sports topics. We're going to talk basketball, football, baseball. I mean, all these great summer things, the World Cup as the summer of soccer continues. Go U.S. men's national team as they advance to the round of 16 Monday night. Heading out to Seattle. Come on, Belgium. We are ready for you, even though we will be down one of our major marquee players. Still, we are keep going and keep advancing. And this arguably could be the greatest run in World Cup history for the U.S. men's national team. I've had a blast following this. I mean, Dom Cheroski is in the building. He's got his fresh 4th of July haircut looking all good. I see him over there all dapper and debonair. I had a college baseball game on Wednesday. As soon as the final out, and it's not just me, like all the team, the players, the coaches, everybody's like, hey, we got to get this thing over with so we can go watch USA.
1: Yep.
0: And we headed straight to Taco Mac. And when I tell you, the 45, 50 TVs, whatever was in Taco Mac, not a single one was showing anything except for USA.

0: soccer.
1: Yeah, as
0: okay.
1: It should
0: I was like, yeah, I do know the Braves are playing. I mean, I know the Braves probably ain't winning. The Braves probably aren't winning.
1: Nobody wants to watch that right now.
0: No, man, I tell you, yeah, we're gonna talk a lot about that too because it's just kind of tough what the Braves are doing. But hey, if there's any time the Braves, you know how I say, can get right, because the Braves need some get right this weekend. Not a bad matchup to have to do it with the Mets. And we'll break that down as we go throughout this show. We're going to talk a little Braves. Like I said, we're going to talk a lot of basketball. I got a lot of basketball on my mind today. And I just.
1: So much has happened.
0: So much. We're going to dedicate the entire 7 o'clock hour to basketball. Okay. And a lot of it to one guy in particular. Yeah. Yep. Yes. I'm going to do it. I'm going to give you almost a full hour of As the LeBron World Turns. And you know what? I believe he deserves it, because whether you like this man, dislike this man, you whatever your feelings are about LeBron, he's still a story. He's a major story, and he's going to be a huge story until he makes the decision 3, 4, 5. I can't even keep up with how many doggone decisions this man has made and how he keeps it relevant. The fact that this man is yet again about to make another decision, and it's one of the major stories, one of the major stories of the NBA offseason as he goes into his 24th year, is just freaking ridiculous, to be honest with you. It is what it is. Sports Radio 1990 Game. So first off, Dom, how you doing?
1: I'm good, man.
0: What's been going on with you, man?
1: Can't complain. I've just been working. That's all.
0: Just been working? Working here or everywhere else?
1: Working
0: what you
1: here,
0: been doing?
1: A little bit here, a little bit there, you know, just... Yeah. Yeah, taking it day by day.
0: I feel you. Me too. I tell you what, Dom. First off, I knew the sun could drain a person.
1: Mm-hmm.
0: But when I tell you, I got a swift kick in the butt reminder of how much the sun can drain a person by umpiring baseball the past couple days.
1: Yeah, it's been...
0: Wow.
1: Luckily, I've been able to go to the pool a little bit these past couple of days, but it's been ridiculous. Yeah.
0: So, you know, let me take a minute to first off wish America happy 250. I guess officially tomorrow is, right, the day, you know, as we celebrate our independence. But happy 250 this weekend. But let me go ahead and show love to, as I do here on Time Out with Eric Slaughter, all the folks that are in town, around town, taking in different events, cultural events, backyard barbecues, and of course, all the baseball players in town for Perfect Game, PBR, or any other type event. If you are out and about, if you are out enjoying outside time, because I do believe it's going to be in the mid 90s all weekend, take precautions, hydrate. You know, when you drink some water, drink some more again. Electrolytes, whatever you think you need.
1: Sunscreen.
0: Watermelon. Sunscreen. That's a good one, Dom. Big one. Sunscreen. You know, I actually was taught a lesson by one of my fellow umpires, and I never knew this. Dom, do you know the second most, what's the word he used? The second most common place to get cancer on the body? And it's an area on the body. Now, of course, skin cancer is the most common, right? That's why sunscreen is so important.
1: Mm-hmm.
0: But I'm talking about on the actual body, the second most common place that a person will get sun cancer, that is, on your body.
1: Specific
0: spot, yes. And it's very specific here in America. Because when he told me this, I asked him a crazy question. I'll tell you what I asked him.
1: I don't know. I feel like back of the neck.
0: Okay. Not a bad choice. Okay. So the actual answer, and I didn't fact check him. I took him for his word. He's a pretty smart guy. He was a school teacher, umpire, da-da. Ear cancer. Okay. In particular,
1: ears, yeah.
0: The left ear. Okay. You know why it's the left ear? Take a guess. Here in the United States.
1: I don't know. I was just assuming most people are right-handed, so you just kind of naturally.
0: Nope. It's the ear that sticks out the car window.
1: Ah. Okay. Right? Okay.
0: So then I immediately said, so, well, what if I grew up in Europe? You know, because they drive on the other side of the car.
1: Yeah, they drive on the other side.
0: Right. Well, he said, I ain't got the statistics for you.
1: I don't have
0: York.
1: The numbers for that.
0: Okay,
1: one.
0: But supposedly in America. That goes to my guy, David King, who's a 30-year school teacher educating the young minds of America, and he's one of my guys I umpire with. He said, yes, ear cancer is one of the most, you know, the second most common place to get it on the body, and supposedly the statistics is because that's the sun that's, you know, you're exposed to when you're driving your vehicle. So, but anyway, the point is, take care of yourself. Hydrate, sunscreen. Drive carefully, of course. I think if you listen to Sam and Greg, I want to remember if this

0: This is one of his amateur night weekends. So Greg has this thing where he calls seven amateur nights, where he says these are the most common nights where you see the most drinking and driving type situations. And he says there's seven of them. If I can recall, of course, one's New Year's Eve, St. Patrick's Day. I think one of them is Valentine's Day. I'm pretty sure 4th of July is one of them.
1: Okay.
0: No, I mean, he says there's
1: Cinco de Mayo.
0: Cinco de Mayo, probably, you know, but regardless, this is the type of weekend where a lot of people are going to be having a good time.
1: Right.
0: Okay. I'm not going to use the word indulge. You can use it if you want to. I'm going to say you're having a good time. Okay. And wherever you're going to and from having your good time, make sure you're being safe. Now, I can tell you what. I can tell you that I noticed this as early as Wednesday. Johnny Law is out there. Okay. So if you're driving around Atlanta, hopefully you listen to Sports Radio 1990 Game. You won't, if you're not getting my message, my public service announcement, if you're not. But I guarantee you saw Johnny Law. Okay. He's looking for speeders. He's looking for impaired drivers. And unfortunately, he's there to clean up after those because, you know, every holiday or after every holiday, especially another major travel one, which I don't know what it is. I'm watching the news early this week. And once again, the news reports, oh, this is the most traveled expected weekend ever. I'm like, don't they say this every holiday? Wasn't Memorial Day the most traveled? And then Thanksgiving will be the most traveled. And Christmas, once again, they say this is going to be another crazy travel weekend. But Johnny Law is out there. He's doing his job. Make sure you watch out for him. Whether you need his help or you don't need his help, you don't want to be in his radar or on his map. So let Johnny Law do his job, and you ride past Johnny Law, and hopefully he don't bother you.
1: Yeah. We just had a caller call, and they didn't want to hop on air, but they were saying the day before Thanksgiving, that Wednesday before Thanksgiving, is also a big day.
0: A big day?
1: Yeah.
0: For driving. Okay, like yeah. But see, I can't take credit for that. That's Greg Clarkson's.
1: Yeah.
0: Seven. And I'm going to text Greg, and maybe he'll I know he's going to talk about it tomorrow, okay? As they do their broadcast show for Peachtree Road Race, they'll be live downstairs tomorrow morning. They do that every year. You actually, if you're going to be out in around Midtown, and I got to plan my route tomorrow because I'm back here at 12 noon tomorrow. I got to make sure I know which way I might be catching the MARTA. Which way do I drive to work tomorrow? But if you are in and around Midtown in the morning, Sam and Greg have a live booth on the corner of Peachtree and 14th Street, where they be broadcasting live. You can run by, wave at them, and then they get all kinds of guests that stop by to do the show with them after they're done running the Peachtree Road Race. I mean, like the mayor. Actually, Mayor Andre Dickens was on the radio with Sam and Greg this morning talking about his participation in the Peachtree Road Race. And I might I might replay some of that tomorrow. That'd be pretty cool. But they get all kinds of people who, you know, you'd be surprised how many celebrities and entertainers run in the Peachtree Road Race, just like a regular person, especially your ex-athletes and old Falcons, old Hawks. And a lot of them will stop by and talk to Sam and Greg, after they're done with their Peachtree Road Race. But that's tomorrow. So if you're out there, once again, you know, just letting everybody know, be careful, hydrate. Take care of yourselves. Have a good time. Enjoy yourself. Trust me, I ain't trying to tell you not to have a good time. I'm all about having a good time. Backyard party. Have a good time. Just be careful. Be careful. You want to appreciate Johnny Law, not be a part or be intertwined with Johnny Law. Okay? Everybody out there, have a good time. But we'll take our first time out. When we come back, well, Braves lose another series. And then hopefully, maybe the Braves have a fountain of youth that they can tap into, because they signed a guy that I wish they would have signed 10 years ago, but maybe he's got something left and he can bring it to the Braves. But we'll break down the Mets series, a 4-game set starting tonight. We'll look at the pitching matchups and see what the Braves need to do to find some wins, because we need them. Need them bad. 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This is Time Out with Eric Slaughter, 404-726-0929. Happy 250th. The beginning of 250th, the whole weekend here, Sports Radio 929 The Game.

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3: 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Almost every single game has last-minute game-winning goals and chaos. 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How was that offsides at the end? The poor Croats. I'm Pat Boyle.
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0: It's going to be more than Motown Philly. It might be Jalen LeBron Philly here in a couple days. Sports Radio 929 The Game. How many people can recognize that Motown Philly song from back in the day? Man, boys to men. Remember, well, how you doing, Dom? Where were you at? What was that? What's that? I mean, Motown Philly, boys to men. 92? 93, maybe? You know, I don't know Dom's going to tell me, man. I mean, Motown Philly back again. Wow, that was crazy. Taking me back, Dom. I might even been 91. When was that, Dom?
1: It says Motown Philly by Boyz II Men was released on April 30th, 1991.
0: 91. So, yes. 91.
1: What were you doing when
0: middle school.
1: Heard this song first?
0: Middle school. My brother was my idol back then. He ain't my idol anymore. He done gone crazy. He's in his 50s now. He done lost his mind. No, I'm just playing. My brother living his life. He's got a new motorcycle club. He's living his life. But my brother thought he was going to be an R&B singer back then. And he actually was very talented. He was a part of a group. He was more of the dancing guy. So he would have been, more Ronnie. Okay.
1: He was the Ronnie.
0: But they all thought they were going to be, you know, cause when Boyz II Men came out, if you were black and you could sing, you know what I'm saying? That's all you did to try to impress the ladies back then. You know, it wasn't no, that was way before any type of social media and all that stuff. But yeah, I mean, I was in middle school and it was pretty cool. You know, I mean, their first couple albums was just amazing, you know, and I even thought I was a ladies man in middle school. So, you know, I was singing that Boyz II Men. Although you go, I ain't even going to embarrass myself. That's pretty cool though, man. So it's Radio 929 The Game. All right. So, you know, Dom, I was letting that song play because I was adding. And I didn't have a lot of numbers to add because I was looking at wins and losses for the Braves. And, you know, every time I start my show, I go to the MLB standings and I look at the record and great. And I look at runs scored great, but I always go to that far right column. Okay. That very last column. And you know what that column is, right? Right, Dom, on the standings, that very last column on the right hand side. You know what that column is?
1: Games behind.
0: Last 10 games.
1: Oh, last 10. Yeah.
0: Last 10. And if you scroll down to our Atlanta Braves, this is the first time I've seen this number. And I hope not to see it too much. And if they lose today, this number's going to get worse. In the last 10 games, the Atlanta Braves are 2-8. That's the first time I've done this drill where I've seen this number. When I did this drill a week ago, last Saturday or Sunday, whatever my last show was, and how lucky for you, you get 3 days of time out with Eric Slaughter this weekend, Friday, Saturday, and Sunday. I know you just can't believe it. You won the lottery. But when I did this last week, I saw 3-7 for the first time. And I had to take a step backwards. Like, what? 3-7? Because the week before it was 6-4. And then it really dropped off. So then I went back and did some math. Because if they could create a last 20 column, Dom, in the last 20, it's 6-14. 6-14. That's pretty much the back end of the second half of June is when this downward swing really kicked in. You are 6-14 over your last 20 games. And I hate to be the one to tell you, if you look at those opponents over those last 20 games, you wasn't playing the 37 Yankees or the 27 Yankees, whichever ones it was. Heck, you wasn't playing the 99 Yankees, okay? You wasn't playing the 03 Cubs. Pick a team. You wasn't playing them, okay? A lot of those losses came against the San Francisco Giants, okay? A lot of those losses came against San Diego Padres. And I know the Padres are good, but they ain't scaring nobody, okay? Now, you did see the Brewers, who were a first-place team. You actually took 2 out of 3 from them, okay? So you're not beating the teams that you're supposed to beat, but you still did okay against some others. But 6-14 in your last 20, 2-8 in your last 10. And if I come in here tomorrow, I'm back here at 12 noon. I got a quick turnaround. And I open this MLB standings up, and it says 1-9 in the last 10. Well, that's real simple. That means you lost tonight to the Mets. Can't have that. Not against the last place New York Mets.
1: I was going to say, on the bright side, the Mets are also currently 2-8 in their last 10 games.
0: Yeah. Well, thank you. Appreciate it. I need that. You know? I need that. Okay. Now, let's take a look here. Because Look at these matchups, pitching-wise, because you're only as good as tonight's starting pitcher. I've heard that somewhere before, okay? I know that. I've seen it. You're only as good as your next day or tonight's starting pitcher. And let's take a look at these pitching matchups over the next couple Braves for our Atlanta Braves. Starting tonight, 7:15, first pitch. Now, this is kind of crazy. We go from 7:15 to 8 o'clock to a Sunday 12:30 game. So these games are going to come quick, fast, in a hurry. Tonight, you got Grant Holmes on the bump. Now, you can get through tonight. See, this is how you can get right, baby. This is how you can get right. Now, Grant Holmes will take on Christian Scott. Don't know nothing about Christian Scott. He's a 27-year-old, 6'4", righty, 2-0 in the season. Yeah, who cares? If Grant Holmes can take care of Christian right, you come back with Sale and Perez in games 2 and 3, I'm liking what I'm seeing. I'm liking what I'm seeing. Get right, Braves. You got to get right. But it starts

0: not happy. We'll talk about that. We'll talk about that later in the show. We'll talk about that. It's called a tease. We'll talk about that later in the show. Okay. But if I'm a member of the Braves and I'm selected to the All-Star game in Philly and I'm flying in to the city of brotherly love in 2 weeks, that's what it is. It's in 2 weeks. And they then walked us down and took first place. I'm walking in there quiet as a cat mouse or a church mouse. Is that the same? Quiet as a church mouse? Yeah.
1: Yeah.
0: I ain't got nothing to say. Because you know they're going to have everything to say. They're going to be talking all kinds. Matter of fact, if they get it, we need to get some more games on this lead before we show up in Philly in 2 weeks, okay? Because if I'm Bryce Harper right now and you walk in my locker room for the All-Star break, I'm going to say, you know, next by this time next week, we're going to have first place. That's what – I mean, that's you got to talk that, right? If you Kyle Schwarber or any of those guys up there, you and it's still two games, one games, you walk right in there and be like, yeah, y'all didn't have first place all year, but you know the season starts next week and we coming. Mm-hmm. So the Braves got to get some of these games back. You got to walk in there with hopefully maybe four or five, right, a little cushion so they can say, hey, you know, I saw y'all went through y'all little slump, but y'all doing okay now. This is going to be a race to the end.
1: You've tapped out on that cushion that you've built.
0: Big time.
1: You went big from having a 10-game lead to
0: nine and a half, eight, seven.
1: And now it's 2.5.
0: Yeah.
1: You need to build it back up a little bit.
0: Yeah.
1: You need to get out
0: until
1: of this
0: slide. Before you show up in Philly for the All-Star game, we need to get this lead back. Let's see. So after these four, you're in good. Look at here, man. We are set up for a possibility. So after these four with the Mets, okay, you do have six on the road, all right? Now, you need some payback versus the Cardinals, and the Cardinals are kicking butt tonight. We're going to go through the MLB scoreboard in the next segment. But you do get to go to Pittsburgh for three, and then you go to St. Louis for three, okay? Not necessarily a gauntlet, but as I told you 5 minutes ago, in these last 20 games, it's 6-14 in this last 20 games.
1: You don't.
0: The way it wasn't necessarily Murder's Row.
1: Yeah, the way you've been playing as of recently, you don't have the luxury of, you know, being like, oh, it's so and so. No, you've proven you can lose to anyone during this stretch.
0: Yeah, I mean, if we go back to, what was it? Now, you did sweep the Pirates when they were here in Atlanta. Okay. So the Pirates are going to have get back on their mind, but, you know, they can have all the get back on their mind they want. They ain't got nothing to get back with. Now, we do got to, when Pittsburgh came to Atlanta and we swept them, we dodged, what's his name? The flamethrower.
1: Skeens.
0: Thank you. Paul Skeens. We dodged him. I don't know if our dodgeball game is still that good. Okay.
1: Right.
0: Will we dodge Paul Skeens when we show up in Pittsburgh next week? We'll have to wait and see. But we did sweep them when they were in Atlanta. So they're going to have some get back on their mind, but they ain't got a lot of get back to get back with. So we get three out of four. Can I get three out of four? I'm greedy, but I ain't going to be necessarily greedy in actual four-game sweep. That'd be doing too much, okay? That would be doing too much. I can be
1: persuaded?
0: But no, not persuaded. You know, I can be, you know, I'm smart. You know, I can be, you know, I don't want to ask for too much.
1: Oh, okay. Yeah.
0: You know, I mean, with four games against the Mets, I'll take it. I'm going Monday night. So, you know, I mean, it's not like I'll take it. Yeah. You know, since USA is playing Monday night and everybody watching soccer, I'm going to sneak into the Braves game. I'll catch USA when they advance to the Elite Eight. Because we're going to Elite Eight. I'll catch them that night.
1: Speaking of, did you see Messi score just here? Just now here?
0: Yes, I did. I got it on. I mean, where would, if Argentina wins this game tonight, with Messi doing what he's doing. Could you imagine the parties on South Florida tonight? Could you imagine? Matter of fact, I don't care which team wins this game. Could you imagine what South Florida going to be like tonight after this thing? They playing at Hard Rock Stadium or whatever they call it for this. I'm assuming you can't call it Hard Rock Stadium, right?
1: Is
0: it
1: I think it's Miami Stadium.
0: Which is not even in Miami, right? Should be Fort Lauderdale Stadium. That's where they play, or Miami Gardens or Davie, Florida, whatever town they call that thing. Yeah, that's going to be insane. But if Messi leads Argentina, the defending champs, to another win tonight in his adopted home of Miami already. Man, I might, man, you got to call somebody. I know you know people. Let's get a plane to South Florida tonight.
1: See if we can get down there.
0: Yeah, we get down there. Because that party ain't going to stop. So hopefully the party at the Truist Park will be going on same way they're going to party in South Florida tonight. Because we're going to get a Braves win. It's Friday night fireworks. Oh, that's going to be insane. How good will the Friday night fireworks show

0: at Truist Park be tonight. 250 weekend. We got to have a Braves win going into fireworks Friday night at Truist Park.
1: You got to shoot off 250 fireworks. That's the only way to do it.
0: Well, that goes off in like one thing, right? You got to do like 250 different types.
1: That's got to be the finale. The finale is you setting off 250 fireworks all at the same time.
0: There's going to be fireworks all over this weekend, man. Yeah, wherever you at, make sure and trust me. I gave you your safety speech earlier. Let me give you your safety fireworks speech because we always hear about people who light off fireworks and don't read the manual or something. I don't know what y'all be doing. But if you're going to set your fireworks off, be careful. Don't be starting no forest fires. Don't be exploding no cars, and definitely don't have it in your hand. You don't have it in your hand.
1: Don't get far away. Get far away. Don't aim them at people or buildings.
0: No. Enjoy yourself. Or better yet, go let a paid professional entertain you.
1: You can do that too. Yeah.
0: I like watching them on Lake Lanier. That's the best fireworks in Atlanta. I know Stone Mountain got a really good one. And there's usually a really good one at Lenox Mall. But, you know, wherever you're enjoying your fireworks this weekend, you know, be safe.
1: Like actually on the lake?
0: Yeah. Oh, yeah. They go out on the boat in the middle of the lake. But you ever been to Lake Lanier 4th of July party? Oh, man, you missed it. You grew up around here, man. Oh, man, you missed it.
1: I know about Lake Lanier. That's why I don't go there.
0: Nobody said you had to go swimming.
1: I don't want to be close to the water at all.
0: You want to live to tell about it?
1: I'm so good. I've heard enough. I know what happens at Lake Lanier.
0: Lake Lanier has a really good 4th of July fireworks party, okay? But I'm sure there'll be lots of them. And tonight, we're going to have the Braves. The Braves are going to have some fireworks on the field, followed by fireworks from the stadium, because we're going to get a win tonight. Grant Holmes on the bump, 7:15 first pitch. I'll update you on the game later in this show. All right, we'll take a little time out. We'll come back. We'll look a little more at the Messi or the Argentina-Cape Verde match, and we'll also go down the MLB scoreboard. We'll do that next here. Time out with Eric Slaughter.

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1: Hey, it's Jen Hatmaker. Here's what I've learned in midlife. 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That's what this new series on For the Love is all about. 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

92.9 The Game. Smooth Jazz Hour here on Time Out with Eric Slaughter. My guy Don bringing us back from break with the smooth jazz. Major League Baseball has a great weekend. I mean, I love this. What I love about Major League Baseball on this weekend is all the guys break out the like the red, white, and blue gloves, and they break out the American flag hats, and teams, a lot of teams will have on like a 4th of July type of uniform, just something else they can put on sale in the, you know, in the team store and all that kind of stuff. I do like the 4th of July hats. I bet you, I'm pretty sure every team will have on the 4th of July hats tomorrow. Those are pretty, pretty cool. I might pick me up a new one, as a matter of fact. So we'll see, you know, what the Braves can do. Once again, Grant home tonight, Chris Sale tomorrow. And hopefully the Braves can get some bats going. That's been a big issue. Not necessarily the pitching. Even though the pitching has good nights and bad nights, the bats have to do better if the Braves are going to start winning games in clumps like they were doing for the first, you know, 2.5 months of the year. It's really just this back half month of June where it just all completely fell apart. As a matter of fact, I'm watching the game on whatever the last night of June was. So what was the 1st of July? It was Wednesday, right? Wednesday the 1st, because today's the 3rd. So Wednesday the 1st. So I'm watching the game Tuesday night. And I'm sitting there and I'm watching myself and I'm looking at the record. I'm like, come on, we got to get this 50th win before July. Okay. That pace that we were on, I thought we had 50 wins 2 weeks ago, but I want this 50th win before the calendar turned to July 1st. Well, lo and behold, they disappointed me that night. They did not get that 50th win before the calendar said July. And I don't know why I was so upset about that. You know, because I got so, you know, happy and so, you know, excited about the pace that they were on. I mean, how many calls did I get a month ago when people were like, you know, the Braves on a pace to win 107, 8, 9 games? And we all say, well, pump your brakes. There's no way in the world they'll keep this pace up. No way in the world. But they've fallen off to now they're on a pace for like 91. Okay, which is still pretty impressive. But when they won that 108 game pace, we all were like, man, this could be magical, you know? So I wanted that 50th win before July, and we did not get it as we lost 2 of 3 to the Cardinals. And I got a really good friend who's a big Cardinals fan, and I avoided him this week because I didn't want to hear him talk to me. And I bet you he's listening right now because he's a regular listener of 92.9 The Game, and he knows who he is. And I'm like, he texted me like, yeah, I'm going to the game tonight. And I was like, I hope y'all lose. And then, of course, the Cardinals won 2 out of 3. They didn't. Yeah. Thank you, Dom, Mr. Bear Good News. You know, thank you very much. So for all those Mets fans in town, as a matter of fact, you know, it's tough. Thankfully, the Knicks, you know, did something for those Mets town. Because right now, it's hard to be a New York fan, especially for baseball. Because the Yankees have been struggling a lot, too. And my dad, God rest his soul, was a huge Yankees fan. So I semi-like the Yankees. I've always dreamed. I mean, I had it once as a kid, but as an adult, I've been looking forward to either a rematch of the Yankees and the Braves in the World Series, or my dream World Series is the Orioles and the Braves. It is going to stay a dream because the Orioles are horrible.

0: always have been and always will be. Every time I'm out on the baseball field and they go, "Hey, Blue, where are you from?" I'm like, "I'm from Baltimore. The Orioles were bad when I was a kid, and they're bad still, but I still love them." You know,
1: listen, you never say never.
0: Yeah, well, I mean, I say no time soon. Not no time soon. That's like the Steelers winning another Super Bowl, Dom. No.
1: You're right. We'll see what happens.
0: I had to throw that in there. We're going to talk about, hey, Dom, later in the show, did you see the rundown? They put out a list of the 100 greatest running backs of all time.
1: I have not looked at it. Okay.
0: How many Steelers going to be on that list? Yeah, well, think about it. We're going to talk about it. What time are we going to talk about that? 8:40, 9:40, something like that. 9:20. The 100 greatest running backs of all time. That list, I'm assuming it's a new list because it hit my Twitter notifications like a day ago.
1: Relatively new. All right, nice.
0: And actually, the tweet that I saw, or the question I saw, it says, NFL's 100 greatest running backs of all time, and it said, is Jerome Bettis on the list? That's what it said. And I don't know how that got into my algorithm. I don't search the Steelers that much for them to be saying, oh, Eric needs this Jerome Bettis notification. I'm like, man, I know I talk Steelers with Dom, but and Jerome Bettis is a really cool guy, and he's been on 92.9 The Game a few times, but why Jerome Bettis showed up in my algorithm, I don't know. But I was intrigued about the 100 greatest running backs of all time, and then I'll be more intrigued that in 15 years, if they redid that list, where does Bijan Robinson
1: where does it match up
0: on that list? You know, but I have not looked at it, Dom. I put it in the, you know, timeout with Eric Slaughter subject folder.
1: Right.
0: And I was going to bring it out this weekend with you.
1: That's good. It's a live reaction.
0: Yeah,
1: I like it.
0: Yeah. So, you know, we'll talk about that in the 9 o'clock hour. Real quick, I want to look at the scores and standings from around Major League Baseball because, you know, it's mid-July. Argentina's taking on Cape Verde. This is the last night of the round of 32. Starting tomorrow, we are in the round of 16. That would be the not the quarterfinals because that would be the 8. So the round of 16 starts tomorrow with, I believe, 2 matches. There are still 2 more today. We'll talk about what's going on in the World Cup in a few. And then, of course, stay tuned when I'm done tonight for if you need all your World Cup fix. Once again, Jason Longshore, I'm going to buy this man something. Because I'm going to pass the hat. That man.
1: He's been doing yeoman's work.
0: I tell you, get your every night update and analysis with Atlanta Soccer Tonight World Cup edition when I'm done tonight from 10 to 11. So stay tuned for that. But looking at the scores and schedule around MLB this weekend. Now, this would be a all-time great type environment to be in. To be in Wrigley Field. Daytime game, 4th of July weekend, and the Cardinals are in town. That's a pretty cool environment. Now, if you're a Cubs fan today, you're not having a real good time.
1: Terrible environment.
0: Cardinals are putting that thing on you.
1: Goodness gracious.
0: I didn't realize the Cubs had such a good record. The Cubs almost had the same record as the Braves. Almost. But right now, today, the Cardinals, who took that mojo they got in Atlanta and took it right into the Windy City, are beating up on the Cubs 17-1, and we still got 2 innings to go.
1: I believe belt to ass is the phrase kids use today.
0: Yeah, belt to booty. Belt to booty, ass. We can say that.
1: Yeah, we can say ass.
0: Okay, so yeah, well, foot to ass or belt to ass, whatever it is. They getting their butts whooped up there on the that's the north side, right? Wrigley Field, north side. The Pirates are in Washington. They are already underway 0-0 in the first. The Yankees, who are struggling mighty, are home in the Bronx taking on the Twins and hopefully future Brave Byron Buxton. And the Yankees, I mean, you know what? Go to those standings because that Yankees right-hand column ain't too good either. Yep, the Yankees are 2-8 in their last 10 too. So you said it was the Braves and the Mets. And the Yankees. Yeah.
1: I was going to say, yeah, New York. I'm trying to see. Is there anyone else that's 2-8?
0: Yeah, I'm sure there's a few. Let's see. Nope.
1: It's just those three.
0: That's
1: so
0: terrible.
1: As of right now, in the last 10 games, the Braves are tied for
0: the worst record in baseball.
1: For the worst team in the league.
0: And the Mets. I liked it better when we were the number one team in the power rankings for like all year. Yeah. When the new power rankings come out next Monday, where will the Braves be? It'll be a lot better if we can get 3 out of 4. I want a series win. I don't want a split. I'm not going to be greedy and ask for a sweep. I'm going to be real. That's the word I was looking for, Dom. Realistic.
1: Yeah.
0: I'm going to be realistic and say I want a 3 out of 4 series win, not a

0: 4-0 sweep, and I do not want a 2-2 split, okay? I'm going to be too greedy for a split. I'm going to be realistic, say give me a 3 out of 4, and I won't be greedy and say I want a 4-game sweep, but we'll see who that is. Back to the scores tonight in the series for the weekend. I wonder if everybody's playing 4-game series this weekend like the Braves and the Mets are. The Orioles are in Cincinnati. White Sox are in Cleveland. Mets are here in Atlanta. The Giants are taking on the Rockies. That's a pretty cool series to be in Colorado. The Tampa Bay Rays, who are arguably or quietly one of the best teams in Major League Baseball, first place in the NL East. I want to say they have the best record in the American League right now. They're taking on Houston Astros. The Red Sox are in Cali to take on a struggling Angel and maybe a future Brave in Mike Trout. I think he's injured again, though. That wouldn't surprise me. The Marlins are in Sacramento or Vegas, wherever they play this week. The Brewers taking on the Diamondbacks. Padres taking on, the Battle of L.A. this weekend. Well, the Battle of Southern Cali, because the Dodgers and the Angels are technically the Battle of L.A., but the Battle of Southern Cali, the Padres and the Dodgers in L.A. tonight. And then the last series tonight, Blue Jays and the Mariners. Once again, looking at the standings in Major League Baseball. In the National League East, the Braves still holding on with a 2.5-game lead over the Phillies. Now, this is crazy, though. The Phillies have played 3 more games than the Braves. How is that even possible? The Braves have played 85, so every team has played over half their games.
1: I think the Braves have had a couple games that were postponed.
0: Those rainouts? Yeah, okay. Because the Phillies at 49-39, only one game back in the win column, but they are 4 games back in the loss column. I like that. Because with all those extra games they've played, they've lost most of them. So 49-39, once again, that's 88 games. 88 to our 85, so they've played 3 more games than us. Marlins have crept into third, 46-42. The Nationals, wow, I didn't realize almost every team in the National League East is above 500 right now. The Nats are at 45-43, 6.5 game back of the Braves, and then those lowly Mets that are in town, 36-51, 15 games out of first place. One of the worst records, if not the worst record. They're tied for the second worst record in all of Major League Baseball. In the Central, the Brewers continue to lead. The Central, 53 wins. The Cubs right behind them with 49. The Cardinals, the Pirates are holding on at 500. And then the Reds with 40 wins. And then, of course, now, see, this is the deal. The Dodgers, 8-2 in their last 10 on that column, have jumped all the way up to 57 wins. You're almost to the point now where, you know, that argument I kept saying all spring and all first part of the summer that, man, if the Braves and the Dodgers are headed to that late season matchup that we anticipated, it would be really cool to have the best record so that you can have home field.
1: Yep.
0: Well, that's almost – the Dodgers about to lap you. The Dodgers now have 57 wins on the season.
1: Mm-hmm.
0: 57. So their 104-game, 5-game, 103-game pace is still working.
1: I was going to say, you're looking up at the Brewers now too.
0: Yeah. Well, yeah, we learned that last week. Yeah. So, I mean, when the Brewers were in town and the Brewers, even though the Braves did win that series – I was looking at it like, man, we have not fallen from first place in the National League. We're now third in the National League and barely holding on to that. But with the Dodgers now at 57 wins, and the Dodgers have a 13-game lead in their division. We need these major league changes fast, because if we're going to get a salary cap and all this stuff, every team is going to band together to take on the Dodgers, because the Dodgers are doing this because they are, you know, they're playing a rigged game. The Dodgers are playing a rigged game with how they spend their money, how they acquire their talent and defer their payments and put it on the black card, the green card, whatever other kind of credit card they got out there. It's just it's messing up everything, man. They ruined it for everybody.
1: Hey, man.
0: And now they, you know, going to go into the postseason probably with 130 wins and home field advantage to 3 more years. Crazy.
1: Other owners could do it. They do, I guess. I guess.
0: And well, the Mets owner tried. See how much that's working out for him.
1: Yeah.
0: It's here. $750 million man's in town. You know, I'm so glad. I was once hoping the Braves at least called Juan Soto and see if he'd be interested in teaming up.

0: with I thought a Juan Soto, Ronald Acuña Jr. tandem
1: sounds
0: would
1: like
0: have
1: a lot
0: been
1: of fun.
0: Magical, mm-hmm. even though you know we don't see a lot of Ronnie these days. My whole rant that I went on 2 months ago about how they should have paid this man, I'm glad they wasn't listening to me. You know, I'm glad they wasn't me. All those people that called up and said, no, you don't pay him.
1: Alex,
0: you make him wait. You make him prove he can stay healthy. Y'all was so right.
1: AA
0: y'all
1: has
0: was
1: job
0: so
1: for a reason.
0: Right.
1: He has that job for a reason.
0: Man, cause I mean, for about 3 good weeks during the spring training, every show in this station.
1: Oh, especially when he had that like 2 week stretch where he was on fire.
0: Pay this man. Pay this man.
1: It was like, all right, go ahead and get this out of the way.
0: Yeah. They knew what he was doing. Man.
1: Let's hold on.
0: How many games has he played out of the 85? What, 30? If that. I mean, it's crazy.
1: Let's see. Hold
0: That's
1: on.
0: That's crazy. Well, you look it up real quick. I'll set up what's coming up in the 7 o'clock hour because the first hour is over. And the Braves have got me mad, but they're going to get right tonight with Grant Holmes on the bump against the Mets. So we'll bring the Braves back up in the late in the 8 o'clock hour, and we'll take a look at what the score is. But in the 7 o'clock hour, as we get ready to come back here in about 5 minutes, it's basketball time, and we're going to talk about that guy, number 23, number 6, whatever number he's going to wear on his new team, LeBron. Where is he headed? How do you grade? I can't wait for Dom's answer on this. How do you grade LeBron's Lakers era? You know, does winning a championship give him a passing grade? Does it give him an A? Not in my book. I'm a tough grader. But we're going to talk about that and a whole lot more. Talk about the Hawks. I mean, what's going on in the East? I mean, do the Hawks even stand a chance with all this advancement in the East and these players coming in? I mean, we're going to talk about that a lot. The 7 o'clock hour is all basketball. Okay, Don, what's the answer? How many games has Ronald Acuña played in 2026?
1: As of right now, it looks like in 2026 he's played in 53.
0: 53 out of the 85. 53. That's a lot more than I thought. A lot more than I thought. But, I mean, I tell you, those 32 days missed, he's sorely missed. Braves go for win 51 tonight. We'll see if they get it. Coming back, talking basketball, Sports Radio 929 game.
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18: Bust it.

Been a busy week in NBA, guys, getting PAID. Money flying all over the league, the association. And then one big name makes a big announcement, says that he is, you know, going to once again take his talent somewhere else. And I could not wait to get here to have this conversation. And I'm going to open these phone lines up later. I got to let mine out first. But I will open the phone lines up because I just want to know where you are thinking. What was your initial reaction when you heard that LeBron James told the Lakers, thanks, but no thanks. I'm not coming back. You guys can kick rocks. I'm going to join up with somebody else. I had a good time. I'm leaving LA, though, you know.

0: after he couldn't wait to get to L.A. 8 years ago, okay, had Magic Johnson showing up at his house at 12:01 a.m. or whatever it was, the story was, to get LeBron to sign with the Lakers. I really truly thought that the only way LeBron would ever leave the Lakers is if he said, yes, for one last year, I'm going to go and finish with the Cavs. That was the only storyline I ever thought LeBron would leave L.A. for. Okay, but now supposedly, and if I read another article, and I should have had you do the read and react sound with this, but I'm going to use that later in the show. If I read another article that supposedly another team is showing interest in LeBron James, I'm just going to straight up say a lie, because at first I heard four teams, and then it went up to 10. And Dom, in this last article I just skimmed through 5 minutes ago, it now claims that LeBron James's representation, which really means Rich Paul, thank you, has spoke to 27 teams about LeBron James. There's only 30 teams in the NBA. Excuse me if my voice is getting raised, okay? This man has said he has spoke to 27 teams about LeBron James. I can name three teams that he wouldn't even answer the phone for.
1: I was going to say, who are the three that you
0: think? Okay, and first of all, and the Lakers aren't one of them, right? Because he told the Lakers to get rocked. So that only leaves 29.
1: So that means the Lakers are only three teams. There's only three teams apparently that haven't called.
0: Yes.
1: So it's the Lakers are one of them. Who are the other two teams that haven't called?
0: Or the teams that you wouldn't even answer the phone, okay? I'm going to say that one of them has to be the Utah Jazz, because they are the reigning
1: worst team.
0: In the NBA, and you know who I could see? Who's that?
1: The Trailblazers being one of those teams. Because you know why? With how cheap their ownership is now, they could be like, why are we going to pay LeBron?
0: LeBron said, I'll play for the minimum, which I believe it.
1: I believe when I see it.
0: Okay? But still, think about it. So the Lakers don't count, okay, because he ain't going back to the Lakers. I'm ruling out Utah, because I just don't see LeBron. I don't care how much Karl Malone called him. I don't see LeBron playing in Utah. Okay. And I'm going to say the other, and you're saying Portland. That's three teams right there. So every Atlanta, maybe 2017. He's talked to 27 teams.
1: That's a good point. Actually, Atlanta could be in that mix. Actually, swap out Atlanta for Portland there.
0: This is a lie. This is a flat out lie. There's no way in the world this man has talked to 27 teams about his clients. Okay. Now. And yeah, I'm calling it a lot. Okay. 404-726-0929. 27 teams have inquired about. Now, if they've inquired, okay, fine. Okay, fine. Maybe I'm reading, too much in between lines. They say that.
1: Right.
0: It says that 27 teams have inquired about.
1: Yeah, because just 27 teams, I could just be, hey, man, what's going on with LeBron? He really leaving?
0: Yeah. But, like I said, some of those teams. Is he even answering the phone out of respect to the GMs? Is that what he's doing? Because I have other clients that I might have to deal with you with. That's why I'm answering. Yeah. That's why I'm even taking this phone call. But when the GM of the Portland Trailblazers, unless Michael called back and said, look, I didn't bought the team back. Okay. Cause Mike sold the team now. I think he still has like maybe 1-2% whoever. I bought the team back. I'm calling you personally to ask if LeBron wants to come to Charlotte. Maybe then you answer that phone call, okay? But other than that, I just don't see it, okay? I don't. As a matter of fact, I'll give you another team. Add your team to it. Because Mike, he can't play for the Bulls.
1: He thought about it once.
0: Did he?
1: Yeah.
0: When?
1: When he made the decision.
0: Bulls were one of those?
1: Yes, the Bulls were like one of the last three.
0: Really?
1: Yeah.
0: I don't remember that.
1: I remember, if I remember correctly, his final three. He said if he didn't go to Miami, he was going to go to New York. And if it wasn't New York, it was Chicago.
0: Okay. You know what? I vaguely remember that now. I'll tell you, when the first decision first happened, I just knew it was the Knicks. I knew that's what a lot of people were thinking for a while. I mean, you want to talk about, see, that's the thing. His legacy, I do think he did right by finally getting Cleveland that championship. Cleveland had to go back and right his wrongs. But with what Jalen Brunson has become, Jalen Brunson will never pay for another meal in the state of New York for the rest of his life.
1: Yep, okay, and he shouldn't have
0: okay?
1: to.
0: Okay, I mean, you want to talk about what LeBron would have been if the King of New York, if he could have found a way to get the Knicks to a championship? Yeah. So.

0: that story would never be told.
1: So the interesting thing about all of this, though, with him and Rich Paul talking about, you know, talking to 27 different teams.
0: Then when it was only 10, I was on board with
1: right.
0: it.
1: Well, I think the more interesting thing, though, is did you see they posted recently a picture of LeBron's, apparently, his whiteboard?
0: Yeah. With the,
1: where it has all of the teams that I guess LeBron is interested in.
0: Right, right, right. Yes, yes. Now, we're going to break down these teams. And, Dom, I want you to think about for a second, because I have my team. If I'm LeBron James and I'm really willing to play for the league, the veteran minimum or slightly above, I got one team that I am really thinking about. And to me, it's kind of a no-brainer. But that's just my thought process, okay? Now, for the rest of this segment, we're going to talk about these teams. In the next segment, and that's when I might open these phone lines up, I want some people to grade LeBron's Laker era, okay? Because I had this conversation with three or four people this week, and I got three different answers, and every time I said, that's your answer? Okay. You know, so, you know, 404-726-0929. In the next segment, I want grades for the LeBron Lakers era only. Those 8 years, the one championship, and that's that. I want your LeBron Lakers era grade. And I will give you mine at the start of the segment. But right now, let's look at these 10, the 10 teams that was originally on this list. And then I'll tell you where I think he really should go. Or if I'm LeBron, where I would go. All right, so we'll start with this. Cleveland Cavs. Okay? You know that team's on the list. Another chance of going home. He's actually in Ohio this weekend, family vacation. That's where he still lives, has a big home there, and I think he still has an Akron or somewhere like that. You know, I can understand, and the Cavs were a top four team in the East. They got Spider-Man. They got Harden.
1: I was going to say, LeBron don't want no parts of playing actual meaningful basketball with James Harden. I'm going to tell you that right now.
0: All right. Okay.
1: I'm going to tell you that.
0: So you're ruling out.
1: I'm not going to rule Cleveland. I'm not going to rule Cleveland out. I think Cleveland will be his comfort fallback, where, like, I think he's going to explore his options, and if I really don't like anything else, I'll just go back home.
0: Okay.
1: I think Cleveland is his like secondary like fallback in just in case.
0: All right. Now, these next six teams I'm going to list, and these are not in order. These are teams that I see here that I really don't think he would even really consider. Okay. I'm going to start with the Minnesota Timberwolves. Okay. Ant-Man's there. They just got LaMelo.
1: I could see him wanting to pair up with Ant-Man and kind of that.
0: They're too young. And I don't think he's the missing piece of their championship.
1: I could see him wanting to do that, though, just kind of for the passing of the torch kind of thing.
0: I don't think he's interested in passing the torch. Yeah. I think the man wants another chip before he gets out of Dodge. Okay? And I just don't see him living in a Minnesota winter for his last 2 years or maybe just one. Okay? The Denver Nuggets, even though I think that would be a heck of a duo between him and the Joker and Jamal Murray, once again, you know, I don't think either one of those guys want the LeBron show to come into their neighborhood. You know, I mean, I see Denver's on this list, but I don't think it's realistic in my opinion. If you're the New York Knicks on this list, if you just won a championship without him, why would you want to bring him in there now to say, you know what, I'm here to, we'll do, like Draymond Green, to say, hey, we want it without you, bro. Want it without you.
1: And also, James Dolan was already talking immediately after they won that championship about how he wasn't ready to go to the apron and all that other stuff. Yeah. So.
0: But, well, that, once again, he would have to take that veteran's minimum if he's going to end up in New York.
1: I do think it was interesting that Rich Paul said that if the Knicks hadn't just won a championship, this wouldn't even be a conversation. He said that LeBron will be heading to New York.
0: Well, see, I can see that. Because then they'd be like, look, we still need that one piece. But they just seem like, dude, we just want it without you. We don't need you.
1: I was going to say, I think that's very interesting. The fact that it would have absolutely been New York if they didn't win a championship this year is pretty interesting.
0: All right, here we go. Two more teams that I see on the list that I just don't see it happening. The Boston Celtics. Okay?
1: Yeah.
0: I don't see it happening.
1: The way that new ownership group is handling that organization right now, I want no parts of it.
0: Okay. All right. So we're on the same page with that. And then once again, I do not see a reunion with Pat Riley and the Miami Heat. Okay. I heard that that's some bitter feelings and we've seen it before. Why?

0: I know you can go home again, but that's not really home.
1: Because you, Giannis, Bam, is a really,
0: another
1: really
0: big three.
1: Nice mix.
0: We're going to have another four.
1: Yeah, you got the Heatles. You got the Heatles
0: again.
1: This is the Heatles part two. This is the Heatles redo.
0: All right. All right. Now, that leaves me, of these 10, to the two teams I see it being the most likely, and the one team, if I'm him, this is where I'm going. Okay. All right. So I will start with, because I'm going to leave the team I'm going for last. So I'll see. This is my B plan if I'm LeBron James. And this is the team that we've most heard his name associated with over the last 4 or 5 days. Okay. My B team, my second choice, if I'm LeBron James and I'm sitting here thinking about the end of my career and where I want to finish it, and I want a chance to win another title, and I want to have fun, and I want to play with really good players, my B team is the Golden State Warriors. That is my B team, okay? Steph, 38 years old, still a sniper. Draymond going to do all the dirty work. Steve Kerr is a heck of a coach, a player's coach, going to let me get my rest when I need it. Playing in the Bay Area, going to have a lot of fun. In the same division with the Lakers, going to stick it to them if I can. And, yes, I think LeBron plus Steph plus Draymond plus a hopefully healthy Kristaps Porzingis, because I just want him healthy for his own life,
1: yeah,
0: is a championship-caliber team. That's my B choice if I'm LeBron James, the Golden State Warriors. What do you think about that, Dom?
1: Yeah, I think that's been one of the ones that everyone's kind of been throwing around, and it kind of makes sense. There's always been talks that those two have wanted to play together at some point in their careers. And if you're Golden State, I think you definitely go for it, because my thing is you need to maximize Steph Curry's
0: last
1: windows.
0: I agree.
1: Steph keeps on showing you he's got enough left
0: in the tank.
1: He's got enough left in the tank to make legitimate title runs with him as your front man. So, I think it's a good move to try and bring LeBron in there.
0: But that's my B team.
1: Yeah, that's your B team.
0: Now by deduction, you should know where I'm going to say, if I'm LeBron James, established 1984, whatever this tattoo says, born and raised in Akron, Ohio, and about to make the decision 3.5.976, whatever it is, and I'm sitting there like, I want to win. I want to make a little bit of money. And I want to have a good time. I think I'm going to sign with this team. My choice, if I was LeBron James, of these 10 teams that I think are legitimate, not the 27 that supposedly have reached out, and it's not going to be the Atlanta Hawks, y'all. I'm sorry, that's not going to be it. If I'm LeBron James, I am going to San Antonio, Texas. Yes, I am. And I'm going to tell you why. First off, some of that money I'm giving back from this veterans minimum, I'm getting back with no state taxes, okay?
1: Yeah.
0: Secondly, you're talking about a team that just won the West, okay? You're talking about a team that is set up to be the best team in the West or a battle with Oklahoma for the next 5-6 years. And you're not going to tell me that I can't get along with Victor Wembanyama. He plays a completely different position. He's unselfish. He's still young and learning. You put me with Victor Wembanyama, whatever point guard we bring back in here, and this San Antonio faithful.
1: Essentially, swap out De'Aaron Fox for LeBron James.
0: And raise a banner.
1: And the Spurs.
0: Raise a banner.
1: Yeah, I think if I'm LeBron, if I want the easy guaranteed ring, I go to San Antonio.
0: There it is. There it is. And I'm not saying it's going guaranteed, but it's definitely a
1: he's, because he would be exactly what they need. He's someone who can go out there and get a bucket whenever you need him to. He can calm them down. He's a vet that can lead them in those moments.
0: He can get his nights off. He can take his minutes off.
1: How to win in the playoffs, which is essentially the only reason why they didn't win a championship this year. It would be a perfect match.
0: You gotta say the Spurs.
1: I think the Spurs are the obvious one. If you are only concerned with winning a championship this season, I think it's San Antonio. Yeah. I do think Philly's interesting. Philly's creeped up in this conversation recently.
0: I don't want to go through that gauntlet. That's the East. Okay? Guess what? I got Oklahoma in the West, and that's it.
1: If I have this stacked of a team behind me, I've got Maxey, I've got Edgecombe, I've got Jaylen Brown, I've got Joel Embiid. Like, that's your starting five right there. And that's

0: really tough
1: and
0: to beat.
1: In my opinion, if he goes to the Sixers, he better never, ever, ever be in that GOAT conversation again. Because you want to talk about cherry picking really then to go in that lineup?
0: Hey, listen, man. Well, this is what you're doing at the end of your career. It's all right. He still wants to be considered.
1: Like I said, if he goes to San Antonio, I came here to show these guys how to win. I came here because I know I'm that missing piece. I mean, you go play with an all-star team in the 76ers. I mean, you're just another one of the guys, in my opinion. You know, and you walk in that locker room and Jaylen Brown says, hey, look, bro, let's get this straight right now. This is my team. And Joel's like, hey, my team too. That's a bad Joel Embiid, wasn't it? Bad. Okay. No. I mean, but we'll see. As LeBron's world turned. But now, 404-726-0929. The only question I want you to answer, LeBron's Lakers era, what's the grade? 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What grade do you give the LeBron James Lakers era? 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

0: certainly am not the only person who has asked and or answered this next question. And at 404-726-0929, you can join the list because the list is getting longer by the minute. And the question is very simple. What grade would you give the eight-year LeBron James era of the Los Angeles Lakers? You can grade it on A, B, C, D, or straight F scale. It's up to you. But I want to know, especially if you're a Lakers fan, what grade you're giving the LeBron James era. Now, let's break it down by the numbers, okay? LeBron James arrived in Los Angeles in 2018, okay? Signed his initial contract. That boy, ooh, this boy made a lot of money playing for the Lakers. And that year, he signed a four-year, $154 million contract to start his era with the Los Angeles Lakers in 2018. He signed two more extensions before he left town. Okay, while I take a phone call real quick, I'll Google. Or Dom, if you can, how many different contracts, how much money did he actually make wearing the purple and gold over those 8 years? So his initial contract, he played 8 years. So he signed for four, then he signed two more extensions, I think, for 2 years each time throughout his 8 years in the purple and gold. Okay. Now, let's go back year by year. 2018-19. Let's take a look. In his first season, very disappointing. 37-45, the team missed the playoffs. In 2019-2020, now, of course, that was COVID. Went into the bubble. He did win his fourth NBA championship, winning his third finals MVP. And Anthony Davis and him created a dynamic duo in the Orlando bubble. Now, me personally, and if you want to join the conversation, 404-726-0929, I always looked at the bubble championship as a glass half empty type of championship. I don't totally respect it. Okay. I know it's in the record books. I know you got to give them the credit for the adversity they went through, but they also got to skip a lot of adversity by not having to travel, not having to go into other people's arenas, not having to play a full 82 game schedule. There's a big divide about how people feel about that bubble championship.
1: He's made almost like $400 million with the Lakers.
0: Yeah, he made some paper with the Lakers. Yeah, he ain't worried about how he paying his bills with, you know, from those Lakers checks. Okay, then we got 2021. Once again, they go straight from winning the championship to going back to not making the playoffs. How does that happen? 2023, they welcome in Luka. They go to the first round and lose. And then in 2025, with a bunch of injuries, he gets swept in the second round. So to recap his entire eight-year run, okay, one championship, three playoff appearances, three non-playoff appearances, two sweeps, and one gentleman sweep. How do you grade that era, those 8 years in L.A.? Well, I'm going to start with this story from one of the, I don't know if you call him one of the all-time Lakers greats, but he is a beloved ex-Laker. Byron Scott went on TMZ just yesterday and gave his LeBron era grade. Okay, and I'm going to quote, "I give the era a B. I'm not going to say it's a failure, but it's definitely not an A either. And mainly because I expected more championships out of his tenure and a reestablishment when he arrived in 2018. So if a guy who won three championships with the Lakers, a guy who was once the Lakers head coach, gives it a B, how can anybody else give it an A? Okay, now, I'm not going to say I am where's my guy at? Hold on. Skip Bayless. There's my boy. We all know Skip Bayless has been a perennial hard grader on the LeBron James everywhere. Skip Bayless gave it a C. He noted the 8 years saying that I'm being nice. They missed the playoffs twice, got swept twice, got a jealous.

0: women's sweep twice and were very inconsistent. The one title was the only bright spot of the era. We do not see the Lakers retiring LeBron's jersey anytime soon. So Skip gave it a C. Byron Scott gave it a B. Okay. My guy downstairs, okay, works here at Odyssey. Has been up here and done my show with me a few times. His name's Austin McCall. He's done some podcasting for 99 a game. I say, Austin, how you grade LeBron's era? He gave no hesitation, said he won the championship, right? Then it's an A. And I said, you've got to be joking me. That's the only, I mean, like, you know, he's a teacher now, so he's teaching like elementary school. I'm like, your kids are going to love you. Because in 8 years, you bring me one championship, and you're supposed to be the greatest player of all time. And Austin drives that LeBron greatest player of all time train. He's going to give an A in the bubble. Your one championship was so long ago, it's distant memory. That was 6 years ago. To give an A when your last 5 years, you've missed the playoffs more than you've made them, to give it an A, I'm like, you've got to be kidding me. I asked two of my umpire friends. One gave it an A, one gave it a D. Okay? Yeah, I'm like, man, D, you're a harsh grader. Okay? So I am more with Byron Scott. I'm going to give it a B.
1: Absolutely.
0: Okay? I'm going to give it a B. Like I said, I'm half, you know, I half give credit for the bubble championship. I half say, well, no travel, no road games, no full 82 season. You were in a luxury down in Orlando. You get an asterisk, but okay. But I cannot ignore those 2 years.

0: James Lakers era. Remember, when he showed it there, he was all of 32 years old.
1: Yeah.
0: Okay? He was a young man when he got there. I give it a B, and I'll be honest with you, I'm like Byron Scott. I might be being generous. Dom, what do you say?
1: I think a B is a solid answer. I think that's fair.
0: Is there any way it could be an A? Any way it could be an A with the one championship?
1: I don't think it can be an A just because, like I said, you do have the one championship. You can never take that away.
0: Yeah, you
1: but
0: can.
1: But I do think that...
0: I take half of it away.
1: I do think that there were some very bad lows.
0: Extremely. 37 wins, like under 500.
1: Said, yeah, missing the playoff. And granted, those were some years where you were banged up and hurt.
0: I don't care.
1: That's a part of it.
0: I don't care.
1: Yeah,
0: if I got the top player in the league...
1: Right.
0: The top player in the league, I drag my team to the playoffs.
1: Yeah,
0: that's
1: part of the experience. So I think a B is a solid answer. It's like I said, I think you would have liked to have seen him win multiple titles.
0: Tell me about it.
1: In Los Angeles.
0: That's what, not four, not five.
1: But like I said, he did, especially for the fact that you did kind of gut a lot of your young roster at the time to get him and then acquire Anthony Davis basically at his whim. But again, he did deliver the title, and that, at the end of the day, is the only thing that
0: title
1: matters.
0: Title with an asterisk. Title with an asterisk.
1: Hey, listen.
0: 404-726-092. Now, I cannot wait to hear these answers. The question is simple. What is your grade for the LeBron James Lakers era? Just those 8 years of his career. Going to the SWATs. Israel, you're up first.
2: All right, Mr. Slaughter. First of all, thank you for taking my call.
0: Anytime.
2: All right. Now, before I give you my grade, and I can defend my premise, I just want to let you know, man, this is Jacob Bentley. I'm Morehouse Class 96. I'm your brother, and my daddy coached at Morehouse. So this is coming from a coach's son, someone who grew up with a coach, all right?
0: Okay.
2: Now, I'm a Laker fan by birth, my brother. Born in Riverside Community Hospital, okay? Now, as a Laker fan, it's an A, and let me tell you why. The 5 years... after Kobe, before LeBron got there, we had the literal worst record in the entire NBA. We were the worst team in the NBA. I look at what he did for us. I look at how he left us where we are right now, okay? And as far as I hear this nonsense, everybody talks about the bubble. No one says that about the shortest NBA championship season in our entire lifetime. The 1999 Spurs only played 50 games. I give that credit. My daddy always taught me a championship is a championship, man. And I don't care how you got it. I don't care what day it was. I don't care if the other player was hurt. You don't make excuses when you lose, and you give credit to the other team when they win, my brother. And when I look at it, every single team, you feel me, if the Washington Bullets, my bad, the Wizards, would have won, you know you would have claimed that championship. My buddies that were watching games with me were rooting for their teams. As soon as their team was out, they acted like the playoffs didn't count. So all I'm saying is I can't say only one title, but I consider where we were. And as a fan, I'm saying this as a fan, a championship, that's real. And ask the Atlanta Hawks, man, we would just love to have one down here in Atlanta over the last 50 years, my brother, straight up.
0: All right. Well, hey, I like that. Okay. So, you know, I agree with you. That Spurs championship deserves an asterisk. But at least the Spurs had to go on the road, okay? At least the Spurs, you know, the Spurs couldn't help the lockout, just like the Lakers couldn't help, you know, COVID. And I agree. It deserves a little bit of asterisks because they only played 50 games, and you know, that's a lot less than 82. So we'll see. 404-726-0929. The phone lines are blowing up. I like it. Let's hit up Gwinnett County and Chin in Lawrenceville. Give me your Lakers LeBron era grade. That's all I care about is those 8 years in L.A.
3: Hey, love you. Love the show.
0: Appreciate it.
3: It's a solid B plus C minus or B minus C plus. And the reason why is this, right? You have to really look at it from not our perspective, but LeBron's perspective. On court, he only came out with one championship. Now, people can say, hey, that was the LeMick year, whatever they want to call it. But if it was that easy, someone else could have won it. So that doesn't mean anything. And also, in time, we'll forget about things, right?
0: Mm-hmm.
3: No one says, hey, BYU wasn't a legitimate national championship.
0: In 84, whatever it was.
3: In 5, Michigan, back in the Holiday Bowl. They won because they won. The second part is, realize why he went to L.A. He wanted to be a mogul. What did he walk away with?
0: Oh, he's a billionaire.
3: He walked away with Space Jam 2.
0: Yeah.
3: which was terrible,
0: mm-hmm.
3: and a very cliche

0: made me and my boys chopping it up at a barbershop webcast. If you were to sit down and say, at that time, if you wanted to be a legacy and make the type of money that took you from really rich guy with a basketball contract and also a shoe contract to someone who is, I can buy a team outright, and I say this not because I'm a Boston Celtics fan. He should have gone to Boston because that's a heritage brand. He could have sat there and said, you know what? I am really a marquee star, and I will overpower this area. What's going on since those 8 years? AI, machine learning, robotics. Every single venture capitalist research project would have put him on there. He would have gotten shares of crazy money. He would be worth billions right now just to have his face in it. On top of that, he could have said, hey, Hurley, would you mind taking my boy and making him a real star instead of just a mascot? And whether he would have made it to the NBA or not on his own merits, I'm sure going to UConn and being able to fly up there from Boston over to Storrs every now and then to watch his boy play under one of the best basketball coaches around who would have drilled him and made him a packaged product where he is no longer just the mascot of a team that only makes a team because of who his dad is, but instead is a guy where you're like, that's a legitimate sixth or seventh guy off the bench.
1: I think, did he chin break up a little bit?
2: Yeah, he cut out there. But okay. I think he was wrapping up his point about him, LeBron should have gone to the Celtics there.
1: You see, this is the deal.
2: I mean, he's got a chance to do it now.
1: This is the deal. In the Celtics are about multiple championships, just like the Lakers were. His great, if he'd have been in Boston for 8 years, only brought back one chip, D minus. I do like the part they talk about, you know, Bronny going to UConn. The question is, would have Bronny even been good enough for UConn? So, the phone line's open, 404-726-0929. He gave him a B-minus type.
2: Yo, he said, B-minus C-plus.
1: B-minus C-plus.
2: Where he was at.
1: Okay.
2: All right. We got time for one more if you want to take Kobe and Dawsonville.
1: Let's get these commercials in. We got to pay the bills. And then hold on. The phone line's open. We're talking LeBron's Laker era. Just the 8 years of his career. One championship, two times not making the playoffs, twice getting eliminated in the first round, and then getting swept out in the second round this year. How do you grade his Lakers era? Byron Scott gave it a B. Skip Bayless gave it a C. I'm giving it a B as well. Dom, I don't think we got... Do we get your answer? Maybe we get Dom's.
2: Yeah, I said a B.
1: You said a B too. Okay.
2: Yeah, I got a B.
1: Well, then what is yours? At 404-726-0929. 27 teams supposedly want LeBron. I call that baloney. We'll see where he ends up next. But right now, we're talking his Lakers era.

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0: gotta wait for the beat to drop. You cannot interrupt that great Shaka Khan intro. Sports Radio 929 The Game. Welcome back to Time Out with Eric Slaughter on this beginning of 4th of July weekend. Happy 250, America. Imagine 50 years ago, I was watching a documentary earlier this week about what was going on when we celebrated 200. And one of my favorite movies of all time, we'll talk about that a little bit more this weekend. One of my favorite movies of all time came out when we were when America was celebrating 200. Of course, neither Dom nor I were born at the time, but Rocky was released in 1976 when we were celebrating 200. And here we are now celebrating 250 in 2026. 50 years of history. What were you doing 50 years ago? Michael Jordan was 8, 9, 10 years old, 11 years old. LeBron wasn't born yet. And a lot of our superstars that, you know, can remember what they were doing 50 years ago when we celebrated 200. Now this weekend we're celebrating 250s. Big concerts all over the place, all kinds of, you know, things like that. The Blue Angels, where I'm from in Maryland, are going to be doing a big, you know, showcase. And I mean, just a lot of fun. Sports Radio 929 The Game. Well, for the last 40 minutes or so, Dom and I and the callers, 404-726-0929, we've just been talking, as I call, as LeBron James' worlds turn, okay? Because his world is going to turn again, because how long will he drag out the decision 3.9, 4.5, 6.2, whatever this is, okay? Yet again, he is looking for a new home. I mean, Cleveland to Miami to L.A., back, well, hold up, Cleveland to Miami, back to Cleveland, then to L.A., now to where? So LeBron will play for his fourth franchise and possibly his fifth different team. Did I get that right? Play for Cleveland twice, Miami once, Lakers once. Cleveland twice, Miami once. So his fifth stop, maybe his fourth different team.
1: Fifth stop, fourth different team.
0: Possibly, because we don't know. Could he go back home again? We do not know. Could he go back to Cleveland, or could he go back to Miami? Could he not? I mean, I don't know. I mean, every writer out there right now is saying, I mean, heck, 27 of the 30 teams could be sitting, 27 beat writers of the 30 NBA teams could be right home right now, pinning a story that LeBron's coming to their town, because there's one article out there.

0: And it says Rich Paul has heard from 27 of the NBA teams. 27. Okay, you got to discount the Lakers. So you now you're down to 29. I said there's no way the Utah Jazz called. Maybe that's just me. And Dom said there's no way the Portland Trailblazers called because they're just too cheap. So that leaves every other team, including Atlanta Hawks. 27 out of 30, right? Okay, we'll see. And then I'm just talking about his 8 years as a Laker. His 8 years in the purple and gold. I wanted to grade. Well, I saw some other people did it. So I figured I'd come on air and talk about it myself. What grade would you give the LeBron James Los Angeles Lakers era? Okay. What grade would you give it? 8 years, one championship. Several years not making the playoffs, and then the last couple years where you made it and got out early, got eliminated, didn't get past the second round. You did get to the Western Conference Finals, I think, what, 2-3 years ago maybe it was? I can't remember. But, you know, still, in my opinion, a lot more disappointments than successes. A lot more disappointments than celebrations from what I saw in LeBron's 8 year Lakers run. As a matter of fact, I thought about this as well. I mean, you saw where Skip Bayless says, well, they ain't going to be retiring his jersey no time soon. And then you saw where Byron Scott said, well, I don't expect no statue of him going outside wherever they call that building now, you know.
1: I was going to say, he won't get a statue. His number will definitely get retired.
0: His number's getting retired. Yes. Number six is going up in the Raptors. Number six, number eight and 24. Yeah, yes. Next to 32 and 33. And
1: they might retire both. What? He wore 23 with the Lakers. Yeah. In so they might retire both of them.
0: They might retire both of them. Mm-hmm. Really?
1: Yeah.
0: Really? Okay. Okay.
1: Won a championship, broke the all-time scoring record wearing a Lakers jersey. I think you
0: that's have enough to put him in the Raptors?
1: Yes. Eight years.
0: I guess I'm just a harder of a grader.
1: 8 years of still being one of the most elite players. Like, for the past 8 years, you've had one of the 10 best players in the world on your team.
0: All right. Well, this is the deal, okay? Thinking about what you just said, that they will retire his jersey, I asked myself, is LeBron James one of the top five Lakers of all time? Okay?
1: No.
0: Now, because I ripped off four names real easily. Okay? The first four names I came to, obviously, was Kobe, Shaq, Magic, Kareem. Okay? Those four, not even close. Even talk about it. You including Jerry on that.
1: Yes.
0: Okay? Before James Worthy. Jerry was great.
1: I'm just throwing names out right now. Jerry didn't win the chip.
0: Okay.
1: I'm just throwing names out at this point as far as guys that I would put on that list before LeBron. As far as all-time greatest Lakers. Just, again, it's for what they did with the Lakers specifically. The Lakers just have a very long history.
0: All right. So, Jerry West, I mean, you can go all the way back to George Mikan before they were even a Los Angeles Lakers. Mm-hmm. Wilt Chamberlain played there.
1: That's what I'm saying.
0: Elgin Baylor, James Worthy.
1: It's a little tough to crack that list.
0: Yeah. So if he can't crack that list, why are you retiring?
1: I think, again, he did enough. I think he did enough to get, just because you're not one of the five greatest Lakers of all time,
0: I'm about to ask you if he's even top 10. Is he even top 10?
1: Yeah, I'd say he's somewhere.
0: But he coming
1: there.
0: In like 8 or 9.
1: Yeah,
0: he's coming in like 8 or 9.
1: Somewhere later down there.
0: Coming in at 404-726-0929. Grade the LeBron James Lakers era. We've had, now my Morehouse brother that called in, I forgot to ask him. He said his dad coached at Morehouse, who his dad was, because when I got there in the 90s until I kind of stopped, you know, being with around the Morehouse program in the mid-2000s, of course, now that my guy Harold Ellis is back running the show, Morehouse is doing very, very well. They just was named the top sports program in SIAC this year, and bright days are in the future. The new football coach will be joining me here later this summer as they get ready. He gets ready for his first ever Morehouse, fall camp. So looking forward to that. But man, I've heard an A. I've heard a couple of A's. Me and Dom both gave B's, C+, C-. In my opinion, there's no way in the world you can give it an A just because they won that one COVID-shortened bubble championship. It was not an A. It was –

0: all the way back in the beginning of his 8-year tenure, the last 6 years have been extremely average to mediocre. He didn't even get decent again until Luka showed up. Those other years that he barely, I mean, those 2 years that he didn't make the playoffs. And I know the caller who said he was a lifelong Lakers fan said that you got to take into effect where the Lakers were before LeBron showed up, the kind of post-Kobe, pre-LeBron era.
1: Yeah.
0: I mean, all organizations, most of them, I mean, there's very few organizations that could be like the Green Bay Packers and go from Hall of Famer to Hall of Famer to Hall of Famer, you know,
1: right.
0: or your Pittsburgh Steelers. And don't go anywhere, because in an 8 o'clock hour, me and Dom are going to break down the top 100 running backs of all time and how many Steelers made the list and things like that, because that article came out earlier this week, and I'm sure they've done articles like that before, but that's on my rundown for tonight. But, you know, all organizations, when an all-time great leaves, they go through a down spiral.
1: Yeah.
0: I mean, how bad was he? Magic retired in 91, okay? Shaq showed up in 96, I believe. So they had 4 or 5 years of, you know, average basketball play, because, right? Because he got drafted in 92, spent his first 4 years in Orlando. So he showed up in 96. And then by 2000, they were winning again. So that was a little run. That was really about 7 to 8 years where, you know, they weren't doing much, because those first couple of years of Shaq in L.A., when Kobe was really young, the Spurs, you know, what'd you say, put belt to ass? That's
1: yes,
0: what they did.
1: For sure.
0: I remember the Spurs was putting that thing on the Lakers.
1: Yes.
0: And then, slowly but surely, the Lakers took over, and then the Spurs came back, and then the Spurs and Lakers went back and forth, and it was a pretty good run. But all teams, when an all-time great steps down and goes away, they go through a lull. Look what the Patriots went through after Tom Brady. Look what the, you know, pick a team. It just happens.
1: Mm-hmm.
0: That's a part of it. And, yes, he got there and he restored significance to the Lakers. Okay, and they were always significant because they're the Los Angeles Lakers. But I still think they had just as many disappointments, just as many failures or not living up to Lakers-type expectations during his 8-year era than they did championship moments, than they did good moments, celebrations.
1: Yeah.
0: I think that list of disappointments is a lot longer. So in my opinion, there's no way you can give that 8-year era an A. You just can't. That's my opinion. 404-726-0929.
1: I agree with you there. I think an A is too generous. I think an A is a bit too much. But again, I don't think you can look at it as a failure.
0: Not a failure. A B or a C is still, I mean, there's a lot of people walking around here holding prestigious jobs.
1: Yes.
0: Who graduated with C averages.
1: Yes,
0: okay.
1: Absolutely.
0: A lot of people made a lot of money running companies who graduated with C errors. Matter of fact, I ain't going to go there. It's a sports show. I ain't going to bring up no other topics. No. Yes. That's passing. Okay. It's just not what you would say, you know, the shining moment of his even career. Okay. Because you got to say the shiningest moments of his career was with the Miami Heat. The biggest moment of his career was his return to Cleveland. And then his Lakers tenure is probably the third stage and the third best part of his career. His 4 years in Miami, his 4 trips to the finals, the 2 losses in the finals, unfortunately. Right? He lost twice. Yeah, he lost twice. He lost to Dallas, then he lost the last one to somebody, Boston, somebody, I can't remember. Those were his 4 biggest years. The return to Cleveland has got to be the pinnacle of his career. And then his era in L.A., even though, like I said, that's where he broke the all-time scoring record, did get 1 championship. In my opinion, that's the third, when his story is finally written, that Lakers era has got to be the chapter 3. It's got to be chapter 3, okay? You know, I mean, heck, if you want to talk about his upbringing and what he overcame as chapter 1, it might end up being chapter 4 or 5 by the time you write his overall story. And with that being said, we're going to take one last call before we take our final break of this hour. We're going back out to the SWATs, KT in Southwest Atlanta. I'm just asking a simple question. Give me a grade for LeBron James' 8-year Laker era. What you got?
2: I'm in the B-minus camp as well.

0: And oh, hello, my Morehouse brother.
1: Oh, what's going on? The house. What's going on, baby?
0: All right. Yeah, I would want to say, I don't know if you guys agree. Do you? Would you say that the L.A. years are a bit, I'm not going to the word lackluster, but not his shining time, you know?
1: Yeah, agree 100%. Agree 100%. If y'all don't just heard me, you got to say his Heat era was the best era he had. His Cleveland championship is his biggest moment ever. So the Lakers era has got to be the third. Got to be the third. And there's more disappointments than big moments because he won one chip early. The last 6 years have been mediocre.
0: Right, exactly. So I'm not going to, you know, whoever says that, that's why I can't give him the Jordan comparison, because that to me, Jordan is A, and he might be B, you know, as far as the GOATs, but that's a different conversation.
1: He's not even my B. He's not even my B. He's my D at, D at the earliest. D, and because he moved around too much, in my opinion. He'd only got four chips. You know, he's my D at the earliest.
0: Yeah, I hear you on that. But on one last thing, you know, I believe that he's going to end up going back to Cleveland. Mm. You know, that's my thought.
1: Okay. Yeah. Well, you when the decision is made, make sure you call my show. If you make it this weekend, I got Friday, Saturday, and Sunday. If not, call me next weekend, because you will hope by next weekend we got an answer. Man, don't, LeBron, do not play this thing out for 10, 12 days. By next weekend when I come back, I wouldn't mind having it by Sunday. I'm here Sunday night. If you get it by then, call me. If not, call me next weekend, and let's top this thing up. Appreciate that call. Oh, man. LeBron. You know what, though? I'm not mad at it. I mean, am I 44 years of life, 45, whatever I am? I forget sometimes. I've lived through the Jordan and LeBron era. I've lived through the Tim Duncan era, the Shaq Kobe era. I've had some good basketball, okay? I even caught the end of the Lakers era, because the first eras that I really can remember was the Pistons Bad Boys. That was my first starter jacket, the Pistons Bad Boys. And then the Bulls took over. So, you know, it was pretty cool. Sports Radio 929 The Game. 2 hours down, two to go. Come back in the 8 o'clock hour. Let's see what me and Dom are going to talk about in the 8 o'clock hour. We're going to talk football. We're going to talk football. We're going to talk running backs. We're going to have a little coach conversation, because there's some nuptials going on probably right about now. Here comes the bride. Might be playing right now, you know. And then we're also going to talk a little Falcons Saints. We're going to do that in the 8 o'clock hour. 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